0: Louisiana, they were retracted. They got to start all over again. Mm. And so we're playing just linguistics. Yeah. That's why I'm not an attorney. He is. It's the Kendall Moore Show. We're back in a moment. My God.
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3: Speaking at a cryptocurrency panel in Miami, Senator Rick Scott pushed the Clarity Act, which would ban a central bank digital currency.
4: They'll use it to hurt you. Eventually, if they want to, they just say, "Up, we took all your money."
3: Scott criticized rising housing and health care costs and renewed his no budget, no pay proposal, saying lawmakers shouldn't get paid if Congress fails to fund the government on time. Black Los Angeles Mayor Karen Bass is being sued by the city's firefighter union leader. Freddie Escobar claims the mayor retaliated against him for criticizing fire resources during the Palisades fire. He accused the mayor of organizing a smear campaign. And Kanye West took the stand in a Los Angeles copyright trial. He's accused of using an unauthorized sample in an early version of Hurricane. The producers suing say he owes more than $560,000, a claim West disputes. Get BIN News Now on demand 24/7 on the iHeartRadio app. Here's more with Terry McCready.
5: A federal judge ruling that the Trump administration's mass elimination of humanities grant to several major scholarly groups was unlawful and unconstitutional.
6: The yeas are 51, the nays are 48, and on this vote, the bill is amended as passed.
5: Senate Republicans last year giving the thumbs up to cutting funding for public broadcasting, global health programs, and foreign aid. Back in April of 2025, the Department of Government Efficiency, or DOGE, terminated thousands of grants previously approved by Congress from the National Endowment for the Humanities. The recipients included the American Council of Learned Societies, the American Historical Association, and the Modern Language Association of America. The groups later sued to reverse the actions, arguing that the dismantling of the National Endowment for the Humanities was unlawful since the executive branch has no constitutional authority to block or delay spending appropriations based on the president's own policy preferences. A white former sheriff's deputy from Ohio was found guilty of reckless homicide during his trial this week in the fatal shooting of a black man bringing sandwiches to his grandmother's home. 23-year-old Casey Goodson Jr.'s killing at the hands of Jason Mead back in December of 2020 sparked outrage. Jurors said they could not agree on the more serious charge of murder. Mead shot Goodson 5 times in the back and once in the side. He claimed it was justified because he saw Goodson holding a gun and turning toward him in the doorway of the Columbus home. Goodson was licensed to carry, but there was no video of the incident. Mead is now the second white law enforcement officer to be convicted in the killing of a black man in the state since the 2020 killing of George Floyd. Mead earlier testified that he pursued Goodson, who waved a gun at him as they passed each other in their vehicles. President Trump says the ceasefire between the U.S. and Iran remains intact after the two countries exchanged fire yesterday. U.S. Central Command said earlier it intercepted attacks on U.S. Navy ships transiting the Strait of Hormuz, calling them unprovoked. Trump says Iran's military has taken a lot of damage.
7: They had a navy with 159 ships, and now every ship is blown to pieces and lying at the bottom of the water. They had an air force, lots of planes, and they don't have any planes. They don't have any anti-aircraft. They don't have any radar left. Their missiles are mostly decimated.
5: Meanwhile, the U.S. targeted the Iranian facilities responsible for the attacks. Iranian officials accused the U.S. of violating the ceasefire between the two countries, saying Iran attacked U.S. vessels in retaliation. In a post on Truth Social, President Trump said no damage was done to the U.S. ships and warned we'll knock them out a lot harder if Iran does not sign a deal. Stay informed, stay connected, and subscribe. 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I'm Terry McCready for the Black Information Network.

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8: 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Then keep it right here to WVON for your chance to win VIP tickets to the Remova and to hear more about this year's lineup. 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

0: 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Like, literally, you cannot make this thing up. There's no hyperbole behind it. Sadie Starr, Soul 106.3, sitting here chilling, doing her thing.
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1: 8 p.m.
0: You know what? We got to give away some tickets tonight because you got a play coming up, too.
1: Yes, I do, Dad.
0: All right, we'll talk about it like after 7:30. Okay. We'll do that, okay? And then we got my girl, Mona Lisa. Mona Lisa.
2: Ow, ow. How y'all doing out there?
0: Mona Lisa, you know, I've been watching some of your videos.
2: What you think about it?
0: We love them.
2: I love it.
0: Yeah. You know, you just sit there, you kick back, and you be like, hey, now y'all know y'all ain't supposed to cook catfish like that. y'all wrong about that. All right, let's get back to the phone lines. Listen, I have the pleasure of having Brother Abdul Hakeem Shabazz. You hear him at WVON. Tremendous brother, man. Respect him immensely. He gave you his curriculum vitae. He gave you an addended version as he sits in Martha's Vineyard with his...
2: Step away. Step away from us.
0: Love this guy, man. He's smart as hell. I'm trying to say.
2: He's a class act. You are a class act, sir.
3: Thank you all very much. Can you tell that to my wife? Because she's about to do that.
0: Hey, Abdul, I tell people to say that to my wife as well. Like, hey, could you please tell that to my wife? All right, so we continue.
3: I always tell people my wife is the smartest, most patient woman I've ever met in my entire life.
1: It is.
2: I love it.
0: All right. So we continue the conversation. Find out 1690 is the number. Right. Major voting. You know, the Voting Rights Act, the Supreme Court has struck it down, and we're having, you know, the redistricting conversation. You know, initially, and I have to be completely honest with you guys, you know, Brother Shabazz, he was doing some other work with Ford City Mall and it being shut down. Mm-hmm. Always have great ideas. Let's repurpose it. Let's put some other businesses. Like, how else can we make this work? Mm-hmm. Very, very smart. I hate I can't get to that today because I got these callers, and then I have him on the line. And so, Brother Shabazz, I hope you don't mind. I'll continue in this vein, and we'll get back to that. Okay.
3: Hey. I'm not a sports fan, but I know how to do an audible and talk radio, so we're all good.
0: Okay, sounds good. All right, so let's go to Mike B. Mike B, how are you? Welcome to the Kendall Moore Show.
4: Hey, what's up, everybody? Hey, Brother Shabazz. Hi, Kendall. I'm just
3: going
4: to make
3: How's
4: a
3: it going, sir?
4: I'm doing good. Maybe you can answer this question. In my estimation, I always try to think ahead, and I believe the Republicans are only going to get stronger. And this upcoming midterm election is going to be the most important election if people don't get out and vote. So I'm begging you, pleading with everybody to get out and take these Republicans out, because they're only going to get stronger. And you know, the next Trump that comes in, there'll be another, might not be Trump in name, but it'll be somebody like whoever the vice president is right now.
0: It definitely won't be J.D. Vance, because he's dumber than a box of rocks. I promise you it won't be him.
4: Well, it's going to be whoever Trump says should be in there. That's what I'm saying. They're only going to get more and more powerful over the next 4 years. What is it going to take? Being back in chains? And being just easy to
0: land? Well, gutting the Voting Act, absolutely, that's what we're moving to. Because what we're saying with this, bro, Mike, what we're saying is this Voting Act, this is tantamount. And a lot of us are not educated enough to understand how critical this is.
2: That's good.
0: Man, when you start gutting the Voting Act,

0: man, so that means that they can do whatever. When I say they, let me be very specific about this, and let me put it in bullet point terms with old PowerPoint presentations. Number one, black people will not matter. I don't care how many black people you have in a certain district. You will not be able to gerrymander anything because you will not be sitting on a committee or a board or the mayor's board or anything in your district. And it will not matter. That is what Louisiana just did to us. And it's only going to trickle down. It only takes one state.
1: Yep, that's true.
0: And so you can vote all you want to, right? You can vote all you want. You can vote all you want to, but we're not doing that either. I'm not disagreeing with you. What I am is I'm painting a broader picture of what the implications are of what just happened.
2: And I'm gonna push back just a little bit on that. And here's my argument. When you redistrict, you basically, it's like having a pie. And each piece of pie has to be sort of the same size. So at the end of the day, well, let's say I had a Republican district that was like 70-30. 70 Republicans, 30 Democrats. Now, I had another district over here that was, you know, 60 Democrats and 40 Republicans. To add to that 40, I got to take away from the 70. The shape of the pie doesn't, the number of voters in the pie doesn't change. And so when you try to make all Republicans or all Democrats, you basically bring down the vote margins. And if you look at what's happening in Texas right now, because Texas redrew some maps, okay, fine, you did it. But to make some districts more Republican, you have to make some districts less Republican. And you're basically playing whack-a-mole. So just kind of just some food for thought in that vein.
0: And that's your blowback. I remember you sending me a comment like, hey, this may be a blowback on them. And I respect that. And that would be great in the real world, but what the reality of it is, it's going to benefit the other side. But and please, Mike, continue your thoughts.
3: Yeah, I just want to make a closing point. It is pretty clear that they can only get stronger now because they have control of the vote and who can vote, and pretty soon that may not matter. This midterm election, I believe, with all due respect, that it is going to be the most important election for considering your kids and your grandkids and the impact that it's going to have on families and economic situations. It is going to be absolutely critical that people get out and vote and also try to change the mind of some of these Republicans. I have said a long time ago, you can attack these Republican states, and that is one way to try to take back some power. But we cannot sit around because I guarantee you, Trump will pick whoever the next president is going to be for the Republicans if we don't stop them now. By taking back the Congress, that means the Senate. We can't do anything about the court, but we can handle that legislative branch and the fourth estate. The media has absolutely seriously also in some jeopardy with them taking people off like Jimmy Kimmel and Colbert. When it
0: Kimmel's
3: gets to the point
0: here.
3: Where you can't
1: Kimmel
3: even speak your
0: yeah,
3: own
0: Kimmel,
3: mind.
0: Yeah, Kimmel's still here. But no, Mike, I get your point. Mike, I really do. Hey, Mike, thank you so very much. Brother Abdul, I got to give you the floor. Go ahead.
2: Well, no, I see Mike's point. However, once again, we got to ease off the accelerator just a little bit.
0: In what sense, though, and why?
2: Well, first of all, this country is 250 years old this year. We have been through worse. We went through world wars, you know, civil war, civil rights movement. We tend to go forward and go back. I remember when Ronald Reagan got elected, like, oh, my God, it's the end of the world. No, it wasn't. When Bill Clinton got elected, the Republicans say, oh, my God, it's the end of the world. Like, no, it wasn't. The democracy has a bad habit of surviving, no matter what we try to do to it. So let's sort of keep that in mind. And number two, and keep in mind as well, it's not just the U.S. Constitution that's at stake here or in play here. You also have state constitutions as well, and state constitutions tend to give voters more rights. than the U.S. Constitution does. So just kind of keep that in mind. I mean, obviously, like I said, the news happened this week, so everybody's kind of, you know, the sky is falling.
0: Louisiana did the exact thing that you said about the state constitution, but please continue, because that's, you're contradicting yourself when it comes to that. But go ahead.
2: Oh, well, no. I'm speaking generally.
0: Okay.
2: Because, for example, Illinois Constitution gives more rights than the U.S. Constitution and vice versa.
0: Okay, go ahead.
2: And with Louisiana, what it says you got to keep in mind is Democrats can win statewide in Louisiana. I want to say the last governor, Edwards, won like 52-48 or something like that. So once again, you can draw Republican congressional districts all you want, but at the state level, that's a bit of a different creature.
0: So from a qualitative standpoint, right? From a qualitative standpoint, with everything that you just stated,
2: mm-hmm.
0: it's no fault of anyone else but our own. You can talk it and you can say it. And we who are in the know, we know what needs to be done, but it does not happen with us.
1: Mm-hmm.
0: And that is what is scary, man. I hope you understand what I'm saying. I get it.
2: Yeah, I get what you deserve.
0: No, you don't get what you deserve. It's just unfortunate. Go ahead.
2: No, there's no phrase, you get the government you deserve. And when you don't vote, when you don't show up, when you don't hold people accountable, this is what you get.
1: Can I ask you a question? How can, you know, when you ask somebody to do something, they first have to believe in it. And I find out that's a weakening in minorities, especially in Black and African Americans. They don't even believe that their vote will even count. That's what we're struggling with.
4: That's true.
1: Have to be honest to see the problem. When we understand that they don't believe, I want you to do a favor. Just randomly walk to people without telling them who you are and ask them, do you vote and why not? And you'll hear them. It doesn't matter, and it doesn't.
2: That would be kind of hard for me to do in Annapolis. Some actual media.
1: Okay, well, I need you to come back to the 79th Street.
0: No, I think he's doing it again. But no, I get it.
1: Back to the 9.
0: We're talking comprehensively. We're talking immediate. I get it. But listen, and so the fervor that exists with this, the voting rights. I don't want us to lose sight of the voting act.
1: How important it is.
4: But when you talk about gutting, you know. A lot of people lose out on this. I know you said it's going to hit the Black community, but it also is going to hit the poor, the elderly. You know, it's going to hit the disabled, the minority votes the hardest out of anything. Plus, it's going to affect a lot of the schools, too. It's going to affect the schools, the hospitals, you know, different
0: things. The school boards.
4: Yeah.
0: Jobs
4: in general.
0: Later on in tonight's program, we're going to talk about today was the first day that WIC just changed. You know, they sent in, Snap just changed.
4: Oh, wow.
1: Today.
0: It changed today.
1: Yeah. About 15,000 people
0: lost
1: their
0: Snap.
1: Do
0: you know who voted on that?
1: Yeah.
0: This has everything to do with it.
4: Yeah.
0: It's not from a macro level. I promise you.
4: Yeah.
2: But here's the thing. You guys just proved my point.
1: Okay.
2: You know, with WIC and Snap, you know, people are going to lose benefits. Okay, you're going to lose benefits. Okay, why are you losing benefits? Because guess what? Who's in power? Did you go vote? No, you didn't. There you go.
1: Who are we voting for?
4: And what people got to fail to realize is that not only do the SNAP benefits hurt the Black community, but hurt a lot of people. You know, you got more white people that's on SNAP than
0: you
4: have Black people.
1: That need to be facts.
4: Yeah.
0: Yeah. Jalen, how you doing, man? Welcome to the Kendall Moore Show.
5: Hey, Kendall Moore.
0: Hey, listen, I just wanted to make sure, because I didn't know you were, what part of this conversation you were jumping in on, or you wanted to wait for the CPS piece. Go ahead.
5: Oh, I'm just dropping in and see if I, I just got to ask questions. I just want to say how you're doing on this fine, beautiful Friday with the guys and these other people on WBUN.
0: Okay, everything is good. Everything is good, and I certainly appreciate you checking in on that. Brother Shabazz, we're coming up against the break, man. Give me, Mama D, I got you. Tommy, I see you. Mark J, Mark, let me take you real quick. Go ahead, Mark.
6: Hey, so real quick, I agree with the young lady, and that's like the main problem.
0: What did you agree with, and what is the main problem?
6: What she just said about, you know, what are we voting for and what's the, you know, what is the issue? So, number one, I would say this. What has to happen is that we need to find out. It has to be when we do something like civics, and it has to be broken down in a way in layman's term. Number two, it has to be something tangible. Number three, we have to find out of like what are some of the issues. And if you want people to actually come out and vote, it has to be something of their interest. Now, the more and more we don't explain and the more and more we get away from trying to have a miscommunication, then you're going to have a lot of people that's going to get away from the whole voting process. So that's my comment.
0: I certainly appreciate that. And listen, let me respond to that, and then I'm going to turn it back over to Brother Abdul Hakeem Shabazz. You know, sometimes it's a high-level conversation, and I get that. And it's no disrespect, but it's high-level. Brother Abdul Hakeem Shabazz, he's absolute.
1: Mm-hmm.
0: He's an attorney.
1: Yeah.
0: So he gets it. Like, all you had to do is vote. There's a lot before you get to vote.
1: Yeah.
0: Do you understand what I'm saying? But what's happening is people are pushing buttons above our heads, y'all.
4: Yeah.
0: And they're not looking at the paperwork. They're not engaged in the voting process.
1: Mm.
0: And so we're having like multiple conversations and it's not making sense to anyone. And then here's the other piece that I would submit to everybody who's listening. And our elders are getting older.
1: Oh, Lord.
0: Our elders cannot go out and vote. Mm-hmm. Our elders cannot be those folks who were the Jesse Jacksons.
4: Yeah.
0: They're not the Al Sharpens. They're not the Mega Evans. They're not those folks anymore. And so we are being dumbed down even more. The attorneys, and I'm not talking about Brother Shabazz.
1: Not you, Shabazz.
0: Absolutely not.
1: Not him.
0: Because I want to go to Martha's Vineyard.
1: Listen,
0: because we're dumbed down.
1: Mm.
0: We're dumbed down. And so we're talking to get people engaged to vote, and he's saying, all you got to do is vote.
1: Vote.
0: That's a whole disconnect. That is an entire disconnect.
4: I think it's more into it.
0: The voting acts in and of itself. That means that your rights are being taken away from you.
4: They are.
0: The people who are sitting here listening to VON right now, you know, many of our listeners, when it comes to the demographics and what their ages are, don't even know what AI is.
1: Mm.
0: And so we're missing that. And the kids who do know that, they're not engaged.
4: Yeah.
0: Shabazz, you got the last part.
2: Hello?
0: Yeah, go ahead.
2: Here's the thing, Kendall. I teach the University of Indianapolis political science and some other classes. And on the first day of class, I always ask my kids who are over 18 years old, how many of you guys went out to vote? And nobody raises their hand.
0: Mm.
2: I was like, okay. Anybody got a $5 bill? And one kid's giving me a $5 bill. So I take it and put it in my pocket. Like, I want my money back. Like, no, because if you don't vote, that's what happens to your money. Other people get to control it. And then they all wake up.
0: Mm.
2: And so it behooves people like us, you know, who are, you know, sophisticated, whatever you want to call the term, phrase, to explain to people, look, if you want your benefits, you want to make sure grandma gets Social Security check, you want to do this, then you got to go vote. We'll help you do it. You know, church buses, education, the whole nine yards. But you have to tell people, my vote doesn't matter. Well, if your vote doesn't matter, that means your money doesn't matter. Because when you don't vote, other people get to spend your hard-earned money. Have a nice day.
0: Hey,
1: voting is...
2: Thank you.
4: Straight to the point.
0: Abdul Hakeem.
2: No pause, please.
0: Abdul Hakeem Shabazz. Man, thank you so very much for your time. I got to get ready to let you go. Listen, I'm bringing you back on my show in a very, very... the very near future. I appreciate you, my friend. I really do.
2: Hey, just give me a couple weeks notice. That way I can put my edible habit on hold for Friday night. So there we go.
0: You ain't right, man. Have a good one, man.
2: <Take care>.
0: We're back in a moment. It's the Kendall Moore Show.
7: 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He'll be back in a moment.
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3: 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You may think you're upper class, but you're just a horse's s***. 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
6: I may ask this family about what they eat.
7: Dr. M?
6: If he's turning playtime into screen time, that might be something I'd like to know. Has he tried smoking? Does he vape? I might even ask about changes to her body. Is she feeling overwhelmed? Any signs of anxiety? If we feel comfortable asking these questions, shouldn't we also be asking, how do you store firearms in your home?
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0: All right, welcome back. We're 1690 AM. We're WVON. It's the Kendall Moore Show. Hey, listen, I hope some of y'all done got out of that damn traffic jam. But I certainly appreciate you guys being a part of what we do here Friday nights from 6 until 9. All right, let's jump into Facebook chat. Go ahead, Trevan, do that for me. Who's acting up in that Facebook chat?
1: Well, first of all, not acting up, but we have Abdul chiming in from the chat.
0: All right, you know what? You got to be in my chat. But go ahead, hit it for me. Oh, okay, I got it.
1: Says, oh, Abdul, thanks for having me on.
0: Hey, brother Abdul Hakeem Shabazz, thanks for having me on. Always glad to help and give the audience a point of view they may not have been exposed to. Anytime, my friend. Hey, when I tell you guys, Abdul Hakeem Shabazz, that's a good brother. You know, whether you agree with me or not, that is a good brother. Joy Woodfork, we have to understand that we as black people, we collaborate in America when it comes to voting. We are collaborative in America when it comes to voting. No, and we do not hold the majority in America. Understood. Let me go up a little bit more. News flash. Your most intelligent people don't vote. Mike Burries, how could you say that, man? Are you kidding me?
2: What are you saying?
0: You know, and that's the demise of the African-American community. Hey, big shout to my man, Preston Shanks. This is not etched in stone. Kendall, I disagree. I would suggest encouraging people to vote and advocate for redistricting all blue states if possible. Mm. This is not a total win for MAGA. Preston, I always appreciate you. And Preston, I also want to share this with you. Thank you for the information that you send to me, because I do read it. And I want you to know that specifically. All right. I'll get to some of the other chats in the chat room in just a little bit. In the meantime, Sadie Starr, Soul 1063. My girl,
3: hey.
0: Mona Lisa, doing her thing on social media.
3: Hey, hey.
0: And we continue tonight's conversation. All right, ladies. So as you are aware, or maybe not be aware, the SNAP benefits, they ended today.
3: That's not good.
0: And so now there are new requirements for it. Mm. So let me set the stage for this. And I don't want people to, like, kill me when it comes to this.
3: Right.
0: You know, the current administration, they really did a job on trying to make it seem like it was black women who was benefiting from SNAP benefits.
3: Yeah.
0: And you know, they changed the name. It went from WIC to SNAP, from food stamps to we're going to give you a card. You know, I ain't going to lie, I got in on some shit. You know what I'm saying?
2: If you got to give
0: But the point, you know, I just got in on some shit. I ain't going to say no name.
3: Hey. Don't say too much.
0: I got in on it, right?
3: Right.
0: Here's the piece, though. It officially has been reorganized, and now people have lost their SNAP benefits. Mm. Now people who get SNAP literally have to work 80 hours show that they have volunteered for 80 hours.
3: Mm.
0: Right?
2: Yeah.
0: So that part, I want to bring that to the surface because that's what we're going to be talking about.
3: Talk a lot about SNAP.
0: In just a second.
3: Yeah. Mm.
0: So I want people to know what's coming up.
3: Mm-hmm.
0: I need to get you ladies' thoughts on this. CPS, today was May Day.
3: Mm-hmm.
0: We wanted to have our kids be engaged when it comes to activism, when it comes to mobilization, when it comes to knowing what you are standing up for. There were a lot of people saying, why are you taking my kids out of the schools?
3: Yeah.
0: My thing about that is, why are y'all attacking our mayor, Brandon Johnson? This is not something that he started, but rather it is something that he is continuing. In your opinions, my question is, was it a good thing? And is it a good thing? Based off of everything that we just talked about with voting, should our kids be engaged in a civic way as to why they should be? acting the damn fool. They're not acting the fool just to be acting the fool. And mm-hmm. and even when they're doing this May Day, and I'm really anxious to see how the media is going to portray this act.
4: What happened.
0: They're doing it in a way that they are organized and they have some brains.
3: Yeah.
0: I got Mama D on the line. I know she wanted to talk about that. I got Chris. Tommy is still here. But I want to start with you. Sadie, what say ye?
3: Okay, so I look at the students that we see now, and I compare them to the students that would that we saw back in the 60s and the 50s and different things like that. That was fighting for education, and that was fighting for their schools. Everything was just so segregated in that way, you know, dealing with the 60s and the 50s and this stuff, you know. In that era. So
0: you know, Black Panthers. The Black Panthers
3: did their thing. You know,
0: Black Peacestones, Vice Lords,
3: all that.
0: You know, Larry Hoover. Everybody was doing that. It was the students,
3: and
0: they were in high school.
3: Oh yeah, and they was babies. You look at Fred Hampton Senior. He was a baby when he first started this Black Panther thing here in Chicago. And I look at how the kids now. I think that the kids can be just as strong-minded as they was back then. Mm-hmm. You know, if they come together and start doing things far as letting go, you know, the gang wars and different things like that. Because when you think about it back then, you know, you like I said, you had the Fred Hampton. He the one started the whole Whig thing. You know, when he started that, that's when the government came in and took that from him. And they, you know what, since you want to make this a Black, then you're going to make this a whole everybody thing. Mm-hmm. You know, because it was based off working, you know, women and children. They was coming up into, they had this little facility. I think it was on the west side of Chicago that they would go in and they would feed the community. And I look at the kids now, and when I say I look at them now, it is a total difference. But I'm really glad that they're getting to the place where they're starting to stand up and speak their minds now, and they're starting to see.
0: Because
3: things
0: we missed
3: really
0: a couple of generations, in my very humble opinion.
4: Yes.
0: I don't want to speak over you.
3: No,
0: but
3: go ahead.
0: You know, we're speaking together because we did. We missed a couple of generations. So now,
3: when you say a couple of generations, like in what era?
0: So from 1992.
3: Okay.
0: 93.
3: I think we got lazy in 1992. We weren't really standing up for the rights. We started more partying.
0: Yeah, we started partying. Yeah. You know, we got a little.
3: Clubbing.
0: You know, we had Bill Clinton.
3: Yeah.
0: He was smoking weed and blowing a damn.
3: Yeah, I think that's when
0: the Freak Neek was
3: out in the 90s. Yeah,
0: Monica Lewinsky in the White House.
3: Yeah, so
0: that's
3: the Freak Neek
0: area.
3: Weed together. That's the Freak Neek area. So we wasn't standing up and holding our hands up saying Black Power no more because we started getting comfortable. We didn't, like you said, he was smoking, he was making things easier, so as that we saw, but it really wasn't, but that's the way he made it seem. So now we go into the era now where it was our generation that was out there partying and kicking it. Now our kids, like, you know, they starting to see things because, you know, I see things for what it really is. And I see now that the kids are trying to stand up and trying to do what's right. But, you know, some is waking up, but some is still
0: asleep. And it's just one day. It's called, you know, May 1st.
4: Yes.
0: It's just one day. Like, we need to teach kids civics.
3: Yeah. It needs to be an everyday thing, not just for one day. It needs to be an everyday thing.
4: Yes.
3: You know.
0: So why we got so many parents, and I ain't going to even lie to you. They maybe hear one person who wants to be a media hound, and he's a clown. Yeah. And I ain't going to mention his name. They're saying it's a bad thing for our kids to be.
3: I don't think it's a bad thing.
0: Yeah.
3: I think they need to go out and start speaking their voice and start saying how they really feel. You know, it's so much that's been taken away. I saw a kid. I just saw this video today where it was a kid that was hungry. And he went up in the store. This guy gave him some money. He went up in the store. He didn't have the voice to even say, you know, to stand up for himself. So the guy, he saw that the boy was hungry, gave him some money, went into the particular this particular store and got some food or whatever. The lady didn't even want to serve him. Mm. She didn't want to serve him. So I'm happy that the kids are starting to open their mouth.
4: Yes.
3: Let's not just make it just one day. We need to start speaking our voice, make it louder than what it really is, because the country is crying out. Our communities is crying out for help. You know, we had this discussion when we went on break, and we like, what can we do to fix our communities? You know, I'm like, you know, we got to start trusting each other again. We don't trust no one no more. You see, even in our own community, you see girls going out on vacations. They come back unalive. lives because they was hanging out with their friends. We don't trust no more. The trust in our community is gone.
0: That new word, unalive.
3: Yeah.
0: I promise you, love. Certainly appreciate it. Find out 11690. Let's take a call. What's going on, Chris?
4: Good evening, family. Happy Friday. How y'all doing?
0: Man, everybody peace, man. All is well,
3: it's
0: bro.
3: First of the month.
4: key 20. What I say, shout out to the WVOM family. Definitely the young folks needed this day to expand their horizon. And the school now, you get so many in-service days. They definitely
0: like
4: need
0: what the hell was
4: the
0: wrong with today? No, Chris, I'm with you. Go ahead, man. They're like
4: that's what I'm saying. And then we got to get back into the business of winning elections. The GOP, the Grand Oppression Party, playing for 50 or 60 years on Roe versus Wade. What the hell is our problem? And then you got blacks who are on the team to put us back. Tim Scott, Byron Donald, Ben Carson, you know, and even Clarence Thomas. So we have to get in the business of winning elections and show people that with your vote, you are now poorer and less healthy.
0: And you already know that is both of them. Chris, you know as well as I do. You know we are both. We are poor. We cannot afford gas. We have to cut. And we're talking about SNAP being cut right now. And we're talking about the voting rights. We're talking about the voting rights being gutted at this point. We're talking about our kids.
2: Yes.
0: You know what? You know what's interesting, brother. Chris? And you just brought this up, and we're talking about it right now. You know what's interesting about that? Civics. When they cut civics, my girl Perry Small was still on WVON, and it was, I forget the brother's name, Senator. He was saying, Kendall, when they cut civics out of school, we are doomed. Mm. And I bring that up,
4: sir,
0: because we are talking about civics.
2: Yes.
0: Why should we not allow our kids
4: on Saturday
0: to do that?
4: Remember that little commercial on Saturday? I'm just a bill.
0: A bill.
4: Remember that?
0: Just the same old bill. I remember that. I'm at that age. Yeah. I remember that.
4: They want there's a great book called Dumbing Down America. Mm-hmm. And now the programming has begun. They don't want informed electric. They don't want to inform electric. They want you to be able to count and read what they want you to read, and that's it. But again, we the people who we sent to the table, all these so-called rights and laws should have been codified in law, and now they're being cut down with surgical precision, one by one.
0: Mm. Hey, Chris, Chris, I got too many people on the line, man. I love you, man. You already know that.
4: What's up?
0: Go ahead. Give me your last sentence on this.
4: So what I will say, and my love for Reverend Jackson, long as you swim, you don't drown. And look how, like I said, the GOP prepared 50, 60 years and cut little by little, Project 25.
0: I read the book. I told y'all about it before it even happened.
4: Kendall,
0: I said, and they
4: you know,
0: do it. Go ahead.
4: Ronald Reagan. It started with Reagan with Project, but it was called Leadership Something. Right? They've been on this for 40, 50 years, and we got Barack in there.
0: It's 5.0.
4: Fell asleep at the wheel and thought we made it, bro.
0: It's 5.0. Certainly appreciate you, Chris. I got to let you go. All right, find out 169. I'm going to Mama D. Mona Lisa, go ahead before I bring Mama D on.
2: And your
0: thoughts on this?
2: I want to chime in really quick about the importance of kids having a voice. They are our future.
5: There was a song saying, I believe the children are our future. These are our next presidents, the next representative, the next people that we are seeing to let them know that they're able to have these spaces. By this having this day out, for any parent or anybody that had a complaint about this, you should be ashamed of yourself. And I'm going to tell you why, because this is very important for their voices. Right now, if you listen to kids these days, even in your own home, I have two boys, right? A 25-year-old and a 12-year-old. It's important that their voices are heard, especially in the minority and the Black American community. We have been taught in a way that, kids, stay in your place, don't talk. But no, they need to be heard so they can let us know what's ahead, what we're looking for, what we need to attack, what do they need. And they're the ones that's in the classes. They're the one that's in there. So it was very vital for them to be there, to stand up and say, hey, that gave them confidence. It gave them a solution to think about what can we do to start already programming them before they get 18 to know how important voting is. This is what we were talking about as our brother, as our last caller was here letting us know about voting, how important this is. But it's the civil, like you said. How can we teach this to the kids so they can already be prepared for the future? This moment right here, May Day, is preparing our kids for the future, for them to understand that voting and your voice matters. And I'm against anybody that felt that this did not matter. You should be ashamed of yourself. Look at them kids out there. Go on the social medias. Look at the news and them kids with the signs with power in their hand, realizing
0: look
5: that
0: it
5: matters.
0: Look at the takeovers, right?
5: Listen.
0: Look at the takeovers.
5: This wasn't just a downtown takeover and they just round here messing with nobody.
0: You know, so we're going to complain about people taking over, our Black kids taking over the city.
5: But today they taking
0: but now,
5: over.
0: But now we got the other people complaining about, we got to take our kids out, we're going to give them half of a day.
3: What was that in South Carolina? How they had a peaceful, did y'all see that? It was in South Carolina, it was at a college. Uh-huh. It was so much that was going on inside the schools. And the Black kids came out there like, listen, we're going through a lot of racial, there's a lot of things that's going on inside the schools. They came out, they did a peaceful protest, and they made their voices
0: be
3: heard.
0: And let them exfoliate.
5: But did you see the ages with them kids? I seen kids as young as, they look like it was about fourth grade, third grade. I felt excited. I thought about my son, and he said Catholic
3: suburbs
5: school.
3: The suburbs didn't do it. It was a city thing.
5: He's in a Catholic
0: and they gave
5: school.
0: Him a half a day.
5: They gave him a half a day. But they stood with their teachers. These are the kids. These are the people that's with your kids. These are the teachers that's being a parent to
0: these
5: your kids.
0: These are the non-takeover kids who have consciousness. Yeah. Mama D, let's go to you.
6: Y'all guys rising. I've been waiting since 6:15. Did you think I'd hang up?
0: Mama, do you already know I love you?
5: Come on, Mama.
6: A heart and mind damage survivor, age 75 to 84. By the year 2030, it is projected that the senior citizen population will double. Instead of using children as political pawns in adult issues on a school day, I think they should have.
0: Mama D, you're breaking up.
6: Takeovers.
0: Mama D.
6: Yeah.
0: You broke up. Can you repeat that for me?
6: I said, can you hear me now?
0: I got you now.
6: Okay. I said, I think they should have had them deal with the uncivic action of street takeovers that put their lives and the lives of others at risk. Writing reasons and solutions of what if someone is having a heart attack or having a baby or a house is on fire and help can't get through. Schools should teach children how to think, not what to think. Everyone should watch the children's march. In conclusion, my question is, May Day started on May 1st.
0: Mama D, you're breaking up. Mama D, you're going to have to repeat that for me.
6: May Day, are you hearing that?
0: And I got you. Go ahead.
6: May Day started on May 1st, 1866. To protest for an 8-hour workday. This was 5 months after 246 years of free labor as chattel, a movable property thing, had ended. Now, 89 of those years were Americans from 1776 to 1865. Now, my question is this. Is the impact of not being paid for your labor and how it relates to reparations be part of May Day?
0: Right. So, Mama D, we're talking about two different conversations right now. And I get it. And I can't answer that specifically because even though it started then, what we're talking about right now is 2026 and today with these kids. Mm-hmm. And what is missing, in my very humble opinion, is that we don't have the connectivity from our elders to these young folks. And I said this earlier tonight in my program. We have missing generations, and we have people who are, they're part of the boule. They're part of the upper echelon. They're part of the people who said, I walk with King. They're part of the people who made a living after the 80s, but they're not connected to what these young kids are talking about today. So we... respectfully, we're having two different conversations. You already know I love you, and I appreciate the history. But how many of them young kids coming to convalescent homes and doing the work? And will it be an 85 or 80 year old person who can go to the schools and read to them without help? And Medicaid and Medicare has been taken away from them. Who's connecting the dots with those people? And so you have the people who are warriors inside of the schools who are trying to do their best to keep King and everybody else alive, saying, no, you have a right.
5: Yes.
0: You got rights. You can skin a cat many different type of ways. It may not be that way, but we still, and I think that's part of some of our problems. Mm-hmm. I'm not saying it's yours. I'm just saying it's part of ours. We try to replicate. We try to replicate what we did back in the day. And it that's not how it's working no more.
5: It's a new shift here.
6: It's working. Can I please?
0: No, Mama D, you got the floor.
6: Okay. I was at City Hall. There were three classes of young people, three schools of young people talking about the takeovers. Every one of those children, and there was not a black face in the bunch, they were being honored by the city. They wanted selfies with me because I told them like this. Children want to have fun. Their motives is it's fun. When they're turking on top of a car, how many hits did I get from that? They lined up. They wanted selfies with me. Every one of them lined up and gave me a fist bump. I talked to them. They are recognition starved. And that's we're skipping over your roots. You see, it's not the branches the leaves that hold the tree in place. It is the roots. And you got to go from the head to the hand so that they can go to the heart of the future. And it has to go that way.
0: Mama D, I absolutely agree. I'm up against the clock. Give me your closing thoughts, and you know I'm giving you a hug through the phone right now.
6: Free labor, reparations should be our focus, not black and brown, but why we are so far behind. Listen to the elders, and you would be ahead. But you're jumping over the head to get to the hand, and the hand can't operate without the head.
3: I agree with that.
0: Thank you, Mama D. Certainly appreciate you. Folks, we are back in just 1 second. And so, ladies, to Mama D's point and to many of our callers here this evening, and I can go back to Brother Abdul Hakeem Shabazz. They're connected pieces for us, y'all.
3: Yeah,
0: listen, I'm not finna preach. There are connected pieces. There are people who sit in spaces And they got it. Yes. They know it. They got the history. They got the degrees. Mm-hmm. What's missing are those tentacles and those ant points. And that's what we are missing in our community, in my very humble opinion. Those kids and what they did, because if we didn't do it, then people will be arguing about we didn't do it.
5: Got you a question. When we did the, when we look at when Martin Luther King, he did the march, was it just adults, or did the adults have their kids with them?
0: They were 16 to 17 years old, sis.
5: Okay.
0: They were six. That means they were in high school.
5: Okay.
0: They were 16, 17 years old.
3: Mm-hmm. And they
0: were in high school, mm-hmm. and they were freshmen in college.
5: Okay.
0: And then, let me tell you what it evolved to.
5: Okay.
0: From 16, 17, and to college when it came to Bobby Nim and all of those guys. Mm-hmm. They were in college. Mm. And they were like 19.
5: Already right at the point.
0: 2021.
5: Okay.
0: It is going to be our young folks who take us from where we need to be.
5: Yes.
0: And they need to be cut off from the arm. If you got a cancer, and we have a cancer, our cancer is our elders.
5: Yeah.
0: And we don't want to say this out loud. Our cancer is our elders.
5: Mm.
0: Because our elders went through so much, and they did do the sacrifice, but they did not do the right thing by passing the torch.
5: Reconnection.
0: And it.
3: Yeah.
5: And the Bible
0: And they never say that.
5: But listen, the Bible speaks
0: about
5: this.
0: But they never want to they want to stay in office for the forever.
3: That's true.
0: You got people who go
5: pass
0: dying
5: the torch.
0: Do you understand what I'm saying? They're not teaching. They teach their kids. Their kids don't want to be a part of them.
3: But you know what? I think once people find out who they really are, once the kids find out who they really are, I think things will start changing. When you know that you are black and you are strong, you are intelligent, I think things will start changing.
5: But what I
0: got to take a break.
5: Okay.
0: I got to take a break.
3: Go ahead.
0: We will continue this conversation on the other side.
5: Hmm.
0: But it's us.
3: Yeah.
0: I promise y'all. And we have to be serious about it. Everybody cannot be the chick who just lost her boyfriend, or Glorilla in that part.
5: The chick,
0: because you ain't got no man, and you got to show your ass, and you got to.
3: Right.
0: They can't
3: That's
0: be
3: because right.
0: they dumb as a box of rocks.
3: You're right.
0: It's Kendall Moore Show. We're back in a moment. I'm trying to connect the dots with everybody.
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9: Speaking at a cryptocurrency panel in Miami, Senator Rick Scott pushed the Clarity Act, which would ban a central bank digital currency.
10: They'll use it to hurt you. Eventually, if they want to, they just say, we took all your money.
9: Scott criticized rising housing and health care costs and renewed his no budget, no pay proposal, saying lawmakers shouldn't get paid if Congress fails to fund the government on time. Black Los Angeles Mayor Karen Bass is being sued by the city's firefighter union leader. Freddie Escobar claims the mayor retaliated against him for criticizing fire resources during the Palisades fire. He accused the mayor of organizing a smear campaign. And Kanye West took the stand in a Los Angeles copyright trial. He's accused of using an unauthorized sample in an early version of Hurricane. The producers suing say he owes more than $560,000, a claim West disputes. Get BIN News Now on demand 24/7 on the iHeartRadio app. Here's more with Terry McCready.
11: A federal judge ruling that the Trump administration's mass elimination of humanities grant to several major scholarly groups was unlawful and unconstitutional.
12: The yeas are 51, the nays are 48, and on this vote, the bill is amended as passed.
11: Senate Republicans last year giving the thumbs up to cutting funding for public broadcasting, global health programs, and foreign aid. Back in April of 2025, the Department of Government Efficiency, or DOGE, terminated thousands of grants previously approved by Congress from the National Endowment for the Humanities. The recipients included the American Council of Learned Societies, the American Historical Association, and the Modern Language Association of America. The groups later sued to reverse the actions, arguing that the dismantling of the National Endowment for the Humanities was unlawful since the executive branch has no constitutional authority to block or delay spending appropriations based on the president's own policy preferences. A white former sheriff's deputy from Ohio was found guilty of reckless homicide during his trial this week in the fatal shooting of a black man bringing sandwiches to his grandmother's home. 23-year-old Casey Goodson Jr.'s killing at the hands of Jason Mead back in December of 2020 sparked outrage. Jurors said they could not agree on the more serious charge of murder. Mead shot Goodson 5 times in the back and once in the side. He claimed it was justified because he saw Goodson holding a gun and turning toward him in the doorway of the Columbus home. Goodson was licensed to carry, but there was no video of the incident. Mead is now the second white law enforcement officer to be convicted in the killing of a black man in the state since the 2020 killing of George Floyd. Mead earlier testified that he pursued Goodson, who waved a gun at him as they passed each other in their vehicles. President Trump says the ceasefire between the U.S. and Iran remains intact after the two countries exchanged fire yesterday. U.S. Central Command said earlier it intercepted attacks on U.S. Navy ships transiting the Strait of Hormuz, calling them unprovoked. Trump says Iran's military has taken a lot of damage.
13: They had a Navy with 159 ships, and now every ship is blown to pieces and lying at the bottom of the water. They had an Air Force, lots of planes, and they don't have any planes. They don't have any anti-aircraft. They don't have any radar left. Their missiles are mostly decimated.
11: Meanwhile, the U.S. targeted the Iranian facilities responsible for the attacks. Iranian officials accused the U.S. of violating the ceasefire between the two countries, saying Iran attacked U.S. vessels in retaliation. In a post on Truth Social, President Trump said no damage was done to the U.S. ships and warned we'll knock them out a lot harder if Iran does not sign a deal. Stay informed, stay connected, and subscribe. 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

0: But see, that's what
1: it's
0: it
1: good
0: means.
1: Good conversation.
0: By, like, it's over. We're over cultured. Like, you know, it's too many people. It's too many chefs in the kitchen. It's too many opinions when it comes to it. But me, I'm okay with it. You can say whatever you want to say about me, but I know my relationships with the people that I have.
1: It's just a great conversation. That's all. Just conversation.
0: And again,
1: yeah.
0: And then my relationship is my relationship with Mama D. So yeah. I'm gonna leave that right there. In the meantime, let's get back to the show. All right. So we were talking about May Day, right?
2: Yes.
0: So let's get. Funds are being cut.
2: Yes. It's a real issue.
0: Today is the first day that funds are being cut, ladies.
1: I don't like that.
0: And so, snap, they're gone. It's a whole new day.
1: Mm-hmm.
0: How are we feeling about that?
1: Well, my opinion, you know, I look at how gas, we can do gas too. The gas price is going up. I look at the price of groceries, period. Even I don't get a link card. I wish I did have one. But even when I go inside the grocery store, I can get like, I had one before.
0: I still got one on the sneak. I still got one. But anyway, go ahead. I ain't trying to interrupt you.
2: Do it for me, Jesus.
1: Listen, can I borrow
0: $5? No, I'm going to slab one to you. Go ahead.
1: Okay, so I look at the prices when it comes to the groceries. I went in the grocery store one day. Got like with maybe what, 4 things, and I look at the price, it was like almost $200. I'm like, I didn't even really get nothing. You know, so I think it's going to be really bad, and it not only just affect the black community, it affects the white community as well. And when people really realize and know the history of food stamps, it started in the white community first. I think it was like 1920 something when the first white woman when she was the first one to get food stamps. So it started in that community. So it's like when you look at the percentage when it comes to the different races, the white people are most definitely one of the main ones that get linked other than what black people get. But I just want to break it down. So when it comes to the prices, when it comes to cut and snap off, I think that's a terrible thing because it's going to affect so many kids. I look at kids, you know, I work in the school system. I look at kids when they come to school. Some kids, they don't eat. They don't. Their parents don't go grocery shopping. If they did, a lot of them don't even can't
0: them
1: even
0: kids
1: afford.
0: Kids bring that food home to their damn parents or to their trap house.
1: Yeah.
0: You feel me?
1: Yeah.
0: Go ahead.
1: I see, so especially in the summertime, this is right here where I really be concerned about the babies is in the summertime because at least they have time to go to school. They get to eat, you know, breakfast.
0: That's the only place they're going to eat.
1: That's the only place. Some of them. That's the only place they're going to eat at. But it's like when it comes to the summertime, where the food is, they have no food, you know? So it saddens my heart that they will, that they have the audacity to even cut snap off. But what I do recognize is in some certain parts of the South suburbs, they do have like the buses go out and they do transport food to the students.
0: Yeah.
1: Like they meet up at a certain school and they do pass out food. But that's the time of the year that really saddens my heart when it comes to the babies. They don't have food to eat when it comes to the summertime. And just imagine, no SNAP. It's going to be a lot of starving babies out here.
2: I mean, that's crazy. I agree. I'm going to jump right in on you. It's beyond the starving babies, what they're telling you what to do to get the SNAP. We're talking 80 hours of mandatory volunteering work. At this point, you could have just paid me for them hours, and we could have added that to the funds that's going to be decreased. Or most people don't even know what you're getting for SNAP. It's still not enough. And people say, I don't know how. Well, when you look at the price range that she was speaking here, that when you go in there, you're buying 5 items, you're at $100 here.
1: Yeah. Not so $100 at 5 items.
2: Well, it depends where you go. Don't go into Jewels. Love you, Jewels, but don't go into them. You got to go into places
0: don't
2: where.
0: Don't mention Pete's.
2: Don't you? Ooh.
1: Oh, no.
0: Or Mariano.
2: Don't you even dare. Yeah. You look down, even shop, you know, Shop and Save, Shop and Save, they have went up. I said, come on now. Only place I'm safe in now is Aldi's, and I love it because
1: Aldi's went up too.
2: They have, but they still are an organic. No, and
0: y'all don't talk about my store.
1: Listen,
2: I love Aldi's. So I do. I'm with you on that one.
0: Y'all don't talk about my store.
1: I used to go to Aldi's and buy a whole basket full of stuff and then spend really nothing. Nowadays, you can't do that no more.
2: But I still get 4 bags out of Aldi's for that $100.
1: Oh, yeah.
2: You go to Jewel's and get that, you only get 1 bag with that $100. But what I will say is this. that with the, I agree with you, what is happening, what is it going to affect, the extra mandate that they're telling us to

0: Oh, look for to look for jobs, to look for parents, to, first of all, to even have child care, to have a job.
1: So to that point, let me build this for everybody who's listening right now. All of the 185,000 people who are listening to us on iHeart from across the country, and those who are going to listen to us more on the podcast, because we do the podcast. And let me talk to the real mom. I want to say the real moms. I want to say the real people who are teachers.
2: Life and out there.
1: and because life be life. Mm. The real people who are out there. Because you got teachers who are on SNAP.
2: Yes.
3: Yeah.
1: And they spend their money on the kids in their room. Mm. That's how bad this is. So let me build this structure so that we can have this conversation.
2: Okay.
1: SNAP in and of itself, before it came to the iteration that it is, was built as a safety net. The current administration is saying that we do not need it, which is why they are gutting it, only because they're trying to make it a black and brown thing.
2: Of course. When it's really not.
1: The white girls took it and bought homes and bought BMWs and all this other stuff. When it comes to our sisters, let me get to this point.
0: Okay.
1: In our community, it's a lifeline. It is a lifeline. And there's no embarrassment about it. At the end of the day, the new regulations is going to force individuals to go get a job.
0: Yes.
1: They've been asking for jobs.
0: Yes.
1: Mm-hmm. Here's the quandary. This current generation does not want to work.
0: That's correct.
1: These new moms. I'm talking about the 16-year-old. Yeah. I know 16-year-old moms. Wow. I know 15-year-old moms.
3: Wow.
1: I've worked in the Chicago public school system.
0: Mm-hmm.
1: I know how this works.
0: Mm-hmm.
1: They are going to have to go to work.
0: Yes.
1: But if they're cutting child care, and Governor Pritzker has been doing a really good job keeping that under control, but now they got to go to work in order to get this money. But some of the money has been spent on shrimp and lobster. Some of this money has been spent on alcohol. Some of this money has been spent on nachos and cheese.
2: But then they
1: I'm sorry about this, Sadie. And some of this money, everybody say we accept SNAP. You can go into a bodega,
0: a regular restaurant.
1: Pardon my body, that's New York. Bodegas yes. are. You can go into a gas station.
0: Thank you.
1: Make you can go into a gas station and get them the whole car, and they're gonna give you all of their money. I mean, they're gonna give you some money and give it back to you. At the end of the day, it impacts y'all as black women, because that's another conversation that we're going to have at a later date. SNAP. Does it hurt us? Absolutely, I think it does. Because now people have to get up off their butts. They cannot just be social influencers. And buy for the trap house.
2: Right.
1: Found out 11690. I'm going to take some of these calls. Sadie, I'm going back to you. Your thoughts on, my crazy comment on that.
2: Okay, so I remember when, I think I was like 22, 23, I was working at this certain store downtown Chicago. I'm not going to mention the name.
0: Don't.
2: But I ended up getting fired.
1: I don't want to be sued. This show don't want to be sued.
0: Don't. Please.
2: I ended up getting fired, right? So when I got fired, at the time I was getting linked. I had one child. And so the government was like, well, you have to be in a work study program. So they put me in a work study program, and it was a pretty good, because it taught me a lot. I was young, and it taught me a lot about the work atmosphere. It taught me just period about a lot of things. We didn't just do stuff based off just working, but we did stuff based off knowledge and wisdom and math and, you know, just a lot of different things that's kind of like in like if you was going to a regular school. So with that, it did build me up a lot because they taught me a lot and I learned so much in this program.
1: Are you saying that we do need programs for accountability when it comes to SNAP?
2: I mean,
1: I didn't mind doing it because
2: I wanted better.
1: If I got 200, give me 160.
2: I didn't mind
1: doing it.
2: And then
1: I'm going to get my hair done. I'm getting my eyes done. Ain't nothing wrong with it.
2: Done.
1: You know what I'm saying? But, you know, just that part.
2: Eyes.
1: I'm just saying.
2: Well, you said eyes. I'm like lashes.
1: No, I'm just putting lashes on. You know, I'm going to the Koreans.
0: They are getting eyes done.
1: I find out when I see the phone lines. I see what y'all doing. But it's changed.
2: Yeah.
1: And now we got these young girls.
0: Yeah.
1: They 15, 16 years old with like 2-3 kids.
2: Yeah.
0: But can I interrupt on that?
1: No.
0: Okay.
2: I think that would be good. I'm sorry.
0: Y'all go ahead.
1: Y'all go ahead.
2: I think that program will be good for young girls, especially if you're that age where you're having a baby. And I think by you having a baby, that right there should teach you some type of responsibility. So I don't see anything wrong with that program because it's going to help you. It's going to give you cash. I know with me, it gave me cash and it gave me food stamps, you know, because I was at that time, you know, I needed money for gas.
1: What about the mama and the aunties, though? The mama and the aunties is like, girl, you better get that damn WIC and you better get that SNAP. You better
2: see,
1: do all
2: I didn't
1: that.
2: See, right, but it's like when it came to my family, it's on a whole different story. But
0: don't bring up family
1: hold
0: in
1: on,
0: this.
1: I think I have a break. Go ahead.
0: Listen, I will say this: I do believe in growth, and when we keep making people to stay at one level, is where we get lost at. And I want to encourage all the women and men out there, no matter what color you are, especially if you are my color, no matter what you are, you have to grow from something. You can't stay on link for 20 years. That's weird. You're weird, dude. Listen, there's a point in time that it's a starter to help you. But by this is to choke you up to let you know you got to come into what God has called you to for you to find out that you are talented, you're able, and you're able to do it. Now, here's where I do have a cause at. When it comes to child care, how are we supposed to pay this $2,000, $3,000 child care bill every 2 weeks,
1: and it's wrapped up in what we're
0: when
1: talking
0: I tell
1: about
0: you
1: right now.
0: It's rough, yeah. Like my son
1: and the other piece, what's the housing piece? What
0: the housing piece from Section 8? What you talking about?
1: Section 8.
0: Yeah. No, hold on.
1: Wrapped up.
0: But can I
1: yes,
0: tell you something? Section 8 has
1: yes,
0: stepped up.
1: Is.
0: I want to stand on that. Section 8 has stepped up. For a 2-bedroom voucher, you're getting up to $2,800. So I ain't got nothing to say about Section 8, and I am a realtor.
1: But it's a part of that entire thing that they're cutting down. The Trump administration is killing.
2: So he's going to do all this as a package.
1: They're doing it as a package.
0: I get that.
1: So we're starting with the food. We're going to starve y'all first.
0: But you know what?
1: And then we're going to make you homeless.
0: Here's what I will say this. I think we need to know this as a unit and as people. You got to grow. You can't just keep acting like you're on the struggle for 10 years. You got to grow. We have to wake up.
2: And that's when the program comes in. Because if they've been on public aid for 20 and 30 years, that's when the program comes in and helped them. The program, because I know it helped me out on so many different levels. I was like 21, 22, and that program did a lot for me. It taught me a lot. You know, I learned a lot. So I think that when people
0: see what it has to offer.
2: Yeah, that part too. You know, I think that'd be I think it's a good decision.
0: But here's where I'm scared at. The 80 hours that they're adding in for volunteering.
1: Because it is 80 hours.
0: Listen here.
2: But they pay you for those 80 hours.
0: No,
2: right?
0: They don't. No, they don't. This is volunteering.
1: You get your money if you do 80
2: hours. They give you cash, right? They give you cash.
0: No, they don't give you none of that. You're just getting your food stamps because of the 80 hours.
1: See, the agency that you work for.
0: Exactly.
1: They have to sign off that you did.
0: So that's where the foolery come in at.
2: Right. I'm not with the 80 hours, but I know when I was in the program, they was giving up cash.
1: Sadie, I'm telling you, that's what they're saying.
0: So it's a whole different situation.
1: It's a whole different.
0: Remember, before it was.
2: That's like slavery.
0: Now they're saying it's when you're 14. They're saying now that when you're 14 and up, before it was 18. But if your child reached 14, get ready. And put on the chains because it's coming.
2: It's modern day slavery.
1: And so here's the other part that let me interject this with you all. And not just that, but now you got a 13, 14-year-old girl.
0: A hungry.
1: Who got a baby.
0: Jesus.
1: Bad dude now. And don't even understand. And she automatically could be connected to SNAP.
2: Mm-hmm.
1: And now, boop, you got to pop that baby out. And then you got to carry your ass to work. In order to get some food. Do you know how many people have benefited? I was about to make a joke. It was going to be a bad joke.
0: Don't do that joke.
1: I was about to don't talk you about do Bishop it. Don Juan. I ain't going to even lie. But it was going to be a bad joke. But the point that I am making, young girls being impregnated, having babies, and getting money, and turning their cards over to whoever they live with. If you getting yeah, this, if you getting yeah. this much money, yeah. you're going to give me your card, and you and your baby, they can stay here.
0: I think we and need to not focus on that part. I think that's just being controlled. We can't sit here and say that every 14, 13, 15, 16, 17-year-old are turning over to baby daddies. Most of the people don't even know where their baby daddies are at.
1: No, I'm not saying the baby daddies. Okay. I'm saying wherever they are staying. Yeah.
0: I get that. But
1: so that's the point that I am making.
0: And I stand with you on this. But here's what I will say. Do you see the grocery prices out here? It is real out here.
1: I get the grocery prices.
0: Because we're not going to eliminate that.
1: I'm talking about survival for the black community.
2: Yeah.
1: Find out 1690. I got to take a break right now. Ladies, we got a bank full of calls. We're going to take these calls when we come back.
2: Yeah.
1: It has changed. Yeah. It has changed. Yeah. So girls can't just get pregnant and big mama take care of her, or auntie, quote unquote, can't take care of her. Because now her ass got to go to work. Mm-hmm. It's the Kendall Moore Show. We're back in a moment.
4: 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He'll be back in a moment.
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0: We're 1690 AM. We're WBON. Certainly appreciate you guys being a part of this Friday. As always, we get you from your work week to your weekend, WBON. Make sure you get up, get on it. Turbine, let me clarify. Dorothy Tillman still doing, okay, so I should not say that. Thank you, Turbine. In the meantime, my girl Sadie Starr, Soul 106.3. Sadie, what you got going on Sunday that's coming up?
1: Ooh, I got a lot going on. So,
0: first of all, I need to come down there. No, I ain't gonna do that. You know I ain't coming down.
1: Why not?
0: What you got coming up?
1: Oh, so I do have a stage play that's coming up.
0: Talk to me, because I'm giving away some. Can I give away some tickets?
2: Can we get some tickets?
1: Yes.
0: All right. So, talk to me about the stage
1: before,
0: play.
1: Before we get that. Listen, tune in to me every Sunday from 8 to 9 p.m.
2: Yes.
1: What's going down with my co-hosts? We have so much fun. We be doing all types of stuff, talking about community work and the love and relationships, everything. But I also got a stage play that's coming out. That's going to be May 16th over there at Studio 47 with John Ruffin.
0: I love it. John, my man.
2: Yes.
0: Tell John I see it. What's up?
2: Shout out to John Ruffin.
0: Yeah, John, my man. But go ahead.
1: So the stage play is called The Last Sunday Sisterhood. I don't know if y'all saw it.
0: Tell me about that, because I looked at the tickets. I saw it on there.
1: Ooh, let me tell you, baby. Listen, I play the main character. I play this girl named Kendra, and I'm real bougie, and I got this real.
0: So you're doing some real life stuff.
1: I'm doing some real life stuff. Bit bougie, but she's very, very mean. I'm not mean, but the character I play is very mean.
0: So you're doing some real life stuff. Go ahead.
2: She's the sweetest pie. Don't you ever.
1: Listen, when I tell y'all have to come out and see this play. It's four women. We call ourselves sisters in the play, but we are doing our thing. When I tell you this play is so good, and I got to like really get mean. I have to like jump into a whole different character and just like play this mean person. I'm like, man, but it made me feel kind of good.
0: That's
1: a little
0: not
1: bit.
0: A stretch, yeah. Sadie. It's not.
2: You got
0: a
2: that
0: stretch.
2: All off your chest, Sadie. She got it all off her chest.
1: But listen, it's gonna be so good. So come on out.
0: When is listen, you know place? What? Go ahead.
1: You giving out tickets. The tickets, I mean, the play is sold out.
2: Wow.
1: May 16th is sold out. So if y'all want to get some tickets, y'all better call up here to WVON and get y'all tickets. But we have another play that's going to be coming out. It's the same play. It's going to be in June. I forgot the date. And then we're going over the road. We're going to Atlanta.
2: Nice.
1: I think we're going to Cincinnati. Is a couple of more places that we're going to stop and do the play. So.
0: Well, what are we doing? We're giving away tickets in the city of the state of Illinois.
1: Yes. So if you want some tickets, call in.
0: Give me the synopsis again, because I will give away a couple of tickets tonight.
2: Okay.
1: Oh, wow. I love it. Listen.
0: All this right. Give the synopsis and where we're going to be.
1: Okay. This play is called The Last Sunday Sisterhood. Mm. It's going to be May 16th. It's going to be at John Ruffin, Studio 47 out there in Park 4. Come on out and enjoy. You're going to see me, Sadie Starr.
2: Sadie Starr.
0: Soul 106.3,
1: the Sadie Starr Show. And I'm playing the main character. My character is Kendra. I'm very bougie, very mean. Oh my God. When I
0: that's
1: tell y'all.
0: Real, like it's not
2: I can't
0: a
2: wait to see that.
1: Oh,
0: work,
1: girl,
0: though.
1: Let me tell
2: She's
1: you.
2: She's so soft spoken. I'm just scared.
1: I'm soft spoken, but ooh, that voice came out like, girl, don't play with me. Who you playing with? don't go there.
0: Like, can I get some
1: don't
0: tickets?
1: Go to that.
0: We'll give away some.
1: Listen, the West Side came out.
2: West Side?
0: We'll give away two tickets tonight. Okay. All right. Matter of fact, let's do it right now because we're at the 40. 591-16. Well, we got a bank full of calls.
2: Callers. We love the callers.
0: Let's empty this. All right. Sadie, give me what number the callers should be.
1: Let's do 8.
0: All right, caller number 8, 591-1690. We are giving away tickets to the stage play. John Ruffin, that's my man. He's doing great things.
1: It's going to be at his studio. Yes.
0: But 91-1690. We're giving away two tickets. Give us a call. Call in the bait. Yeah. All right. So let's continue this conversation. Let's go to the phone lines. 591-1690. Charles, how are you? Welcome to the Kendall Moore Show.
3: Yes, sir. How we doing today?
0: Hey, peace and blessings.
3: Yes, sir. Listen, I was calling, the kids that were taken out of school.
0: Yeah.
3: I don't think it was correct. I think they were being used. I think especially the majority of my kids are not at a grade level, not reading a grade level. So I think if they wanted to picket or fight for something, that's what they should be fighting for. Mm-hmm. Now, the teachers union ought to be ashamed of themselves because the teacher union, they're for the teachers. The engineer union, they're for the engineers. But who are for the kids? What union are for the kids?
2: Charles, how many kids do you have?
3: All of my kids are public school educated. They all, I'm a great grandfather.
2: So you up in age up in there, so it's not the same. So you don't really understand where we at in this time and age of 2026, correct?
3: Well, I can tell you this. You know, a 15-year-old thinks like a 15-year-old.
2: Correct.
3: A 12-year-old thinks like a 12-year-old. So I went back to my grammar school, and I told one of the teachers, this was years ago, I said, man, these kids are bad. Then she started naming the kids that was in, you know, when I was in school. I thought, oh, well, yeah, you're right. So I don't think a whole lot changes. I mean, a person is a person. A human being is a human being. You know, an adolescent thinks like an adolescent. A two-year-old does what a two-year-old does. You know, so I don't think they really change.
2: Do you have any
3: lot.
2: Grandkids, Charles?
3: I do.
2: How old are they?
3: I do. They range in – I actually have great-grandchildren, but they range in age. I have grandchildren in college.
2: Can you do me a favor when you get done with what you're saying, and I validate your what you're saying? It makes sense because we're still talking back in today's and things. Can you ask them how they feel about the things and what they think about it? Because it's important that we are in time. Because I love how we think when we're in the 80s, 90s. We're in 2026. Yeah. It doesn't change, but there's a whole different things that's going on right now. And we have to acknowledge that. What it was back in the 80s and how you raised your kids and back then is different. Yeah. You have to agree with me, right?
1: Yeah, it's different.
3: Oh, yeah, no doubt about it.
2: But we have to shift when it's time to shift. And we have to see what's going on in 2026. Whoever thought we was going to make it to 2026, right? Right? Sadie, you know what I'm saying? So I'm just asking you, sometimes, before we even think against what things, have you ever talked to your grandkids about it now that's maybe in the high school years right now to see what they are really feeling and what they are saying? Because it matters at this moment now from what we're thinking about back then, because it's a whole different level at this moment.
3: Yeah. Well, no, we have discussion.
2: And even
3: like a lot of these young black kids, they don't know what it is to walk into a gas station that was owned by a black person. They don't remember corner stores that are owned black folks. So they don't even see themselves within their community. Mm-hmm. You know, so I think more focus need to be on them seeing themselves, them controlling their community and not being controlled by somebody outside of their community. That was another point I kind of lost my thought. And the people, when I was young, it was a disgrace for people to be on public assistance. And they would joke, oh, your mama get ADC. They called it ADC.
0: And, you know, and they kept the men out of the house and they lied, you know, when the project
3: today,
0: got built.
3: Yeah, and now
0: piece.
3: Today.
0: Yeah, Brother Charles, I get it.
3: But listen, now today, I'm listening at people fighting. But we need it as opposed to, we need job opportunities. We need good housing. You know, we need true education. How do we fight to get subsidized?
0: That makes
3: no sense to me.
0: Man, I appreciate that. And let me say this to you, man. We fighting over the same thing, and we've been talking about the same thing for the past since Martin Luther King Jr. died. Mm-hmm. That's all I can say.
1: Preach.
0: We talking about the same thing. Al Stone, go ahead.
4: Did I win a ticket?
0: Go ahead.
4: Did I win the ticket?
0: Was Al Stone the ticket winner, Turbine?
5: Fifth
0: Turbine.
4: I hope I did, but if I did, I did have.
0: Al Stone won the tickets?
6: No, I got the information over here. It's not Al Stone.
0: Al Stone, you were not. Sorry about that. All right. So,
4: well, I did win a turkey one time with WVON, so I'm always thinking it's extra.
0: Well, you ain't win. Hey, you won a turkey, but you didn't win these tickets.
2: Keep it in your memory.
0: All right. Let's get back to you, Sadie. Sadie, what say you when it comes to that conversation?
1: Well, I do agree with him. He was saying that, you know, back in the day, how, you know, the kids now, they never experienced black people having gas stations. Mm-hmm. And I grew up on the west side of Chicago, so I remember in my neighborhood.
0: I'm stayed a west in side
1: Austin.
0: Guy.
1: You know, you remember in the Austin neighborhood, we had Buddy Bears. Buddy Bears was owned by, you know, black people. It was owned by black people. So I was used to seeing stuff like that. I was used to seeing the black grocery stores, the black gas stations. So it made me feel good. Plus, my mother was also a business owner. She owned B&W Furniture Store out west, right there on Madison. So I was used to being around and seeing, you know, the black community have things.
0: Moinoink.
2: I miss it.
1: MacArthur's.
0: I'm there as well.
1: But see, my mother was she started building her foundation back in the '80s. So she most definitely a lot of black people in our community looked up to my mother because she was like one of the ones that helped everybody. If you ain't have nowhere to live, like she opened up our homes, she gave out the young girls that had babies, she gave them free frontage, like to start their apartments off. Like that's the type of stuff my mother did.
0: End of the day. Ladies, as we wrap this segment up, what do we do? Snap has changed. What do we tell the young girls? What do we tell the madams who are no longer going to be able to get that wick? I mean, that snap. You got one minute because I got to wrap this up.
1: Okay, my thing is when you reach a certain age and you have a baby, you got to hold on to that responsibility. You just got to get up and make it happen. You got to get up, and I know it's hard finding jobs. Yeah, it is different, but you got to get up and make it happen. You know, because nobody's going to come and give you a helping hand no more. Like we talked about earlier, how you got the aunties. They want your food stamps, too. They want
0: that. You can't stay at their house.
1: No, you can't stay. That's why I said you got to get
0: like
1: up and make
0: mama,
1: it happen.
0: I'm going to my auntie house.
1: Yeah.
0: I'm going to my girlfriend's house.
1: Yeah.
0: That part.
1: Yeah.
2: That's
0: Thank
2: good.
0: Thank you. Give me one minute.
2: And I'm going to piggyback with Sadie, and I'm going to say this. I want to just make this an empowerment statement. Women, men, because there's some single fathers out there too, that you can do anything you put your mind to. Don't let this be a default. Let this be a push for you to change the aptitude.
0: Are we talking into the air? Who are we talking to?
2: I'm talking to...
0: Are they listening to VON?
2: Yes, they are. And if they're not, someone else is listening to encourage them, to let them know. Listen, brother. Listen, sister. Don't let this be a discouragement. Let this be... A stand up for you to come on top to say, listen, you are gifted, you're talented, you're made whole. There's so many things out here for you to do. There's school, there's education. If things get in your way where you're not able to get the food stamp, don't let it be a depression. Don't let it be an ending for all. And don't let it be an end for your children. Let this be a stretch to take you to the next level, if in anything.
0: Certainly appreciate it. All right, find out one. You know, I'm going to grab the rest of these calls. Turbine, do I take a break? Do we move to the next set? All right, then let me go ahead and do that. All right, so here's the last piece, ladies. Let me ask y'all this. And I'm going to start, sis, with you. Mona Lisa.
2: Yes.
0: Klay Thompson.
2: Hmm.
0: And old girl.
2: Why you want to give her a name?
0: Because it's always that.
2: I need you to say her name right now. Say it. I got you, Megan. Say it. Say it right now over this air. What's her name? Klay Thompson and who? Megan.
0: Her.
2: We got along.
0: Nonetheless, though, you already said.
2: Okay.
0: Give me your position on that.
2: So here's what it is. We're out front here. I feel like Megan Good. It's very hurt, and my heart goes out to her. I don't know
0: Megan
2: the Megan
0: Thee
2: Stallion. I said Megan. Lord have mercy.
0: Megan Good.
2: See that? Because you wouldn't say her name, you made me forget.
0: Blame it on me. That's what you do. Go ahead.
2: Megan Thee Stallion. Listen, I just want to say this: when you have a relationship that's out in the forefront, you have so many expectations, and that's where it gets real for them that they're not
0: good or bad. Like, was the relationship good or bad? Like,
2: I feel like it was a good thing. I feel it's a good thing. What we have to understand when we're in relationships, we're trying to find out, are you the one? And if I don't see that you're the one, as Klay Thompson showed that she wasn't, because he cheated on somebody, as she stated. That's what she quoted.
0: He did not. No. Let's get a story out correct.
2: Okay. Well, let's.
0: Klay Thompson said he was not going to be monogamous with her.
2: Come on, fam.
0: He has money. He ain't got to worry about. She was a buzz down.
2: Don't you ever.
0: Really?
2: Don't
0: she
2: you
0: was a
2: ever.
0: Buzz down.
2: Let me tell you something.
0: He got a lot of money. And he, like, it's like, It's like the prince of the.
2: Nobody even knew who the hell was. Nobody even knew who the hell Clay Thompson was.
0: No, you didn't know.
2: Let me tell you something. If I would have walked past,
0: you didn't know who he was.
2: Most women would have walked past him and would never even ask for an autograph. We didn't even see your face.
0: To my point.
2: But when Megan puts you on, we know you now, Clay. Hey.
0: Thank you.
1: Sadie. Yeah, go ahead.
0: No, same question.
1: Well, me personally, I don't think that a lot of women should put their relationships out there. But I see now by her being a celebrity and being, you know, him being who he is. So I guess they got to push that out there. I think that the relationship was a bad idea because, you know, sometimes you got these PRs, they'll connect you with each other just to spark some stuff up and get people talking online. So I don't think that the relationship was a good thing, as we can see. But I think sometimes when you in a relationship, you should keep it kind of private, because if you push it out there, more people going to get into your business and they're going to start messing stuff up. You're going to have more girls that probably was not attracted to him that's going to most definitely try to put their stuff on him. You know, so I think it was a bad idea.
2: Megan was in love with that. That girl stopped twerking.
0: Well, here's the thing, though. We haven't seen a twerk video come out since he got with him. All right, sis, but so here's the thing with that, though, right? So we know how many bodies she had, right?
1: Wait. I mean, it's real. She had a lot of bodies.
2: Excuse me. She had bodies. You don't judge my past.
0: It's not about judging your past, but here's the other part of it, though. Women, when you meet a man, you don't know what his level is.
1: That's true.
0: You just think that you done met him, and you are that. And
1: head
0: you
1: over heels,
0: him.
1: Yeah.
0: This guy, Clay Thompson, let me not say
1: a
0: this
1: guy. A basketball player at that.
0: Just because you didn't know who he was. You didn't know
2: I knew he was.
0: I'm not saying you.
2: Yes.
0: I'm talking about everybody else who sound like
1: well,
0: you.
1: Well, I didn't know who he was.
0: Who did not know who he was.
2: Okay.
0: And who he continuously is.
1: Right.
0: 400 million. Four-time superstar.
2: Mm-hmm.
0: Immediately Hall of Famer. And he's meeting someone, and I say this in a very joking way, was a buzz down.
2: Don't you ever.
0: She just got there after 10 years. She just got on, and she's still trying to figure out how to get her money.
2: Okay.
0: And she met a guy who he's already established. She didn't know who he was. Obviously, some of the people didn't know who he was.
2: Mm.
0: Very already established. And so what was the problem with him saying he didn't cheat on her? She asked him a very simple question. Are you going to be monogamous with me? Mm-hmm. And he said, well, no. Well, I went to your mama house and I cooked for her and I did this and I did that. Do you know how many women who did that same thing before she got there?
1: Yeah.
0: There are guys, man, who are above the bus downs who done came up.
2: Let's slow down on the bus down.
0: I'm going to use that word.
2: No, I'm not going to let you.
0: Okay, but I'm going to use that. But I'm going to use that because that's what she was before she got shiny and she got clean.
1: Right.
0: Because that's what she was doing.
2: Well, call us all bus downs.
0: No, I can't do that.
2: You've been there. If you ain't had no one man to yourself, if you had one or two men, then you bust down.
0: I can't say that.
2: We all grown. She almost 40. My God. How many men she supposed to have
0: had? From women and men.
2: I'm so tired of men.
0: We have different temperaments when it comes to it. And for her to even open her mouth to say, I had to deal with you because of your temperament, because you make $400 million and you're a basketball player, that speaks to how some women think that they are better and make men better because they are part of that man.
2: Can we just go back to
0: I am not, hold on, let me finish. And I'm not saying that women do not make men better. But we have these relationships, and we think and we act like we are that. And that is not okay. I got to take some calls.
2: Come on, call.
0: Let me finish this. Let me finish this specific conversation. Let me just end on my humble opinion about this. I respect her. I love her to death. I listen to her music.
2: Okay.
0: That girl, 10 years ago, go back to her past and see who she became. That's new money. That boy and his family, They legacy. They got money. And so we're arguing about her being hurt when she doing the same thing that any average woman would do trying to get a damn man.
1: My thing is charges to the game. Hey, I mean, it didn't work. Charges to the game.
0: But we're having a conversation because it's been sensationalized in social media.
2: Especially with these women talking about, let's go on a spree and cheat on your man. Whoever started that, let me find her or whoever this person telling everybody. Have you heard of that?
0: Dak Prescott.
2: What's crazy?
0: Dak Prescott for the...
7: Dallas Cowboys.
0: He wined and dined his woman. She went out and splurged.
2: They both did.
0: $20 million.
2: They both did.
0: But it was his money. It was his money. I don't care. They weren't married. It was his money.
2: Correct.
0: Money.
2: Right. You're not married.
0: And he has that lifestyle.
2: Mm-hmm.
0: If I'm used to a certain type of woman, I'm used to that certain type of woman.
2: Mm-hmm.
0: I don't care where you come from. If you coming into some new money, if we talking about real money, then we talking about that type of money. Other than that, you in the same damn boat. So what's the, what? Again, I am humbly asking why the sensationalism is coming because we got this guy. We don't even know who he is. Of course you don't, because you not in that damn bracket.
1: I'm not in that bracket.
0: You don't know who he is.
1: Right. I didn't know.
0: So we're having different conversations. Yeah. It's like a doctor. It's like a, what's that old damn movie?
1: I want to be in that bracket, though.
0: But you can't. You don't act like you deserve that because you just made it there.
2: Can I say this one thing?
0: That's all I'm saying. Don't act like you deserve that.
2: And I agree with you.
0: Just made it.
2: But let's take off all that masculine energy and let's talk about two.
0: No, we're going to. Masculine energy is going to remain because that's what it needs to do.
2: But let's not take away from their true love story. They did was feeling each other. They both was liking each other. They both tried this thing. And here's what people need to know.
0: Everybody does.
2: But here's what people need to know about relationships. When we try things and we go after this, as he was dating her, what I feel is that he looked at her, he went through the process. To me, most men know within a month or two if you're going to be the wife or not.
0: And he saw the body.
1: My thing is, it's a season and time for everything. It's a season. We have four seasons in Chicago. We have winter. We have spring. We have summer. We have fall. It's a season for everything. If it didn't work, it just didn't work out.
2: But I don't want to dismay that. I want people to learn from this situation that it's okay that we are trying to figure out if we're going to be the one. And people have to accept that. Even Megan, even Clay, that, listen, I realized as this whole year went through, we kicked it, we went through, but I just don't see you going forth as being the final
0: this
2: one as our wife.
0: This is a conversation that we need to have because I got to get ready to sign off. It really is. because that is a part of the disconnect in the African-American community, which is
1: like
0: leading,
1: and
0: it goes back to our prior conversation about black women losing SNAP benefits.
2: Mm.
1: And for our relationship, if it didn't work, just let it go.
2: Who don't want somebody that don't want you? Megan, if a man don't want you, you don't want him.
0: I got to get ready to get up out of here. I certainly appreciate my man, Abdul Hakeem Shabazz. Ladies, thank you again. Sadie Starr, we're listening to you on Sunday, Soul 106.3. We're doing 8 to 9 with you. Again, Mona Lisa, talk to me. We were doing Sundays with you. What time?
2: Listen, I'm normally throughout the week. You got to spare and check me out. When you see it, it pops up. It says Suckers Need to Know. I try to do Wednesday, Thursday. I don't have a lock-in date, but Suckers Need to Know. Check it out, and that's what we're talking about.
0: Certainly appreciate you. Until next time, and as always, Kendall Moore Show, Church and Tabernacle.

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2: Speaking at a cryptocurrency panel in Miami, Senator Rick Scott pushed the Clarity Act, which would ban a central bank digital currency.
3: They'll use it to hurt you. Eventually, if they want to, they just say, up, we took all your money.
2: Scott criticized rising housing and health care costs and renewed his no budget, no pay proposal, saying lawmakers shouldn't get paid if Congress fails to fund the government on time. Black Los Angeles Mayor Karen Bass is being sued by the city's firefighter union leader. Freddie Escobar claims the mayor retaliated against him for criticizing fire resources during the Palisades fire. He accused the mayor of organizing a smear campaign. And Kanye West took the stand in a Los Angeles copyright trial. He's accused of using an unauthorized sample in an early version of Hurricane. The producers suing say he owes more than $560,000, a claim West disputes. Get BIN News Now on demand 24/7 on the iHeartRadio app. Here's more with Terry McCready.
4: A federal judge ruling that the Trump administration's mass elimination of humanities grants to several major scholarly groups was unlawful and unconstitutional.
5: The yeas are 51, the nays are 48, and on this vote, the bill is amended as passed.
4: Senate Republicans last year giving the thumbs up to cutting funding for public broadcasting, global health programs, and foreign aid. Back in April of 2025, the Department of Government Efficiency, or DOGE, terminated thousands of grants previously approved by Congress from the National Endowment for the Humanities. The recipients included the American Council of Learned Societies, the American Historical Association, and the Modern Language Association of America. The groups later sued to reverse the actions, arguing that the dismantling of the National Endowment for the Humanities was unlawful since the executive branch has no constitutional authority to block or delay spending appropriations based on the president's own policy preferences. A white former sheriff's deputy from Ohio was found guilty of reckless homicide during his trial this week in the fatal shooting of a black man bringing sandwiches to his grandmother's home. 23-year-old Casey Goodson Jr.'s killing at the hands of Jason Meade back in December of 2020 sparked outrage. Jurors said they could not agree on the more serious charge of murder. Meade shot Goodson five times in the back and once in the side. He claimed it was justified because he saw Goodson holding a gun and turning toward him in the doorway of the Columbus home. Goodson was licensed to carry, but there was no video of the incident. Meade is now the second white law enforcement officer to be convicted in the killing of a black man in the state since the 2020 killing of George Floyd. Meade earlier testified that he pursued Goodson, who waved a gun at him as they passed each other in their vehicles. President Trump says the ceasefire between the U.S. and Iran remains intact after the two countries exchanged fire yesterday. U.S. Central Command said earlier it intercepted attacks on U.S. Navy ships transiting the Strait of Hormuz, calling them unprovoked. Trump says Iran's military has taken a lot of damage.
6: They had a Navy with 159 ships, and now every ship is blown to pieces and lying at the bottom of the water. They had an Air Force, lots of planes, and they don't have any planes. They don't have any anti-aircraft. They don't have any radar left. Their missiles are mostly decimated.
4: Meanwhile, the U.S. targeted the Iranian facilities responsible for the attacks. Iranian officials accused the U.S. of violating the ceasefire between the two countries, saying Iran attacked U.S. vessels in retaliation. In a post on Truth Social, President Trump said no damage was done to the U.S. ships and warned we'll knock them out a lot harder if Iran does not sign a deal. Stay informed, stay connected, and subscribe. 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
10: 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I'm having a stroke.
11: Are you going to shake my hand or what?
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15: 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It seems big, Joe.
14: It seems big.
15: Well, they built that pipeline thing. That's pretty big.
14: No. I'm sorry. I can't help.
15: Wait, Joe.
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14: Welcome to the Fundamentals. I'm your host, Titus T. Dub Williams. We got a jam-packed show for you tonight. You know we got to talk about the NFL draft, what's going on with the Bears, what is next season looking like in the NFL overall. Of course, we got to talk NBA playoffs. And don't forget, baseball season is well underway. Surprising news from the Cubs and the White Sox. So let's get into it.
15: Ladies and gentlemen, this is...

0: Variation, just that name. Welcome, welcome, everybody. T-Dub, great job with that intro. Who's the other gentleman over there?
1: Yeah, it's your boy, Uncle Daddy, Chicago Forever. Uncle, what's going on, fellas?
0: Gentlemen, it's been a couple of days, weeks, since we've been on these mics.
2: Yeah. I don't even feel like it.
0: Well, I mean, if my memory is correct, my memory has not been the best last couple of weeks, so I'll be honest with y'all about that one. We don't. But still, gentlemen, how we doing? How we feeling? Two weeks off. And before we that, just Ryan, safe travels.
1: Absolutely.
2: You know it.
1: Absolutely.
0: How we feeling, gents? Already,
2: brother. Great, man. Like you said, great to be here on a Friday night. I'm in the studio. It's crazy. I've been here all day. I don't know why, but I think I know why. It's because y'all needed to see me.
0: I mean, you're a big part of this whole thing, man. You can't pretend like you're not something.
2: Oh, no, I'm just messing around, man. You know, Friday's a long day. So, you know, I'm just saying, you know, I'm here.
0: Hey,
2: I'm excited.
0: We're here.
2: We got a lot to talk about. I'm so excited.
0: This really is a lot since the last 2 weeks.
2: I'm glad we kind of.
0: I like when it piles up like this.
2: I'm glad we were able to get the week off last week just because there's so much to talk about. Like, I'm so antsy.
0: Hey, Uncle Day, how you doing, senor?
1: Oh man, I'm amazing, man. Nice chill week, you know, in the land of Uncle Day.
2: Nice, I know that's right.
1: Nice and smooth. I got a chance to do something on Wednesday. I went to
2: you did?
1: Oh my God.
2: Oh man, I already know.
1: I went to Andretti Racing.
2: Nice.
0: Andretti Racing?
1: Yeah. Went out there, took the we took the senior athletes on a trip.
2: That's awesome.
1: And man, I had a ball. Got out there, drove the little go-karts. Some of my co-workers can't drive, but we, you know, that's neither here nor there.
2: Well, it's racing, so it is what it is. All rules apply.
1: Absolutely. Then we had our senior decision day today too. So shout out to all the seniors from Thornwood that's committed to colleges, and it's all over the country, man.
2: Congratulations
1: to them. We had
0: good on you,
1: couple in the armed forces too. So good luck and stay safe with that.
2: Thank you for serving our country.
1: Absolutely. But man, outside that, you know, it's been a pretty chill week, man. You know, just doing what I do, the thousand things that I do every week.
2: You know it.
0: Heavy is a hat that has what? You have how many hats you wear, bro?
1: I lost count.
0: You coach. I lost count. You know, you just keep it going.
2: I'm trying to be like Uncle Dede when I grow up.
0: Uncle Dede, what color is that sweatshirt?
2: I love it. It's a great sweatshirt.
0: Do the pants match?
1: Of course.
0: Okay. I just had to ask. We're gonna leave it right there. But I just want to ask.
1: Of course.
0: My week's been good, bro. I got a ticket from the parking lot outside, man. I hate this parking lot. Just my gosh. Without doing it, if anybody wants to donate to my GoFundMe to raise money for this ticket, I can pay for it. But It's just a head.
2: So you never admit that you can pay for it because they won't give you the money.
0: No, I'm still gonna ask. I still have other bills to pay. I'm asking, you know, just being nicely, you know, $ Mexican Thor, Mexicano Thor, Cash App. That's my thing. If you can remember that, you can remember that. You don't. It is what it is. But you want to help me pay for that ticket? Help me pay for that ticket. But I got you. You know, other than that, we've been good. You know, what's funny, guys? Yesterday, I literally. So, you know, you guys already see, I have my magical laptop here that lets me watch whatever sports I want, you know. And I love this laptop because currently I got the Sox on and they're doing business right now against San Diego, bottom of the third, up 6-0. So,
2: woo! Go Sox, baby.
0: Keep it going because they're rolling.
1: Turbine put me on blast, and I had to tell him earlier when I walked in that I have been keeping up with the White Sox. It was a little perturbed that I didn't want to say that I was keeping up, but yes, I have been.
0: You should. Why are you embarrassed?
2: It's not embarrassed. A couple weeks ago, you were kind of on one about us.
0: Oh no, we talked.
1: It wasn't me. I'm still a little irritated by Bulls and White Sox management. So
0: I don't blame you there. I do not blame you there.
1: It's a little tough, you know, to deal with those guys. But the White Sox, they have been performing pretty well.
0: I told y'all, man, they're actually entertaining this year.
1: Yeah, once they learn how to close games, speaking of Bulls
2: management, you know, they narrowed down the choice to a couple people that I saw this morning. I don't know who any of these people are.
1: What?
2: Which is something that I've been saying that I think is a terrible idea, bringing in somebody that's an unknown. But we'll see what happens. Nice, so it's nice, weird nice. That it's the same management that own the White Sox.
0: We all talking about. Well, didn't the Sox already have that, you know, what you want to call it, that sale in place with like certain parameters about 2030 and certain. I can't remember all the details there, but it seems like, you know, at least for the Sox sake, that they're not going to be Reinstores forever.
2: Thank God.
0: So, you know, and right now they got a pretty good team. So when I ask, I don't know, there is rumors. We'll talk about it a little later. We'll do baseball talk. We're not doing that right now.
2: I've seen it. And
0: about with the Mets.
2: I think it's crazy.
0: Yeah, it's a fun little combo,
2: it's
0: but
2: not,
0: you know,
2: because it's dumb.
0: Well, it's fun because it's blatantly obvious what the Sox should do, and it's hilarious that this is a conversation.
2: Or maybe you feel the opposite way that's blatantly obvious.
0: Maybe. You know, maybe. But you know, I'm trying to be nice. I'm trying to be nice.
2: Cliffhanger hanging from a cliff, and that's why we call him Cliffhanger.
0: Oh my God. You just dated yourself. And I knew you had PBS. I know that for sure.
2: Hey, you know it, baby.
0: You grew up watching that. I can read between the lines.
2: Hey, I know that's right.
1: Oh, fellow, I used to have to tell how old you are.
0: Hey, man, I'm proud of what I am. I'm proud of this. Hey. This doesn't happen just overnight, bro. This is about 30-plus years of work.
2: That's right. You put on cocoa butter, you know, a little bit of, you know, lotion in the night, you know.
0: Whatever
2: you
0: it takes. Whatever it takes. Well,
1: speaking of getting older.
0: What's up?
1: My birthday is in 12 days. And
0: seriously?
1: And it just, it escapes me until somebody reminds me. So what you doing for your birthday? Like, oh, damn, my birthday is coming up.
2: I understand that, too. I finally start falling into that area about the last two birthdays, so I definitely understand.
1: Yeah, it's like, oh, yeah, it is. Now I got to figure out something to try and do. Yeah. But, yeah.
2: Well, we're there, so don't matter.
0: Hey, man, had the same thing. Titus had the same thing. When our birthdays were this year, both of us had the same combo. Hey, what you doing? Hey, what you doing? He asked me. I asked him. Both of us said the exact same thing. I don't know. I don't know. Maybe I just want to go golfing, and I don't even golf. You know, like things like that came
2: I'm just
0: up. You know,
2: to be alive,
1: right? Getting a year older. Right.
0: Let's go skydiving, Titus. No, let's not do that. No, I'm joking. I don't have that intestinal fortitude.
2: I just got one good question. Why would anybody want to jerk out a perfectly good airplane?
0: Pause. You heard what you said.
2: It never makes sense. Why would you want to jump out of it?
1: That doesn't make sense. The only way you're going to get me to skydive is if the pilot and the co-pilot jump off first.
2: I'm right with you.
0: I am so with you guys. All I think about is that King of the Hill episode when Peggy Hill just took it to the dirt. You know, you're like, oh, my God.
2: I'm good.
0: Nope. I ain't going to be the one because with my luck, I ain't winning the lottery, but I'm going to be the one that ends up having his chute not open. Like, that's my luck. And I'm not going to test it. I'm not going to even put that out
2: there.
0: Why,
2: Jason? I get it.
0: You know what I'm saying?
1: I'd have to rely on my 30-plus years of video game knowledge to see if I can land that joker myself. And if I can't...
0: You said video game knowledge. Aim for the bushes.
2: I know that's right.
1: Hey, I'm trying to put it down in the water with the trees.
2: I'm trying to tell you.
0: Oh, my God.
2: What was that, Air Force One, when they had to call the military to come and help to get them off?
1: Yep.
2: I'm calling them immediately. Autopilot, we got to get out of here.
0: Y'all funny. Well, that's how our weeks have been, guys. So, you know, let's get into some sports conversation here. So, the last 2 weeks, there's been a lot of eventful things that happened, one of which, the NFL draft. And we did not have the time to be on these mics because... Ryan, we prioritized you over the NFL draft.
2: Oh, of course.
0: So, with that being said, now we got to make up for our homework. So, Chicago Bears, we already know who they took first overall, 25th pick overall. Mm-hmm. Very surprise pick, Dylan Thienemann, to complete our safeties combo back there with newly acquired R.I.P. the legend, but Kobe Bryant, safety from the Seattle Seahawks, Super Bowl winning the Seattle Seahawks, and... It's an interesting pick. I like the pick because Thienemann had a projection of going 15, maybe in that range, you know, in the teens. And the fact that he went that low, it screamed to me, best player available. I am not mad at that because, quite frankly, it was a need. I'm so with it because it seems like we needed to figure out, you know, what was available for us. And that pick alone told me, like I said, being ranked where he was ranked and where we selected him, you just take that. You can't argue with that. And one thing I want to ask you guys, on top of your thoughts on the draft pick, does this combo now of Bryant and Thienemann usurp what happened last year with Byard and Brisker? Because I'll throw this caveat out there one more time, for the first year. Kevin Byard led the league in interceptions last year. You know, that was the second time he did. He is on the back end of his career. We all know that. But... You know, you had that savvy vet, and you had that young, hungry, safety with Brisker, who last year finally put it together and had a full season, you know, didn't miss time because of injury, because he put himself like a heat-seeking missile and did what he had to do. He actually played more responsibly. So I ask, is this an upgrade on top of what you guys want to say when it comes to Thielemann coming to the Bears? Gentlemen.
2: Want to go first?
1: Yeah, you got it.
2: Okay.
1: You got it.
2: I wouldn't necessarily say it's an upgrade right now because nothing has been proven. We see what Kobe Bryant did. We saw what he did in the Super Bowl champion. We can't forget about that. And, you know, he played great. He had a really good season last season, and that's why he got paid the money that he got paid. As far as Thielemann, it's one of those things where we got to wait and see. I mean, he's a rookie. You know, the transition to the NFL is hard, no matter what position you do play. So I think it's one of those things where you don't want to get excited too fast. But at the same time, I do like the move because what I saw from him in college was amazing. I did not watch a lot of college ball into the bowl games this year. So when I did see him play, I thought he was just super fast, you know, just quick off the blitz, you know, quick in coverage, being able to dissect exactly where the ball is going by following the routes. I think he's a great route reader, and he's patient. Even though he's fast, he's patient. And so I think that was really good for them, because one thing that Kevin Byard excelled at last year, to be able to get those interceptions, was he being patient, especially when it came to reading the quarterback's eyes. So I think this young kid can do it, and I think that he'll be exceptional. I just, you know, I don't want to, you know, put him on a pedestal too high just yet as far as an upgrade. But I think that the best part about it is they got athletic. And what I mean by that is, again, what I was just saying was, okay, both players, Kobe Bryant and Thielemann, they both run, what, a 4.42 in the 30? I mean, the 40? 4.2 40? Like, that's amazing. That's really fast. Like, most of your primetime receivers.
0: I don't know Kobe, but I think that's what Dylan did.
2: I want to say he was close to it. Dylan
1: was 4.3.
2: He was 4.3, but I know Kobe was close to it. But that's the same speed as your top receivers in the NFL. Your Cheetahs, your Jamar Chases, you know, that's real speed. And that's coming from the defensive back? Man, I can't wait to see what this guy does. So I think that the athleticism plays a big part into Dennis Allen's defense, because it's going to make them boys that much better defensively. And the best part about it I like is that we didn't lose Al Harris. And I think that I don't think this was a fluke. I think that's just who the Bears are going to be as far as being able to get takeaways and, you know, play coverage correctly. Mm-hmm. Now, pass rushing is a whole other thing. We'll talk about that a little bit later in our dissection. But just secondary-wise, I wouldn't say that they got better, but I wouldn't say they got worse either.
0: Uncle Dede?
1: So,
0: I just want to preface. Oh, I only asked because that... Last year, when you look at our defense, you sit there and say that wasn't the problem. You know what I mean? Mm-hmm. So it's crazy that this position was overhauled as much as it was. Mm-hmm. Sorry, go ahead, Uncle.
1: So we all know that the Bears had two holes in their defense.
2: Yeah,
1: and it's unfortunately the front and the back of the defense.
2: Unfortunately,
0: pause. It's a Vegas weekend right there.
1: It is, absolutely.
0: I'm sorry.
2: I wasn't even thinking it. It's crazy.
1: So I like the pick because, I mean, it was an upgrade from nothing.
2: Yeah,
1: because they did let Jaquan Brisker walk away.
0: Yeah.
1: So it's definitely an upgrade from nothing. The kid got good upside. Oregon is a prominent program that he came from. He was super, super effective.
2: Yeah.
1: Super effective. So, and like Titus says, you can't replace that speed. And then his instincts were already NFL ready.
2: Yeah, absolutely.
1: So I like that pick. I do like that pick. I mean, the Bears defense was what, 26 in yards allowed last season?
2: Yes.
0: Yeah, we weren't on anybody's top statistical category other than turnovers and interceptions.
1: Which was crazy.
0: Joe Flacco had his best passing game. Joe Flacco. In his whole career.
1: But didn't they pick him off like two or three times?
2: Yeah.
0: I think that was like a couple years ago against Cleveland. This past season, he looked like a stud. Like,
1: yeah. But the fact that you can give up the most yards in the league and then lead the league in interceptions was an insane stat. It was like the definition of bend but don't break.
2: Yes, literally.
1: And they had to get better because you know you're not going to continue to win games like that. The schedule was only going to get tougher this year because they did well last season. Yeah. So the next season, the upcoming season, the schedule is going to get tougher. So you do need to get better. And they did take the best player that was available at that time for what they needed. Unfortunately, they still haven't done anything to the defensive line. And I know we'll
0: talk about that a little bit.
1: Yeah, I know we're going to talk about that, but as far as to the first pick, that first pick with Dylan, I mean, I liked it. I definitely liked it.
2: Yeah.
1: He was projected to go top 15, and he dropped to 25.
2: Which is weird.
1: Which is weird.
0: You can't always anticipate the rest of the league, man. You can do your best.
2: Yeah.
1: Yeah, but, I mean, I'm with it. I'm ready to see how him and Kobe gonna pan out. They did get younger. They definitely got younger, so... You see the cornerstone for they secondary is Jalen.
0: Still. Yeah.
1: And holding Kyler.
2: Down. Yeah.
1: And now they got their two safeties.
0: And we're going to figure out if Tyreek can be that guy over there. I'm still Stevens? Confident he can be. Yeah, be that other corner. I saw that face. You said, ooh. I think he still can. I'm confident. Last
1: you
0: year
1: stay on the field, man.
2: Yeah, that's
0: well. I mean, let's be honest, guys. The only reason last year his minutes were or his snaps were restricted was because it'd be irresponsible to take it away from Deshaun Wright.
1: Yeah.
0: You know, that's pretty much all it was. It was kind of like hot hand. You know, what happened with Deshaun and Tyreek Stevenson is what I wish would have happened way back in the day with Jay Cutler and Josh McCown.
2: Yeah.
0: You know what I'm saying? Hey, he was hot. He was coming out. What are we doing here? You know what I'm saying?
1: Yeah.
0: And that's what it is. I think Tyreek is still that good. If anything, you know, he took his time and had to do, you know, his due diligence to get back in there. And when he was in there, he did make plays.
2: Yeah,
0: you know?
2: I won't say that.
0: He wasn't terrible, but, you know, I understand why Deshaun had to have the opportunity to be there.
2: But there's also a thing that happened that they didn't talk about a lot was he kind of did the same thing again that he did in Washington where Ben Johnson had to pull him aside like, hey, get your, you know what, in the game.
0: Okay.
1: Mm-hmm.
2: So I think that also put him out of favor again last year, even because I think that's when Deshaun got hurt too as well. He didn't really miss any time, but he got hurt. Sick when the whole team was pretty much getting sick.
0: Yeah, there was that point when people just kept getting a sickness that kept going through Hallis. Yeah, you're right about
2: Ben,
0: that.
2: Ben had to, you know, pull him to the side again. It's like, hey, you know, get your head out your butt, get in the game.
1: Yeah.
0: Be a ball player.
1: So I think CJ,
2: he just got to concentrate.
1: CJ didn't do all that bad either. CJ Gardner-Johnson, after they picked him, he was just slow. He's slow. Yeah. If he kind of bulked up, he would have been an amazing linebacker.
2: Yeah.
1: At this point in his career.
2: Yeah.
0: Well, no, because at the end of the day, we all know that was simply just him playing nickel and being close to the line of scrimmage. Yeah, would I take him back? Yeah, he made sense in the actual, you know, what was it? Dennis Allen had him in New Orleans back in the day, so the familiarity was there.
2: That's true.
1: Okay. So and he did look good. He looked good enough to get him a contract elsewhere. So
2: I'm just saying.
0: So from the first round, which was we've actually filled in a starter, the second and third rounds, a lot of I don't know how to categorize this. Am I going to be mean or do I just? I don't want to be mean. I really don't because I did like some of these picks, but some of them were
2: surprises.
0: Were head scratchers to say the least.
1: So I'm gonna say this.
0: You want to introduce the second round pick for us?
1: Okay, the second round pick was Logan Jones, the center from Iowa.
2: I like the pick.
1: Yeah, I mean,
0: I'm not against it either.
1: He was a Remington Trophy winner, which is basically the best center in college football.
2: Yep.
1: And he might be the answer for
0: Drew Dahlman.
1: Drew Dahlman.
2: Yep, I agree.
0: But I mean, we got Garrett Bradbury, but it's a 1 year thing.
1: It's a
0: stopgap, and you know, you could tell once we got Logan, you're like, this is just one and done for Garrett.
2: I'm gonna break it down too on why I like him too as well. So you want to go? First?
1: Yeah.
2: Okay, go ahead.
1: And I mean, I like the pick because, like you said, we got a guy on a 1 year deal. This would be an opportunity for Logan to learn the ropes. Of course, he's not going to start, but...
0: And Gary just played in the Super Bowl. He lost, but he was in there.
1: He was there, yeah.
2: That's true.
1: This would be another young guy on a rookie contract that you expect to be a key component of the team going forward. So this will give you the flexibility to extend Caleb with the record-breaking contract that he going to need. Rome the same way.
0: It's going
1: to
0: come.
1: Pay Rome.
0: Yeah. It's going to come.
1: So you got guys that you're going to have to pay real soon.
2: Yeah.
1: And you know this
0: I forgot to mention, didn't Darnell Wright get his fifth year option exercised?
2: Yes.
1: Yes.
0: We haven't. I don't think we talked about that.
1: He did
0: or mentioned that.
1: So here you go. Now, the more guys you have coming in on these rookie deals that's playing big-time roles, then the better you'll be. And if you can get a center that, you know, can sit and watch and learn for one season and then get out there in the 2027 season and be a starter and help, you know, anchor that iron fence in front of Caleb Williams, then job well done. So that the second pick made sense.
2: Yeah.
1: The second pick made sense.
2: See, I think the first two made sense because they were necessity picks.
1: Right. It was when we got to that third pick.
2: Yeah.
1: the pick 69.
2: Yeah.
1: Go figure.
2: Well, before you go into it, I'm going
0: to
2: get my
0: trading out of the second round to go into it. It wasn't a big jump, you know, from 60 to 69, but that takes you from late second to early third.
2: So I'm going to go into my pick with Logan. I thought it was great. Like you said, center for the future. You get 1 year under Bradbury, learn as much as you can, knowing you're going to be the guy, knowing that you got to pay Caleb soon. I thought it was a smart move. And honestly, he was one of the best centers in college ball last year. And if you look at his track record of what he's been doing in his amateur slash going into his professional career and all the stats, it's very reminiscent to the guy that we all thought was going to be here in Chicago before free agency started. And that is Tyler Lindenbaum.
0: I thought you were talking about Drew. I'm like, what?
2: Nope, Tyler Lindenbaum. Remember when everybody wanted him for the Pro Bowl center from the Ravens? He's basically followed the same exact path when it comes to the accolades, when it comes to the stats. And, of course, he's just younger, and you don't have to pay him the same amount as you would have had to pay Tyler Lindenbaum. So I love the pick with all the comparisons because that's who they also compared him to in the draft as well. So if you can get a young Tyler Lindenbaum to come here, hey, I think that's a huge win. I think that, honestly, if it all works out the way they wanted to, that could be a upgrade from Drew Dahlman. So I think it's good. I'm really excited about it, honestly.
0: So what I think, okay, first of all, I am not against the pick. I actually do like picking him up. However, I felt like we had other things that we needed to fill right away. We do have like I said, we already mentioned it. We get Garrett Bradbury, we traded for him. Mm-hmm. He's going to be here. He's going to be taking those snaps right from the get. I know with Logan here, you can get an opportunity to possibly, if injuries, he can go, you can slam the guard, left to right, center, you know, knock on wood, that we don't have to worry about that. But we have a pretty much a starter here that unfortunately cannot start right now where he's at because of the guys in front of him.
1: Because the guy in front of him, right.
0: You know, everybody in front of him.
2: But we know he's going to be the guy.
0: So this tells me a couple things, and I just throw this out to you guys. Because to me, it screams coach coming off of a division title and looking at the GM being like, I want him. I want him. I want him. Don't, you know, just let's leave that at that. And then I look at the fact that it was more of a pick that we needed more impact from the second round because, again, the D-line has. Remember this. The one thing I'm getting a lot of deja vu from this draft, from last year's draft, was we were talking about a running back most of the draft last year.
2: Yeah. Mm-hmm.
0: And then, you know, you get Kyle Manungai in the seventh, and by the end of the draft day, and we're talking about, you know, post this, Manungai was pretty much, if not an afterthought, was like, you know what he has to do to get into that rotation.
2: Yeah.
0: He did it. That's great on him. So with this, it was kind of like I'm looking for the D-line, and we didn't draft a defensive lineman until the seventh round. So I feel like, did we really do our due diligence here? I'm not against him being here, but I felt like we had other needs that needed to be addressed.
2: See, here's the reason why I feel there's a slight difference from you is because of the fact is that I think that what Ben Johnson did was not only solidify that this is his team.
0: Oh, sure.
2: He coming in, he changed culture. This is his team. This is what he wants to draft. This is how he feels. And now, you know, in the NFL, you got to change your offense up every year. And that includes personnel. And so with coming in, grabbing a young sitter right before you got to pay Caleb was a very, very smart move because now you hopefully establish that spot and taking care of that. The other part about that is why I like it is because it's so hard to find good quality, as Ryan always says, good quality offensive linemen, so you can take them where you can get them. And the Bears felt like he was the best one available at the time, so you take it where you can get it. So I think that it's a great future pick. I think that it's going to pan out with him because of the fact is, like I said, the trajectory that his career is on, and he's going to be a great center. And, again, one of those things where you're right, you saw the necessity of what you needed defensively, but you stuck to your draft board. And I don't know if you saw earlier this week, and I watched it this week, but Colin Cowherd said something on the Herd that I thought was very profound. He talked about the great GMs and the great coaches stick to their plans of the draft board. And this was part of the Bears' plan to get a center for the future. Mm-hmm. So they saw their guys, they scouted their guys, they stuck to their plan. They didn't rush anything and be like, okay, it's a necessity, we just got to do it now. They stuck to their draft board, and they got what they thought was available for the need for right now. Because eventually, I understand what being said in this press conference earlier kind of irked everybody a little bit, including me too, with the whole thing about we got to coach better. But at the same time, I think that he's really going in on his side of the ball on all offense. Because if we look at a lot of games last year, the Bears got stopped in a lot of potential drives where they could have had huge scores. Or stops where people drop the ball, or, you know, just them little meticulous things where drives could have kept going, or they could have scored, or, you know, it could have ended a different way. And a lot of these games did not have to be close or to the last minute. So if being recognized as that, saying, well, I'm going to stick to my draft board, I know what we can do, year two is going to be better, we can be an offensive juggernaut, why not get those players now versus waiting? That's what I'm thinking.
0: Alrighty, I just said, like, I'm not against it. Mm-hmm. It's a great pick because everything y'all said, that you're right. This guy is definitely going to be our center for the future.
2: Oh, yeah.
0: So, like it, but I just, the D line is what, you know, still, you know, makes me worry. And I did say earlier, seventh round, I'm sorry, it was sixth round when we finally drafted a lineman. But still, anyways. T, do you want to go to the next pick, or do you want me to do it?
2: Oh, no, go ahead.
0: All right, cool. So with the next pick in the third round, this was the trade back because we were in the second round. This one really had people, you know, they're laughing because of that reason.
2: Surprise.
0: So we went from pick 60, and we traded back nine spots to pick number 69 to go into the third round with the Tennessee Titans to select out of Stanford.
1: So he's a smart guy.
2: Yeah.
0: This man will do my taxes. Tight end Sam Roush. And I said that right. Tight end Sam Roush. We already have Cole Kmet here, and Colston Loveland looks like the second coming of you put it out there, guys, because quite frankly, he's doing so much good things for us, and it looks like our tight end room is already good. But to draft a tight end that early on a trade back to recoup some picks, that is interesting to me. This pick, I do remember when we made the pick, I was actually here with Kendall. We didn't go live that day. I screamed. Why are we getting a tight end for in the third round? Again, this goes back to my thing about what I was talking about with Logan, saying that did we need a tight end three? Because that's what he is. We're not going to sugarcoat that. I'm not going to pretend that that's what he's not going to be. He is going to be tight end three. Unless Cole Kmet in the offseason gets traded, because you know Colston Loveland ain't going nowhere right now. But if you want to unload Cole's contract, that's the option. Yeah, I don't want that.
1: Not this guy.
0: No.
1: Reason being is because he was slated to be a blocking tight end. Cole Kmet does way more than
0: block. Oh, yeah, he's rounded.
1: Yeah, Cole Kmet is way more well-rounded. This right here was, like you said, was another one of these situations where this looked like a Ben Johnson pick because
0: he likes his tight ends. Yes. It looks like he watched the Rams last year and saw they had that three tight end set with Vinette, Dickerson, and Higbee, and or Pankinson, whatever his name is.
1: So I saw a stat that said last season the Bears had the most 12 and 13 personnel looks on offense. Yep.
0: Durham Smythe, guys, he was out there all those snaps. He didn't do much, but he was pushing.
2: Yeah, he was there.
0: He was doing push. You know what I'm saying?
1: It wasn't no Mercedes Lewis out there that looked like an offensive lineman.
0: No. Yeah. So that's what clearly we see Sam here. I said my piece. Y'all go ahead and say your piece. Oh, you continue because you're clear. You know, you got this.
1: Yeah. So he basically is a blocking tight end. He'll be a red zone threat for that 12 and 13 personnel look. And, I mean, this is Ben Johnson's thing. He liked to run a lot of, I don't want to call them gimmicky plays, but a lot of misdirections out of that type of thing.
2: That's
1: true. And then with already having Colston, who runs like a wide receiver, is just big, and Cole Kmet, who is like the ideal definition of that second tier tight end when you think about the Kelseys of the world and than everybody else pretty much at tight end. And Cole Kmet is that second tier kind of tight end. And this guy, now you got a blocking tight end. It's a young guy. So Stanford used him a lot in the red zone, more so than just the block. So like I said, he'll be one of those guys that you will hear. What's his number? 86
0: I don't know if he actually has a number yet for us, but yeah, that's in college, yeah.
1: But he'll be that guy that the referee say, yeah, 86 is reporting eligible for this play.
0: You funny.
1: Yeah.
2: No, for real.
1: For real.
0: He said,
3: number 86, reporting eligible, number 86.
1: Yeah. So he'll definitely be that guy, and then he'll be a special teams player for for the foreseeable future. Hopefully he don't get in one of them situations where he's thrust into one or two tight end role. But this was definitely Ben Johnson was like, yeah, give me that guy because I need a gadget player, and this will be the kind of gadget player that I need in order to help take my offense to the next level.
2: No,
0: that's what division title gets you.
1: Yeah.
2: Hey, you spot on the money on that. I mean, like you said, it's a lot of 13 personnel. Like you said, the Rams did it, and they really did it in that playoff game. So, as we all know, Ben Johnson is a creative monster. He took a lot of notes in that game, and he watched a lot of Rams and McVay. And so, I thought it was I don't agree with drafting that pick at that time, but I do understand why he did it because, again, like you said, Uncle Dede, red zone play. Because, again, the Bears got stopped how many times in the red zone last year where they should have been able to keep the ball moving, especially in that Packers game with the turnover and all that. So it just...
1: We're not talking about that.
2: But again, but it makes sense on why he was thinking that way. Let me get this blocking tight end that can be eligible to come and make a play. My other guy's blocked. Okay, but I know he's downhill.
1: Didn't
2: on
1: they hand the ball to a tackle?
2: Yes.
1: Okay.
2: But no, that was 2 years ago.
1: Okay.
2: That was two years ago.
1: Okay.
2: But you get the point.
1: Yeah,
2: literally. So, but still, I think it was a... I think the draft pick at the time was, but as far as what he's trying to do personnel-wise, I get it. So it's a head scratcher, but at the same time, like you said, we know what he's here for. We know what he's going to do.
1: Yeah, it's no
2: hopefully,
1: secret.
2: Hopefully nobody gets hurt, and I don't think Cole Kmet's going anywhere because they restructured, his contract and somebody else's.
0: And Jonah Jackson.
2: Jackson, thank
0: but
2: you.
0: But that was just to sign these rooks.
2: Exactly. So I don't think Cole's going anywhere.
1: Yeah, I don't think Cole going away either. Cause,
0: I hope so.
2: Hometown kid, too.
1: Yeah, no, he ain't going nowhere. And Justin Fields is only going to start until Patrick Mahomes come back, and he is the only quarterback that's going to really throw the ball to Cole Kmet like that. So, yeah, Cole will be a fool for going anywhere else.
2: Yeah.
0: Hey, quick, guys. I'm sorry to interrupt. But scoreboard update. Colson Montgomery homered 7-0. Sox up.
2: Wait, any?
0: Bottom of the fifth.
2: Thank you. Go Sox.
1: Yep, go Sox over there on the West Coast.
0: I'm going to keep bringing it up to y'all. I'm telling you right now.
2: We appreciate that.
1: San Diego got a beautiful ballpark.
2: Downtown
1: San Diego.
2: Lovely.
1: Yeah, it's a beautiful ballpark.
2: They need a football team again.
0: Hey, guys, so real quick, we're against the clock, so we got to take a quick pause, and then we'll come back and continue this recap, and we'll move into our next combo, all right?
1: All right.
0: All right, it's Fundamental, y'all. 773-591-1690 is the phone number. We're going to stay right here. Hope y'all do the same. We'll be right back.
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6: Speaking at a cryptocurrency panel in Miami, Senator Rick Scott pushed the Clarity Act, which would ban a central bank digital currency.
7: They'll use it to hurt you. Eventually, if they want to, they just say, up, we took all your money.
6: Scott criticized rising housing and health care costs and renewed his no-budget-no-pay proposal, saying lawmakers shouldn't get paid if Congress fails to fund the government on time. Black Los Angeles Mayor Karen Bass is being sued by the city's firefighter union leader. Freddie Escobar claims the mayor retaliated against him for criticizing fire resources during the Palisades fire. He accused the mayor of organizing a smear campaign. And Kanye West took the stand in a Los Angeles copyright trial. He's accused of using an unauthorized sample in an early version of Hurricane. The producers suing say he owes more than $560,000, a claim West disputes. Get BIN News Now on demand 24/7 on the iHeartRadio app. Here's more with Terry McCready.
8: A federal judge ruling that the Trump administration's mass elimination of humanities grants to several major scholarly groups was unlawful and unconstitutional.
9: The yeas are 51, the nays are 48, and on this vote, the bill is amended as passed.
8: Senate Republicans last year giving the thumbs up to cutting funding for public broadcasting, global health programs, and foreign aid. Back in April of 2025, the Department of Government Efficiency, or DOGE, terminated thousands of grants previously approved by Congress from the National Endowment for the Humanities. The recipients included the American Council of Learned Societies, the American Historical Association, and the Modern Language Association of America. The groups later sued to reverse the actions, arguing that the dismantling of the National Endowment for the Humanities was unlawful since the executive branch has no constitutional authority to block or delay spending appropriations based on the president's own policy preferences. A white former sheriff's deputy from Ohio was found guilty of reckless homicide during his trial this week in the fatal shooting of a black man bringing sandwiches to his grandmother's home. 23-year-old Casey Goodson Jr.'s killing at the hands of Jason Mead back in December of 2020 sparked outrage. Jurors said they could not agree on the more serious charge of murder. Mead shot Goodson five times in the back and once in the side. He claimed it was justified because he saw Goodson holding a gun and turning toward him in the doorway of the Columbus home. Goodson was licensed to carry, but there was no video of the incident. Mead is now the second white law enforcement officer to be convicted in the killing of a black man in the state since the 2020 killing of George Floyd. Mead earlier testified that he pursued Goodson, who waved a gun at him as they passed each other in their vehicles. President Trump says the ceasefire between the U.S. and Iran remains intact after the two countries exchanged fire yesterday. U.S. Central Command said earlier it intercepted attacks on U.S. Navy ships transiting the Strait of Hormuz, calling them unprovoked. Trump says Iran's military has taken a lot of damage.
10: They had a navy with 159 ships, and now every ship is blown to pieces and lying at the bottom of the water. They had an air force, lots of planes, and they don't have any planes. They don't have any anti-aircraft. They don't have any radar left. Their missiles are mostly decimated.
8: Meanwhile, the U.S. targeted the Iranian facilities responsible for the attacks. Iranian officials accused the U.S. of violating the ceasefire between the two countries, saying Iran attacked U.S. vessels in retaliation. In a post on Truth Social, President Trump said no damage was done to the U.S. ships and warned we'll knock them out a lot harder if Iran does not sign a deal. Stay informed, stay connected, and subscribe. 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
2: I don't follow.
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2: What?
7: 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We're a grassroots group looking for funding to combat people's recklessness with fire in the forest. We can't get funding if we don't have an estimate, so, you know.
2: Are you serious?
7: Yeah. We're calling it the National Sprinkler System. Isn't that great?
2: You want to know how much a sprinkler system would run you for the forest?
7: Uh-huh.
2: That doesn't even make sense, sir.
7: Oh, no. Oh, you know what? You're right. Maybe we should just map out Olympic National Forest first.
2: Is this a joke?
7: No. Imagine being able to flip a switch and put a fire out.
2: Flip a switch. You know how much land you're talking about?
7: I know. It seems big, Joe.
2: It ain't. Seems big.
7: Well, they built that pipeline thing. That's pretty big.
2: No. I'm sorry. I can't help.
7: Wait, Joe.
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11: Hey, there he is. How's it going?
12: I'm having a stroke.
11: Are you going to shake my hand or what?
12: I'm having a stroke.
11: Wow, you're not even moving your arm.
12: I'm having a stroke.
11: Are you okay?
12: I'm having a stroke.
11: Your face looks weird, too.
12: I'm having a stroke.
11: Are you having a seizure or something?
12: I'm having a stroke.
13: When someone is having a stroke, they may not be able to say it with words, but their body language will tell you loud and clear.
12: I'm having a stroke.
13: You just need to know the sudden signs. Look for FAST, F-A-S-T. F, face drooping. A, arm weakness.

0: Welcome back to the Fundamentals. We do bring the boom on a Friday night, don't we, guys?
1: Absolutely.
0: I mean, as the intro song likes to allude every time, it's the main event. It's what we wait for on Friday nights.
1: Yes, sir.
0: You know what I'm saying? Why do you think we go at last? It's the main event slot. Welcome back to the Fundamentals. My name's DJ Turbine. My gentleman over here.
1: I am Titus T. Doug Williams.
2: Yeah, and it's your boy Uncle Daddy, Chicago favorite uncle.
0: And that wraps up the team right now for the Fundamentals. And prior to the break, we was talking about the Chicago Bears and their draft. So let's just keep going with it, guys. So we just finished off with the most questionable pick, I think, out of all of it.
1: Yeah.
0: third round trade-in pick, whatever you want to call it. Sam Roush, tight end out of Stanford. Like I said, he'll do your taxes. Yeah. And he'll block a lot of people.
2: He'll block.
0: But we'll see what happens when it comes to this shit. We'll see how many actual touchdowns he finds.
1: Y'all heard of H&R Block?
0: Ooh, Titus, make that a t-shirt.
2: That's a good one.
0: That's a t-shirt. You better put that out there before somebody.
1: Oh, man.
0: Sam Roush, H&R Block.
2: H&R Block.
0: I like that.
2: Great one.
0: Yeah, I'll swear to you, put that on a tee. I love it. I love that.
1: Hey, man.
0: If anything, if you don't pan out, we got a good t-shirt.
1: That's true.
0: You know what I'm saying? We got us a t-shirt. Yo, the Fundamentals, we're gonna start putting out t-shirts out there.
1: Yeah.
0: No, the Fundamentals themselves, we're gonna start making a t-shirt business, and we're gonna just make parody t-shirts, and you're just gonna have fun with those. And that can be one of the first ones.
1: Yep,
2: absolutely.
1: I'm with
0: that right there. You know, Sam Roush, H&R Block. been there since Stanford.
1: You know it.
0: All righty. Let's get to it, guys. The next
2: pick
0: right here. Yep. The second, third round pick that we had because of this trade down, which was considered a little bit of a head scratcher, but we kept on the offensive side of the ball. Wide receiver out of LSU, Xavion Thomas. He might be a wide receiver, but he makes most of his money or his future money in the return game. He is a special teamer. So this guy is a returner. Eliminates the guys of the needs of a Devin Duvernay and all those other returners that we have put money on from DeAndre Carter and so on and likes of, you know. So with that being said, I like that pick. I actually was already thinking about that prior to the actual draft, sitting there saying when it comes to special teams, I really only think that sometimes that, you know, the best that comes out of it is when we have a young unknown.
1: Yeah.
0: Because whenever you have film, it's any sport. It's not just football. When there's film, you can get picked apart. You can be dissected. You can find certain things to, you know, holes in someone's game. Here in Chicago, when we had best examples, Tariq Cohen and Devin Hester.
1: Yo,
0: their rookie
1: absolutely.
0: Years were sensational as returners because no film, just raw athletes coming out there and actually, you know, putting the work. So this is because of those two guys, I have hope for Xavion. That's just me. You guys?
1: I love the pick because of I watched him at LSU. I thought he was great. I think he played well with was it Jaden Daniels that was down there? I thought he was great when the passing game with them. He's great in the red zone too. And then the yak. The yak is the biggest thing for me.
0: Oh, you're actually looking at the offensive side of the ball.
1: So I think for LSU.
0: I'm just saying the fact that we know. I'm just saying.
1: Oh, okay. I'm sorry.
0: With Xavier, I'm saying he's more special teams, but you're looking at the other side, that's good.
1: Yeah, I'm just naming some of the things that he did in college. You know, he's a speed guy.
0: Sure.
1: You know, what Ben Johnson wanted last year was speed. We thought that Alameda Zacchaeus could do that, but he couldn't catch a cold to save his life. So, you know, it is what it is.
0: He got a touchdown in the playoff game.
1: We don't talk about Bruno. So, anyway.
0: So,
1: it's a speed guy.
0: Best of luck in the ATL.
1: It's a gadget weapon, you know. So, I like the pick. I thought he was great in the red zone in college. He's one of those guys that, again, can create yards after the catch. Speed, amazing. Return game is going to be phenomenal. And I think, like you said, he eliminates Duvernay, but I think he'll be something special when it comes to being able to, you know, get the ball and get, you know, greater yardage going into, you know, offensive side of the ball.
0: Okay.
1: So I do like it. And then, plus, if somebody, hopefully not, a.k.a. Rome, if somebody sustains some type of injury, you know you can plug them in at receiver.
0: Right.
1: So I think it's a
0: I'll really, knock on wood for you.
1: Thank you. I think it's a really good pick. I like the pick.
2: So I think it's an interesting one because the Bears really don't have no, besides Rome, a household name in that receiver room.
1: Yeah.
2: We still know that Luther Burden is kind of a unfinished product.
0: Sure, still that young, second year.
2: Yeah.

0: And then once you go from there, it's like a bunch of guys.
1: Yeah.
0: So of course Rome is Jahdae Walker,
2: Khalif Raymond. Clearly, yeah. We just came in. That's the vet of the room.
0: Yeah.
2: That's the vet.
0: Yeah. So, but this is still a bunch of other guys.
1: That's true.
0: Jahdae
2: Walker.
0: Xavion got an opportunity to actually get some offensive reps if they do go with a four wide receiver look, or they might even stick him in a slot because he run a 4.240.
1: Yeah. He's going to see the field.
0: Yeah, he's going to see the field because that type of speed right there, even if he don't necessarily get the ball thrown to him, at least he's going to take the defense with him, and it's going to open up. Luther Burden got to get better with that route tree.
1: Yeah.
0: And that'll open up some Titus' favorite word, yak, for the other guys.
1: You know it.
0: But they definitely needed some stability in the special teams game.
1: Yeah, absolutely.
0: At the kick returner spot, and he is going to do that.
1: Because they've been getting a new guy on a one-year deal for the last, two, three years?
2: Yeah. A few years now, yeah. It was just different guy every year.
0: So we haven't really had a great kick returner since Devin Hester, who was the greatest. I mean, it's hard to back up.
2: Put Tariq Cohen in there.
0: Tariq Cohen was
2: He made a Pro Bowl for that specifically.
0: But he was all right. I mean...
2: Backwards to go forward.
0: The Pro Bowl is so watered down now.
1: Did you compare him to the great Devin Hester?
2: No, I'm just saying that the fact that when it comes to the return game, Tariq's rookie year was up there.
0: The Pro Bowl is so watered down.
2: Still solid.
0: The Pro Bowl is so, and I'm going to say this again. The Pro Bowl is so watered down.
1: Man.
2: Are you sure? But that was.
0: Yes, it's like a soda.
2: That was 2018, bro. How far was 2018 ago?
0: That still was watered down then. Man.
2: Not as bad as today. It wasn't the flag football that we have today.
0: Right, they might as well just keep the flag football in there.
2: Yeah. I agree.
0: The best way to fix the Pro Bowl is to give the guys that's playing for contracts that's on those practice teams an opportunity to get out there and play.
1: Yeah.
0: That'll fix the Pro Bowl. Give the guys the accolades for being
2: and with the practice squad and the third stringers go out there.
0: But let some of those guys with promise that are not on guaranteed deals is trying to audition for another team that didn't get a chance, but I digress.
1: Actually, I love that idea. I really do. I think that's a great idea.
2: It's the only way that you're going to have players actually play for something. Yeah, the starters and the stars, why?
1: I would watch that.
2: The youngins or the third stringers and the practice squatters, they're going to go for it.
1: I would definitely watch that.
0: Because it would still look better than the Canadian Football League.
1: Absolutely.
2: Look, what would we do? What did Canada do to you?
1: We don't know who some of these guys
0: are. Who are you talking about?
2: Oh, my God.
0: I love Terrence and Phillip. What are you talking about?
2: Toronto. Shout out to the Raptors for winning tonight because Toronto's got strays over here.
1: Hey, Canada. Hey.
2: Canada. Canada. Right. There it is.
0: Canada. But, yeah.
2: We love you, Canada, by the way. I'm going to say it.
1: Oh, Canada.
2: Moving on.
0: Yep. So... But, yeah, I think he definitely is going to have opportunities not only in special teams, which we know for sure, but actually opportunities to get on the field offensively. So it was still – he's not a big-time name.
1: Yeah, because he only went like 5'10", 5'11", height-wise.
0: Yeah, so he's a smaller guy. Yeah. He's small in stature, but he can run.
1: Yeah.
0: And that was another Ben Johnson pick.
2: Yeah, you could tell. Like, that was – because the speed is what he's attracted to.
0: Yeah, it's
2: like,
0: a gadget.
2: Oh, exactly. Who can go 0-60 and I can just design a gadget play for that scenario?
1: Yeah, absolutely.
2: And Sam Roush is going to come around and block somebody.
0: Block somebody for
2: you. I'm just telling you, it's specifically.
1: Hey, it's coming together, though. But Jesse. You see, it's coming together.
0: And his 40 time came in at 4.28.
1: Woo!
2: He got burners.
1: Wow.
2: Those are burners, boy. Oi, oi, oi, oi.
0: Yeah, the guy can run.
1: Kick it in the gear.
2: All right. Dang. So, guys, the next ones are going to be fourth rounders all the way down. But before we go there, the top 100. That is your top 100. We have four picks up there. We traded down and traded around when it looked past that. So when it comes to those four players, Dylan Thienemann, Logan Jones, Sam Roush, and Xavion Thomas, where do you guys feel about those? Because those three rounds are pretty much either your day one starters or can find a way in there. And from what I see so far, I'm looking at one starter and a special teamer. And then a couple, Sam Roush, tight end three, Logan Jones, project for the future. But it's going to be next year. But we know for right now it's not going to be immediate unless we, worst case scenario. You know what I mean?
1: Yeah.
0: My take on it is they actually drafted for the future.
2: Okay.
0: And in the position that they was drafting in anyway, they wasn't going to get any home runs. So them getting... Thienemann, I know I pronounced his name.
2: Thienemann.
0: Yeah, Thienemann.
2: Dylan Thienemann.
0: Thienemann. Yeah, that guy.
1: Oh, we got to show some love, too, because I forgot just that quick that shout out to Matt McGill. He actually got Dylan
2: Thienemann. Yeah, he was already on VO1 Airways.
1: The day after the draft. We will be airing that interview sometime next week. We're just putting a little cleanup logistics on it. But, yeah, he did interview him last week.
0: Okay, that's what's up. But, yeah, he definitely was their guy for that first round pick. But outside the rest of it is just for the future and projects.
1: Yeah.
2: So what is
1: that? A good problem.
2: What does that? Well, I want to ask. What does that y'all make you feel like, especially for second year Ben Johnson? You know, is that make you feel good? Do you think like are you getting Matt Nagy vibes?
0: I'm just presenting
2: the questions. You know,
0: Ben getting the opportunity to put more of his fingerprints on the roster construction. We did see a lot of pieces move out. And a lot of new faces coming in. And the guys that they picked up in free agency, you know, they got some home run hitters. You know, they got some ballers in free agency. Although, I know we all still have the issue with the defensive line.
1: Of course.
0: They need another edge rusher. I saw something about Joey Bosa maybe coming in for a workout or something like that.
2: They know they need somebody else on that line. It's going to be Bosa or... I promise y'all. Watch, Cameron Jordan is gonna get a workout.
1: Oh, definitely Cameron Jordan getting a workout.
2: If not, I'm saying he's gonna sign, but he will be in the building at one point.
1: No question, absolutely.
2: I feel that coming.
0: It's because they gotta.
2: They need somebody else.
0: They gotta get better on that. On that.
2: We'll talk about that when we come to his last three picks. Because you know, when we come to the end of that list, we'll go into the D line combo.
0: Okay, but yeah, I definitely though the first four picks. One guy that's gonna play this year, and the other three are gonna be, pieces for the future.
2: Roush is gonna get about 46% of the snaps, and that's all blocks.
0: I doubt it.
2: He's gonna get 46% of the snaps. He's gonna get about 22 targets, and all those are gonna be in the red zone. And one is gonna be because Caleb went out the pocket. I'm telling y'all, watch. We're gonna have one play this year. We're like, oh my god, Roush potential, and it was just because he caught a 30-yard bomb off of Caleb's scramble off tackle. I'm telling y'all, call that right now. You're going to say, oh, my God, Turbine, you actually called that. I don't know who it's going to be against, but it's going to be that play.
1: Hey, so you know what I'm going to do when he scores this touchdown?
2: Uh-huh.
1: I'm going to go, we make taxes easy.
2: There it is. You still rolling.
1: Hey,
0: H&R Block is that. That's a good one.
2: Okay, I like that.
0: That's a good one. I wonder if he going to play with, like, goggles on.
2: Something.
0: He put the goggles on. That way he'll be able to find the ball on, like, somebody else we know that, like,
2: you
0: know.
2: If he holds a clipboard on the sideline, I'm going to be like, bro, you taking people's scores over here, bro. You ain't worrying about the things. All right, so let's look at the next one, guys. Y'all, oh, my God. Y'all funny. All right, so the next pick, let's go lightning round, the last three picks. So in the fourth round, the Chicago Bears, actually the first and only time I believe in a draft where they traded up. So they went from 129 to 124 with a trade with the Carolina Panthers, and they selected cornerback out of Texas, Malik Muhammad. This guy apparently has upside, a lot of potential, but still a project. I like the pick, but when it comes to the room already, even though we lost certain players, the room's still deep.
1: Yeah.
2: I still think Terrell Smith is going to be something when he comes back. I know he tore his ACL last year, but a full year off, he is going to be hungry to prove himself. Dallas Flowers is still out there. You have Tariq. You have Kyler. You have Jalen. I think the room is going to be just fine. It's going to welcome him. And then we also have Zay Frazier from last year him not being there coming in. That itself is a bonus because now we have another young DB. We'll figure out what we can do. And, it's competition and a minimum for him and, at least Malik here. Special teams is the ground, but they're definitely going to be on these rosters,
1: Yeah.
2: What do y'all think about real quick?
1: I agree everything with what you said. I think it's one of those rooms where you got to fill it up because you lost so many pieces. Competition is everything. And if you remember last year when Ben came in, the first thing he said was, guys got to work for their positions. Nothing's going to be easy. Mm. Competition every single day. And so this is definitely a competition move to motivate the players that we talked about earlier, like a Tyreek Stevenson, to make sure that you can earn your keep and to make sure you got a roster spot. So I love it. I think it's great.
0: I like it too, man. It's a like you said, it adds some depth to that room. It's a guy who got good upside, who they're not expecting to start now. So, he can get his reps in, get his work in, and learn from sitting and watching. And hopefully he can use that because he's a tall guy.
1: Yeah. Mm.
0: He's a tall guy.
1: They said he was like, what, 6'1" or something like that?
2: 6 foot, but 6'1". But he, the one thing he got against him is he a buck 82.
0: Yeah.
2: Buck 85 wet. You know what I mean? Yeah. Like, we'll see what that comes.
0: So that'll give him an opportunity to get stronger.
2: Exactly. You give him that. You give him a quintessential redshirt year in the pros to at least put that experience and weight. And we'll see how you go against him the second years. All right, fifth round. We traded down all the way to the 166 pick to select linebacker out of Arizona State, Keyshawn Elliott. I'll say this much. You're pretty much just another Ruben Hippolyte from last year. Let's find you a spot on the rotation when it comes to special teams.
0: Yep.
2: I don't think you're going to do much when it comes to the actual core yet.
0: I think the linebacker room is probably the best one on the team.
2: Yeah, and then we're still waiting for TJ Edwards to come back, so, you know, we already know where that linebacker room at least stands. So, you know, we'll see where it ultimately ends up. But, hey, welcome to the squad, and I know you're going to be doing something here. What do y'all believe here? Any quick observations, any just things?
1: No, like you said, you know, just another competition guy, you know, just something for the future that's possibly can make your team. But, again, really just competition, adding depth to the room. So, I like it. I think it's cool.
0: They got two swells on their team on the
1: brothers.
2: They're trying to get Penei to come this Penei, way. Yeah, I mean, so hey, bro, we both over here.
1: They're pulling it's a Tecumpo.
2: Yeah, right. they got Noah and Nephi.
0: Nephi.
2: Yes. Hey, bro, you get that many Samoans in your roster, you get the Usos.
0: Right.
2: You got, you know, I'm just saying, like, let's do it. You know what I'm saying? Day one ish, you know? Down since what? Day one ish.
1: We're waiting on the Tribal Chief to come.
2: That's what, exactly. Thank you. That's perfect. We waiting for you, Tribal Chief. Get your butt over here.
0: Could you imagine them doing like a haku or something like that?
2: Oh, a haka so dance, cool. Bro. That'd be so cool. Yeah, oh,
1: I would love that.
2: Yeah. You know, as a Chicagoan, I wouldn't know one thing about the steps, but I would be as intense as if I was going into Mortal Kombat.
1: Absolutely.
2: You know what I'm saying?
0: Absolutely.
1: Speaking of that, I think the best thing was the 2016 FIBA.
2: Oh, you saw that? Oh, yeah. When they were looking at them, they were like, yo, what they doing?
0: Derrick Rose and James Harden looking at them like...
2: And then everyone's just like...
0: Like, what?
2: Should we go to the bench?
1: Yes, right.
2: Should we stand here? Are we in their way?
0: Like, why are they screaming and yelling at us?
2: I saw about 47 questions on between all those players' faces, and not one was about basketball. It was about, should we stay here? And I'm telling you right now, that's where we were.
0: Derrick Rose had the plainest look on his face. Like, do they not know we about to get BTA right?
2: I thought he looked like when he came on that All-Star game.
0: Yeah.
2: You know, what's going on?
1: Kenneth Faried was just stuck. He like, what do I do?
0: Y'all do know we about to stump him.
2: I do. I appreciate the effort. All these years later, I still appreciate you guys tried.
1: What was that with the New Zealand team, right?
2: Yeah.
0: New Zealand, yeah. Right. Yeah, the linebacker.
2: Yeah, Keyshawn Elliott
0: is the deepest on the team. So yeah, so we can move to the next one.
2: All right, the last one, and this one has a little bit more combo into it. The Bears finally made a pick in for the defensive line. So in the sixth round and the final pick for the Chicago Bears, pick 213, Jordan Van Den Berg. That is 3-4 words, and they're all a name. So, out of Georgia Tech, defensive tackle. So, I heard a lot of good things about this young man.
1: Fine.
2: But the one thing that comes to me was, why is he at the seventh round if he is that you know, good? We need a lot of run support. This is what apparently is his bread and butter. So, hopefully, this is something that could actually be something. But when it comes down to it, the whole conversation of this pick isn't the fact that we got this young man. It is, why did we wait so long to actually address the defensive line that has clearly been a problem for us this whole last year? Montez Sweat did finish the year last year with 10 sacks, and he was probably your healthiest. Now, the narrative this whole time has been, I'm going to throw out three names for you guys. And again, this is not me saying this. This is what the grander, narrative of the Chicago Bears is right now.
1: Okay.
2: Is that Grady Jarrett, Dio Odangbo, and last year's second round pick, Shamar Turner, were all hurt to a degree. You know, Dio, I think, was ACL.
1: Yep.
2: Shamar, Achilles.
1: Yep.
2: And then Grady, even though he did partake last year, the word on the street was he was never fully healthy. He just kept bouncing back in between injuries, and that's, we all saw that last year.
1: That's
2: I don't think last year, between all the times we reported injury reports, he was not on the list.
1: That's true.
2: So, with that being said, they're saying that those, that, you know, hey, we're going to get these players. You know, we've spent a good amount of money on Grady. We spent a good amount of money on Dio. We spent a high draft value on Shamar. So we're actually getting three healthy linemen for what that means. You know what I'm saying? Healthy is a relative term when it comes to somebody that's coming off of an injury, the likes of an ACL, of an Achilles. And those are injuries that pretty much are career changers. And for the, at least when I speak about Shamar, because an Achilles that young, woo, what does that do to a young man? Right. So with that being said, guys, what are your thoughts on Jordan Van Den Berg and the state of the Bears' defensive line?
0: I love how he put, like, pauses in between.
2: Dude, I want you to know that Van Den is not one word. That's two. And then Berg is the third one. That's the fourth. That is a, I don't know if that's his middle name. I want to see his license. I don't know if I can have access to that, but I want to see. I want to see.
0: Jordan Vandenberg.
2: Vandenberg is the last name?
0: Yes, Vandenberg.
2: Well, the thing is, because the B is capital and V and D are not. So I just want to see the license or some kind of transcript.
1: I mean, it's not the first time we've seen somebody with a three last name in football.
0: Yeah, it's not.
2: That's not three. That's four.
1: Well, we had Cal Van Noy. Is
2: his name going to have Vandenberg or just Berg?
0: No, Vandenberg.
2: I want to know.
1: Who else we had?
0: With some type of fancy accent. Over it.
2: We'll see.
0: This ain't the first time.
2: We'll see.
0: But I love it. I don't think the Bears needed much help in the interior defensive line. They just needed to get healthy.
1: Yeah.
0: That's my take on that pick. They didn't need much help on the interior of the defensive line. They just needed to get healthy. And if you can get those guys healthy, and I get it, he becomes a depth piece. But if you get to the point where you need him to actually play a whole bunch of snaps, they will be bringing guys in to work them out because you've had that many injuries on the interior of your defensive line.
1: Absolutely.
0: I'm still waiting on them to swing the bat for an edge rusher, somebody to play opposite Montez Sweat so that they can, you know, at least make offensive lines have to block them straight up where they can't double team Montez. Yeah. You know, because the interior is solid. Javon Dexter was solid when he was out there. So it's just all about getting these guys healthy and keeping them healthy. Yeah. I don't know about the other side of that other edge, man, that right edge. Yeah. We
2: need somebody.
0: Yeah, because Adangbo was supposed to have been that guy, but he kind of flamed out. Booker haven't
2: really.
0: Well,
2: he tore his ACL.
0: He flamed out first.
1: Yeah, that's true.
0: But and then Booker he showed flashes. That's a big kid. Yeah. He's a big dude.
2: Yeah. He's had a good offseason according to what social media bigger. Pictures say.
1: Right. Let me say, got bigger.
0: But I mean, is it going to translate?
2: Yeah. You know that's true. Just because you look good don't mean you going to play any better.
0: Shine ain't a diamond and everything that glitter ain't gold.
1: Mm-hmm. You know what? I was going to quote Blood and Bone. We've seen a lot of big dudes in here that don't mean they don't fall.
0: Right. So
2: what did Thor say? Oh, you big. I fought bigger.
1: Balls.
2: Wow. I don't know about that, Titus.
0: Wow.
2: What is your weekends looking like?
0: I know, right?
2: No, thank you.
0: I know, right?
1: It didn't sound right at first.
0: It didn't sound okay. That's fine. If it didn't sound right, it wasn't right. But yeah, that's pretty much my take on that, man. Is they needed to get healthy on the interior defensive line, not really get more help. But that looked like a best guy available at that spot type of pick. So we'll see how it work out.
1: I think it's one of those things, like I agree with you totally, it's one of those best picks available. And if you also statistically look at the Bears roster with their money right now, most of the guys that's getting paid this big money are Dio Dangbo, Grady Jarrett, and, of course, Sweat. So
2: Montez, sure.
1: Well, that's a lot of money on the offensive line that's not producing.
2: Defensive line.
1: Thank you.
0: It's not producing. Yes.
2: You've been here forever, bro.
1: So I know. It's a lot of money on the defensive side of the ball that's not producing well. So what money can you really also invest in bringing in one of those guys? Because we all knew that Max Crosby was going to be the guy, but to give up two first-round picks, and then, of course, we saw what happened with the trade.
2: Didn't look good.
1: So, okay, your next thing was Kyle Hendrickson, but you didn't want to pay a guy who you don't know was going to be healthy. So that was another problem, Trey. So you didn't know if he's going to be healthy. So that was another problem. So I don't think that the Bears did not take it seriously because they know that they need help on that side of the ball, especially on that side of the line. But then all the options became non-options. Look at the third option. When they were looking at trying to bring in the Lawrence. I mean, Sexy Dexy. When they were trying to bring him in, but he.
2: Oh my God! I forgot about that conversation.
1: But look at the asking price. Look at the asking price. So it's like,
2: no, the Bengals gave the 10th overall pick for half a sack.
1: See what I'm saying? So it's like the asking price was a little too much. You know, that if you come back with a healthier offensive line, you can be better. But this is something that I told you before the show. What the Bears are banking on, and I told Ryan this too. Not Ryan, Rash. Matt Rash, sorry, I've been here all day. Matt
2: Rash. Okay, I got you, bro. I get it.
1: So this is something that
0: because
1: I told
0: him. So much alike.
1: I know, right?
2: It's the R's.
1: So this is what I told him earlier. I think that the Bears are really, really, especially the way they drafted, I think they're banking on the offense doing way more this year. I think they're betting on this offense to be top five in the league in order to win these games. So it doesn't really expose the defense. So I'm cool with scoring 30 points a game, but my defense giving up 21.
0: So they're going to be like the Golden State Warriors a few years ago. Like, we can't guard, we can't defend, we're just going to outscore everybody.
1: Literally. That's literally what the goal is.
2: Okay.
1: And the way they're making these moves, it kind of looks obvious that way. But it all depends on the development, of course, of Caleb Williams. He got to make those easy throws. He got to be able to get more touchdowns. He got to go in the red zone and capitalize.
0: Yeah.
1: But I think that's what their goal is, to say, hey, we may not get what we want defensively, but we're going to beat you offensively. And then they also still banking on with, again, Al Harris being here still, getting those takeaways.
0: The second half of free agency is on the way.
1: Absolutely.
0: So we'll see. Yeah.
2: Sox just scored. Again.
1: Score update, please.
0: 8-0
2: still. Score update. Top of the 8, 2 outs. Bases with runners on first and second. Sox score with Peter singling to center, which makes Antonucci score. Hayes to second. 8-0. Sox still up.
1: All right. Let's go Sox.
0: Yep.
1: So, but yeah, I think that's really what it is. I think it's one of those things where they're going to, like you said, we'll see what happens. But right now with that side of the ball, I feel like they're banking on the offense to be way better and to be top five in the league to carry the defense, which is something I never thought I would say being a Chicago Bears fan.
0: Chicago Bears fan. Run the ball 60 times and let your defense, you know. Yeah, that was the Bears.
2: I like that added to Uncle Dan. So what do y'all think overall grade here for the draft? You know, ooh, it's hard, question. But, you know.
1: Great question.
2: They did a lot of movement, a lot of trades. And when you look at the end of it, you're like, wow, that was a lot.
0: So
2: but,
0: I'm seven players total. I'm going to roll with a C.
2: Okay.
0: And I'm only going to give it a C because with extra credit to see if those guys that they are expecting to pan out in the next 2 years are actually going. Because they only really drafted one guy that's going to play this year.
1: Yeah,
2: for sure. He's going to be out there. That's the
0: yeah,
2: man.
0: That's it. Yeah. Out of the seven picks, you got one that's going to play this year. So everything else was done for the future. So I know if we have to give it a letter grade just because, I would go with mediocrity because we don't know what those other guys are going to look like until they get an opportunity.
1: I agree.
0: So it has to be in the middle. If you give it a low grade, it's like, but how? Because when you got a tight end that's a blocking tight end, you got a center that won the award for best center in college football. Yeah. You got a wide receiver that run a 4.240, a cornerback that got size, he tall, he can cover. He is a man to man corner. That's what he's famous for.
2: That's the reports right there, yeah.
0: Yeah, and then you got you a linebacker that's supposed to be tough and aggressive and athletic, right along with a defensive tackle that's supposed to be solid against the run. But you won't know it yet because these guys won't get an opportunity for another year or two.
1: I think it's a good problem to have.
0: It is.
2: I think it also comes off the facts that this draft is coming off the heels of what happened last year. Yeah. And when you look at what happened last year, the amount of players that we had as key contributors, it is, you look at it and say, man, that's a weird, like, even though it's Ben and Ryan's first year together, from Colston to, what was it, Manungai, who was my other guys I'm thinking of here?
1: From last year's draft?
2: Yeah, from last year's draft.
1: Colston, Manungai, Luther Burns.
2: Luther, I know these right here. Why am I spacing? Give me 2 seconds, guys, I'm sorry. But, what was it? From the draft, they all contributed key. Colston, big contributor. Luther Burden, big contributor. Ozzie Trapillo, big contributor until his injury. Shamar, unfortunately, did not get in there. Ruben, couldn't actually find a way. Zay, no. Luke Newman, 6th-round pick. He was actually a key contributor because he actually came in numerous times during the year and did not actually falter.
1: Nope. Did not give up one sack.
2: Kyle Manungai, same thing, like I said. So, out of a whole draft pick last year, so you got 1, 2, 3, 4, 5, 6, 7, 8. Out of those 8 players, 6 were actually out there. and right. doing something. So this year, it's that's the fear that out of all the seven we picked, we're only looking at maybe
0: one
2: to two. And the funny thing is, the two that I'm looking at is actually that defensive line. Yep. The sixth round pick, not the other guys. Yep. Zay Thomas, I guess, because Xavion Thomas, because of the special teams game, but. Yeah. Dylan Thienemann and Jordan Van Denberg is going to be the only two that I feel that are going to actually get snaps, you know?
1: Agreed.
2: And that's where I'm like, okay, going from that draft where we had a majority of the draft be key contributors to the season, mm-hmm. going to this draft and saying it doesn't look like that, I agree with Uncle Dede. I'm just going to be nice and go C+.
0: All right.
2: I'm a grade on a curve.
1: See, I was going to do the same thing. I was going to give it a C+ because when was the last time the Bears had a draft like this? They've always been drafting in the top 10.
2: Mm-hmm.
1: They've always been drafting, let's say, close to 15. No higher than that. So for you to have a 25th pick to say, hey, you had a successful season. So
0: now
1: that part.
0: Gotta build on
1: it. Now you got to build on it. Now – you are addressing the needs of what you need for your football team and looking for gadget pieces, which Ben Johnson did, and he stuck to his draft board. So, again, that's huge. All the great teams do it. We look at the Philadelphia Eagles. When was the last time they were drafted besides Javon Carter a few years ago? Jalen Carter. Thank you, Javon Carter. Jesus Christ. Jalen Carter. When they drafted him in the top 10.
2: Jalen Johnson?
1: No, Carter, fulfill it.
2: Oh, you're talking about for the Eagles. Okay, so I'm sorry.
0: Talking about speed racing.
1: But yeah, exactly. Hilarious. But yes, but it's like, when do the great teams draft that high? So it's like, you get the best available, you stick to your draft board, you understand the necessities of what you need to make your team better, and the Bears did that. Mm-hmm. Now, like you said, it's no starters besides two people, but they got project pieces that'll be along with the future because, of course, you know, every season you're going to get somebody new, you're going to lose somebody. Yeah. So I think that they addressed it very well with the specific needs that they needed, whether it was the defensive backs, whether it was the linebacker room. Unfortunately, I mean, again, I think that Ben Johnson did the Roush draft for the personnel, 13 personnel. But other than that, I mean, they addressed what was necessary in those rooms. So
0: besides,
1: again, of course, getting an edge.
0: Yeah.
1: But – that's why I think that they're going to rely on this free agency to finally build off the cap of the team, like you said.
0: Yeah, hopefully.
1: Hopefully. So I can see a Bosa being here or, like you said, Campbell or somebody will be here. So, I mean, again, we'll see.
2: Calais is going back to the Baltimore Ravens.
1: Oh, he did. Oh, yeah. I missed that. Oh, wow. So
2: he spins the block with his exes more than I know, man. I'm telling you right now. He went right back to the Cardinals or the Ravens. He said, what we doing? Man, hey,
0: he going to where it's comfortable.
1: I guess so. Oh, my God.
2: He said where he can be himself.
1: I guess he's no man.
2: They know who I am.
0: That's right.
1: I guess he's no man in clay.
0: Right, no man.
2: Oh, my God. That is funny.
0: He said, look, I still got the butt grooves in the couch still.
2: Oh, my God.
1: Sit a little more comfortable.
2: Oh, he said, my tire marks are still in the park or in the driveway, you know?
0: My garage opener. It still works.
2: Oh, look at that. I'm still connected to the Wi-Fi when I come back with my phone. You didn't change the password. Oh, my God.
0: Right. Didn't change it. I still got access to Netflix and everything.
1: Yes,
0: and I don't even have to tell Netflix that I'm traveling because this is my primary Wi-Fi right here.
2: Y'all got to know us a little bit better. Man. Y'all just got to know us a little bit better. Oh, my God.
1: Oh, man.
2: Oh, guys, love Friday nights. I'm saying that right now.
1: I'll give them a C+. I think that they did well for what they were supposed to do. And, again, Ben Johnson was effective. And he put the – if you didn't know, now you know this is his team.
0: Baby.
1: Hey. So, C+.
2: All right. We'll see what happens this year. This is what the roster looks like. I think there's clearly still holes there, and we're to figure out ultimately what's going to end up happening.
0: I think they need another receiver.
2: Then they need a solid defensive lineman.
0: And a defensive lineman.
1: Yeah,
2: they need. Then we'll see, because you know, like you said already, if they had a scheduled visit for Bosa, I guarantee you Cameron Jordan's going to get one here. If not, because Dennis Allen said, why not bring him in?
0: It don't hurt to give him a look.
2: There's a lot of receivers out there still that you can bring out there. You just bring some kind of experience. Hey, Keenan Allen's still available.
1: Ah,
2: bring him back. You
0: let, let him spin the block with his ex, too.
2: Two times. He did with the Chargers last year. Come back here to Chicago. Yeah, just, why not?
1: I just pulled up the top remaining free agents right now. And this is a decent list. You got Juwan Jennings, who used to play for the 49ers.
2: He just got a visit today with the Vikings, actually.
1: Yeah. We'll see what happens. I forgot about A.J. Espinosa. So he was an edge for the Buffalo Bills. So,
2: He's a linebacker, I think. But, yeah, he's still an edge.
1: Yeah. Well, we don't need any more tight ends.
2: But we'll see. You know, that takes time.
1: Joey Bosa. So I'm like, it's some names out there. Yeah. It's some names out there that you can still sign to the roster.
2: Especially just for 1 year. For 1 year.
1: No, Khalil Mack resigned.
2: Yeah, he's back with the Chargers, bro.
0: Chargers. He's on the block.
1: No, I mean, heck, why not take a chance if you want a veteran wide receiver? Why not take a chance on Tyreek Hill?
2: I like that a lot. I'm waiting for that to actually be a thing.
1: Stephon Diggs. Nobody called him.
2: He's still a free agent?
1: He's still a free agent. Nobody
2: seriously?
1: Called him.
0: Yeah. He can't do Cardi come with him?
1: No, that's over with. Thank
2: no,
1: you.
2: We don't do that. We do not.
0: Because, I mean, we lost, what's her name?
1: We lost Simone
0: Biles. Yeah, we lost Simone Biles.
2: We need somebody, right?
0: We need somebody.
1: Wow. I just seen that Taysom Hill is projected as a tight end. That's available. That's crazy. He's a whole backup quarterback. That's crazy.
2: Boy, oh boy. All right, guys. Let's move on to some NBA talk real quick. The playoffs.
1: Let's do it.
2: So, if y'all haven't seen it so far, we're at the stages of the playoffs where we are advanced. For example, the Oklahoma City Thunder have advanced past the Phoenix Suns.
1: Sweet.
2: And on the other side, they're just waiting for the winners of the Rockets and the Lakers, who are currently in progress. That if they win, they get the Thunder. So, it looks like the Lakers win. Their reward is the Thunder, the defending world champs.
0: The Lakers are currently up 83-62 with 5:55 left in the game.
2: So, listen.
0: Houston only has 62 points with 5 minutes left in the basketball game.
1: And KD didn't play tonight.
0: KD has not, but KD didn't play the last couple of games.
2: Yeah, he's been out, man. Yeah, they Houston wasted their money because this is why you bring KD in. Yeah. Not because you want him in October, not in September, November. You want him now.
1: Yep.
2: And he ain't even there. So your check, pretty much, eh. And on the other side of that bracket, we pretty much have the other side set even for the second round, for the semifinal round for the Western Conference. That's already done.
1: Okay.
2: The Minnesota Timberwolves have eliminated the Denver Nuggets.
0: Shout out to the Timberwolves. They was down three of their main six, seven players.
2: Yep. I just want to say one thing. This still supports my statement about if you want to beat Jokic, you need three bigs.
1: Yeah.
2: Every time they have been eliminated from the playoffs now. Yeah. It's been three bigs. Yeah. And this goes right back to it with Rudy Gobert, Julian Randle, and then Naz Reid.
1: Yeah.
2: Even when they had Cat, it still worked out. But every time that they have been an exit in the playoffs is because there was three bigs, and that goes all the way back to when the Lakers won in 2020.
1: Yep.
2: So I'm just saying.
0: Shout out to the Joker for needing to have three guys.
2: Yeah, that's demanding. Yeah, like you need, if you want to beat me, you have to have that. You had to have a three-man, big-man, solid rotation that you could throw at me because one needs to take a break and the other two have to just keep working.
0: Yeah. So he say, a double team? Ha, ha, ha, ha. This is like riding horseback home.
2: Oh, that's the one thing that he's having, bro. He goes to his ponies right now. Yeah. He gets to go see Seabiscuit. He gets to go see, what's that name?
1: Hopefully not Megan Thee Stallion.
2: Oh, my God. But... shout out to the Timberwolves for advancing. Sorry to Jokic and them. I don't know if this really ultimately hurts his MVP voting, but, hey.
1: I'm a donkey on the edge.
0: If anybody here is a Megan fan, please let her know. We knew who Klay Thompson was before they started.
2: We all knew. I just want to throw this out there, too, for those who know this. Klay Thompson debuted in the NBA in 2011. Megan made her... most fame in 2019 off that mixtape.
1: Yeah.
2: And I forget what the name of that song was. I know it. It's in deep in my conscience. Yeah. I just want to say it. So, but 2019 was when she hit her stride.
1: Yep.
0: Uh-huh.
2: He had 8 years becoming an Olympian, all-star, part of a dynasty, winning world titles, and his family. Come on. Come on,
0: so,
2: man.
0: So
2: you don't know? You don't know who he is?
0: He had the Travis Kelce effect with the ladies, man. Yeah. So once you get outside of the sports world... it's only like a handful of basketball players that, you know, people really know. It's Steph Curry, LeBron James.
2: Let me ask you this, though, real quick. Older days, because we're older guys. How many people would know of Scottie if it wasn't for Michael?
0: You said how many would know Scottie if it wasn't for Michael?
2: Yeah.
0: I still think Scottie would have been a top 25 player.
2: So my thing is, I believe that because he was a Splash Brother, his clout goes up even higher because Steph is this one of the generation's best players. And you can't mention Steph without talking about Klay. Splash Brothers.
0: Yeah, Splash Brothers.
2: Literally. Like I said, you can't talk about Mike without at least a conversation about Scottie and then to a degree, Dennis. You know what I mean? There's associated fame to that, you know, levels to that. And I believe Steph's fame is also an extension to Klay, and Klay himself has his own fame, but it's still there in combo. Well, that's just me.
1: We got a quick comment, though. I got to give some love. Shout out to Sidney Brown, man. You're always tuning in with us. Thank you as much always for joining the show. We're going to have you back on real soon. He gave a great comment. I thought that we should have put on the board.
2: Let's do it. This he says, give the Timberwolves their flowers, but this was a major choke job by Denver despite the injuries to Gordon and Watson.
0: So in this series, Sidney, I hear you. But in this series, When Minnesota lost Anthony Edwards, we thought like, okay, these guys are done. They're gonna be cooked because this is their best player.
1: Absolutely.
0: But Ayo carried them one game. Bones carried them one game.
2: He made me regret KJ, trading him.
0: KJ carried them the closeout game. Julius Randle had the freedom and the space to do what he had to do. So the Timberwolves showed you their actual depth. Once Anthony Edwards and DiVincenzo went down. Shannon Jr. Denver don't have nobody to replace Aaron Gordon and what he brings.
1: Yeah,
0: on both sides of the court.
1: Agreed.
0: And you saw how Jokic was getting heated up, and they was running extra bodies at him. Mm-hmm. With Aaron Gordon on the court, you can't do that because Aaron Gordon can handle the ball. He can get Jamal Murray off of it as well. And he can actually knock down a wide open shot, stretches the defense. He plays well from that dunker spot.
1: Yeah.
0: So it's hard to really double team.
2: I was just gonna say that, bro.
0: Yeah, it's hard to really double team Jokic with his passing ability when you have a guy like Aaron Gordon out there. And unfortunately, when your best player on your team is tall, slow, and unathletic, if you throw enough bodies at him from different directions, it's gonna make it tough for him.
1: Yeah.
0: It's gonna make it tough for him.
2: And science.
0: Somebody find Jamal Murray. Can we put him on the back of like a Gatorade bottle of milk? Because
2: the milk cartons ain't there no more.
0: Because brother.
2: Where are you, bro? Man. Where you been? I heard not your name one time at all in this series.
0: Where were you?
2: And was he hurt?
0: No, he was there.
2: Are you okay? That's the only thing I would say.
0: His game was as bad as Ryan Brown's mustache. That's how bad Jamal Murray looked.
2: Wow. All right. Let's let them. They catch the strays already. Wow. Let's move to the next one because the fact that Minnesota did advance that their next round. This is the only matchup currently that is set in stone for the next round. Yep. So, San Antonio Spurs move on, beating the Portland Trail Blazers. Uh-huh. So this sets up that matchup. So the next series is going to be Minnesota and San Antonio.
0: That's going to be a lot of fun with the big French guys.
2: The Frenchman.
0: San Antonio on a heater right now, though. Yeah. Without Anthony Edwards, Minnesota, this is about to be a completely different ball game.
2: Oh, yeah. You think Gobert is going to look at him and be like, you are the young one. I am the master.
0: He can try, but Wembanyama got some homeboys with him that's hooping.
1: Yeah.
0: He got some homeboys. Fox is hooping. Harper is hooping.
2: And Devin Vassell. No, that team right there. And it's for the first time in a couple, since the Spurs actually won a series?
1: Yeah.
2: It's been a really long time.
1: Yeah.
2: I don't want to say Duncan days. I want to say maybe LaMarcus Aldridge and Kawhi days. Yeah. But it's been that long. Yeah. So it's good on them. So, you know, we expected this. I know Uncle Dede was already saying the trajectory was going to be there. So between that, what do y'all think? I guess let's do a quick, just fun one there. Who wins that series? That's the only series we have in stone right now.
0: San Antonio in six. I'm going to give them six because I think Minnesota will be able to get two games.
1: Yeah.
0: And San Antonio
2: does have home, too, being the number two seed.
0: Minnesota will be able to get the two games in Minnesota, and that's only because San Antonio young.
1: Yeah.
0: De'Aaron Fox is a veteran, but the rest of those guys, this is pretty uncharted waters.
1: Yeah, I agree.
0: So
2: I like that too.
3: I agree with everything you said. Again, young team, gonna pull it out of six, but they're gonna have their struggles, especially at home, trying to win in front of that crowd with the pressure on them, knowing that they gotta step up to the plate. So six games is reasonable, but I do see San Antonio winning it.
2: I'm right there with you. I believe it too.
0: Hey, that's Brother Wall.
2: What are you saying?
0: I love your I love your LeBron James enthusiasm.
2: Go James and Lakers over the Thunder in six.
0: With Ryan not being here, we need a new LeBron James enthusiast. Yes. And Brother Wall is definitely
2: He's doing LeBron's work. He is not doing the Lord's work, he's doing LeBron's work.
0: He leaving his comments in the comment box. And we appreciate it. We love your enthusiasm. Never want to hurt anyone's feelings. Never want to break anyone's pride or anything that. Without Austin Reeves and without...
3: He's back now.
0: Reeves. Okay, so
2: Reeves is back, but not Luka.
0: I know they were saying that they was going to try to get him back. So they're still going to need Luka.
3: Oh, absolutely.
0: That's in order question. To have a chance to be
2: against the Thunder? Okay,
3: no question about it. Oh, boy. God. We're talking about the MVP of this year.
0: They definitely going to need Luka.
2: Oh, he's a polished MVP. How can you say that? But he has literally had a year to actually polish it even after an MVP season.
3: I remember when they thought they... Luka was fat, so and all this other craziness.
2: I mean, he did his do work to get skinny in shape.
3: So no, I'm just saying that's how vital he is for the Lakers because
2: that's the tipping point. That is the tipping point for the Lakers.
3: It's tough. Then,
0: OKC got like eight guys on that team and they're healthy, man. And them dudes are hungry to show that
2: it wasn't a mistake.
0: It wasn't a fluke. It wasn't an accident, guys. And I know a couple of weeks ago when we was on here, we was talking about how, because I said the Lakers was going to beat the Rockets because the Rockets were so inconsistent.
3: Absolutely.
2: And a point guard.
0: Yeah, and I'm like, and you can't count LeBron James out because LeBron James and Steph Curry are those two guys that just bring an element that nobody else in this game bring right
3: Agreed.
0: Now. The next tier behind them is Anthony Edwards, Wembanyama, Shai Gilgeous-Alexander, and Nikola Jokic. And Shai is...
2: And a couple of those teams have just advanced to the next round, so that's good. Good company.
0: So, Brian, what you was able to do against Houston, Kevin Durant didn't play. And y'all know, as a coach, I say you only can play whoever's against you. You don't pick your opponents. You just have to play against them. Brother Wall, I like your ambition. I love your enthusiasm, but I don't think the Lakers. I think the Lakers are going home this round.
2: All right. So from the Western Conference, let's go to the Eastern Conference.
3: Let's do it.
2: Only one team has advanced in the Eastern Conference. That was the New York Knicks.
0: The New York Knicks
2: doing their business and actually finally advancing. They're the first team on that side. They await the winner of Game 7 that will be hosted in Boston between the 76ers and the Celtics. So. Boston. Guys, who takes Game 7? Here's the crazy part.
3: Love those two words.
2: The Eastern Conference has three Game 7s. I don't know when the last time that's happened, but we all know. Just you said that right there, T. Best two words in sports. Game 7.
0: So,
2: what y'all think? Boston and Philadelphia in TD Garden.
0: So, we looking at 2016 was the last time we had this many?
2: Was that? I personally couldn't tell you, bro.
0: That's I looked it up.
2: If you got it, you got it.
0: Yep. So 2016. But now, so the question is, who do we have in the Philadelphia Boston series?
2: Yeah, we're gonna go there because the winner of this one gets New York.
0: Yeah. So here's the thing with this one. Jason Tatum was hitting the groove, and now he on injury report again.
2: Mm-hmm.
0: And it's a calf injury. And we know he's...
2: Is it on the injured leg that was prior to?
0: Now,
2: or
0: that I'm
2: know?
0: Not sure.
2: Okay.
0: That I'm not sure. But we do know that he just coming back from that Achilles tear. And the signs of an Achilles issue is a strain in the calf. I'm pretty sure that if he cannot go, if he's not at least 95%, because at this point in the season, nobody's 100%. So if he can't at least be 95%, I don't see Boston risking it.
3: Yeah.
0: The way Philly has been playing, Maxey, Paul George, Embiid, Edgecrum, these guys are they grooving right now.
3: Yeah. They're in that good spot.
2: Oh, yeah. They found the rhythm.
0: Yep, they grooving right now.
2: They got healthy at the right time.
0: At the right time. And I mean, we all knew Philly had a solid team. They just wasn't all healthy together all season. So this is one of those when you look at them and they what, a 7th seed? Coming in 7 or 6
2: seed? Yeah, they're the 7th seed.
0: That's not your average 7 seed.
3: No, not at all.
0: It's not your average 7
3: seed. Not at all. the Bulls are your average seven seed.
0: Right. That's why the Bulls are at the crib right,
3: right
0: now.
3: Right, exactly.
0: They didn't even get the play in.
2: We don't talk about Bruno.
0: So Philly not your average seven seed. So Boston without Tatum, they're going to struggle.
3: Yeah.
0: They're going to struggle.
3: Yeah.
0: So that I think is all that series is all dependent on if Jason Tatum plays or not. If Jason Tatum plays, then I think Boston gonna edge him out.
3: Yeah,
0: no pun intended.
2: So no Tatum. You think like Jalen can rise above that for one game?
3: That's too tough because Maxey and Embiid has been balling.
0: Yeah, they balling.
2: Yeah,
0: not the way they hooping.
2: That's when you look at Vucevic and be like, you better do something, Vooch.
0: Yeah, okay.
3: Hey, you want that chip, man.
2: You want that money? You know what I mean? You here for a reason. Yeah, yeah. You here for a reason.
0: Yeah. Okay, yeah. You got it, Vooch. Get us that double-double. So I got a question for you. Turbine. I got a question
2: Sure,
0: for
2: what's
0: you.
2: Up, man?
3: Oh, man.
0: If Vooch get 15.
2: I need Vooch to get 26 and 14.
0: If he get 15 and 14, is that a productive game for him?
2: No, like I said, I want him. I know he's capable of it. He needs to come give me 26 and 14.
0: So I'm not asking what you want him to get you. I said it's 15 points and 14 rebounds, a productive game for Vucevic.
2: I would say yeah, because he's sharing time with what's my boy name? Quitton? The other 88 for the other center. Because Vooch ain't starting. He's the backup.
0: Yeah. Right.
2: So that's what I'm saying. If he can't get the starter reps, from the backup spot, yeah, that's a solid production.
0: So would 15 and 14 be okay from that starting center?
2: Starting, no. I would want more, especially without Jason Tatum, not to be the other guy, especially in that scenario, because Vooch, technically, the way I would see it was if Tatum and Brown are healthy and Vooch is also in there, and I would assume in a perfect world that he would be starting, that's your third option. If Tatum's out, you take the responsibility of being the second option, and I need more. Like I said, 26 and 14. That's what I would want.
0: 26 and 14.
2: That's what I would want for a second option center behind a two-way star like Jaylen Brown.
0: Okay. All right, that's fine. That's fine. I just want to know your take because 26 and 14.
3: Here we go.
0: For a center, quote-unquote center, for the Boston Celtics with the way they are guard heavy and how they shoot a whole bunch of threes, that'd be tough because he will not get enough possessions to score 26 points absolutely. On that, the way that team is constructed, right? He won't get – so that's why I was asking, is 15 and 14, would that be ideal for what you expect from Boston center?
2: If I was going to run my system, no. But from what you're saying there, I guess. But that's not how I would perfectly want that, especially I would try to adjust my game plan, especially if I'm losing my star.
0: Okay. I got you. But if the star's dead, then...
2: Yeah, if Jalen's there, then Vooch, you ain't touching the ball other than on putbacks and basically on kickouts where we're stuck.
0: So 15 and 14 will work then?
2: Yeah, if it was an average game with Tatum and Brown in the rotation.
0: Oh, okay. Mm-hmm. All right, cool. Cool, I was just asking. So, yeah, if Jason Tatum play, I got...
2: It's Boston. All contingent, you know what I'm saying? But the fact that Tatum is not officially going to be... You know what I'm saying?
0: Uh-huh.
2: So, yeah. I'm sorry. T, you're...
3: No, I mean, I like everything that both of you guys said. I think that if Tatum plays, that they edge him out. But I just don't see that Boston having enough if he doesn't play.
0: Yeah.
3: I don't think that Jaylen Brown will be able to give enough over the hump from what Philly's doing right now, balling. Yeah. So, and they got miscellaneous guys stepping up to the plate, too.
0: Crazy. But so I mean, they pros.
2: I wish they still had a Jrue Holiday over there. You know what I mean? That'd be somebody that can
0: He's in Portland.
2: No, yeah. He ain't. He home.
3: He's in Cancun.
2: He's in Cancun. Yeah, there you go, T.
0: They at the crib now.
2: He's in Cancun already. West Coast. He said, that's 3 hours south. Let's go.
0: Hey, I'm
2: doing it.
0: I hope Ryan listening because they show about to send LeBron his invite.
3: You know what? I'm tired of this. It don't matter. The OKC Thunder, a Boost Mobile Bundle, WWE Royal Rumble, Lakers in five. That's for you, Brother Wall. That's for you.
2: When does Thunder and Rumble? Right. Okay.
0: Why are you trying to steal his thunder, bro? Let him have his thunder.
3: Let me cook. Let him
0: have his thunder with his Boost Mobile Bundle and his Royal Rumble. Let him do his thing.
2: Oh my God!
3: I'm just quoting the great Shannon Sharp.
2: Yeah. You said Lakers and what?
3: He said Lakers and five.
0: Lakers
2: the
0: and
2: Lakers
0: five.
2: Is going to win it in what right now? It's six.
3: He said Lakers and five.
0: OKC and six.
2: OKC six. Oh my God.
0: OKC.
2: What was it? Roses, Lockett, Hot Pockets, T. Stop It, Rockets, and seven.
3: I like that. That's good.
0: And the Rockets are already at the crib, though.
2: That's what I'm saying.
3: That was good, though.
2: All right, let's finish up the other side of the Eastern Conference bracket, because the fact is, here's the rare part of it. It's all game sevens over there. And the fact of the matter is, you got four teams here vying for... Here's... Except this part right here, guys. One of these four teams will be playing in the Eastern Conference Finals. So, who's going to be? So, to start out right here, the Cleveland Cavaliers and the Toronto Raptors, game seven in Cleveland. Toronto won tonight. What do y'all think there when it comes to Cleveland and Toronto?
0: So y'all know a couple of years ago when Cleveland was the number one seed, I told y'all that I thought they were kind of fraudulent, and I still do, because they although they made a move, they traded for James Harden, I still think that they got the same issue that they had a couple of years ago with Darius Garland and Donovan Mitchell, with James Harden and Donovan Mitchell.
2: I thought you were going to say Colin Sexton, bro.
0: No, the two best players still don't play defense.
2: No, I saw that today too. I was watching it and I was like, my God. You know how hard it is to watch James Harden try to pretend? And that's like, pretend to line up for a defensive set, and you're like,
0: what are you doing?
2: What are you doing? Exactly. Are you going to let him go? Are you actually going to do something this time? You know, that's the question every time. Are you going to do something this time?
0: Yes, it's going to be, that's going to be hit or miss with them. And it's
2: going to be in Cleveland. That's the best part. It's in the land.
0: Yeah, that's true.
2: What they say over there, because I don't know why.
0: That's true. I know it all depends on what Raptors team show up.
2: Yeah, because you still got a good squad over there. Between Scotty Barnes and Brandon Ingram should be formidable enough to go against James Harden and Donovan Mitchell. And
0: yeah, at this point.
2: It's not like they're doing anything crazy today, because today I watched them. They didn't take over. They're... If anything, I looked at Donovan Mitchell, it looked like a player that was very tired.
0: That's because he's planning a wedding with Coco.
2: Oh, okay. I don't know. I never had a wedding. I don't know how much it takes out of you, bud. So if that's the case, then, you know, far be it for me to not, you know, put that into, you know, my conversation here. But but with that being said, what you want to call it, I still believe that Cleveland's going to win that one. Part of me really, I ain't gonna lie to you, man. There's a part that wants to say Toronto. And the only reason I say Toronto, because I believe James Harden is gonna just put a goose egg, horrible performance in game seven. Because you find it's always the pressure moments in which you can really gauge or try to figure out if this is what's gonna be for James Harden. You know what I'm saying?
0: Yeah.
2: So that I don't want to put that much pressure on him but. Man, you've been in these scenarios before, and you've disappointed so far. So I want you to actually shut me up. Real talk, make me feel stupid. Make me feel like I don't know what I'm talking about in basketball, and show me that you just have been holding it back.
0: And stop being a Dak of the NBA.
2: Pretty much.
0: Great during the season and terrible when accounting.
2: You do enough to get paid, but you don't do enough. You do enough to get paid and keep getting paid, but you
0: not enough to win.
2: Mm-hmm. Exactly. So, what do you think there with Toronto and Cleveland?
0: That's going to be a toss up, man. Because I and I could look at that six times and I say 3-3 each way. So
2: right.
0: Yeah. So that's a little bit of a toss up.
2: So you're not going to give me an answer? You're just going to say toss-up? Choice here, Uncle Daddy.
0: I'm going to go with Cleveland because of the home court advantage.
2: All right, cool. I can see that right now. Okay, we'll go with that one. Next one. T is not with us, so let's just brush on to the next one. Detroit escaped embarrassment tonight. I will say that right now. At halftime, the Detroit Pistons, the number one seed in the Eastern Conference,
0: were down 22.
2: To the 8 seed Orlando Magic. And that alone, you sit there and be like, what? Wait, what?
0: Yep.
2: And the fact that it played out the way it played out, great comeback win for the Pistons, but I'm still worried for the Pistons. You escaped Orlando when you were facing elimination. Now you face Ultimate Game 7. If they lose, are they the worst number one seed? You think? I don't know.
0: The worst number one seed in the playoffs this season?
2: I feel like they would earn themselves a spot as one of the top worst number one seeds, because the last one seed to lose to the eight seed, wasn't that us when Derek blew his knee out?
0: Yep.
3: Come on, Detroit, lose! Just right. because of that.
2: Right. Just because you want to erase that? You want to erase that?
3: Oh, you're big time.
2: So, T, real quick, just quick.
3: Uh-huh.
2: Toronto, Cleveland, Game 7, Cleveland. Who wins?
0: Say Cleveland.
3: Ooh, that's tough. I'm going to go with the surprise pick and pick Toronto.
2: Okay.
3: I'm going to pick Toronto because, I mean, why not?

0: Are you going to go with the Magic?
1: Magic.
0: Oh, okay.
2: I'm going with the Magic, too, just because it's against the Pistons.
1: Yeah.
0: I'm going to be a Petty Betty, Little Mitch, and just be Orlando all the way. Let's go, Orlando. You know, let's go, Orlando.
1: The Ozone. Remember when they called themselves that? The Ozone?
2: Yeah.
0: Oh, my God. Y'all funny. Hey, guess what? Game just wrapped right now. The White Sox had just closed it out.
2: Yep, it was 8-2.
0: 8-2.
1: All right.
0: Against the, what was it? The San Diego Padres. Great start to the series. Great start to the series. Now they move up to 15-17. 2 games behind .500. Let's move it in the right direction.
1: It's a Friday. Will both the White Sox and Cubs win? I don't know when the last time that happened when we were on these airways.
0: You know what's funny? Yesterday, Thursday, both the Cubs and the Sox had a day off.
1: Yeah, that's weird, too.
0: You know how weird that was for me? I'm over here looking for a game. I'm like, oh.
1: There's nothing.
0: Right. And I was like, I can't watch nothing. And the fact that, can we get away from the West Coast? I'm sorry. I can't do these San Diego, L.A., Arizona games no more. I'm tired. I just want to watch them early. Like, the Cubs play today at 3 o'clock, 2 o'clock, 1 o'clock. We're done by 3. That was great. I can't stay up till midnight.
1: That's how I feel about these NBA games. I can't wait till, you know, the seas die down a little bit, because I'm used to a game being every day. But, man, staying up to 12 o'clock at night is killing me. Plus, then I'm going to want to watch the inside the NBA. So that ain't making it no better. Knowing I got to be here at 5 in the morning is crazy.
0: Real quick, before we just talk about baseball real quick, just last pin on this basketball conversation. We just talked about the whole playoffs.
1: Yeah.
0: With all that being said, the advances made, where we're at, y'all still have any predictions when it comes to the finals or champions here?
1: Nope, because my pick's out. So.
0: Oh, your pick's already out?
1: Yeah, Denver was my pick to go to the finals.
2: Oh, wow. Yeah, I know mine was Spurs.
1: Okay.
0: I'm right there with you, bro. That's my other, yeah, that's my other team, San Antonio.
1: When we were in La Quina and Sydney show.
0: On Second City Sports.
1: You said that your MVP was going to be Victor Wembanyama, correct?
0: Mm-hmm.
1: Yeah, so, yeah.
0: I mean, if he just takes Defensive Player of the Year, I'm okay with that.
1: Yeah, that's cool.
0: I am okay with that. But, you know, I'm still rooting for the Spurs. So, as of right now, when it comes to a dude, I think the Spurs still got it.
1: Okay.
0: So, we'll see where that goes. So.
2: I think it is.
0: Western Conference Finals, Thunder and San Antonio. We'll see what happens.
2: Thunder, San Antonio.
1: That's going to be so fun.
2: In the West, the Knicks. I don't know why I want the Knicks. Jason Tatum is healthy, the Celtics will be there.
1: Yeah.
0: Oh, hey, guys. Fun statistic right here. I'm sorry. But Murakami crushes a hanging breaking ball for his league leading 13th home run of the season.
1: All right, Rook, let's
0: young
1: go,
0: man.
1: Baby.
0: Young, that's gonna be a great. We're gonna segue that into our baseball talk right now.
1: Yep.
0: But let's finish this basketball. Just put a bow on it.
1: Hang on. So I feel like what you said with the Celtics and the Knicks. I think that's probably gonna be the East Finals. I really don't want the Knicks to go just because of the fact is that
2: it's the Knicks.
1: It's the Knicks, and I don't believe in the Knicks. I think that the coaching's problem wasn't the problem.
2: Right.
1: I think Tibbs was a great coach. I think he got the best out of them, and he could have eventually possibly gotten over the hump. But now you labeled him as the guy that can't get past it. So now it's looking like, well, okay, let's see what Mike Woodson can do. But we all know Mike Woodson is one of those journeyman head coaches, and no shade to Mike Woodson. Mike Brown. No shade to Mike Brown. That's definitely one of my favorite coaches in the league. But you can't keep recycling guys, and then you ain't did nothing since 2007.
2: Right.
1: Like, so it's like, come on, man. Like, what are we doing here? So now you got the job with the Knicks, man. And I don't know. I thought the hire was bad when they first announced it last offseason. So I don't know. I mean, we'll see what happens. But I don't believe in the Knicks at all.
2: Yeah, that's why I said it. If Tatum is healthy, it's the Celtics.
1: Yeah, absolutely.
2: It's gonna be the Celtics if Tatum is healthy.
1: Yeah.
2: If not, then it's gonna be a toss up.
1: Yeah, agreed.
2: So absolutely,
1: it'd be fun to see if they did advance the Cavs go.
2: Yeah,
1: that'd be fun.
2: That absolutely.
0: Well, we'll see what ultimately happens there, guys.
1: Let's do it. Baseball talk.
0: We just talked about Murakami right here. Mm-hmm. Man, I did 13 home runs.
1: 13 home runs.
0: Leading so far. That is a great actual spot for him right now. High strikeout rate, but also a high home run rate. Now, my question becomes this. You saw what happened with New York, the Mets?
1: Yep.
0: They're inquiring. Yep. They were already thinking about actually bringing him in.
1: Yep.
0: What does that mean for you? Like, I don't think that should even be a question of, like, yo, should we trade for him? Or should we let him go? Why? He's a great building block right now. He's doing good at first base. Just let him grow. Let him grow. And right now for the Sox, you have the opportunity. You need the opportunity. And there's so many other

0: other good players from Montgomery, from Vargas. There's players. You got building blocks. And why not add Murakami and keep him there? You know what I mean?
1: Yeah.
0: So I think it's hot air. You know, why not bring that kind of conversation out there to just bring more, you know, a little fire, a little extra stuff to the conversation for the Sox. But at the end of the day, this convo didn't happen early on because of that high strikeout rate talking about.
1: Absolutely.
0: But right now, Murakami's found his stroke. Good. 13 home runs. That is very impressive. Young man has earned his name here so far in Chicago. And if you're the Sox, no. You don't trade him. Wait for him. If anything, you might want to start talking about extension.
1: Yeah.
0: Just because, hey, I think we can build with you. Baseball is not NFL. It's not the NBA. In baseball, you identify this talent and you try to go somewhere with that and you try to build with it. He is a building block. He is something that needs to be with this franchise.
1: I agree. And I agree with you on everything that you said, but here's my take on it. You know the White Sox are a rebuilding team. You know they can use the farm system pieces. You know they can use anything to help overall make their team an overall better roster. And Murakami is on a 2-year deal. He has the potential to walk. So you'll be crazy not to, per se, listen to offers. I understand he's a rookie, you know, I understand all of that, but on a 2-year deal, and then you got to maximize and pay him probably $200, $300 million. And when was the White Sox ever pay somebody? I don't think they paid somebody over like $70 million.
0: Your last big contract was Antonucci? Benintendi. Yeah, that was your last big contract. I've actually told myself, who is the next White Sox $100 million contract? And by all signs, it looks like it's Murakami.
1: But
0: if you want to wait, that seems like that is in his future.
1: No, it's definitely coming. It's definitely coming. He's definitely going to be one of those ones. But I don't see the White Sox paying him that money with that type of ownership. I mean,
0: I would hope that's. I see it, but I see what you're saying. But I really pray that'd be malpractice, bro. I would sue him. And I'm just I'm just a guy in the streets, you know what I'm saying?
1: Personally, I think it'd be a terrible idea to let him walk. I think that you should give him that big contract. Whatever zero he want next to that number, you go ahead and make him sign that contract. Because there's something that's happening on the South Side that we have not had in a while, and that's support. We look at Lewis Robert Jr. and what he said, I think it was this season or right during the offseason or something, and he blamed the White Sox fans for not coming out and supporting the team, and that's why they lost over 100-something games. And it's just like, well, if you don't stink, we wouldn't have this problem. Chicago is a sports town.
0: Right.
1: We love our sports here. And when you're winning, you are loved. But also, we support anyway. If you look at the history of the Chicago Cubs, 108 years that they won the World Series?
0: Mm-hmm.
1: But diehard fans. Look at Chicago Bears. We still talking about 85 in 2026. Diehard Bears fans. We talk about the Bulls. The Bulls sell out every single season. Top three in sellout games every single season. Maybe this year dipped off slightly a little bit, but again, top three every single year. So the fans come out and support their teams. But unfortunately, the White Sox were that bad where it's just like, man, what's the point of going? So now that you have something that's actually fun to watch on the South Side, you don't let that go.
0: No, you don't let it go. I've said it the whole year so far when I watched them. They're a young squad.
1: Yeah.
0: That's what it is.
1: Yeah.
0: And they're gonna go through the lumps of what a young squad needs to go through.
1: Of course.
0: But there are good pieces here to actually build with. And right now they're hitting a great stride. And 15-17, two games below .500, it's a great place to be right now, especially for a team this age, this inexperienced, trying to find a good footing in the actual, in the league and try to, they're trending in the right direction right now. And early on, when they beat the Blue Jays. Yes. I want to say the Raptors. I'm thinking basketball still.
1: Toronto, so I get it.
0: I wanted them to capitalize off the heels of that series, and they didn't. But now it seems like they they feel like they calm down and they're back in the right position and doing what they need to do.
1: But again, it's still early in the season. I mean, it's still only what?
0: Oh yeah, first day of May. You know, baseball is a whole long year, bro.
1: So it's like
0: we gotta try to get to October. You know what I mean? So that's what happens right now. Right now, anybody can be good in May and stuff like that, but it's about being hot at the right time. Yeah. So let's see what if they can sustain it.
1: Yeah. So again, I think that as White Sox management, you'll be a fool not to look at your options, but I don't think you actually execute the option. Mm. You sign him to this big deal, have him on the South Side for as long as you can, and you build off of that. Because the one thing about, I hate to say it like this, but the one thing about when Japanese players, when they come over and they play American baseball here, their following is huge. So if you want fans in the seats, you make sure you keep them.
0: Also, do want to give a little shout-outs to Noah Schultz. Mm-hmm. Young pitcher.
1: Oh, yeah.
0: Came in a couple weeks ago, made his Major League debut.
1: Tough start, but...
0: It hasn't been perfect. It hasn't been perfect, but quite frankly, I'd rather have him here, learning on the actual Major League mound and, you know, perfecting and getting his game where it needs to be and actually getting used to actual Major League hitters.
1: Yeah.
0: So, it's still not a full perfect product, but you see the benefits that can be there.
1: Absolutely.
0: You know, so I'm really happy. We'll see what happens there ultimately. And, look at that. Sydney coming in, a local Sox fan here. Murakami will represent the White Sox in the All-Star game in July. Davis Martin, pitcher, may join him if he has a good month in May. Noah Schultz is also that dude. Look at that. Two guys we already spoke about.
1: Yeah.
0: And Davis has been decent, but if the record don't approve, I don't know about that.
1: Yeah.
2: That's why he said he got to have a solid May.
0: Yeah, that's what I'm
1: saying. He's right. Yeah. I definitely agree.
0: Yeah, well, I mean, the team has to have a solid May. But, you know.
1: I mean, hey, somebody always goes to the All-Star game from any team, even if you suck, so.
0: Hey, Uncle Dede, what do you think about the Sox so far?
2: I do think that the Sox are surprising some people. Mm-hmm. Because when the season started and they were lining up these guys, everybody wanted the young guys to play, and it was like, why are you sending the likes of Noah Schultz down to AAA instead of letting them start on a big league roster? And then they started slow. They definitely started slow.
0: Oh, yeah.
2: And it was like, here we go. Oh, no, we suck again. That's what the thought was. I'm semi-guilty because I didn't think that they would pick up the pace this soon. Mm-hmm. I knew that they eventually would figure it out because they do have some solid pieces there.
0: Yeah.
2: The pitching has been atrocious in Chicago, on the South Side.
0: Hey, North Side ain't better, bro.
1: North Side ain't much better.
2: Yeah,
0: We'll talk about them in a minute.
2: But the White Sox, it's crazy to say that they had Lucas Giolito and Dylan Cease together at one point.
1: Yeah.
2: And now it's hard for them to actually get any kind of starting caliber pitcher, let alone putting anybody in a bullpen is worth it. But they do have a bunch of young pieces, and it's good to see them grooving now. I just don't want the diehards to fall in love with it and think the fool's gold is going to be sustainable. Absolutely. Like that, because this still is a rebuild. I know I saw something about Murakami being linked with the Mets or something.
1: We just talked about that right now, bro.
2: Yeah, if the White Sox be the fool and don't
0: to entertain that,
2: and don't lock this guy down. He leading the majors in home runs,
0: 13 home runs.
2: I believe he had a record for most home runs in consecutive games by a rookie.
1: Yep,
0: I think it was like 7 or 5, something like that. Between five or seven. Yeah.
2: So this type of pop on the bat, you don't just let it walk out. Under no means.
0: Yeah.
2: Benintendi got the biggest contract in White Sox history, which says a lot about how management feel. Murakami should definitely break that.
0: We just talked about that Murakami has the chance to be the Sox first $100 million, you know, sign in a while.
2: And he should be. And then if you think about it, like Titus was saying, that these Japanese-born players, they do bring fans. And anybody who know anything about the logistics of 35th and Shields, you are right on the edge of Chinatown.
1: Literally.
2: So they don't have far to travel.
1: Right.
2: They do not have far to travel to come out and see this guy. And if you want to finally start getting some butts in the seats over there at the G, at the rate or whatever they call it now, I know.
1: But still,
2: it's the same community. They're gonna come out and they're gonna support.
1: Yeah,
2: they definitely gonna come out and support.
1: Oh, absolutely.
2: Yeah, the White Sox would be a fool for not locking this guy down.
1: I agree.
2: And I'm with Sidney. Davis Martin gotta have a solid May.
1: Yeah.
2: He had a couple of bad performances, bad outings.
1: Gave up a lot of runs.
2: Yeah, but I mean, they're young, man. They're young and they still learning how to play.
1: Yeah.
2: And I've seen a few games where they were up going into the bottom third of the game and ninth and couldn't close. Yeah. Pitching couldn't close. Yeah. So they'll be fine. They'll be fine as long as they stay competitive. They'll win baseball games. They might actually win some baseball games that they shouldn't win.
1: Yeah.
0: Oh, they're definitely. Yeah. Definitely. They're going to find a way.
2: My only hope is that they do not
0: end up. I mean, they did against Toronto.
2: Wild card. Yeah. That's my only hope is that they do not end up being the Cleveland Indians from Major League and end up battling for a wild card when that's not what they need to be.
1: Yeah.
2: It's my only hope. Outside that. I mean, I'm excited. I'm excited that some competent baseball with Will Venable is being played over there on the South Side because we just had the guy who was should have been Eberflus's cousin. I can't even think his name. How bad he was.
1: Rick Renteria.
2: Paul Grafal. Grafal.
1: Oh yeah,
2: that guy Grafal. Pedro Grafal. Yeah. There we go.
0: Pedro
2: Grafal. Yeah.
0: All right, that guy.
2: So.
0: Hey, it's looking good for the Southsiders right now. It was a hard start, but right now, 15-17 is an actual solid place to be, especially for a team that you didn't think were going to be here right now. Keep moving.
2: And they got two. They got two more against San Diego, right?
1: Yep.
0: Yeah, they just started their series.
2: They have an opportunity to leave Cali 500.
0: Right. Exactly. So let's see what can happen there. But let's go to the Northsiders right here. The Northsiders, the Chicago Cubs, are currently 20-12, coming off of a victory today against who was it that we got? I know this right now off the top of my head. Why am I struggling? Arizona. The Diamondbacks. Yeah, we hosted Diamondbacks today in a close one, 6-5, in which the Cubs pitching almost gave it up, and that was what I say. The Cubs pitching in the sixth gave up four runs and almost bled them dry.
1: Yeah.
0: So fortunately, they were tighten up and just keep it together. The bats have been good. Unfortunate today, big news coming out of that game on top of a win was that our stud first baseman right now, a two-way stud, honestly, Nico Horner, exited the game in the second inning with what was reported stiffness in the left side of his neck. And it's baseball. It's a different kind of breed of injury. So when it comes to these kind of situations, yeah, you're going to make sure you take it easy with him. And he just signed, speaking of $100 million contracts, he signed himself a $166 million contract. So Nico is going to do what he needs to do, and the Cubs are going to protect him and make sure that he's all right and that he's available for the long run right now. We're pretty deep. You know, we have guys that can also cover at first, Michael Bush, Matt Shaw, both of them subbed in today as pinch hitters and all that kind of fun jazz. And they've been doing good. You know, they just came off a 10-game win streak, and currently we are in a 9-game win streak at Wrigley. We defend home. So it's good. I love the way the Sox are playing right now. Losing Nico does suck because he has been one of the hotter bats. Moises Ballesteros has been the other hot bat for us right now. Our three top home run hitters from last year, from Suzuki, PCA, as well as Michael Bush, have been underperforming, but I attest that to there's film out there. You finally got film. Pitchers are finally going to get used to you. It's sports. You see that once you get film on somebody or kind of, you know, a little inkling, it does go a long way. So the fact that we're still being able to win right now in spite of our pitching, I think that we're doing just fine. We'll find some pitching when we can. I'm expected to be a little active at the trade deadline, if not already, because, oh my God, that rotation when it comes to the pitching in the bullpen, it's bad. It is bad, and there's been moments where today is a great example. We almost lost it just because of pitching. And if anything, that game was 6-1 going into the sixth, exiting. We had no business being in a 6-5 game. But I digress. It's a good spot to be right now. As long as we can walk away with these wins, we'll move. But guess what's coming up in a couple weeks that I was telling T and both Deontay that, yo, this Crosstown Classic is going to actually is shaping up to be a really good one.
1: Yeah.
2: Yeah.
0: Y'all hosting it right there on the South Side. Hey, Sydney, by the way, are you still about that? I'm with it. I'm telling you, I'll be there with you if you really want me there. But I love the way it's shaping up to be right now. And Chicago baseball, it is a great time right now to be a baseball fan. Honestly, I am enjoying myself watching both the Southsiders and the Cubbies because, quite frankly, man, when's the last time we actually had both teams actually be this competitive? And I'm telling you guys right now that the Southsiders have been competitive all year. They just are learning. And they are learning quickly. And if they can keep learning quickly, they might surprise some people and actually, you know, make a run. But we all know how baseball goes. It's about being hot at the right time. You know what I mean?
1: Yep.
0: So you can be hot right now, but we'll see how hot you are coming towards, you know, September and October. You know? With that being said, y'all got anything else to say when it comes to the... I said my piece about the Cubs. You guys are being really quiet.
1: I mean, we're waiting on you to stop talking.
0: Okay. Oh, you know, I apologize. Titus, please.
1: No, I agree with everything that you said. I agree with the coaching and, the pitching staff. That's one thing that they did not address this offseason that me and you hammered about the whole winter was they need to get pitching. They got to get better pitching. They got to quit winning games on the fly because of pitching blowing leads. And so, again, we're seeing that early and often. Yeah, they're on a winning streak, but the pitching has been so suspect. And it's making it look like Craig Council look like a middle of the pack manager, and I think that he is a solid manager, but it's making him look mid. So I think that this pitching really needs to be addressed. You got to do something about the deadline, because you look at your heavy hitters, you look at your Dodgers, you look at all of these other great teams that got great pitching staffs. When the playoffs come, you got to be able to compete with these boys. The bats gonna probably get cold and stuff like that. So you got to be able to compete in October. So if they really want to try to compete in October, I think they need to start looking at this roster and saying, okay, well, I don't want to give up this piece in trade, but what can I do to get better pitching? So that's really their only Achilles heel. Other than that, I love the defense. We talked about this last week when they were playing, and the infield was great. The defense from the infield was spot on solid. Mm-hmm. It was a couple, I think it was it PCA? He threw one of those – from the outfield, from the left. I think he went through right to the second base or third base, and he got the out. Like, it was one. I forgot exactly where exactly happened, but it was one of those ones. But, okay, the defense is strong. They got a really good defense. And if they can stay consistent, especially in the infield, and give up maybe 1 to 2 runs a game max.
0: Also, I did want to give flowers to the Alex Bregman signing. Mm-hmm. He has been great so far.
1: Oh, absolutely. Yeah. Standing out. Yeah.
0: He ain't blowing it away with home runs, but when he gets up there and he has his teammates on base, he knows exactly what to do. So he has been a great.
1: Defensively at third, he's been awesome. Mm-hmm. He's been really awesome. So it's like
0: now every decision is great, and also his challenge rate at the base when it comes to the new challenge system, he has like a high conversion rate where he sees it. So.
1: Yeah, so
0: great.
1: Man, he's doing really good. I thought it was a great signing when they got him. I was so jealous because I wanted him to sign with the Sox. So, I mean, I think that, I think the Cubs are in a really good spot right now to be a potential playoff team for sure.
2: Yeah, and I agree. The Cubs, we knew coming into the season, anybody paid attention, they did not upgrade the pitching.
3: At all.
0: No.
2: And we knew that was going to be their Achilles heel. Yeah. The expectation is for them to make a move at the trade deadline to get some pitching in. See who's available then, who's selling out to the contenders and who's going to be a pretender at that time.
0: For sure.
1: Buyers and sellers.
2: Yeah, so one thing I can say about the Cubs was that they started slow as well.
1: Yeah, they did.
0: Mm-hmm.
2: And they have been, streaking
0: that,
2: for
0: that
2: real.
0: That 10-game win streak is when they finally found their stride.
2: When they finally started to look like the baseball team that we expected to be competing for the
0: We were 500 the whole time before. Yeah, you're right.
2: Yep, so... I mean, it's a long base. It's a long season with baseball. Absolutely. Very long season with baseball.
0: 100 and what many games?
2: 162. And the Cubs was really trying to find where to place everybody, all the new additions that they had, where to piece people in. And then they lost 3 of their starting pitchers to injury, right?
1: Yeah, that's true.
0: Yeah, we lost Steele, and then we just recently got back Matthew Boy, but that still sucks that we lost him. Who was my other guy? Not Vey Fay.
1: Who had to get the Tommy John?
2: Yeah, the Tommy John.
0: I know his name. Why is he escaping me right now?
2: Yeah, but
1: Bea something. I can't remember.
2: Nonetheless, they when you lose 3 starters in baseball to injury, that's tough. It's tough to replace those guys.
1: Yeah.
2: So the Cubs will be all right. They got a solid manager and Craig Council. They team is pretty deep, and those guys at
0: Kate Horton.
2: Kate Horton.
1: Thank you.
2: And those guys at the bats are disciplined as well. Yeah. They'll be fine, man. They'll be fine. They'll be right there competing with the for the division with Milwaukee. Absolutely. Unfortunately, so
0: it's a tough division where the Cubs are, and you know that already.
2: Yeah, absolutely.
0: And, I mean, unfortunately, that's one thing that sucked for you guys. You guys opened the season against them, and they're just like, we all knew how that was going to go.
1: Right now they're the best division of baseball right now.
0: It's not going to be a clear path for us to the playoffs. A lot to go there for, but. We'll see ultimately how that, you know, ends up for us. But, hey, baseball's in full swing. Guess what? Chicago baseball's fun right now.
1: Yeah.
0: Whether it's the south or the north side, it's good. It's a good time.
2: I might actually go to a game. I ain't going to say that.
0: I'll go with you.
2: I don't like the owner.
0: He said, I don't like the owner. Hey, oh.
1: We can say that about a few owners.
0: How about this? Let's go to Wrigley. Let's not go to the game. I mean, to actually in the stadium. Let's go bar hopping around there.
2: I'll go inside of Wrigley. I'm
0: trying to save us money and just get us buzzed.
2: What? Yeah, we got to make sure we don't be like, dude, where's my car?
0: I'm not saying anything to that. I don't know what you want me to say to that.
1: Nobody said any names.
0: You didn't have to. It's an inside joke.
2: I got a new tattoo. What does it say? What does it say? Dude. You got one too? What does it
0: say?
2: Wait. What does mine say?
0: Dude.
2: I'm not doing this.
0: Oh, my God. It's fine. Don't put an air tag in that mug.
1: Oh, man.
0: We're fine. And never going to lose it again. Y'all don't know what I'm talking about, everybody.
2: I'm definitely down. I guess if we make it a fundamentals outing and go to a White Sox game,
1: I'm down.
0: I mean, why not?
2: I'll be a team player.
0: Why not? I'm telling you, it's a fun time. I saw Burakami hit his first home run in CenturyLink, bro.
1: Turbine.
0: I was there.
1: Jersey too long. It's crazy.
0: It was a free jersey. They gave it to me at the door.
2: Turbine the plug, so we don't even need to worry about getting into the White Sox game. Y'all just walk in with him and go sit where we want to.
1: You know, I'm just saying.
0: I got my ways.
1: Third baseline for me. Appreciate it.
0: Hey, right. Sydney, I still want you to, you know, I want to go with you, buddy.
2: Come on, Sydney.
0: Don't worry about them. Don't worry about them. All right, guys. Well, let's wrap it up for this Friday evening.
1: Yes, it's
0: been a fun time. I don't know about karaoke because, you know, Dr. Love is in D.C.
2: Yeah.
0: He's doing his thing now.
1: We got to find out a way to end it, though.
0: We're going to just put some music on and just end it. How about a fun question?
2: Okay.
0: How about this?
1: I forgot something real quick. It's going to take me 2 seconds. I forgot.
2: One, two.
1: So I want to show you guys something. Turbine saw it a little bit earlier.
0: Did you have it ready?
1: Yeah, I got it ready right now. So out of all of the main athletes right now in Chicago sports, who is first through 10 and why?
0: Can you email me that picture real quick?
1: Sure.
0: Email it to yourself.
1: Okay, I'm doing it right now.
2: You said, so say that again.
1: So right now,
0: in your opinion, Uncle Dede, what are the top 10 Chicago athletes out of all, and when I mean all Chicago sports? Current top 10, currently.
2: So out of the still currently playing.
0: Yes, the ones that are contracted to a Chicago franchise.
2: To a Chicago franchise, not a Chicago player, though.
0: Yeah, no.
2: I mean, not a Chicago
0: native. That's the caveat.
2: Right?
0: They are currently playing for a Chicago franchise.
2: But not a Chicago native.
0: No, exactly. Exactly. Okay. You know what I'm saying? So, out of the Bulls, the Cubs, the Sox, the Hawks, the Bears, the Sky, the Fire, so on and so forth, who are your top 10 athletes in Chicago?
2: Well, number one, gotta be easy. Pete Crow Armstrong.
1: Nope.
2: What?
0: He's on there, but he's not number one.
1: I'm sorry, I'm having a hard time trying to share it.
0: I will. I'll give you that one right now because I know myself. The number one athlete currently in Chicago, according to this
2: list, is
0: Caleb Williams.
2: Okay, so I forgot about the Bears. Yeah, Caleb Williams will be number one.
0: And there's the debate. Is there a debate there?
2: Nah.
0: Do we all believe that that's there?
2: Nah, yeah, that's
0: because I believe the same thing. I think that Caleb is definitely that right there.
2: Yeah, I forgot about. I don't know how I forgot about the Bears.
0: I mean, it's not baseball. It's not football season, my boy.
2: Yeah. So Caleb being number one, yes. I could see that. I could definitely see Caleb being number one.
0: And see, if I don't have the image, I need you to run this.
1: Yeah, I don't know. I'm sorry. It's not sharing the
2: total.
0: It's cool. Just then run. You just run it. Yeah, you run it.
1: Run through the list. So number one in the Chicago top 10 athletes, we got Caleb Williams number one, Connor Bedard number two, Pete Crow Armstrong number three, Josh Giddey number four, Nico Horner number five.
2: Mm-hmm.
1: Surprisingly, at number six, Dylan Thinnen, man.
0: Thiedemann.
1: Already?
0: Thiedemann.
1: Already.
0: Hold on, just put a pin in that. Six.
1: Rekia Jackson at 7.
2: Okay.
1: Murakami at number 8.
2: Okay.
1: Mallory Swanson from the Chicago Red Stars at 9. And number 10 is Hugo, sorry, I can't pronounce your last name, Kuipers from the Chicago Fire.
2: So, what's his name?
0: Dylan Thiedemann?
2: No. The guy who played for the Cubs, who
0: Nico or PCA?
2: No. PCA is on there. The Asian guy who had the knee problem.
1: Oh, Seiya Suzuki.
0: You would put Seiya on this list?
2: I wouldn't have put the new guys on that and girls.
1: Yeah.
0: I mean, I was nice and I said I'll give Murakami that because, granted, it is young, but he is making a hell of a splash.
2: Yeah, but I mean, he started.
0: So
2: Jackson has been in Chicago for what, two weeks?
1: 2 seconds.
0: Hey, I feel it. So you want if you want to take out Murakami and put like Suzuki Thiedemann or Shota in there?
2: Yeah, Thiedemann just got drafted last Friday.
0: So here's my thing. I told T, I was like, I would take out Thiedemann and I would put Skylar Diggins in that spot because I believe that even though that she's brand new to the city, her work speaks for herself.
2: Or Camila Cordoso.
1: Camila.
0: Still there. I mean, if you're going to put Rekia Jackson in there, I think that you got to put
2: Skylar in there.
0: Yeah, you got to put... I mean, because I feel like as much as I appreciate Rekia being here, I still think that Skylar is a bigger star, at least respectfully.
2: We love you too, Barbara J.
1: Appreciate you, Barbara J.
0: Anyway, it's an entertaining show, guys. It's entertaining. You know we live to entertain.
1: Friday night. Yeah.
0: So with that being said, I also think that what you said over there about like Camila and all the everything, like Suzuki should have been there. I thought that Murakami being where he's at right now with the streak, I understand. I would put him at 10. You know, I'm putting him at the bottom of the list.
1: Yeah.
0: But what do y'all think when it comes to that list?
1: So, like you said, Rekia Jackson and Thiedemann, I would definitely take them off the list. I would add Jalen Johnson as one of the players, and then Camila as one.
2: Yeah.
1: And, again, sorry about Mallory Swanson and Hugo Kuipers. I'm sorry again for butchering your name. Please forgive me. But Don't be mad at us.
0: I'm not really sure
1: who you people are. So
0: How dare you?
1: It's not because I don't watch soccer, but it's because I don't watch soccer. But no, I would definitely take them off the list, and then I would add probably.
0: I just can't afford another subscription.
1: I would definitely add and take one of them off. If I can only take off one, I would take off probably the last guy, number 10, and I would put on Montas Buzelis.
2: Yeah, that's what I was going to say, Matas.
1: Because him being...
0: I mean, if Murakami's on there, why isn't Matas?
1: Yeah, that's right. I would put him on that list. So that's what I would take.
0: I mean, Josh Giddey is a triple-double machine.
2: Or
0: but
2: Montez Sweat? Why? How come?
1: Yeah, that's what
0: I don't know. I don't know. No, I said if not Montez or another Chicago Bear, I said Jalen Johnson.
2: Yeah.
0: Because
2: it
0: seems like he's done it. He's put the time in there, you know?
2: Yeah, Montez should definitely be on there ahead of people who...
0: If DJ was still here, I would put DJ Moore on that list.
1: Oh, that's no question about that.
2: Absolutely.
0: But, you know, it's an interesting list, but I think this list gave a lot of love to a lot of young pups.
1: Oh, yeah.
0: But I don't blame it.
2: If we did this list two, three weeks ago, it would have been Caleb Williams, Angel Reese.
0: Oh yeah, I don't know about that. You know how I felt.
2: I know how you felt.
1: You know how Arthur felt.
2: But you did just say that a center getting 15 and 14 was serviceable.
1: Hey.
0: No, I did. I wanted 26 and 14.
2: Hey,
0: you said if Jason Tatum was playing,
2: then 15 and 14 would be serviceable dealing with the rest of what he got.
0: Because the fact he's going to be the third option.
2: But Angel Reese was never an offensive option. She got all her points off of rebounds.
0: I saw her again this week go up and try to be the offensive option as the fourth option, and it's failed miserably.
2: We're not doing this conversation right now.
0: It is 11:59, Uncle Day Day.
1: We're starting this off next week.
0: I don't know about that. I'm weak.
2: I just, because you were saying it, I'm like, yes, I'm going to keep it.
1: I know where you're going with that.
2: I already know you're going with that. You're not going to discredit her 15 and 14 with 6 assists, bro.
0: If that 15 and 14 has a high shooting percentage, I live with it all day.
2: It was 47.
0: No, that's not high. I'm saying if it's a 15 and 14 with like a 60 70. What? We're good. We're good. That's a great. 60, that's a great.
1: 60, 70.
0: Hey man, there's
3: who's
0: a lot.
3: Who's right. shooting that?
1: Nobody.
0: A few guys. Don't tell me that. Oh. DeAndre Jordan's record. Look at his shooting percentage. Hey, me bounds. He was one of the few ones that actually got him first.
3: Oh my God, DeAndre Jordan shot how many air balls from the free throw line? All he did was dunk the ball.
0: Oh my God.
3: When Chris Paul wasn't passing it to him no more,
0: if Angel could dunk, she'd be the DeAndre Jordan of the NBA of the W. Oh my God. I just saw you just painted a picture for me perfectly. All star, all NBA.
3: Here we go.
0: He was the teammate of the year, and I bet you she will be one day.
3: Did DeAndre Jordan ever average 16 points a game?
1: Not at all. Not at all.
0: No, but I think he was an all NBA first team. We made the all NBA team.
3: Did he ever average 6 assists in a game?
1: Not at all.
0: That wasn't his game, bro.
3: Thank you. And she averaged 15, 13, and 6 assists while shooting 47% from the field, bro.
0: You're waking up a monster right now, buddy, and you're not going to like it. This season, I'm going to follow her to the worst degree, and I'm going to bring analytics. I'm going to bring second-gen stats, and you're not going to like it.
1: Hey, what was that Amazon workforce? Stat that.
0: I'm just telling you right now, the way it's going, he is asking for a ledger.
1: Let's
0: and
1: do
0: it's
1: it.
0: Coming. It's going to come. And I'm going to be like, bro,
3: and I just want,
0: I'm gonna put my glasses. I'm gonna count. Let me count the ways.
3: I just want you to understand that in Atlanta, she's the third or fourth option.
0: No, she's the fourth. Don't give her that much. She's not the third. She said it herself.
3: Ryan Howard, Alicia Gray, and then Angel Reese or Breonna Jones, maybe.
1: Maybe, right.
3: But it'll be a toss up between the two of them.
1: Yeah.
0: So when she go 0 for 4 at the free throw line.
3: She made one. So when she averages,
0: you don't.
3: But she still had. So hold on. She had.
1: There we go.
3: She had 8 points.
0: She went 1 of 5.
3: She had 8 points.
0: We should be happy about that.
3: She had 8 points,
1: seven rebounds,
3: and 3 assists in 8 minutes, bro.
1: That's pretty impressive.
0: And 29% field goal percentage.
3: She didn't shoot the ball that much.
0: Oh, she still shot it, and it didn't go in. Trust me. You just didn't see it.
3: I was front and center.
0: Hey, I made money off that first miss.
3: I was right. Yeah, she shot a 3-pointer to open the game.
0: Why would she do that? That's not her game. She ain't Caitlin.
3: They call the welcome home play for her. They call the welcome home set.
0: Bro, Camilla blocked her.
3: No, she blocked Camilla too.
0: I don't care. We was not winning that game. You know that. We still got ways to go. But she want to come up here act like, oh, my God, I'm going to go in. I have so many more players that can actually, like, open the floor for me. And you did nothing.
3: She did nothing.
0: It was your first preseason game.
3: Seven rebounds in 8 minutes.
1: It's pretty good.
3: Had 8 points and 7 rebounds in 8 minutes.
1: It's pretty good, man.
0: Make sure you give her participation ribbon, too, okay?
3: They won!
0: Make sure you give it to her, bro. Not because of her. Bro, if those 6, 7 rebounds and 8 points were not on the board, they still would have won.
3: No, they would. They only won by 8 points.
1: Literally.
0: Bro, that game was horrible. They were out. The sky were never in that game. You saw the game, bro.
3: There was about
0: 16-15 point deficit for a majority of that.
3: And then they put Sydney out there, and she did her thing. Sydney Taylor.
0: That's true. But that preseason,
3: like
0: bro.
3: It's still preseason.
0: We know.
3: I understand. That's what I'm trying to get you to understand.
0: I know, but I tell you, I'm bringing you analytics.
3: In preseason, she had 8 points and 7 rebounds.
0: On 29% shooting.
3: Yeah. You can say that if you want to.
0: You need to say that because you can't pretend that that's not a real factor.
3: But you want to ignore the
0: fact
3: that
0: it's like talking about a baseball hitter going to bro, if I'm batting 0 for 29, I'm not doing the best.
3: If you're batting 290 in baseball, then you serviceable.
1: Yeah.
0: Yeah, and that's not in basketball.
3: You're right, but she just said it.
0: I'm right.
3: But she just shot 47% for an entire season, and you said that's not good enough,
1: yeah.
3: Bro. 1 out of every 2 shots. Where's your margin for
0: 47, bro? Well, you are not gonna sit here and sell me on 46% actually accuracy. That is, you're below 50%. So
3: if you round 47 to the nearest 10, it goes to 50.
0: And if I round that, it goes to 60. And if I round that again, it goes to 70. What are we doing?
3: I'm gonna tell you this.
1: Oh, man.
3: I'm gonna tell you this. Your favorite NBA player is shooting less than 47% from the field.
1: Very true.
3: For an entire season.
2: That's I'm going to tell you that. Your I stand firm on that.
0: I'll look in that. Favorite, I will look into
2: who
0: that.
2: Who's your favorite NBA player? We can look it up right now before we get up out of here.
0: I got to look at that. I'm thinking about that right now. Like, exactly. Who is my guy? It's probably Wemby. But
2: your
0: like,
2: favorite, and I guarantee you, let's see, Wemby.
0: He's not shooting 46% from the field, bro. He is not shooting 46% from
1: y'all
0: the field.
1: Y'all are hilarious.
2: Hold on, we
0: gonna, if we're gonna use by his metrics, she's dang near shooting 100%.
2: We are about to see. All right, here you go. Wemby played 64 games this season. Right? 64 games this past season.
0: Mm.
2: And he averaged 25 points, 11 rebounds, and shot 51% from the field.
0: That's more than half of his shots.
2: That's more than half, and he's 5? Who else is big as him?
0: Oh, I guess we're gonna go to that combo there.
2: But he shot 34% from the free throw line. I mean, from the 3-point line. 34% from the 3-point line.
0: As a center?
2: Also, now we're making an excuse for him as a center, right?
0: I mean, you want to put that
2: Angel,
0: caveat.
2: Angel had more rebounds than him. Angel averaged more rebounds than him.
0: We're not talking rebounds.
2: Oh, okay. I got you. My fault.
0: You know she does me bounds.
2: My fault.
0: He actually earns his. She just gets her own.
2: I'm going to say this, Turbine. I'm going to say this, and then we can get up out of here. I'm going to say this, and we can get up out of here.
1: Okay. I love it.
2: If you round Wembanyama's field goal percentage to the nearest 10 and Angel's to the nearest 10, that's where it's going.
0: 50 and 60. Wait, his nearest 10 is 60.
2: His nearest 10 is 50. It was 51. So
0: no, you said 50. I round up. I don't know about you. You round it down.
1: Round up 51.
2: Four and down, you round down. Five and up, you send it up. Come on, man.
0: I don't know about you. I'm doing it differently at this point in my life.
2: We're not counting in Spanish, bro. We're counting in English.
0: And by the way, do you mind mentioning the 3-point difference?
2: She's not a 3-point shooter.
0: No, but you want to bring it to the conversation. Where's she shooting? Oh, her first shot was a 3-pointer last night.
2: Right, and that was tragic, Brunson.
0: I'm just saying. And then when she makes one, they want to act like she's the best shooter in the league.
2: Here we go. Victor Wembanyama's second season, he shot 47% from the field his second season. Okay. Would an Angel shoot her second season?
0: I don't know.
2: 47%.
1: Got you there.
0: It was like 10 shots.
2: Ah,
0: it was like
1: the goalpost is moving. The goalpost is moving.
0: I hope the Dream win for you guys because you guys are looking like great fans for the Atlanta Dream.
2: You just said, bro.
0: Y'all know where me and Arthur stand on Angel. I think she is not worth
1: somebody
0: nothing.
1: Somebody call Ryan and just come call in and say Angel Reese and bug him.
0: I'm good here. Y'all already said the words. But I'm just saying, look, I like her. She's nice, but I don't think she translates to winning basketball. I think she's in a great spot because she does not need to be number one. She doesn't need to be number two. She doesn't need to be number three. She is great at number four. If she goes to the bench, even better. But I'm just saying that where she's at, she is not a key contributor to championship basketball. And you're going to find out. If she wins in Atlanta, it will be not because of her. It's because of her teammates.
1: Wow.
0: And she even said it. She's like, I have so much better teammates.
1: We ran out of time.
0: I know. We're done. But I think I hit static
2: in his mic.
0: Do not. Dude. You winded me up.
1: We're going to start with this.
0: All right. All right. We're done. We're done. Sky up. Dream down. It's been an episode of Fundamentals. My name is DJ Turbine. And these guys can just know what buttons to push.
1: I am Titus T. Del Williams.
0: No, exactly. Oh, it's like a cheat code in the 90s. Up, up, down, down, left, right.
2: Hey, you do know I got a controller tattoo.
0: Yeah, I know. I see the PlayStation shirt.
2: And it's your boy Uncle Danny, Chicago favorite uncle. And Turbine got a problem with Angel Reese, and it's okay though.
0: And Kennedy Carter,
2: and she's in Vegas. Watch out there now.
0: She'll be the first cut.
2: She's about to get a championship.
1: Let's go.
0: Until the next time, it's the Fundamentals. Y'all know what we do, guys. Peace.
2: Angel Reese.

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0: Valentine's Day. May the 6th. Do you know what time it is? Yes, Al Sharpton's time. And for the next 3 hours, it's time to put aside all pretenses, deception, denial, or fronting. The time has come to keep it real on Keeping It Real with Reverend Al Sharpton. A very good afternoon to you all across the country. And good morning to our West Coast listeners. And welcome to those listening on Sirius XM Channel 126, The Urban View, where talk empowers and becomes action. Because it doesn't matter what you think, what you believe, if there's not any action behind it, it is all for naught. I'm coming to you live from our National Action Network corporate headquarters in New York. For the next 3 hours, you can participate in this unique national conversation and be heard all over the world by, because we have countries now plugged in from outside the United States as well as every state and region in the country. All you have to do is call me at 1-877-532-5797, 1-877-532-5797. If you can't call in, you can go to the message board and send a message, like Alice Wade is already on the message board saying, "Good afternoon, Reverend Al. Always good advice for our young and old as well." Well, I try to, and some of our callers have good advice. James Thomas says, "Reverend, good afternoon, Reverend Sharpton, and happy Witness Warrior Wednesday." And warriors, we need to stand up and fight because we're in perilous times right now. Can I get a witness? James, you got a witness, and I like that it is Warrior Witness Wednesday. Let's call that for today, Warrior Witness Wednesday. I'm taking that one for the day. I like that because we need some warriors. Everybody ain't ready, or should I say properly, is not ready for being a warrior. Some are, you know, armchair revolutionaries. Some are people selling things that they know won't happen, stuff, you know, just, we need to do this, that, and other, no good and well, they can't get it done. And then some of us are warriors. We deal with that's on the field, fight the enemy that's on the field, not sit up in the tent away from warfare, philosophize. And I think that it is important. I see Monique, is that Monique Green, says, "You used to work with my grandma, started the Meals on Wheels in Brooklyn." You talking about Miss Green? If you talking about the Miss Green I know, she did start the Meals on Wheels. And you're right, I used to work with her. I used to be a volunteer. She helped me start my national youth movement when I was 16 years old. If we talking about the same person, you had a great grandmother. Wow, that's wonderful that you would call in. Let me say this. Disturbing news just broke. The FBI has raided the offices of the Virginia Senate pro tem, president of the Virginia Senate pro tem, President Louise Lucas, raided her office. As we speak, they're probably still in there. It just broke. And now she spearheaded the vote yes vote in Virginia that stopped the right-wing Trumpsters from changing the district map in Virginia and getting away with it. They went with the map that she, Senator Lucas, and others championed. Now, I'm not going to say that I have evidence that it is a backlash to what she did, but I can say the timing is very interesting. And it just, I don't like to believe in coincidences. So again, the Virginia Senate President Pro Tem Louise Lucas, who led the yes vote and salvaged, in my opinion, democracy in Virginia just a couple of weeks ago, FBI just raided her offices. I have no idea what the raid is for based on what we'll see if there's something there. But right now, I find it interesting. We also see that President Trump has announced a pause on Project Freedom. Now, Project Freedom was supposed to pull the Moose, and but at the request of Pakistan and other countries, they're saying that Trump is saying that he'll back up and wait on the results of the negotiations. And he says that combat in Iran are not over, but the U.S. could go in for two more weeks. Now, they had Rubio at the White House making this announcement, and we'll see. I think Trump wants out. I think he understands going in has hurt him. And I think that he's trying to find a way out. Now, you remember yesterday he was selling wolf tickets that, you know, they're going to do this, they're going to do that. Today, he's agreeing to Project Freedom being put on hold. And we're going to keep monitoring this. Now, before you get too jitty and before you get too happy, the vote in Indiana yesterday over redistricting with five GOP legislators defeated. And Trump came back and with revenge in Indiana over the redistricting vote. He sent a clear message to Indiana Republicans who defied him. Five GOP state senators who opposed Trump's redistricting were defeated in the primary yesterday. This is a Republican primary. This is only where Republicans voted. Five of them went down against Trump opponents. So if any of you think that Donald Trump is in serious trouble with all Republicans, Indiana may be a bellwether showing some of them are going to stick with him no matter what. Five of those that were not identified with him lost in Indiana yesterday. Now, Vivek Ramaswamy wins the Republican nomination for Ohio for governor. And, of course, he faces Sherrod Brown. And Trump, they again showed his power. He endorsed Ramaswamy. And the Republicans in Ohio went with Trump's choice. So he is not... He's weak in the polls across the board, Democrats, independents. But Republicans in Ohio and Indiana show they're staying with him. Good news for Democrats is they keep control of the state Senate in Michigan yesterday. And Green, who is a Marine veteran and firefighter, he defeated the Republican Jason Tunney, a former prosecutor, which keeps the control of the Michigan Senate under Democrats. So a lot happened yesterday. Let's talk about all of it and whatever else is on your mind and in your heart. And as I get updates on the Virginia Senate President Pro Tem Lucas's raid, I will share that with you. Let's take a quick break and let's open up the phones. 1-877-532-5797. 1-877-532-5797. Shopton keeping it real. Warrior Witness Wednesday. That's today. Warrior Witness Wednesday. We'll be right back.
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2: It's Sybil Wilkes with what we need to know. President Trump announced a short period pause for Project Freedom, the U.S. military operation intended to escort commercial ships through the Strait of Hormuz. He said the pause comes at the request of Pakistan and other allies to give space for diplomatic talks to finalize a peace deal. However, Iranian state media is spinning a different story, claiming the U.S. backed down because of Iran's firm warning. While the escorts are on hold, the president made it clear the naval blockade of Iranian ports remains in full force and effect. The Trump effect was on full display in Indiana Tuesday. The president waged a retribution campaign against seven GOP state senators who blocked the

0: Racial gerrymander. The redistricting race is in overdrive. Republicans in Alabama, Tennessee, and Mississippi are already moving to redraw their own lines. Advocates point out that black residents make up roughly 33% of Louisiana's population. Yet, the court's decision now requires plaintiffs to prove intentional discrimination rather than just discriminatory effects. To subscribe to my free daily newsletter, please visit SybilWilks.com. 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I'm Sybil Wilks. 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

I am your host, Reverend Al Sharpton, and we're back. And let me clarify something that I may have given wrong. Vivek Ramaswamy did win with the Republican nomination in Ohio for governor. He's not running for Senate. He's running for governor against Amy Acton. And she's the Democrat. And he's supported by Trump. So that's going to be a very important race, Acton against Ramaswamy. And I was correct that Sherrod Brown won the nomination for the Democrats for the Senate. But he'll be facing John Husted, I believe I'm saying his name right, who's a Republican. So we're going to see a battle there in both the gubernatorial race and the Senate race in Ohio, which is going to be extremely important going into the midterms. Ohio stakes are high. I'm sure our Cleveland chapter, led by Marcia McCoy, our Columbus chapter, Cincinnati, all are gearing up to get people out for the vote. All right, let's mention, I give my condolences to Ted Turner's family. Ted Turner, founder of CNN. CNN was the first cable station, empire, news station all the time. He also had owned, I think, the baseball team for a while there, and he did a lot of different, he was certainly a pioneer in media and entrepreneurship, and I met him several times when I was in Georgia a lot with James Brown, back in the day, as they say. And he was quite a different kind of character, but I wish his family my condolences to the family of Ted Turner. Let me say, by way of announcements, we are gearing up this weekend for Politics Nation with Al Sharpton. It's going to be burning up hot. What the primaries that just happened yesterday, Indiana, Ohio, what all this means, where's this going, and where's the redistricting going? Even some are saying, let's do a redistricting in New York. And since the Republicans want to do that, draw some of their lines out. I'm going to deal with that with some of the governors and members of the Senate and Congress this weekend. So make sure you watch Politics Nation with Al Sharpton live at 5 p.m. Eastern Time on MS Now, 5 o'clock Eastern Time on MS Now. And I'm going to deal with the Ohio race. Like I said, the race in Ohio, Vivek Ramaswamy is running for governor against Amy Acton, and Houston is running against Sherrod Brown, Republican to Democrat. It's going to be the whole country is going to be watching that, see where it's going. And I think that it is important we do. All right, Bishop Christopher McCarter is on the message board saying, good afternoon, Reverend Sharpton. Love watching and listening to your shows. Watching from Rockville, Connecticut. Thank you, Bishop. And I'm glad you're on with us, Bishop, watching and being with us on Warrior Witness Wednesday. Let me also say, by way of announcement, Saturday Action Rally, we are going to be there. I'm laying out how we're doing our brigades. We're starting voter brigades. There are going to be other mass gatherings that we're going to do. And we're going to do it on Saturday morning, the Saturday Action Rally at Mother AME Zion, the historic Mother AME Zion in Harlem at 137th Street and Lenox Avenue, 9 a.m. to 11 a.m. You that are in the New York, Connecticut, New Jersey area, come be with us as we do it on Saturday morning. You that are not in
the New York area. You can watch it live on Impact Television, on NationalActionNetwork.net live stream, or on YouTube/NAN. And let me tell you, it's important to be a part of these rallies. One, it energizes you, inspire you. And second, we give instructions to go forward. And we're going to be about 2 to 3 weeks more there at the church at Mother Amy Zion. And I'm so ecstatic that Reverend Malcolm Byrd and the officers of that church let us use that temporarily, because it's a historic site. They have the little museum there in the vestibule where Frederick Douglass spoke there, and they have the actual pulpit he used to speak from. Paul Robeson was a member of that church. Church is almost 200 years old. Paul Robeson was a member of the church. His brother, Paul Robeson's brother, pastored the church once. Madam C.J. Walker's funeral was there. She wrote in her will she wanted a funeral at Mother Amy Zion. Sojourner Truth changed her name from her slave name to Sojourner Truth at the altar of that church. So that is really an honor that we're doing our rallies there temporarily. And then we're going to make some history and go into our own building. They're fixing it up now at the National Action Network's House of Justice. Formerly the Faison, named after George Faison, who started it, that building, and sold it to us. And we are fixing it up, ready to go probably early June. We're excited about it. We want to, as everybody's talking about gentrification, we move back in the house, got a mortgage for $several million. And put up some money, and others are helping us. Many of you listening have pledged $500 or more to help us, or whatever they could do. You can do it at www.nationalactionnetwork.net. All right, that's my announcements and my appeal on this Warrior Witness Wednesday. Good way of being a warrior is to help with the building fund. All right, we're going to be right back after this. 1-877-532-5797. Hold up, the bishop, the one and only Tommy Lewis, T.L. Lewis, is on board in Birmingham at the Ministers' Conference. He's being connected with you, about 60 pastors joining in. We still need you in our fight. God bless you. There's nobody like T.L. Lewis. Tommy Lewis. Jesse, every time Jesse Jackson saw him in the audience, he'd make him get him sane. Tommy Lewis called Jesse on the next flight to Birmingham. Longtime warrior. Love Tommy Lewis. All right, let's take a break. Be right back. Keeping it real. Shopton. Be right back.

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0: 877-97-1877-532-5797. And of course, you can also go on the message board at nationalactionnetwork.net. At this, we are calling Warrior Witness Wednesday. I see on the message board, Happiness Donut is saying the haters increase engagement. Welcome. I welcome the haters. I really do. Because one, they increase the listeners, because everybody wants to hear what they got to say and how I'm going to answer it. And two, it shows you that how empty a lot of their points are. You know, some people can sound smart till somebody just raises common sense questions and say, well, wait a minute, make that make sense. What about boom, boom, boom? And they can't answer it. And they go into, you know, some of them just going screaming and hollering and calling your names because they can't answer it. The others try to make up stuff, not understand. I've been here a long time. I done heard all the makeup stuff. But welcome, welcome, welcome. Drive up our viewers. Drive up. And I think that it is in our interest to just try to see clarity. Like DJ Biggs, he's on our message board. Tell U.S. leaders, or tell us leaders, I guess, from Caribbean Island, Africa, etc., who fought for black Americans, always exploiting black Americans, FBA freedmen leaders here in America, like penny candies. I don't know what like penny candies mean. And I don't know, first of all, many Caribbean Americans were exploited too. They were enslaved too. Some African nations certainly were under the wrath of colonialism. And, yes, some mistreated us. Some were under the wrath of colonialism. Caribbean nations under slavery. So I don't know what your point is. You got some blacks here that disrespect us here. That some of y'all do. So let me get this right. Y'all can call people names that have fought their way, because it ain't your way. They ain't nothing. Rather than have a discussion and find common ground, since all of us that was born here and have the bloodline, you claim the respect. So I don't get it. Y'all want to pick a fight that really ain't my fight, but facts will always outweigh falsehoods. Don't forget, all of the Caribbean was exploited, and many of them enslaved. And Haiti, all till Toussaint Louverture, and they came back on them. And many African nations were colonized. So let's talk facts, brother. I assume you, brother. I don't know from the handle. Let's go to Ray in Cincinnati, Ohio. The buzz. Ray, you're on Keeping It Real with Al Sharpton on Warrior Witness Wednesday.
1: Thanks for taking my call, Rev. Hear me okay?
0: I do hear you.
1: Good, because I want a lot of people to hear me on this one. When it came to the vote last night, yeah, Sherrod Brown ran away with it. Vivek Ramaswamy, he ran away with it, but he wasn't running against anyone. He was just running against another Republican, it's pretty much a dead heat between Ramaswamy and Amy Acton. So people got to come out and vote. I just hope Sherrod Brown this time, you know, if help is coming his way from a Democratic Party, because he didn't want it when he lost. Him and Tim Ryan, they both didn't want any help from the Democrat Party, and they both lost. So I hope this time around, take the help where you can. But I want to say this before, and I told you yesterday, I want to get to something Rachel Maddow said on Monday. But before I do that, Trump, and this is where it's kind of a head scratcher. Donald Trump here in Indiana, five of his seven incumbents, you know, he wanted them out, and five of the seven, right, they're out. So my right thing is, I would rather have an incumbent win than a five non-incumbents. Is not, well, Republicans is not going to be five incumbents from a Democrat. So I'm kind of confused on that, especially with the way this economy is, you know. And so I think he kind of screwed up on that one. You know, more incumbents will hold office than non-incumbents, I think. You know, I mean, I could be wrong.
0: Yeah, I think that's an interesting point. I think it's a good, valid point to bring up. Absolutely. Absolutely.
1: Yeah, now let me get to Rachel Maddow, because what she said on Monday, and I'm on, these are my notes that I didn't have yesterday, is President Johnson, Lyndon Johnson, he signed an executive order that federal contractors were banned from discriminating against an employee based on race, religion, and so forth. Donald Trump, this is what Trump did. He rescinded that order with an executive order. Now, I want people, right, to keep that in mind. In 1968, the Fair Housing Act basically bans housing discrimination. This is what Donald Trump did. He dropped enforcing that law.
0: Right.
1: You know, he dropped enforcing that law. You know, black unemployment is 6 to 7% under Trump. In 2023, under Joe Biden, it was 4.8%. And all you black folks out there, black MAGA,
0: and
1: you, black,
0: and that is not including the business contracts. That's just employment. Right. And yep, you're up 2 points of unemployment under Trump than you was under Biden. And you're almost doubly unemployed to whites. And you're not even dealing with the contracts.
1: Yep. And all those black folks that don't vote and think that their lives, this is why your lives are not better, because you don't vote for the folks that will make it better. And you black MAGAs out there, just keep in mind that if you're discriminated based on, you know, a housing discrimination, it's not going to be enforced. There's no sense of going to the Justice Department or anywhere else to try to get justice for that. So why can't you understand that? I'll never know. And one last thing Rachel Maddow brought up. She brought up that black employees were fired. This is going back like towards Woodrow Wilson, was fired or demoted to lower level jobs, and they were regulated to separate and inferior lunchrooms and other facilities. Black workers in the post office was surrounded by screens, so whites couldn't look at them. That's. I hope people heard what I just said. You know, they didn't want blacks looking at whites in the post office where both of them were working. So
0: and their taxes paying for it.
1: Yep.
0: See, the one misnomer that people have is that we're begging. We're not begging. We pay taxes. We want everything every other taxpayer gets. This ain't no begging. But thank you for your call. Happiness Donut said on line, no, I want to go to the first one, she said. All right. She says, anyone with any sense of history would realize that many families were captured and sold, traveled on the same ships, and were unloaded in different places. So when you talk mess, it's about who. And that's exactly my point. We act like when we were captured in Africa and sold into slavery, that we said, I'd rather land in Barbados, and somebody else said, I'd rather land Alabama. We had no choice. We landed where the ship landed. Let's quit acting crazy and fight the enemies that don't want us to repair the damage to all of us rather than fight each other. Something crazy to me about folks that are more mad at other black folks than they are with the folks that continue to exploit us to this day. Isn't that interesting? Some of them spend all day challenging Reverend Al and anybody else and have nothing to say about Trump. I wonder why. Maybe I have an answer. Maybe you do too. I mean, think about that now. You ain't mad with nobody. You ain't marched on no Trump rally. You ain't went and asked Trump no hard questions, but you want to hold us accountable. That's why I say what I say. That's why my folks is ready for when people want to be disruptive, because we know how to be disruptive. We will disrupt the disruptors, because it doesn't make sense. It don't make sense. I have disagreement with some people in the civil rights community, but I ain't going to get out there and argue against them more than I'm going to argue against those taking our civil rights, unless I'm somehow connected with those that take it, or I'm somehow ignorant, one or the other, of the fact that they take it. Akeem Smith is on the message board saying this is important. Says Reverend Sharpton, NBC News is reporting gas prices are over $4.50 officially. Officially now. It was in the $3 mark. This war has put us to $4.50. And y'all run around talking about Trump ain't that bad. No, he's worse. And doing it in the name of blackness. I started to say you ought to be ashamed of yourself, but I think some of you ain't, don't have no shame. You're shameless. And that's how we talk to you. Because we know who you are, and we know who you are not. You know, one of the things that's good about social media, you can get where people send these messages from, and you can look and find out who these people are. So, just know that everybody knows how to handle what they got to handle. Let's take a break. We'll be right back. It's Warrior Witness Wednesday. 1-877-532-5797. Sharpton. Be right back.

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1: It's Sybil Wilkes with what we need to know. If you've been waiting to visit the South Side of Chicago, well, the wait is almost over. Tickets for the Obama Presidential Center Museum officially on sale as of 9 a.m. Central Time. The 19-acre campus is set to open its doors June 19th. We know that's Juneteenth, a date deeply symbolic for the Obama family and the community. Tickets range in price from $23 to $30. The former president told Stephen Colbert on his TV show Tuesday night he wants the center to help people understand the extraordinary journey it took to reach that historic moment in 2008. Secretary of State Marco Rubio is heading to the Vatican Thursday to meet with Pope Leo. Rubio insists the meeting was planned long before the president's recent spat with the pontiff. While Pope Leo has been critical of U.S. operations in Iran, Rubio plans to focus the conversation securing humanitarian aid for Cuba through the Catholic Church. It's been a delicate dance between faith and foreign policy. In a move that's shaking up the newsroom, the Trump administration is now suing the New York Times. The EEOC filed a federal lawsuit Tuesday alleging the historic newspaper engaged in racial and sex discrimination against a white male editor. The suit claims a well-qualified veteran real estate editor was passed over for promotion in favor of a less experienced non-white female candidate to meet diversity goals. The Times called the allegations politically motivated and vowed to fight back. Delta Airlines is making some changes in your short hop flight experiences. Starting May 19th, economy passengers on flights under 350 miles will no longer receive snacks. To subscribe to my free daily newsletter, please visit SybilWilkes.com. For all the news 24/7, go to News1.com. I'm Sybil Wilkes. Be informed. Be empowered.
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13: Carl Nelson back again, family, and we trust that this day's rolling all the way in your direction so far. 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Now, Dr. Horn will cover several issues, including the Supreme Court's ruling restricting the 1965 Voting Rights Act, the ongoing problems between the U.S. and Iran, the U.S. and NATO, the U.S. and South Africa. And Dr. Horn will also examine Trump's threat to take over Cuba and issues in the Sahel nations and the Arab states. 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
22: Time says he's not only the most important person right now in the civil rights movement, but the New York Times says you're the most important person in the Democratic Party.
23: Sharp. I am here, Reverend Al, with Dr. Glenda Glover at Tennessee State University, and I have the Tennessee State University leaders who all want to thank you for being our

0: legal fight. You know, they shorted the historically black colleges and universities to the tune of about $13 billion. And Tennessee State was the one they shorted the most.
1: Absolutely. Well, let me know. I'm on the next plane as soon as you holler. You know, when Ben Crump called, I don't even question it. I just head to the airport and get the details on the way.
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0: Sharpton. Keeping it real, keeping it real. I am your host, Reverend Al Sharpton. 1-877-532-5797, or you can go to the message board at www.nationalactionnetwork.net, www.nationalactionnetwork.net. And I'm looking at the message board. I see. Well, let me read them before I go. Cynthia Walcox is saying, good afternoon, Reverend Al Sharpton. Looking great. Thank you for all you do. No justice, no peace. We must continue to fight. And we're grateful this Wednesday. And I thank you for that. And I was seeing, I thought it was Happiness Donuts that was saying something. Caught my eye. So many's coming in on top of it. I can't hold the screen up. She says, thanks for the clarification of my vote is for Miss Angela Bassett as best dressed. And I think that someone before her said that how the New York City NYC fashion and the Met Gala buys their clothes from a lot of workers that provide a lot of jobs for blacks in New York, which is very true. Said, okay, the major design companies pay for the 100K tables, not the ones attending. They don't pay out of pocket. The table buyers provide an invitation list to the co-chairs. That's true. Many of us, including me, I've been to 3 Met Galas. We don't pay a dime. The sponsors, some are very conservative, some are very liberal, invite us. Just like probably the most progressive member of the New York City Council, Gail Brewer, was there the other night and was there last year and year before that. So that's true. But a lot of people want to make it what they want to make it because they want to make it that way. All right, let's go back to the phone. Let's go to Disco Brian in Philadelphia, Pennsylvania, WURD, the word.
1: Hey, Rev. I'm starting to film my conversations with you and post them on my YouTube page, Disco Brian Davis. And I got behind me my sign from the No Kings rally that I brought last time. It says No Kings, No Cults, and it has a picture of Hassan Piker and Theo Vaughn, the bigot comedian. And it has under there, it says bigotry isn't comedy. That was my message at the No Kings rally. I'm also wearing my Dolly Parton quote t-shirt here. It says, figure out who you are and do it on purpose. And I think that really resonates with so many of your beautiful morning meditations that give me purpose and help me carry on, Rev. So thank you for
0: now,
1: all
0: who,
1: of those
0: who was
1: there.
0: That, who are you quoting there, Dolly Parton?
1: That's Dolly Parton. Yeah, she said, figure out who you are and do it on purpose. Isn't that nice?
0: I love that.
1: Amen. Rev, I want to follow up really respectfully on Joe from Philadelphia who called in yesterday. I want to be clear here. I oppose Netanyahu's far-right government. I was almost kicked out of my at University of Washington. I attended there back in the early 2000s. I was almost kicked out for doing a report on the occupation of Palestine and based on the work of Edward Said. So I have a long history of doing everything I can to oppose the Kahanist far-right government currently hijacking the Israeli Knesset. So I want to state that at the top here. And Rev, there's a difference, and I haven't understood this until very recently. There's a big difference between Zionism and Kahanism, and I don't think I've never heard anybody in media ever discuss this. Kahanism is the far right fascist Jewish extremist Ben-Gvir Netanyahu regime, and Zionism is a totally different thing, right? I didn't always understand the difference, but Zionism at its core is simply the belief that Jewish people have a right to a homeland, and it doesn't inherently mean supporting settlements, occupation, or far-right policies, which is why you have people like President Biden and Chuck Schumer, very different backgrounds, who identify as Zionists while also criticizing and opposing Netanyahu's regime, as Chuck Schumer did a little over a year ago on the floor of the Senate, denouncing the far-right fascist Israeli regime and demanding elections. And, Rev, as hundreds of thousands of Israelis have been doing for the past 20 years, ever since Netanyahu, again, who is Trump's and Bibi's friend, took over. And remember, it's those far-right Kahanist Israelis who are responsible for the assassination of Yitzhak Rabin, who was the guy who was trying to bring peace to Palestine and Israel. So when we reduce everything to slogans, we really lose that nuance and risk talking past each other instead of building coalitions. And Rev, that's really my concern here in this race in Philadelphia. As the Illinois Governor J.B. Pritzker said last year, in a moment like this, the direction of the country depends on who we choose to listen to, who we elevate, and who we ignore. And that's exactly why this matters in the race here in Philly, because we're not just talking about policy, we're talking about judgment. And Rev, here are the facts, directly addressing the caller, Joe, from yesterday, and bringing it back to who.
0: All right, you got to wind it down. I cannot have you and Joe do the whole show.
1: I'm sorry, brother. Okay, Rev. All I want to say is this, right? We went to Chris Rabb's rally. He's the progressive candidate running here in Philadelphia's 3rd District. And his audience, he was rallying with Hassan Piker, the bigot. And his audience was as white and young as Senator Street's audiences are black and wise. We've been to both. And I just want to say, man, you know, the caller said he's a member of the Nation of Islam. I'm voting for the black Muslim, right, in this district, who is openly denouncing the rising anti-Semitism on the far left. And so I can't, it boggles my mind how somebody who, you know, identifies with Nation of Islam would be voting for the populist leftist who stands with the bigot millionaire, you know, bigot who's friends with Theo Vaughn. So anyway, Rev, I'm not sure how any of it makes sense, but I know we live in crazy times. So I guess the talking heads were right when they said, stop making sense. I love you. Thank you so much for taking my call.
0: Thank you for your call. And I appreciate your call. I appreciate the others' call. But again, y'all gonna have to cut this down 2 or 3 minutes. We cannot do the whole show on a Philadelphia local race. So y'all respect the time. Thank you for your call. Let's take a break. We'll be right back. Keeping it Shopton. Keeping it real with Shopton. Be right back.

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1: It's Sybil Wilkes with what we need to know. As Project Freedom takes a breather in the Strait of Hormuz, the White House is making its motives clear. President Trump says the pause is a gesture of good faith to see if a final agreement with Iran can be reached. But they're saying don't mistake a pause for a retreat. The president said the request came from allies in Pakistan who see a real window for peace. Iran may call the operation a violation because the U.S. naval blockade is still squeezing the regime's economy until these nuclear guarantees are in writing. Former President Barack Obama sat down with Stephen Colbert Tuesday night in an interview that was both serious and lighthearted. Colbert, who is ending his run on The Late Show later this month, asked about those persistent rulings concerning little green men. Well, the president laughed it off, saying that while he's interested in the science, the government is terrible at keeping secrets, so any underground alien base would have leaked by now. He did, however, urge a focus on protecting our criminal justice system and military from political influence. Most Americans are bracing for more economic doom. A new Economist YouGov survey shows that 59% of us believe prices will be even higher 1 year from today. Only 13% expect to see lower prices in the next 12 months. With inflation and war still on the mind, it seems that wait-and-see approach is the national mood. Here is some good news if you're able to afford your next vacation. Traveling might actually be the fountain of youth. A new study from the Edith Cowan University shows relaxing travel can help with anti-aging. Being in unfamiliar but relaxing surroundings helps the body with balance, resilience, and tissue repair. 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I'm Sybil Wilkes. 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
9: on TV One's Uncensored. 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
12: Doing the game, I didn't know it would become fan favorite, and I'm just so grateful for that.
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12: Tasha says the things that I wish Wendy could say. I'll never forget Eva Longoria. She poured so strongly into me at a time when I...

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0: And it is Warrior Witness Wednesday. Somebody called, gave me that earlier in the show, and I like it. Let's go to Derek in Brooklyn, New York. Derek.
1: Yeah, what's up, Al? Hello?
0: I'm fine.
1: Okay, I want to talk about the civil rights that came down on voting rights last week. And I was on the internet yesterday, and this guy named Leroy James Terrell, he's a civil rights lawyer and also Republican, worked with Donald Trump, and he's calling you out about the Civil Rights Act. He said you need to get in contact with him. I know you saw it on social media, and I would like to see that.
0: I have no idea who he is. Get

0: in touch with them about what? Everybody knows I can touch him. If he wants to talk to me, call Nash Action Network, call us on the radio. I have no idea who you're talking about.
1: Leroy, Terrell.
0: I have no idea. Telling me his name doesn't help me if I don't know who you're talking about.
1: He's a civil rights attorney. He works in the DOJ.
0: And if he wants to contact me, he can contact me. I do not know how to contact him, and I'm certainly not going to tell my staff to contact somebody that, because somebody on the radio told me they want to talk to me. So if he really want to talk to me, I'm the easiest person in the world to reach. I have offices all over the country, and I'm on radio every day. All you got to do is call me. Thank you for your call. Let's go to Ira in Washington, D.C. I mean, that's absurd. Somebody trying to reach me from DOJ didn't know how to reach me. Let's go to Ira in Washington, D.C. Ira, you're keeping it real with Al Sharpton.
2: Yeah, good evening, Al Sharpton. Thanks for taking my call. I'm just going to come to the quick point. It's a public service announcement. I read the article. I didn't get to fact check it thoroughly, but they were saying in Louisiana, they got this big prison there, and they got this law, some kind of crazy law about people being homeless, and they're making it a felony, and they're charging these people for being homeless, which they're making them homeless, and causing them to be able to have to work for the government of that state in order to pay the restitution on money they claim they don't have to pay for their own being homeless. And they're making them homeless in order to imprison them to make them work. And that's the same thing they're doing in New York the same way. So what I saw, same thing. They're taking these Section 8 vouchers from people, and they're not going to do it because by 2027, they're not going to do that because the government has to pay for that Section 8 stuff and all these government programs by 2027. That's why they're dismantling those programs. So anybody's on Section 8 or any kind of housing assistance or rental assistance or utility assistance, they're not paying them because the government has to pay them. They're not going to pay them, and it's really affecting people of color in a sense. So I just want to bring it out too, just in case nobody didn't know. But that just sounds like it's kind of unfair, and it's just disgraceful and racial, and it just actually going against black people, period, and making them homeless and making it a crime to be homeless. So I don't know.
0: Is this a crime, a federal crime, a state crime? I mean, who is making this a crime? Under what jurisdiction?
2: I think it's the state of, okay, from what I understood, the state of Louisiana, they got this prison there that they got all these black guys, or black men mostly, incarcerated there. And those people, along with the ones who are homeless, they had to work for, in other words, they had them working for the state prison if they don't have money. And that's how they get them in prison, these people, to work as slave labor because they don't have money to pay a bill for being homeless. They're making them homeless so they can have them as captives of slave labor. And I had to look back into that again, but this is what I read briefly in an article that I saw. So I might have to get back with you on that and confirm that for sure, but it doesn't look right, and it sounds like it's about right. They're making them homeless deliberately so that they can enslave these black people and make them work for the federal government for free in order to pay bills.
0: Okay. All right. I will check into that. That is egregious if that is happening. And I would not doubt it's happening. I mean, they've allowed all kinds of things to be, in my opinion, sidestepped and destroyed. Thank you for your call, Ira. In my opinion, it is unfathomable. Because even when you deal with gentrification, a lot of it is mythology, is that they act as though that people that are moving into neighborhoods that were inhabited for generations by blacks are just smarter and better with their business. Well, a lot of it is they can get financing that a lot of us have been denied. That's one of the reasons why when we decided to seek financing to get this multi-million-dollar building in Harlem, I wanted to be an example of us not leaving the community, but staying right there in Harlem, 124th Street and Morningside. And we're going to do that with our chapters around the country, because I want to challenge how you can take the same property and deny a black two or three generation family any kind of financing to own a property that they've got a history with. And you could take a kid out of another community and loan them money, 30-year mortgage, on no background. And you say, well, the guy may have a better credit rating or more banks. But mortgages ought to be based on stability. And there's something very suspect about what they're doing. I've had issues with this for a while, but I really dug down in it in the last few weeks, last couple of months, since I've been part of the negotiation on the purchase of this new National Action Network headquarters, because I started hearing stories of people around that neighborhood that were so thankful that we would come, because they're afraid of being pushed out by developers and other people that push them out. And some of it's not even just about money alone and about having some leverage in terms of their private business. Some of it is family history. This is what grandma and grandpa, and in some cases, mother and father, left for us in the family. So, like, and you that on live stream can see that's the building we bought. I want 100 years from now people to ride by there and say that's the House of Justice. They were established 21st century to do A, B, C, D. Landmarks. Everybody in the world establishes landmarks. That's what your family property is. Landmark. You should revere it. And you should teach your children to revere it. Because then it gives longevity. And it gives a sense of continuity to your family. Yes, that's right. Happiness donuts are saying black ownership matters. I tell a lot of the young guys come by the House of Justice, or if I'm on the road and speaking somewhere and they're talking, and I'll make it a point sometime to just go in the community and talk to people. And people talk about, Red Mal, you got to understand how we deal with our turf. I said, first of all, if you paying rent, this ain't your turf. If your mom or daddy, if you're still that young, paying rent, this ain't your turf. This is the landlord's turf. Who you paying rent to? So explain to me how you can understand that, but you can't understand how to respect each other in a conversation or respect each other in terms of interface. So you are going to join a group to go against another group who ain't done nothing to you, but both of y'all black and y'all just going to gangbang. And in the middle of all of that, the landlord comes in once a month and get his rent. And y'all don't bother him, and nor you should you. I'm not endorsing that. But what I'm saying is that you have selective civility. You know who to go after, and you know who you better not think to go after. Yet you're going to sell me that this is your turf. You know whose turf it really is, and you know who to behave around, and you know who not to. That's what we're trying to change, and train you to think different about yourself. Because if you think different about yourself, you'll think differently about those that look like you. Let's take a break. We'll be right back. Let's have more of you on the phones and on the message board. 1-877-544-6290. 532. I'm giving the Sunday show number. 532-5797. 1-877-532-5797. Shopton. 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

0: 7. Jimmy Elliott says on our message board, just like you are carrying on the vision of your mentors, I'm praying that someone will carry on the vision of the late Congressman John Conyers for reparations for the descendants of American slaves. And I think that's a worthy wish. I know that Sheila Jackson Lee had picked up that banner, who is also now deceased. I spoke at her funeral about her work. I was standing there when she asked Joe Biden, at the signing of the executive order Joe Biden did on George Floyd. We couldn't get it through the Congress. He made an executive order on it. And on the platform, I was standing there with George Floyd's little daughter, and Sheila Jackson Lee and a couple other members of Congress were standing there. And she said to Biden that I need you to support having a reparations commission. And I chimed in. And so I know the work she was doing and getting that done. We did a whole lot of memos back and forth following that up. And I do think that. That's why I think that all this acrimony between those that want, as I do, as Sheila Jackson Lee did and others do, see reparations. The acrimony ought not be between those that are seeking reparations. The acrimony ought to be with those that needs to be giving the reparations. And if there's going to be a commission or something, put everybody on the commission from whatever groups fight for reparations, and let's debate it out and come to some kind of common ground. But the reason why some of us suspect that some of the people talking that are coming from somewhere else, because why wouldn't they want common ground? Why wouldn't they want to sit down and discuss it? Why they just want to take shots at people? And, you know, it's a legitimate question. Well, Reverend, I think it should be for people that only was in the United States. Well, let's sit down and debate that out. We'll come out with a consensus like we do on other things. That's why the civil rights groups meet. And we come out with a consensus. Let's sit down and talk about that. But you do understand that some of the main proponents of black liberation, African-American liberation from the slave trade, were not born here. Marcus Garvey, who I think advanced the idea more than anybody in his time, is from Kingston, Jamaica. So Stokely Carmichael, who made Black Power a slogan known all over the world, was born in Trinidad. So let's at least be respectful of each other and talk. You may disagree, but don't call Stokely Carmichael nothing, or that Marcus Garvey was nothing, because then I got to say that you're either uninformed or you got other motives and you working for other interests. Because I came out of the King school of thought. That's been my activism since I was 12 years old, mentored by people like Jesse Jackson. I know who I am, that's what I do, and I'm not an imitation. I do things that they did not do in terms of being able to reach certain boundaries that they could not because of them. So I know who I am. If you know who you are, you ain't got to be calling people's names. Stand up for what you stand up for, and let's see if there's common ground. We may say there's not common ground, but we ain't got to be calling each other a bunch of crazy stuff. That's when I say no. You know, a lot of young people on staff, most of my staff is younger than me, both national and in our chapters, and they come to me saying, so-and-so, I said, no. Don't get into, if somebody call you names and call the organization names or me name, don't get into that. Because anybody that just goes into name calling, they either for hire or they don't know how to defend their points, so they try to make it up with noise because they really don't know what they're talking about. They can't engage in the dialogue because they can't answer what you bring up, so they got to shut you down by screaming and hollering and calling you names. Hey, Fahim Fahima says, Reverend Al, the work on reparations has continued. As you can see, these mischief makers aren't fighting for anything other than division. Yeah, I think that's about right, Fahima. And I just thought I'd take time to explain that. And you've got to ask yourself the question, if they're fighting for division, who does that benefit? And you got to say, if it doesn't benefit us, then it's benefiting others. And are they working for others? Or they just don't understand that that's the only thing they're helping? Let's go to Ruth in Atlanta, Georgia, on our live line. Ruth, you're keeping it real with Al Sharpton.
1: Hi, Reverend Sharpton. How are you?
0: I'm doing very well. How you doing?
1: Oh, I'm just doing fine. Thank the Lord, and thank you for taking my call. But and all your employees, I should say, or some of your employees. But anyway, I didn't want to go through that. I wanted to know, have you ever put the robe on yet?
0: I wore it one time, not in public. I put it on to see how it looks, and I went on a special occasion. I'm going to wear this. It's a beautiful robe, and I take it very seriously because I know you and your husband prayed over it. I take it very seriously.
1: Yeah, well, I didn't know because everybody's asking me, when is he going to put the robe on? I said, I have no idea. He told me when
0: I don't have any idea. I'm waiting on the right occasion because I don't wear robes, but I'm going to wear this at the right occasion.
1: Well, I was doing what the Lord said do, so...
0: I understand that, and I'm going to respect that. I really do.
1: Yeah, well, I just wanted to make sure. But did you wear any of your footies that I made you?
0: Yeah, I got them. They travel with me.
1: And what about your scarf?
0: I'm trying to...
1: I made you a white scarf.
0: No, I have not got that. I don't remember that one. Let me look. Let me have them look again, cause I got it in the. I got some of the places. No, I don't. I don't remember white scarf. Let me look for it. Thank you for your call. Thank you for your prayers. Let's take a break. Be right back. Keeping it real. Keeping it real. Shout it to you. Be right back.

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1: It's Sybil Wilkes with what we need to know. President Trump announced a short period pause for Project Freedom, the U.S. military operation intended to escort commercial ships through the Strait of Hormuz. He said the pause comes at the request of Pakistan and other allies to give space for diplomatic talks to finalize a peace deal. However, Iranian state media is spinning a different story, claiming the U.S. backed down because of Iran's firm warnings. While the escorts are on hold, the president made it clear the naval blockade of Iranian ports remains in full force and effect. The Trump effect was on full display in Indiana Tuesday. The president waged a retribution campaign against seven GOP state senators who blocked a redistricting plan last year. The results, five of those seven incumbents lost their primaries to Trump-backed challengers. Meanwhile, in the state of Ohio, tech billionaire and former presidential candidate himself, Vivek Ramaswamy, cruised to a landslide victory in the Republican primary for governor. He's set to face off against Democrat Amy Acton in November. And for many in the heartland, the president's endorsement remains the ultimate political currency. The battle over the ballot box is also hitting the high court. Following the Supreme Court's 6-3 ruling in Louisiana versus Calais, which struck down Louisiana's map as an unconstitutional racial gerrymander, the redistricting race is in overdrive. Republicans in Alabama, Tennessee, and Mississippi are already moving to redraw their own lines. Advocates point out that black residents make up roughly 33% of Louisiana's population. Yet, the court's decision now requires plaintiffs to prove intentional discrimination rather than just discriminatory effects. To subscribe to my free daily newsletter, please visit SybilWilkes.com. For all the news 24/7, go to News1.com. I'm Sybil Wilkes. 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
11: Hello, I'm Isaiah Abraham. I'm the owner of Isaiah 58 Skate House, located at 3132 Branch Avenue in Temple Hills, Maryland. Well, I made the decision to get started in this business ever since I was a teenager. I love skating. I got my first job as a skate guard at the skating rink, at which time it became a part of me. I've continued to skate for years and years and years, never knowing one day that I may be the owner of the skating rink. One morning, I was watching the news and I saw a familiar face, and he said he was part owner. So I reached out and I called him, and I had an opportunity to become part owner, not knowing that eventually I will become the owner of the skating rink where I grew up.
10: This is Boss Talk. Inspiration from CEOs right here in the DMV.
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16: Carl, that's awesome. 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Now, Dr. Horn will cover several issues, including the Supreme Court's ruling restricting the 1965 Voting Rights Act, the ongoing problems between the U.S. and Iran, the U.S. and NATO, the U.S. and South Africa. 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
24: The history of the entire civil rights movement, to everyone who was assassinated, to everyone who joined in marched, to every individual who never seen the fact that we got the right to vote because they became strange fruit. I have these tears in my eyes today, Reverend.

Compton, and we're back. 1-877-532-5797. 1-877-532-5797. This is Warrior Witness Wednesday. I like that title someone gave us in the first hour. I'm trying to follow up on the breaking news of the Virginia Senate President Pro Tem Louise Lucas. Office has been raided by the FBI. She led the redistricting fight in Virginia. The vote yes that stopped the MAGA onslaught to draw new lines. And now suddenly an office is raided. I use that as an example. I don't know the facts. I know, as I said earlier, it smells different, smells suspect to me. But I think that a lot of people don't understand. One of the reasons I'm always saying that be respectful of people that step out there, whether they are leaders of groups, whether they're politicians, leaders of a faith group. Because once you become a public figure, you become the target of somebody. And it may not be somebody that you disagree with or agree with. But public figures become targets. So, and when I say targets, that's everything from trying to scandalize them or prosecute them or even harm them physically. So I respect anybody that can come out and stand up and put themselves out front and know that they're going to get some flack for it. It's easy for people to sit back at home or on the job and be some internet social media revolutionary. Because you're not exposed. Nobody knows you. Your family's not exposed. Nobody's in danger. But when you out there and everybody know you, who you are and what you stand for, everybody is not applauding you that's on your side. I tell the detail that travels with me from National Action Network doing security or assisting me on the road, and we'll go through the airport and 5 or 10 people stop and want to take a selfie or want to talk to me or whatever. And I say, don't get all swept up in that. I've been here a long time. People grow up seeing you. It just goes with being out here that long. I said, but just know, for every 10 people that stop me, there are 20 that would like to see me not walking through the airport, let's put it that way, or walking anywhere else. So don't get it twisted. Don't let it go to your head. And somebody that is not fighting or somebody that's fighting another way should at least respect the fact that if people think and care enough to risk their danger. I've been stabbed once. I done had confirmed police department threats against my life several times. Mayor Eric Adams talks about that. So if people gonna put themselves on the line, the least you could do is respect them. I never forget. I'm taking your calls. 1-877-532-5797. 1-877-532-5797. We'll hear from people about Ohio's races and Indiana. Give me a call. I will never forget that I was sitting somewhere in my office when we first had the first House of Justice on Madison, 125th. And secretary called and said that there's a Kwame Ture. He had said he was in the neighborhood, wanted to see you. I said, that's Stokely Carmichael, whose name Kwame Ture. I went out and I was shocked to see him. He came in and we talked. And I never will forget. He said, you know, you come out of the King movement. You're younger than me. Stokely was around Jesse's age. They were 13, 14 years older than me. He said, but I've watched you. He says, so I know you come out of the King stuff. I said, yeah. He said, you know, we gave Dr. King a fit.
when they had the Meredith March in Mississippi, James Meredith said he was going to have a march against fear. And he was going to march Memphis to Mississippi against fear. And first day, a guy shot him, almost killed him. So all the civil rights leaders at that time, Reverend Dr. King from SCLC, Stokely Carmichael, who was the head of SNCC at the time, Student Nonviolent Coordinating Committee, and others, said they rushed to that scene and was going to pick up the march and finish the march that Meredith got shot on. And he said that, this is Kwame Ture talking to me, he says, so Willie Ricks and I, who was the vice chair or vice president, I might have the title wrong, of SNCC, we got together after the first night and said, you know what, we've been trying to get black power out there. Dr. King's here, draw all the press in the world. Now's the time to start the chant. He said, the next day, second leg of the march, what they were doing, We Shall Overcome, we started yelling, black power, black power, black power. And it started getting covered by the media everywhere. And he said that, I'll never get the third day. I walked over to Dr. King because I respected Dr. King. I just had different tactics. And Reverend Al, I said, Dr. King, you know, we used your presence with the national media to get our slogan out there. And he said, Dr. King didn't argue with me, didn't tell me off. He said, he patted me on the back and said, Stokely, I've been used before. Just do the right thing. He said, and I never thought about that conversation until I was sitting at his funeral in 1968. Now, this is in the late 90s, early 2000s. We're in my office, and he's telling me this. And he says, and I was sitting there at the funeral, and I started crying like I was a member of his family. I said, really? He said, because I thought about this man, though I had different tactics, this man gave his life for what he believed. And we're still alive. So at least we owe him the respect for being consistent and paying the ultimate price. I never got that. And I said, that really teaches me something, even though I was a King acolyte, is that you can respect people even if you have different tactics. And different strategies, because they are out on the line. They get their brains blown out for what they want to do for our people. And you just, son, wolf ticks, nobody know you. And you make sure they don't know you. All right, let's take some calls. 1-877-532-5797. 1-877-532-5797. 1-877-532-5797. And or you can go on our message board, and that's at nationalactionnetwork.net, nationalactionnetwork.net. And I think I'm getting all these message board messages about the race in Pennsylvania with Senator Sharif Street and Chris Rabb. That must be a hot race, because a lot of folks is texting about that. And I'm going to see what happens there. We did do a rally in Philly. I'm trying to think of when it was, but it was kicking off our HBCU tour, and we did it there at one of the historic churches there in Philly. And I know Senator Street was there and helped pull it together. I don't know if Rab was there or not, but I knew that night that this is going to be one to watch, and I'm watching it. Interesting. I think we did, Ruth. Give me the other callers. 1-877-532-5797 1-877-532-5797
877-381-3797. Let me also say this. I think that it is imperative that we participate in these local races, because even if you get everything at the top and they send federal funds down, they're going to be administered and dealt with by local races and local people. So don't think that a state office like state senate in Philly or city council don't mean anything. That is the way it gets to you or does not get to you. It's important. And I think that we must deal with these local races as a priority. If it wasn't for the local elected officials in Virginia, they would have gotten away with that. They would have gotten away with that tape. They would have gotten away with that going to change the districting. And I think that it is imperative that we understand our strength and that our weaknesses is having a field day because of our lack of being big enough to fight this fight. You got to be big to fight this fight because you're dealing with unconscionable, ruthless enemies, and you got to be willing to stand up and deal with them openly and deal with them practically. All right, let's get ready to take a break. We are opening up the phones again. I'm going to take your calls. 1-877-532-5797. 1-877-532-5797. Shopton, keeping it real. Be right back.

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1: It's Sybil Wilkes with what we need to know. If you've been waiting to visit the South Side of Chicago, well, the wait is almost over. Tickets for the Obama Presidential Center Museum officially on sale as of 9 a.m. Central Time. The 19-acre campus is set to open its doors June 19th. We know that's Juneteenth, a date deeply symbolic for the Obama family and the community. Tickets range in price from $23 to $30. And the former president told Stephen Colbert on his TV show Tuesday night he wants the center to help people understand the extraordinary journey it took to reach that historic moment in 2008. Secretary of State Marco Rubio is heading to the Vatican Thursday to meet with Pope Leo. Rubio insists the meeting was planned long before the president's recent spat with the pontiff. While Pope Leo has been critical of U.S. operations in Iran, Rubio plans to focus the conversation securing humanitarian aid for Cuba through the Catholic Church. It's been a delicate dance between faith and foreign policy. In a move that's shaking up the newsroom, the Trump administration is now suing the New York Times. The EEOC filed a federal lawsuit Tuesday alleging the historic newspaper engaged in racial and sex discrimination against a white male editor. The suit claims a well-qualified veteran real estate editor was passed over for promotion in favor of a less experienced non-white female candidate to meet diversity goals. The Times called the allegations politically motivated and vowed to fight back. Delta Airlines is making some changes in your short hop flight experiences. Starting May 19th, economy passengers on flights under 350 miles will no longer receive snacks. To subscribe to my free daily newsletter, please visit SybilWilkes.com. For all the news 24/7, go to News1.com. I'm Sybil Wilkes. 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Be empowered.
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7797. I understand our phone lines are having a problem, but keep trying to get through. Interim, let me ask a question. You know, there are those that have joined various churches, various religious denominations, by culture, and others by conviction. I have in the office the special assistant to me as President Nan, Reverend Dr.

0: actor Cassius Rudolph. And Cassius, you've been in ministry how long?
1: Rev, I've been in ministry probably about 15 years, just about.
0: And how long have you passed?
1: Coming up on my seventh year.
0: Now, did you become your Baptist minister?
1: Mm-hmm.
0: Did you become a Baptist based on your family and culture and community, or based on your conviction? And the second part of that question, how much is our religious beliefs based on our culture and our environment and not based on our conversion? Or how much of it is both?
1: I think, to answer the first part of your question, for me, I was born Baptist, born in a Baptist church in Chicago, Southside. Shout out to Mount Moriah Baptist Church. And my late pastor was the Reverend Dr. O.C. Nix. And so I think for black people, and primarily I'll say myself first, I think sometimes culturally we go a certain route until we get, I think, of a certain age. As my great-grandmother would say, I can tell you about Jesus, I can show you about Jesus, but you got to know about Jesus for yourself. And so growing up in a traditional Baptist church on the south side of Chicago, I went because my family went. But even at a young age, I accepted Christ as my personal Savior, probably around 7 or 8 years old. And I learned for myself that this is the doctrine that I want to know about. You know, this is what I believe on my own accord. And the traditional Black Baptist church played a major role into the minister I am today. And when I think about it culturally, I think our folks, depending on how they were raised, where they were raised, and who raised them, kind of helped shape their spiritual identity. And so we see that today.
0: Yeah, I was born, my parents, my mother was Baptist, and my father was Pentecostal. And so my mother joined Church of God in Christ, Washington Temple, because of the marriage to my father. And I was baptized at 3 years old, and my sister, who was 2 years older than me, was five. And by the time I was four, I said I wanted to preach. I was preaching to my sister's dogs, whatever Bishop Washington preached that Sunday morning. And I knew I wanted to be a preacher, and they let me preach at the Junior Usher Board anniversary. Everybody had assignment. I said I wanted to preach, and let me preach. And Bishop Washington said, well, I think he's anointed. I started as a boy preaching. By the time I was 6, 7, I was on the circuit, as they would call it, traveling as a wonder boy preaching.
2: Wow.
0: So I probably was affected by the environment that my parents brought me to church. But the conviction that I wanted to stay there and preach did not come from my parents. My father was not a minister.
2: Yeah.
0: My grandfather was not a minister. So I say all that to say there is a balance between those that say, well, they do it because it was their culture or their family.
2: Right.
0: And those of us that our instincts lead us to a certain path, which you and I would call our calling. You know, some people say instincts, people say calling. But when there's something that draws you into something that had nothing to do with your parents or culture.
2: That's right.
0: Then you can't say that just culture. I know 4 years old, I didn't know what culture was.
2: Right.
0: And like I said, it wasn't like my daddy was a preacher.
1: I agree, Rev. And I think about your story, reading it, you know, over the years, and I think about my own story. I knew early on that God was going to call me into ministry.
0: You did?
1: Yeah. It just felt like a tugging, nagging burden, some type of feeling. And it wouldn't leave you until you gave way to it. And so even as a young man growing up in church, I was in the choir, you know, learning how to play the organ growing up, learn how to sing and speak. You know, I love debating, I love oration, but I love speaking in church. And so when I accepted my call to ministry in 2010, I knew it was my purpose. And now walking as a pastor and had the opportunity to teach before and speak, you know when you called into purpose.
0: Well, you being humble, you just got your PhD.
1: Yep. So I graduate this Friday from Theological Seminary in Northwestern.
0: With a doctorate.
1: Right. Yep. Doctor in ministry degree. And I just knew this was the route. You know, a D-man is more of your practical route. My project was on my church doing social justice and community engagement on the local level, creating a model for the greater community to use. You know, we're living in a special time where me and you both know that it was the Black church that served as an epicenter for Black life. We did everything in the church, vote education, building community partnerships and networks and teaching our children about education. That was our place. And so a part of my thesis and project is creating a toolkit for churches to use, especially in this era that we're living in.
0: Now, the advantage that some have is if they're born into a pastor's or bishop's family.
1: Mm-hmm.
0: The disadvantage of those of us that didn't is that we weren't, so the road is not paved for us.
1: Right.
0: But I think in some ways it gives us an advantage because we have to work harder to prove ourselves.
1: Yeah.
0: We take it more seriously and sometimes dig more deeply. I'm not against people.
1: Right.
0: And I don't belittle their gifts, but I think that it is interesting to me the difference between the two. I think one of the reasons, and I don't know I've ever said this too much publicly, but I think one of the reasons that when I joined Operation Breadbasket, I was 12,
1: mm-hmm.
0: and I'd already been running around behind Adam Clayton Powell. Let's take the break and I'll finish this on the other side. They're trying to get the phone line straight, but I enjoy talking to you. Let's get take a break. We'll be right back. Keeping it real. Shopton, talking to Reverend Dr. Cash.

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0: 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They're having problems with the phone lines in Dallas at our studio. I think they're getting calls through now. I was asking Reverend Rudolph, let me say, as we take some of these calls, again, Politics Nation with Al Sharpton. I'm already on the phones working this weekend. Make sure you watch it 5 p.m. Eastern Time on MS Now. I'm going to dig deep into what's going on these, the backlash on these votes in Virginia, the raiding of this Senate President Pro Tem's office by the FBI. I'm going to deal with the whole question of the Iran war, the whole question of where we are in these redistricting fights and where we need to take it. And, of course, I am going to be at the Saturday Action Rally in Harlem at the historic Mother AME Zion Church, 137th between Lenox and 7th, 9 a.m. to 11. 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Reverend, what I was getting ready to say is that some basically come out of a lineage, family lineage, I'm talking about, not spiritual lineage, of their father, grandfather. When I joined Operation Breadbasket when I was 12, I'd already been an admirer at 11 years old of Adam Clayton Powell. He knew my bishop. I would try to get my mother to let me go up to Abyssinian Baptist Church to see him. Finally, she did. But he retired to Bimini, and my bishop brought me to Reverend William Jones. I became part of Breadbasket. All of them, Bishop Washington, who is my Kojic pastor, Reverend Jones, who was the head of Breadbasket in New York, and later became my pastor, rebaptized me a Baptist. They came from a family where their father and grandfather had been big pastors. Mm-hmm. So I didn't have that lineage.
1: Right.
0: So as I got involved in Breadbasket and met Jesse Jackson, who was a little younger than them, but 13 years older than me, he didn't come from that lineage. He came, he was born out of wedlock. I wasn't born out of wedlock, but my father abandoned me, so he had the same family dysfunction, didn't come out of that lineage. So I think that was part of what attracted me to him.
1: Yeah.
0: And say, you know how young boys and girls could be? Well, I can be like that because I wasn't born like that.
1: Right.
0: And he became a central mentor in my life. So a lot of it is, you know, we say in the church, well, some of it doesn't make sense, but God puts things in your path, and other people feel it just happened. Well, however it happened, I don't believe life is an accident. I just don't.
1: Yeah, and I totally agree, Rev. I don't believe in accidents. I believe that God put people in our lives to complete and fulfill purpose for our lives and for His glory. I think about your story and coming up behind Reverend, coming out of the King Jackson lineage, and now creating this space for us young civil rights preachers coming up behind you, going through this legacy and seeing how God can take something out of nothing and make something greater, not only for ourselves, but for the greater community. And that's how God works. And I often hear you say how God works in continuity. Nothing is new under the sun. We think about the generations of the prophets in the Bible, even with Jesus himself coming up through all all these generations coming into kingdom ministry and work. I think about my own story and the story that we have of our people. We've come a long way. And a lot of us did not come from families who had that. Now, my grandfather was a preacher in Mississippi, my mom's father. But outside of that, I didn't have a lot of direct contact, not in family, but my pastor growing up in our church. We had these mentors who did the work. Now, growing up in the old school Baptist Church Chicago, they was not very social justice heavy. It was me growing up.
0: Neither was Church of God in Christ at that time. It is more now, but not then.
1: Right. Same here. And so it was me going through being active in high school in small organizations, becoming involved myself and seeing these models of a Reverend Jackson in Chicago and local activists, and then going through college, through graduate school. And now, you know, we've been active in this stuff. But even as a kid, I would question things. I can remember growing up in my church, I would ask my pastor, you know, those people are in need. You know, where's the money of the church going? You know, you riding around this great big old Lincoln Town Car. You know, how are we helping the community, and how are we doing this with our tithes and offerings and things of that nature? And so we've had examples of great leadership, and God will put us where we need to be to get the mission work completed.
0: Let's go to Ron in Maryland. The phone lines are back up. Ron, you're keeping it real with Shopton and Rudolph.
2: Yes, good afternoon, Reverend Shopton, to the other minister there. 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You have a Reverend Julius Mims. It's called How to Transform Utility Bills into Live Income Streams for Faith-Based Organizations and Nonprofits. So I sent the information to Chris Matthews at the NAN office. I wanted to make sure that you got that information, because this information is it's a state-run program for community solar, and it is absolutely free.
0: What is the name of the program?
2: It's called Save and Serve. 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
0: Save and Serve. All right, I'll check it with Cash's, Cash's, you were Christian, because Christian. I get a pile from the administrative office every day, and believe me, it's hard for me to go through everything, but I'll see if I can pull that and look at it.
2: Okay, the other thing I wanted to talk about, Reb, is I was on a Zoom call last night with an organization called Win with Black Men, and they had black candidates from all over the country that were running for political office, and it may be something you might be able to be interested in getting someone from that organization, because they're trying to mobilize around the country to drive out to vote. And I would like to encourage people in the DMV area, such as myself. I'll be there on Monday. Reverend Barber has been hosting Moral Mondays marches concerning issues around our communities that we need to make sure that we support what Reverend Barber is doing in terms of mobilizing the vote to get our people out this upcoming midterm. So I just wanted to mention that.
0: Yeah, we're doing a 23 city tour, definitely I'm sure that we all go. I talked to Janae Nelson at noon today from the NAACP Legal Defense Fund. She's the head of it. She's the one who argued the case in front of the Supreme Court, and we've got some plans we're going to do with her. I work closely with the head of the Urban League, Mark Morial. I think everybody has their lane and their agenda, and we also support all of them, because all of them, you know, we never have a period in history. Thank you for your call. We never had a period in history, Reverend Rudolph, that it was just one way. People, you know, don't realize we had Dr. King, Malcolm X, Thurgood Marshall, Fannie Lou Hamer, all at the same time.
1: Right.
0: We never was a thing was just one way. It's always been a variety. And in our best, the varieties complement each other.
1: Yeah.
0: And in our worst, we play against each other. This is not a time of competition.
1: Yeah.
0: This is a time of continuity and trying to find out ways that we could have operational unity. Mm-hmm. Even if we disagree on certain specifics, if we can operate in a unified way,
1: right.
0: Because we have not had in my lifetime a more anti-black environment than we do now coming from the White House and the Supreme mm-hmm. Court. So we can't afford to be taking shots at each other.
1: Yeah.
0: You know, I hear people take shots and I get mad like anybody else, but I refrain from that because we don't need to feed into that. People don't need me to be arguing with somebody.
1: Yeah.
0: I say what I got to say, keep moving and say, why can't we sit down and talk?
1: Right.
0: Because we're in danger.
1: Yeah. Yeah, we're in troubled waters, as the old folks would say.
0: Right.
1: This period causes for us to be spreading unity and togetherness. Like you said, there's always been different ways. You had SNCC, you had CORE, you had Breadbasket. Even when you think about the denominational work, you got COJIG, National Baptist, Progressive Baptist. You have our Muslim sisters and brothers. If the world ever needed unity today, especially among Black America, we need to get together right now because we're at the precipice of them rolling back everything we ever fought for. And as you said in the past, it's only been 61 years since we've gotten this far. And everything that we worked for, the Civil Rights Act, the Voters' Rights Act, is at the precipice of being gutted more than ever. And you have people that actually marched with King and marched with Mega and all those who are still living today. And I can only imagine what they feel like to see what's going on in our country. So we got to preach this togetherness with the different generation of young leaders.
0: Well, they need to know that history.
1: Got to know.
0: And they need to know it. If they don't get it from us, where they going to get it from? I hear the music going to have to go. The phone line did come back up. So you that did call in tomorrow. I will be there. I will be here, rather, and doing the show. As old folk used to say, God willing and the creek don't rise. Let me thank all of you that called in, you that called in, listened in, you that called in and couldn't get through, but hung in there anyhow. Remember, whatever you do, wherever you go, however you feel, tell somebody, tell anybody, tell everybody. Reverend Al told you personally, keep it real. Keep it real. Keep it real. I'll talk to you tomorrow.
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4: It's Sybil Wilkes with what we need to know. As Project Freedom takes a breather in the Strait of Hormuz, the White House is making its motives clear. President Trump says the pause is a gesture of good faith to see if a final agreement with Iran can be reached. But they're saying don't mistake a pause for a retreat. The president said the request came from allies in Pakistan who see a real window for peace. Iran may call the operation a violation because the U.S. naval blockade is still squeezing the regime's economy until these nuclear guarantees are in writing. Former President Barack Obama sat down with Stephen Colbert Tuesday night in an interview that was both serious and lighthearted. Colbert, who is ending his run on The Late Show later this month, asked about those persistent rulings concerning little green men. Well, the president laughed it off, saying that while he's interested in the science, the government is terrible at keeping secrets, so any underground alien base would have leaked by now. He did, however, urge a focus on protecting our criminal justice system and military from political influence. Most Americans are bracing for more economic doom. A new Economist YouGov survey shows that 59% of us believe prices will be even higher 1 year from today. Only 13% expect to see lower prices in the next 12 months. With inflation and war still on the mind, it seems that wait-and-see approach is the national mood. Here is some good news if you're able to afford your next vacation. Traveling might actually be the fountain of youth. A new study from the Edith Cowan University shows relaxing travel can help with anti-aging. Being in unfamiliar but relaxing surroundings helps the body with balance, resilience, and tissue repair. 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
13: 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Now, Dr. Horn will cover several issues, including the Supreme Court's ruling restricting the 1965 Voting Rights Act, the ongoing problems between the U.S. and Iran, the U.S. and NATO, the U.S. and South Africa, and Dr. Horn will also examine Trump's threat to take over Cuba and issues in the Sahel nations and the Arab states. 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
0: There's no side that can justify to me killing innocent people. 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

0: Wednesday, May the 6th. Do you know what time it is? Yes, El Sharpton's time. And for the next 3 hours, it's time to put aside all pretenses, deception, denial, or fronting. The time has come to keep it real on Keeping It Real with Reverend Al Sharpton. A very good afternoon to you all across the country. And good morning to our West Coast listeners. And welcome to those listening on Sirius XM Channel 126, The Urban View, where talk empowers and becomes action. Because it doesn't matter what you think, what you believe, if there's not any action behind it, it is all for naught. I'm coming to you live from our National Action Network corporate headquarters in New York. For the next 3 hours, you can participate in this unique national conversation and be heard all over the world by, because we have countries now plugged in from outside the United States as well as every state and region in the country. All you have to do is call me at 1-877-532-5797, 1-877-532-5797. If you can't call in, you can go to the message board and send a message, like Alice Wade is already on the message board saying, good afternoon, Reverend Al. Always good advice for our young and old as well. Well, I try to, and some of our callers have good advice. James Thomas says, Reverend, good afternoon, Reverend Sharpton, and happy Witness Warrior Wednesday. And warriors, we need to stand up and fight because we're in perilous times right now. Can I get a witness? James, you got a witness, and I like that it is Warrior Witness Wednesday. Let's call that for today, Warrior Witness Wednesday. I'm taking that one for the day. I like that because we need some warriors. Everybody ain't ready, or should I say properly, is not ready for being a warrior. Some are, you know, armchair revolutionaries. Some are people selling things that they know won't happen, stuff, you know, just, we need to do this, that, and other, no good and well, they can't get it done. And then some of us are warriors. We deal with, that's on the field, fight the enemy that's on the field, not sit up in the tent away from warfare, philosophize. And I think that it is important. I see Monique, is that Monique Green? Says, you used to work with my grandma, started the Meals on Wheels in Brooklyn. You talking about Miss Green? If you talking about the Miss Green I know, she did start the Meals on Wheels. And you're right, I used to work with her. I used to be a volunteer. She helped me start my national youth movement when I was 16 years old. If we talking about the same person, you had a great grandmother. Wow, that's wonderful that you would call in. Let me say this. Stirring news just broke. The FBI has raided the offices of the Virginia State, the Virginia Senate pro tem, president of the Virginia Senate pro tem, President Louise Lucas, raided her office. As we speak, they're probably still in there. It just broke. And now she spearheaded the vote yes vote in Virginia that stopped the right-wing Trumpsters from changing the district map in Virginia and getting away with it. They went with the map that she, Senator Lucas, and others championed. Now, I'm not going to say that I have evidence that it is a backlash to what she did, but I can say the timing is very interesting. And it just, I don't like to believe in coincidences. So again, the Virginia Senate President Pro Tem Louise Lucas, who led the yes vote and salvaged, in my opinion, democracy in Virginia just a couple of weeks ago, FBI just raided her offices. I have no idea what the raid is for based on what we'll see if there's something there. But right now, I find it interesting. We also see that President Trump has announced a pause on Project Freedom. Now, Project Freedom was supposed to pull the moose, and but at the request of Pakistan and other countries, they're saying that Trump is saying that he'll back up and wait on the results of the negotiations. And he says that combat in Iran are not over, but the U.S. could go in for two more weeks. Now, they had Rubio at the White House making this announcement, and we'll see. I think Trump wants out. I think he understands going in has hurt him. And I think that he's trying to find a way out. Now, you remember yesterday he was selling wolf tickets that, you know, they're going to do this, they're going to do that. Today, he's agreeing to Project Freedom being put on hold. And we're going to keep monitoring this. Now, before you get too jitty, and before you get too happy, the vote in Indiana yesterday over redistricting with five GOP legislators defeated. And Trump came back and with revenge in Indiana over the redistricting vote. He sent a clear message to Indiana Republicans who defied him. Five GOP state senators who opposed Trump's redistricting were defeated in the primary yesterday. This is a Republican primary. This is only where Republicans voted. Five of them went down against Trump opponents. So if any of you think that Donald Trump is in serious trouble with all Republicans, Indiana may be a bellwether showing some of them are going to stick with him no matter what. Five of those that were not identified with him lost in Indiana yesterday. Now, Vivek Ramaswamy wins the Republican nomination for Ohio for governor. And, of course, he faces Sherrod Brown. And Trump, they again showed his power. He endorsed Ramaswamy. And the Republicans in Ohio went with Trump's choice. So he is not, he's weak in the polls across the board, Democrats, independents. But Republicans in Ohio and Indiana show they're staying with him. Good news for Democrats is they keep control of the state Senate in Michigan yesterday. And Green, who is a Marine veteran and firefighter, he defeated the Republican Jason Tunney, a former prosecutor, which keeps the control of the Michigan Senate under Democrats. So a lot happened yesterday. Let's talk about all of it and whatever else is on your mind and in your heart. And as I get updates on the Virginia Senate President Pro Tem Lucas's raid, I will share that with you. Let's take a quick break and let's open up the phones. 1-877-532-5797. 1-877-532-5797. Shopton, keeping it real. Warrior Witness Wednesday. That's today. Warrior Witness Wednesday. We'll be right back.
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2: It's Sybil Wilkes with what we need to know. President Trump announced a short period pause for Project Freedom, the U.S. military operation intended to escort commercial ships through the Strait of Hormuz. He said the pause comes at the request of Pakistan and other allies to give space for diplomatic talks to finalize a peace deal. However, Iranian state media is spinning a different story, claiming the U.S. backed down because of Iran's firm warning. While the escorts are on hold, the president made it clear the naval blockade of Iranian ports remains in full force and effect. The Trump effect was on full display in Indiana Tuesday. The president waged a retribution campaign against seven GOP state senators who blocked a redistricting plan last year. The result, five of those seven incumbents lost their primaries to Trump-backed challengers. Meanwhile, in the state of Ohio, tech billionaire and former presidential candidate himself, Vivek Ramaswamy, cruised to a landslide victory in the Republican primary for governor. He's set to face off against Democrat Amy Acton in November. And for many in the heartland, the president's endorsement remains the ultimate political currency. The battle over the ballot box is also hitting the high court. Following the Supreme Court's 6-3 ruling in Louisiana versus Calais, which struck down Louisiana's map as an unconstitutional racial gerrymander, the redistricting race is in overdrive. Republicans in Alabama, Tennessee, and Mississippi are already moving to redraw their own lines. Advocates point out that black residents make up roughly 33% of Louisiana's population. Yet, the court's decision now requires plaintiffs to prove intentional discrimination rather than just discriminatory effects. To subscribe to my free daily newsletter, please visit SybilWilkes.com. For all the news 24/7, go to News1.com. I'm Sybil Wilkes. 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

I am your host, Reverend Al Sharpton, and we're back. And let me clarify something that I may have given wrong. Vivek Ramaswamy did win with the Republican nomination in Ohio for governor. He's not running for Senate. He's running for governor against Amy Acton. And she's the Democrat. And he's supported by Trump. So that's going to be a very important race, Acton against Ramaswamy. And I was correct that Sherrod Brown won the nomination for the Democrats for the Senate. But he'll be facing John Husted, I believe I'm saying his name right, who's a Republican. So we're going to see a battle there in both the gubernatorial race and the Senate race in Ohio, which is going to be extremely important going into the midterms. Ohio stakes are high. I'm sure our Cleveland chapter, led by Marcia McCoy, our Columbus chapter, Cincinnati, all are gearing up to get people out for the vote. All right, let's also mention, I give my condolences to Ted Turner's family. Ted Turner, founder of CNN. CNN was the first cable station, empire, news station all the time. He also had owned, I think, the baseball team for a while there, and he did a lot of different, he was certainly a pioneer in media and entrepreneurship, and I met him several times when I was in Georgia a lot with James Brown, back in the day, as they say, and

He was quite a different kind of character, but I wish his family my condolences to the family of Ted Turner. Let me say by way of announcements, we are gearing up this weekend for Politics Nation with Al Sharpton. It's going to be burning up hot. What the primaries that just happened yesterday, Indiana, Ohio, what all this means, where is this going, and where is the redistricting going? Even some are saying, let's do a redistricting in New York. And since the Republicans want to do that, draw some of their lines out. I'm going to deal with that with some of the governors and members of the Senate and Congress this weekend. So make sure you watch Politics Nation with Al Sharpton live at 5 p.m. Eastern Time on MS Now, 5 o'clock Eastern Time on MS Now. And I'm going to deal with the Ohio race, like I said. The race in Ohio, Vivek Ramaswamy is running for governor against Amy Acton. And Houston is running against Sherrod Brown, Republican to Democrat. It's going to be, the whole country is going to be watching that, see where it's going. And I think that it is important we do. All right, Bishop Christopher McCarter is on the message board saying, good afternoon, Reverend Sharpton. Love watching and listening to your shows. Watching from Rockville, Connecticut. Thank you, Bishop. And I'm glad you're on with us, Bishop, watching and being with us on Warrior Witness Wednesday. Let me also say by way of announcement, Saturday Action Rally. We are going to be there. I'm laying out how we're doing our brigades. We're starting border brigades. There are going to be other mass gatherings that we're going to do. And we're going to do it on Saturday morning, the Saturday Action Rally at Mother AME Zion, the historic Mother AME Zion in Harlem at 137th Street and Lenox Avenue, 9 a.m. to 11 a.m., you that are in the New York, Connecticut, New Jersey area, come be with us as we do it on Saturday morning. You that are not in the New York area, you can watch it live on Impact Television, on NationalActionNetwork.net live stream, or on YouTube/NAN. And let me tell you, it's important to be a part of these rallies. One, it energizes you, inspire you. And second, we give instructions to go forward. And we're going to be about 2 to 3 weeks more there at the church at Mother AME Zion. And I'm so ecstatic that Reverend Malcolm Byrd and the officers of that church let us use that temporarily, because it's a historic site. They have the little museum there in the vestibule where Frederick Douglass spoke then. They have the actual pulpit he used to speak from. Paul Robeson was a member of that church. Church is almost 200 years old. Paul Robeson was a member of the church. His brother, Paul Robeson's brother, pastored the church once. Madam C.J. Walker's funeral was there. She wrote in her will she wanted a funeral at Mother AME Zion. Sojourner Truth changed her name from her slave name to Sojourner Truth at the altar of that church. So that is really an honor that we're doing our rallies there temporarily. And then we're going to make some history and go into our own building. They're fixing it up now at the National Action Network's House of Justice, formerly the Faison, named after George Faison, who started it, that building, and sold it to us. And we are fixing it up, ready to go, probably early June. But we're excited about it. We want to, as everybody's talking about gentrification, we move back in the heart, got a mortgage for several million dollars, and put up some money. And others are helping us, many of you listening.
that pledge $500 or more to help us, or whatever they could do, you can do it at www.nationalactionnetwork.net. All right, that's my announcements and my appeal on this Warrior Witness Wednesday. Good way of being a warrior is to help with the building fund. All right, we're going to be right back after this. 1-877-532-5797. Hold up, the bishop, the one and only Tommy Lewis, T.L. Lewis, is on board in Birmingham at the Ministers Conference. He's being connected with you, about 60 pastors joining in. We still need you in our fight. God bless you. There's nobody like T.L. Lewis. Tommy Lewis. Jesse, every time Jesse Jackson saw him in the audience, he'd make him get him sane. Tommy Lewis called Jesse on the next flight to Birmingham. Longtime warrior. Love Tommy Lewis. All right, let's take a break. Be right back. Keeping it real. Shopton. Be right back. Keeping it real.

0: 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The IRS is in full collection mode for 2025, issuing liens, levies, and garnishments to anyone who has a past tax debt or unfiled tax returns. 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

0: 877-97-1877-532-5797. And of course, you can also go on the message board at nationalactionnetwork.net. At this, we are calling Warrior Witness Wednesday. I see on the message board, Happiness Donut is saying the haters increase engagement. Welcome. I welcome the haters. I really do. Because one, they increase the listeners, because everybody wants to hear what they got to say and how I'm going to answer it. And two, it shows you that how empty a lot of their points are. You know, some people can sound smart till somebody just raises common sense questions and say, well, wait a minute, make that make sense. What about boom, boom, boom? And they can't answer it. And they go into, you know, some of them just going screaming and hollering and calling your name because they can't answer it. The others try to make up stuff, not understand. I've been here a long time. I don't heard all the makeup stuff. But welcome, welcome, welcome. Drive up our viewers. Drive up. And I think that it is in our interest to just try to see clarity. Like DJ Biggs, he's on our message board. Tell U.S. leaders, or tell us leaders, I guess, from Caribbean Island, Africa, etc., who fought for black Americans, always exploiting black Americans. FBA freedmen leaders here in America, like penny candies. Well, I don't know what like penny candies mean. And I don't know. First of all, many Caribbean Americans were exploited too. They were enslaved too. Some African nations certainly were under the wrath of colonialism. And, yes, some mistreated us. Some were under the wrath of colonialism. Caribbean nations under slavery. So I don't know what your point is. You got some blacks here that disrespect us here. That some of y'all do. So let me get this right. Y'all can call people names that have fought their way, because it ain't your way. They ain't nothing. Rather than have a discussion and find common ground, since all of us that was born here and have the bloodline, you claim the respect. So I don't get it. Y'all want to pick a fight that really ain't my fight. But facts will always outweigh falsehoods. Don't forget, all of the Caribbean was exploited, and many of them enslaved. And Haiti, all till Toussaint L'Ouverture, and they came back on them. And many African nations were colonized. So let's talk facts, brother. I assume you, brother. I don't know from the handle. Let's go to Ray in Cincinnati, Ohio. The buzz. Ray, you're on Keeping It Real with Al Sharpton on Warrior Witness Wednesday.
1: Thanks for taking my call, Rev. Hear me okay?
0: I do hear you.
1: Good, because I want a lot of people to hear me on this one. When it came to the vote last night, yeah, Sherrod Brown ran away with it. Vivek Ramaswamy, he ran away with it, but he wasn't running against anyone. He was just running against, another Republican, you know, which, you know, it's pretty much a dead heat between Ramaswamy and Amy Acton. So people got to come out and vote. I just hope Sherrod Brown this time, you know, if help is coming his way from a Democratic Party, because he didn't want it when he lost. Him and Tim Ryan, they both didn't want any help from the Democrat Party, and they both lost. So I hope this time around, take the help where you can. But I want to say this before, and I told you yesterday, I want to get to something Rachel Maddow said on Monday. But before I do that, Trump, and this is where it's kind of a head scratcher. Donald Trump, here in Indiana, five of his seven incumbents. You know, he wanted them out, and five of the seven, right, they're out. So my right thing is, I would rather have an incumbent win than five non-incumbents. Is not, or Republicans is not going to be five incumbents from a Democrat. So I'm kind of confused on that, especially with the way this economy is, you know. And so I think he kind of screwed up on that one. You know, more incumbents will hold office than non-incumbents, I think. You know, I mean, I could be wrong.
0: Yeah, I think that's an interesting point. I think it's a good, valid point to bring up. Absolutely. Absolutely.
1: Now let me get to Rachel Maddow, because what she said on Monday, and I'm on, these are my notes that I didn't have yesterday, is President Johnson, Lyndon Johnson, he signed an executive order that federal contractors were banned from discriminating against an employee based on race, religion, and so forth. Donald Trump, this is what Trump did. He rescinded that order with an executive order. Now, I want people, right, to keep that in mind. In 1968, the Fair Housing Act basically bans housing discrimination. This is what Donald Trump did. He dropped enforcing that law.
0: Right.
1: You know, he dropped enforcing that law. You know, black unemployment is 6 to 7% under Trump. In 2023, under Joe Biden, it was 4.8%. And all you black folks out there, black MAGA,
0: and
1: you, black,
0: and that is not including the business contracts. That's just employment. Right. And yep, you're up 2 points of unemployment under Trump than you was under Biden. And you're almost doubly unemployed to whites. And you're not even dealing with the contracts.
1: Yep. And all those black folks that don't vote and think that their lives, this is why your lives are not better, because you don't vote for the folks that will make it better. And you black MAGAs out there, just keep in mind that if you're discriminated based on, you know, a housing discrimination, it's not going to be enforced. There's no sense of going to the Justice Department or anywhere else to try to get justice for that. So why can't you understand that? I'll never know. And one last thing Rachel Maddow brought up. She brought up that black employees were fired. This is going back like towards Woodrow Wilson, was fired or demoted to lower level jobs, and they were regulated to separate and inferior lunchrooms and other facilities. Black workers in the post office was surrounded by screens, so whites couldn't look at them. That's. I hope people heard what I just said. You know, they didn't want blacks looking at whites in the post office where both of them were working. So
0: and their taxes paying for it.
1: Yep.
0: See, the one misnomer that people have is that we're begging. We're not begging. We pay taxes. We want everything every other taxpayer gets. This ain't no begging. But thank you for your call. Happiness Donut said on the line, no, I want to go to the first one, she said. All right. She says, anyone with any sense of history would realize that many families were captured and sold, traveled on the same ships, and were unloaded in different places. So when you talk mess, it's about who. And that's exactly my point. We act like when we were captured in Africa and sold into slavery, that we said, I'd rather land in Barbados, and somebody else said, I'd rather land in Alabama. We had no choice. We landed where the ship landed. Let's quit acting crazy and fight the enemies that don't want us to repair the damage to all of us rather than fight each other. Something crazy to me about folks that are more mad at other black folks than they are with the folks that continue to exploit us to this day. Isn't that interesting? Some of them spend all day challenging Reverend Al and anybody else and have nothing to say about Trump. I wonder why. Maybe I have an answer. Maybe you do too. I mean, think about that now. You ain't mad with nobody. You ain't marched on no Trump rally. You ain't went and asked Trump no hard questions, but you want to hold us accountable. That's why I say what I say. That's why my folks is ready for when people want to be disruptive, because we know how to be disruptive. We will disrupt the disruptors, because it doesn't make sense. It don't make sense. I have disagreement with some people in the civil rights community, but I ain't going to get out there and argue against them more than I'm going to argue against those taking our civil rights, unless I'm somehow connected with those that take it, or I'm somehow ignorant, one or the other, of the fact that they take it. Akeem Smith is on the message board saying, and this is important, says Reverend Sharpton, NBC News is reporting gas prices are over $4.50 officially. Officially now. It was in the $3 mark. This war has put us to $4.50. And y'all run around talking about Trump ain't that bad. No, he's worse. And doing it in the name of blackness. I started to say you ought to be ashamed of yourself, but I think some of you ain't, don't have no shame. You're shameless. And that's how we talk to you, because we know who you are and we know who you are not. You know, one of the things that's good about social media, you can get where people send these messages from and you can look and find out who these people are. So just know that everybody knows how to handle what they got to handle. Let's take a break. We'll be right back. It's Warrior Witness Wednesday. 1-877-532-5797. Sharpton. Be right back.

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1: It's Sybil Wilkes with what we need to know. If you've been waiting to visit the South Side of Chicago, well, the wait is almost over. Tickets for the Obama Presidential Center Museum officially on sale as of 9 a.m. Central Time. The 19-acre campus is set to open its doors June 19th. We know that's Juneteenth, a date deeply symbolic for the Obama family and the community. Tickets range in price from $23 to $30. The former president told Stephen Colbert on his TV show Tuesday night he wants the center to help people understand the extraordinary journey it took to reach that historic moment in 2008. Secretary of State Marco Rubio is heading to the Vatican Thursday to meet with Pope Leo. Rubio insists the meeting was planned long before the president's recent spat with the pontiff. While Pope Leo has been critical of U.S. operations in Iran, Rubio plans to focus the conversation securing humanitarian aid for Cuba through the Catholic Church. It's been a delicate dance between faith and foreign policy. In a move that's shaking up the newsroom, the Trump administration is now suing the New York Times. The EEOC filed a federal lawsuit Tuesday alleging the historic newspaper engaged in racial and sex discrimination against a white male editor. The suit claims a well-qualified veteran real estate editor was passed over for promotion in favor of a less experienced non-white female candidate to meet diversity goals. The Times called the allegations politically motivated and vowed to fight back. Delta Airlines is making some changes in your short hop flight experiences. Starting May 19th, economy passengers on flights under 350 miles will no longer receive snacks. To subscribe to my free daily newsletter, please visit SybilWilkes.com. For all the news 24/7, go to News1.com. I'm Sybil Wilkes. Be informed. Be empowered.
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13: Carl Nelson back again, family, and we trust that this day's rolling all the way in your direction so far. 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Now, Dr. Horn will cover several issues, including the Supreme Court's ruling restricting the 1965 Voting Rights Act, the ongoing problems between the U.S. and Iran, the U.S. and NATO, the U.S. and South Africa, and Dr. Horn will also examine Trump's threat to take over Cuba and issues in the Sahel nations and the Arab states. But before we hear from Dr. Horn, Sister Filet, the founder of the Million Women March, will update us on the search for the thousands of missing black women and girls. 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
21: Time says he's not only the most important person right now in the civil rights movement, but the New York Times says you're the most important person in the Democratic Party.
22: I am here, Reverend Al, with Dr. Glenda Glover at Tennessee State University, and I have the Tennessee State University leaders who all want to thank

0: legal fight. You know, they shorted the historically black colleges and universities to the tune of about $13 billion, and Tennessee State was the one they shorted the most.
1: Absolutely. Well, let me know. I'm on the next plane as soon as you holler. You know, when Ben Crump called, I don't even question it. I just head to the airport and get the details on the way.
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0: Sharpton. Keeping it real, keeping it real. I am your host, Reverend Al Sharpton. 1-877-532-5797, or you can go to the message board at www.nationalactionnetwork.net, www.nationalactionnetwork.net. And I'm looking at the message board. I see. Well, let me read them before I go. Cynthia Walcox is saying, good afternoon, Reverend Al Sharpton. Looking great. Thank you for all you do. No justice, no peace. We must continue to fight. And we're grateful this Wednesday. And I thank you for that. And I was seeing, I thought it was Happiness Donuts that was saying something. Caught my eye. So many's coming in on top of it. I can't hold the screen up. She says, thanks for the clarification of my vote is for Miss Angela Bassett as best dressed. And I think that someone before her said that how the New York City NYC fashion and the Met Gala buys their clothes from a lot of workers that provide a lot of jobs for blacks in New York, which is very true. Said, okay, the major design companies pay for the 100K tables, not the ones attending. They don't pay out of pocket. The table buyers provide an invitation list to the co-chairs. That's true. Many of us, including me, I've been to 3 Met Galas. We don't pay a dime. The sponsors, some are very conservative, some are very liberal, invite us. Just like probably the most progressive member of the New York City Council, Gail Brewer, was there the other night and was there last year and year before that. So that's true. But a lot of people want to make it what they want to make it because they want to make it that way. All right, let's go back to the phone. Let's go to Disco Brian in Philadelphia, Pennsylvania, WURD, the word.
1: Hey, Rev. I'm starting to film my conversations with you and post them on my YouTube page, Disco Brian Davis. And I got behind me my sign from the No Kings rally that I brought last time. It says, no kings, no cults. And it has a picture of Hassan Piker and Theo Vaughn, the bigot comedian. And it has under there, it says, bigotry isn't comedy. That was my message at the No Kings rally. I'm also wearing my Dolly Parton quote t-shirt here. It says, figure out who you are and do it on purpose. And I think that really resonates with so many of your beautiful morning meditations that that give me purpose and help me carry on, Rev. So thank you for
0: now,
1: all
0: who,
1: of those
0: who, is
1: there.
0: That, who are you quoting there, Dolly Parton?
1: That's Dolly Parton. Yeah, she said, figure out who you are and do it on purpose. Isn't that nice?
0: I love that.
1: Amen. Rev, I want to follow up really respectfully on Joe from Philadelphia who called in yesterday. I want to be clear here. I oppose Netanyahu's far-right government. I was almost kicked out of at University of Washington. I attended there back in the early 2000s. I was almost kicked out for doing a report on the occupation of Palestine and based on the work of Edward Said. So I have a long history of doing everything I can to oppose the Kahanist far-right government currently hijacking the Israeli Knesset. So I want to state that at the top here. And Rev, there's a difference, and I haven't understood this until very recently. There's a big difference between Zionism and Kahanism, and I don't think I've never heard anybody in media ever discuss this. Kahanism is the far right fascist Jewish extremist Ben-Gavir Netanyahu regime, and Zionism is a totally different thing, right? I didn't always understand the difference, but Zionism at its core is simply the belief that Jewish people have a right to a homeland, and it doesn't inherently mean supporting settlements, occupation, or far-right policies, which is why you have people like President Biden and Chuck Schumer, very different backgrounds, who identify as Zionists while also criticizing and opposing Netanyahu's regime, as Chuck Schumer did a little over a year ago on the floor of the Senate, denouncing the far-right fascist Israeli regime and demanding elections. And Rev, as hundreds of thousands of Israelis have been doing for the past 20 years, ever since Netanyahu, again, who is Trump's and Bibi's friend, took over. And remember, it's those far-right Kahanist Israelis who are responsible for the assassination of Yitzhak Rabin, who was the guy who was trying to bring peace to Palestine and Israel. So when we reduce everything to slogans, we really lose that nuance and risk talking past each other instead of building coalitions. And Rev, that's really my concern here in this race in Philadelphia. As the Illinois Governor J.B. Pritzker said last year, in a moment like this, the direction of the country depends on who we choose to listen to, who we elevate, and who we ignore. And that's exactly why this matter. This matters in the race here in Philly, because we're not just talking about policy. We're talking about judgment. And Rev, here are the facts, directly addressing the caller, Joe, from yesterday, and bringing it back to who.
0: All right, you're going to have to wind it down. I cannot have you and Joe do the whole show.
1: I'm sorry, brother. Okay, Rev. All I want to say is this, right? We went to Chris Rabb's rally. He's the progressive candidate running here in Philadelphia's 3rd District. And his audience, he was rallying with Hassan Piker, the bigot. And his audience was as white and young as Senator Street's audiences are black and wise. We've been to both. And I just want to say, man, you know, the caller said he's a member of the Nation of Islam. I'm voting for the black Muslim, right, in this district, who is openly denouncing the rising anti-Semitism on the far left. And so I can't, it boggles my mind how somebody who, you know, identifies with Nation of Islam would be voting for the populist leftist who stands with the bigot millionaire, you know, bigot who's friends with Theo Vaughn. So anyway, Rev, I'm not sure how any of it makes sense, but I know we live in crazy times. So I guess the talking heads were right when they said, stop making sense. I love you. Thank you so much for taking my call.
0: Thank you for your call. And I appreciate your call. I appreciate the others' call. But again, y'all gonna have to cut this down 2 or 3 minutes. We cannot do the whole show on a Philadelphia local race. So y'all respect the time. Thank you for your call. Let's take a break. We'll be right back. Keeping it Shopton. Keeping it real with Shopton. Be right back.

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1: It's Sybil Wilkes with what we need to know. As Project Freedom takes a breather in the Strait of Hormuz, the White House is making its motives clear. President Trump says the pause is a gesture of good faith to see if a final agreement with Iran can be reached. But they're saying don't mistake a pause for a retreat. The president said the request came from allies in Pakistan who see a real window for peace. Iran may call the operation a violation because the U.S. naval blockade is still squeezing the regime's economy until these nuclear guarantees are in writing. Former President Barack Obama sat down with Stephen Colbert Tuesday night in an interview that was both serious and lighthearted. Colbert, who is ending his run on The Late Show later this month, asked about those persistent rulings concerning little green men. Well, the president laughed it off, saying that while he's interested in the science, the government is terrible at keeping secrets. So any underground alien base would have leaked by now. He did, however, urge a focus on protecting our criminal justice system and military from political influence. Most Americans are bracing for more economic doom. A new Economist YouGov survey shows that 59% of us believe prices will be even higher 1 year from today. Only 13% expect to see lower prices in the next 12 months. With inflation and war still on the mind, it seems that wait-and-see approach is the national mood. Here is some good news if you're able to afford your next vacation. Traveling might actually be the fountain of youth. A new study from the Edith Cowan University shows relaxing travel can help with anti-aging. Being in unfamiliar but relaxing surroundings helps the body with balance, resilience, and tissue repair. 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I'm Sybil Wilkes. 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

0: And it is Warrior Witness Wednesday. Somebody called, gave me that earlier in the show, and I like it. Let's go to Derek in Brooklyn, New York. Derek.
1: Yeah, what's up, Al? Hello?
0: I'm fine.
1: Okay, I want to talk about the civil rights that came down on voting rights last week. And I was on the internet yesterday, and this guy named Leroy James Terrell, he's a civil rights lawyer and also a Republican, worked with Donald Trump, and he's calling you out about the Civil Rights Act. He said you need to get in contact with him. I know you saw on social media, and I would like to see that.
0: I have no idea who he is. Get in touch with him by what? Everybody knows how to get in touch with me. If he wants to talk to me, call Nash Action Network, call us on the radio. I have no idea who you're talking about.
1: Leroy Terrell.
0: I have no idea. Telling me his name doesn't help me if I don't know who you're talking about.
1: He's a civil rights attorney. He works in the DOJ.
0: And if he wants to contact me, he can contact me. I do not know how to contact him, and I'm certainly not going to tell my staff to contact somebody that, because somebody on radio told me they want to talk to me. So if he really want to talk to me, I'm the easiest person in the world to reach. I have offices all over the country, and I'm on radio every day. All you got to do is call me. Thank you for your call. Let's go to Ira in Washington, D.C. I mean, that's absurd. Somebody trying to reach me from DOJ didn't know how to reach me. Let's go to Ira in Washington, D.C. Ira, you're keeping it real with Al Sharpton.
2: Yeah, good evening, Al Sharpton. Thanks for taking my call. I'm just going to come to the quick point. It's a public service announcement. I read an article. I didn't get to fact check it thoroughly, but they were saying in Louisiana, they got this big prison there, and they got this law, some kind of crazy law about people being homeless, and they're making it a felony, and they're charging these people for being homeless, which they're making them homeless and causing them to be able to have to work for the government of that state in order to pay the restitution on money they claim they don't have to pay for their own being homeless. And they're making them homeless in order to imprison them to make them work. And that's the same thing they're doing in New York the same way. So what I saw, same thing. They're taking these Section 8 vouchers from people, and they're not going to do it because by 2027, they're not going to do that because the government has to pay for that Section 8 stuff and all these government programs by 2027. That's why they're dismantling those programs. So anybody who's on Section 8 or any kind of housing assistance or rental assistance or utility assistance, they're not paying them because the government has to pay them. They're not going to pay them. And it's really affecting people of color in a sense. So I just want to bring it out too, just in case nobody didn't know. But that just sounds like it's kind of unfair, and it's just disgraceful and racial, and it just actually going against black people, period, and making them homeless and making it a crime to be homeless. So I don't know.
0: Is this a crime, a federal crime, a state crime? I mean, who is making this a crime under what jurisdiction?
2: I think it's the state of, okay, from what I understood, the state of Louisiana, they got this prison there that they got all these black guys, or black men mostly, incarcerated there. And those people, along with the ones who are homeless, they had to work for, in other words, they had them working for the state prison if they don't have money. And that's how they're getting them in prison, these people, to work as slave labor because they don't have money to pay a bill for being homeless. They're making them homeless so they can have them as captives of slave labor. And I had to look back into that again, but this is what I read briefly in an article that I saw. So I might have to get back with you on that and confirm that for sure, but it doesn't look right, and it sounds like it's about right. They're making them homeless deliberately so that they can enslave these black people and make them work for the federal government for free in order to pay bills.
0: Okay. All right. I will check into that. That is egregious if that is happening. And I would not doubt it's happening. I mean, they've allowed all kinds of things to be, in my opinion,

sidestepped and destroyed. Thank you for your call, Ira. In my opinion, it is unfathomable. Because even when you deal with gentrification, a lot of it is mythology, is that they act as though that people that are moving into neighborhoods that were inhabited for generations by blacks are just smarter and better with their business. Well, a lot of it is they can get financing that a lot of us have been denied. That's one of the reasons why when we decided to seek financing to get this multimillion-dollar building in Harlem, I wanted to be an example of us not leaving the community, but staying right there in Harlem, 124th Street and Morningside. And we're going to do that with our chapters around the country, because I want to challenge how you can take the same property and deny a black two or three generation family any kind of financing to own a property that they've got a history with. And you could take a kid out of another community and loan them money, 30-year mortgage, on no background. And you say, well, the guy may have a better credit rating or more banks, but mortgages ought to be based on stability. And there's something very suspect about what they're doing. I've had issues with this for a while, but I really dug down in it in the last few weeks, last couple of months, since I've been part of the negotiation on the purchase of this new National Action Network headquarters. Because I start hearing stories of people around that neighborhood that were so thankful that we would come, because they're afraid of being pushed out by developers and other people that pushed them out. And some of it's not even just about money alone and about having some leverage in terms of their private business. Some of it is, it's family history. This is what grandma and grandpa, and in some cases, mother and father, left for us in the family. So, like, and you that on live stream can see, that's the building we bought. I want 100 years from now, people to ride by there and say, that's the House of Justice. They were established 21st century to do A, B, C, D. Landmarks. Everybody in the world establishes landmarks. That's what your family property is. Landmark. You should revere it. And you should teach your children to revere it. Because then it gives longevity. And it gives a sense of continuity to your family. Yes, that's right. Happiness donuts are saying black ownership matters. I tell a lot of the young guys come by the House of Justice, or if I'm on the road and speaking somewhere and they're talking, and I'll make it a point sometime to just go in the community and talk to people. And people say, well, Rebel, you got to understand how we deal with our turf. I said, first of all, if you paying rent, this ain't your turf. If your mom or daddy, if you're still that young, paying rent, this ain't your turf. This is the landlord's turf. Who you paying rent to? So explain to me how you can understand that, but you can't understand how to respect each other in a conversation or respect each other in terms of interface. So you are going to join a group to go against another group who ain't done nothing to you, but both of y'all black, and y'all just gonna gangbang. And in the middle of all of that, the landlord comes in once a month and get his rent, and y'all don't bother him, and nor you should you. I'm not endorsing that. But what I'm saying is that you have selective civility. You know who to go after, and you know who you better not think to go after.
Yet you gonna sell me that this is your turf? You know whose turf it really is, and you know who to behave around, and you know who not to. That's what we're trying to change and train you to think different about yourself. Because if you think different about yourself, you'll think differently about those that look like you. Let's take a break. We'll be right back. Let's have more of you on the phones and on the message board. 1-877-544-6290. 532. I'm giving the Sunday show number. 532-5797. 1-877-532-5797. Shopton. Keeping it real. Be right back.

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0: 7. Jimmy Elliott says on our message board, just like you are carrying on the vision of your mentors, I'm praying that someone will carry on the vision of the late Congressman John Conyers for reparations for the descendants of American slaves. And I think that's a worthy wish. I know that Sheila Jackson Lee had picked up that banner, who is also now deceased. I spoke at her funeral about her work. I was standing there when she asked Joe Biden, at the signing of the executive order Joe Biden did on George Floyd. We couldn't get it through the Congress. He made an executive order on it. And on the platform, I was standing there with George Floyd's little daughter, and Sheila Jackson Lee and a couple other members of Congress were standing there. And she said to Biden that I need you to support having a reparations commission. And I chimed in. And so I know the work she was doing and getting that done. We did a whole lot of memos back and forth following that up. And I do think that. That's why I think that all this acrimony between those that want, as I do, as Sheila Jackson Lee did and others do, see reparations. The acrimony ought not be between those that are seeking reparations. The acrimony ought to be with those that needs to be giving the reparations. And if there's going to be a commission or something, put everybody on the commission from whatever groups fight for reparations, and let's debate it out and come to some kind of common ground. But the reason why some of us suspect that some of the people talking that are coming from somewhere else, because why wouldn't they want common ground? Why wouldn't they want to sit down and discuss it? Why they just want to take shots at people? And, you know, it's a legitimate question. Well, Reverend, I think it should be for people that only was in the United States. Well, let's sit down and debate that out. We'll come out with a consensus like we do on other things. That's why the civil rights groups meet. And we come out with a consensus. Let's sit down and talk about that. But you do understand that some of the main proponents of black liberation, African Americans' liberation from the slave trade, were not born here. Marcus Garvey, who I think advanced the idea more than anybody in his time, is from Kingston, Jamaica. So Stokely Carmichael, who made Black Power a slogan known all over the world, was born in Trinidad. So let's at least be respectful of each other and talk. You may disagree, but don't call Stokely Carmichael nothing, or that Marcus Garvey was nothing, because then I got to say that you either uninformed or you got other motives and you working for other interests. Because I came out of the King School of Thought. That's been my activism since I was 12 years old, mentored by people like Jesse Jackson. I know who I am, that's what I do, and I'm mentored. I'm not an imitation. I do things that they did not do in terms of being able to reach certain boundaries that they could not because of them. So I know who I am. If you know who you are, you ain't got to be calling people's names. Stand up for what you stand up for, and let's see if there's common ground. We may say there's not common ground, but we ain't got to be calling each other a bunch of crazy stuff. That's when I say no. You know, a lot of young people on staff, most of my staff is younger than me, both national and in our chapters, and they come to me saying, so-and-so, I said, no. Don't get into, if somebody call you names and call the organization names or me name, don't get into that. Because anybody that just goes into name calling, they either for hire or they don't know how to defend their points, so they try to make it up with noise because they really don't know what they're talking about. They can't engage in the dialogue because they can't answer what you bring up, so they got to shut you down by screaming and hollering and calling you names. Hey, Fahim FEMA says, Reverend Al, the work on reparations has continued. As you can see, these mischief makers aren't fighting for anything other than division. Yeah, I think that's about right, FEMA. And I just thought I'd take time to explain that. And you've got to ask yourself the question, if they're fighting for division, who does that benefit? And you got to say, if it doesn't benefit us, then it's benefiting others. And are they working for others? Or are they just don't understand that that's the only thing they're helping? Let's go to Ruth in Atlanta, Georgia on our live line. Ruth, you're keeping it real with Al Sharpton.
1: Hi, Reverend Sharpton. How are you?
0: I'm doing very well. How are you doing?
1: Oh, I'm just doing fine. Thank the Lord, and thank you for taking my call. But and all your employees, I should say, or some of your employees. But anyway, I didn't want to go through that. I wanted to know, did you have you ever put the robe on yet?
0: I wore it one time, not in public. I put it on to see how it looks, and I went on a special occasion. I'm going to wear this. It's a beautiful robe, and I take it very seriously because I know you and your husband prayed over it. I take it very seriously.
1: Yeah, well, I didn't know because everybody's asking me, when is he going to put the robe on? I said, I have no idea. He told me when
0: I don't have any idea. I'm waiting on the right occasion because I don't wear robes, but I'm going to wear this at the right occasion.
1: Well, I was doing what the Lord said do, so...
0: I understand that, and I'm going to respect that. I really do.
1: Yeah, well, I just wanted to make sure. But did you wear any of your footies that I made you?
0: Yeah, I got them. They travel with me.
1: And what about your scarf?
0: I'm trying to...
1: I made you a white scarf.
0: No, I have not got that. I don't remember that one. Let me look. Let me have them look again, because I got it in the... I got some of the places. No, I don't remember white scarf. Let me look for it. Thank you for your call. Thank you for your prayers. Let's take a break. Be right back. Keeping it real. Keeping it real. Shout it to you. Be right back.

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1: It's Sybil Wilkes with what we need to know. President Trump announced a short period pause for Project Freedom, the U.S. military operation intended to escort commercial ships through the Strait of Hormuz. He said the pause comes at the request of Pakistan and other allies to give space for diplomatic talks to finalize a peace deal. However, Iranian state media is spinning a different story, claiming the U.S. backed down because of Iran's firm warnings. While the escorts are on hold, the president made it clear the naval blockade of Iranian ports remains in full force and effect. The Trump effect was on full display in Indiana Tuesday. The president waged a retribution campaign against seven GOP state senators who blocked the redistricting plan last year. The results, five of those seven incumbents lost their primaries to Trump-backed challengers. Meanwhile, in the state of Ohio, tech billionaire and former presidential candidate himself, Vivek Ramaswamy, cruised to a landslide victory in the Republican primary for governor. He's set to face off against Democrat Amy Acton in November. And for many in the heartland, the president's endorsement remains the ultimate political currency. The battle over the ballot box is also hitting the high court. Following the Supreme Court's 6-3 ruling in Louisiana versus Calais, which struck down Louisiana's map as an unconstitutional racial gerrymander, the redistricting race is in overdrive. Republicans in Alabama, Tennessee, and Mississippi are already moving to redraw their own lines. Advocates point out that black residents make up roughly 33% of Louisiana's population. Yet, the court's decision now requires plaintiffs to prove intentional discrimination rather than just discriminatory effects. To subscribe to my free daily newsletter, please visit SybilWilkes.com. For all the news 24/7, go to News1.com. I'm Sybil Wilkes. Be informed, be empowered.
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11: Hello, I'm Isaiah Abraham. I'm the owner of Isaiah 58 Skate House, located at 3132 Branch Avenue in Temple Hills, Maryland. Well, I made the decision to get started in this business ever since I was a teenager. I love skating. I got my first job as a skate guard at the skating rink, at which time it became a part of me. I continued to skate for years and years and years, never knowing one day that I may be the owner of the skating rink. One morning, I was watching the news and I saw a familiar face, and he said he was part owner. So I reached out and I called him, and I had an opportunity to become part owner, not knowing that eventually I will become the owner of the skating rink where I grew up.
10: This is Boss Talk. Inspiration from CEOs right here in the DMV.
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16: Carl, the truck of this day is rolling all the way in your direction so far. 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Now, Dr. Horn will cover several issues, including the Supreme Court's ruling restricting the 1965 Voting Rights Act, the ongoing problems between the U.S. and Iran, the U.S. and NATO, the U.S. and South Africa. And Dr. Horn will also examine Trump's threat to take over Cuba and issues in the Sahel nations and the Arab states. 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

Sharpton, and we're back. 1-877-532-5797. 1-877-532-5797. This is Warrior Witness Wednesday. I like that title someone gave us in the first hour. I'm trying to follow up on the breaking news of the Virginia Senate President Pro Tem Louise Lucas. Office has been raided by the FBI. She led the redistricting fight in Virginia. The vote yes that stopped the MAGA onslaught to draw new lines. And now suddenly our office is raided. I use that as an example. I don't know the facts. I know, as I said earlier, it smells different, smells suspect to me. But I think that a lot of people don't understand. One of the reasons I'm always saying that be respectful of people that step out there, whether they are leaders of groups, whether they're politicians, leaders of a faith group. Because once you become a public figure, you become the target of somebody. And it may not be somebody that you disagree with or agree with. But public figures become targets. So, and when I say targets, that's everything from trying to scandalize them or prosecute them or even harm them physically. So I respect anybody that can come out and stand up and put themselves out front and know that they're going to get some flack for it. It's easy for people to sit back at home or on the job and be some internet social media revolutionary. Because you're not exposed. Nobody knows you. Your family's not exposed. Nobody's in danger. But when you out there and everybody know you, who you are and what you stand for, everybody is not applauding you that's on your side. I tell the detail that travels with me from National Action Network doing security or assisting me on the road, and we'll go through the airport and 5 or 10 people stop and want to take a selfie or want to talk to me or whatever. And I say, don't get all swept up in that. I've been here a long time. People grow up seeing you. It's just goes with being out here that long. I said, but just know for every 10 people that stop me, there are 20 that would like to see me not walking through the airport, let's put it that way, or walking anywhere else. So don't get it twisted. Don't let it go to your head. And somebody that is not fighting or somebody that's fighting another way should at least respect the fact that if people think and care enough to risk their danger. I've been stabbed once. And I had confirmed police department threats against my life several times. Mayor Eric Adams talks about that. So if people going to put themselves on the line, the least you could do is respect them. I'll never forget, I'm taking your calls, 1-877-532-5797, 1-877-532-5797. We'll hear from people about Ohio's races and Indiana. Give me a call. I will never forget that I was sitting somewhere in my office when we first had the first House of Justice on Madison, 125th. And secretary called and said that there's a Kwame Ture. He had said he was in the neighborhood wanting to see you. I said, that's Stokely Carmichael, whose name Kwame Ture. I went out and I was shocked to see him. He came in and we talked. And I never will forget. He said, you know, you come out of the King movement. You're younger than me. Stokely was around Jesse's age. They were 13, 14 years older than me. He said, but I've watched you. He says, I know you come out of the King stuff. I said, yeah.
He said, you know, we gave Dr. King a fit when they had the Meredith March in Mississippi. James Meredith said he was going to have a march against fear. And he was going to march Memphis to Mississippi against fear. And first day, a guy shot him, almost killed him. So all the civil rights leaders at that time, Reverend Dr. King from SCLC, Stokely Carmichael, who was the head of SNCC at the time, Student Nonviolent Coordinating Committee, and others, said they rushed to that scene. It was going to pick up the march and finish the march that Meredith got shot on. And he said that, Kwame Ture talking to me. He says, so Willie Ricks and I, who was the vice chair or vice president, I might have the title wrong, of SNCC, we got together after the first night and said, you know what? We've been trying to get black power out there. Dr. King's here to draw all the press in the world. Now's the time to start the chant. He said, the next day, second leg of the march, what they were doing, we shall overcome, we started yelling, black power, black power, black power. And it started getting covered by the media everywhere. And he said that, I'll never forget the third day, I walked over to Dr. King because I respected Dr. King. I just had different tactics. And Reverend Al, I said, Dr. King, you know, we used your presence with the national media to get our slogan out there. And he said, Dr. King didn't argue with me, didn't tell me off. He said he patted me on the back and said, Stokely, I've been used before. Just do the right thing. He said, and I never thought about that conversation until I was sitting at his funeral in 1968. Now, this is in the late 90s, early 2000s. We're in my office, and he's telling me this. And he says, and I was sitting there at the funeral, and I started crying like I was a member of his family. I said, really? He said, because I thought about this man, though I had different tactics, this man gave his life for what he believed. And we're still alive. So at least we owe him the respect for being consistent and paying the ultimate price. I never got that. And I said, that really teaches me something, even though I was a King acolyte, is that you can respect people even if you have different tactics. And different strategies, because they are out on the line. They get their brains blown out for what they want to do for our people. And you just selling wolf tickets. Nobody know you. And you make sure they don't know you. All right, let's take some calls. 1-877-532-5797. 1-877-532-5797. 1-877-532-5797. And or you can go on our message board, and that's at nationalactionnetwork.net, nationalactionnetwork.net. And I think I'm getting all these message board messages about the race in Pennsylvania with Senator Sharif Street and Chris Rabb. That must be a hot race, because a lot of folks is texting about that. And I'm going to see what happens there. We did do a rally in Philly. I'm trying to think of when it was, but it was kicking off our HBCU tour, and we did it there at one of the historic churches there in Philly. And I know Senator Street was there and helped pull it together. I don't know if Rab was there or not, but I knew that night that this is going to be one to watch, and I'm watching it. Interesting. Interesting. I think we did, Ruth. Give me the other callers. 1-877-532-5797
1-877-532-5797. Let me also say this. I think that it is imperative that we participate in these local races, because even if you get everything at the top and they send federal funds down, they're going to be administered and dealt with by local races and local people. So don't think that a state office like state senate in Philly or city council don't mean anything. That is the way it gets to you or does not get to you. It's important. And I think that we must deal with these local races as a priority. If it wasn't for the local elected officials in Virginia, they would have gotten away with that. They would have gotten away with that tape. They would have gotten away with that going to change the districting. And I think that it is imperative that we understand our strength, and that our weaknesses is having a field day because of our lack of being big enough to fight this fight. You gotta be big to fight this fight, because you're dealing with unconscionable, ruthless enemies, and you gotta be willing to stand up and deal with them, and deal with them openly, and deal with them practically. All right, let's get ready to take a break. We are opening up the phones again. I'm going to take your calls. 1-877-532-5797. 1-877-532-5797. Shopton, keeping it real. Be right back.

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1: It's Sybil Wilkes with what we need to know. If you've been waiting to visit the South Side of Chicago, well, the wait is almost over. Tickets for the Obama Presidential Center Museum officially on sale as of 9 a.m. Central Time. The 19-acre campus is set to open its doors June 19th. We know that's Juneteenth, a date deeply symbolic for the Obama family and the community. Tickets range in price from $23 to $30. The former president told Stephen Colbert on his TV show Tuesday night he wants the center to help people understand the extraordinary journey it took to reach that historic moment in 2008. Secretary of State Marco Rubio is heading to the Vatican Thursday to meet with Pope Leo. Rubio insists the meeting was planned long before the president's recent spat with the pontiff. While Pope Leo has been critical of U.S. operations in Iran, Rubio plans to focus the conversation securing humanitarian aid for Cuba through the Catholic Church. It's been a delicate dance between faith and foreign policy. In a move that's shaking up the newsroom, the Trump administration is now suing the New York Times. The EEOC filed a federal lawsuit Tuesday alleging the historic newspaper engaged in racial and sex discrimination against a white male editor. The suit claims a well-qualified veteran real estate editor was passed over for promotion in favor of a less experienced non-white female candidate to meet diversity goals. The Times called the allegations politically motivated and vowed to fight back. Delta Airlines is making some changes in your short hop flight experiences. Starting May 19th, economy passengers on flights under 350 miles will no longer receive snacks. To subscribe to my free daily newsletter, please visit SybilWilkes.com. For all the news 24/7, go to News1.com. I'm Sybil Wilkes. Be informed. Be empowered.
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0: a host, Reverend Al Sharpton, and we're back. 1-877-532-5797. I understand our phone lines are having a problem, but keep trying to get through. Interim, let me ask a question. You know, there are those that have joined various churches, various religious denominations, by culture, and others by conviction. I have in the office the special assistant to me as President Nan, Reverend Dr. Cassius Rudolph. And Cassius, you've been in ministry how long?
1: Rev, I've been in ministry probably about 15 years, just about.
0: And how long have you passed?
1: Coming up on my seventh year.
0: Now, did you become your Baptist minister?
1: Mm-hmm.
0: Did you become a Baptist based on your family and culture and community, or based on your conviction? And the second part of that question, how much is our religious beliefs based on our culture and our environment and not based on our conversion? Or how much of it is both?
1: I think, to answer the first part of your question, for me, I was born Baptist, born in a Baptist church in Chicago, Southside. Shout out to Mount Moriah Baptist Church. And my late pastor was the Reverend Dr. O.C. Nix. And so I think for black people, and primarily I'll say myself first, I think sometimes culturally we go a certain route until we get, I think, of a certain age. As my great-grandmother would say, I can tell you about Jesus, I can show you about Jesus, but you got to know about Jesus for yourself. And so growing up in a traditional Baptist church on the south side of Chicago, I went because my family went. But even at a young age, I accepted Christ as my personal Savior, probably around 7 or 8 years old. And I learned for myself that this is the doctrine that I want to know about. You know, this is what I believe on my own accord. And the traditional Black Baptist Church played a major role into the minister I am today. And when I think about it culturally, I think our folks, depending on how they were raised, where they were raised, and who raised them, kind of helped shape their spiritual identity. And so we see that today.
0: Yeah, I was born, my parents, my mother was Baptist, and my father was Pentecostal. And so my mother joined Church of God in Christ, Washington Temple, because of the marriage to my father. And I was baptized at 3 years old, and my sister was 2 years older than me, was five. And by the time I was four, I said I wanted to preach. I was preaching to my sister's dolls, whatever Bishop Washington preached that Sunday morning. And I knew I wanted to be a preacher, and they let me preach at the Junior Usher Board anniversary. Everybody had assignment. I said I wanted to preach, and let me preach. And Bishop Washington said, well, I think he's anointed. I started as a boy preaching. By the time I was six, seven, I was on the circuit, as they would call it, traveling as a wonder boy preaching.
1: Wow.
0: So I probably was affected by the environment that my parents brought me to church.
1: Mm-hmm.
0: But the conviction that I wanted to stay there and preach did not come from my parents. My father was not a minister.
1: Yeah.
0: My grandfather was not a minister. So I say all that to say there is a balance between those that say, well, they do it because it was their culture or their family.
1: Right.
0: And those of us that our instincts lead us to a certain path, which you and I would call our calling. You know, some people say instincts, some people say calling.

0: But when there's something that draws you into something that had nothing to do with your parents or culture.
1: That's right.
0: Then you can't say that just culture. I know, 4 years old, I didn't know what culture was.
1: Right.
0: And like I said, it wasn't like my daddy was a preacher.
1: I agree, Rev. And I think about your story, reading it, you know, over the years, and I think about my own story. I knew early on that God was going to call me into ministry.
0: You did?
1: Yeah. It just felt like a tugging, nagging burden, some type of feeling. And it wouldn't leave you until you gave way to it. And so even as a young man growing up in church, I was in the choir, you know, learning how to play the organ growing up, learn how to sing and speak. You know, I love debating, I love oration, but I love speaking in church. And so when I accepted my call to ministry in 2010, I knew it was my purpose. And now walking as a pastor and have had the opportunity to teach before and speak, you know when you called into purpose.
0: Well, you've been humble. You just got your Ph.D.
1: Yep. So I graduate this Friday from Theological Seminary in Northwestern.
0: With a doctorate.
1: Right. Yep. Doctor in ministry degree. And I just knew this was the route. You know, a D-man is more of your practical route. My project was on my church doing social justice and community engagement on the local level, creating a model for the greater community to use. You know, we're living in a special time where me and you both know that it was the black church that served as an epicenter for black life. We did everything in the church, vote education, building community partnerships and networks and teaching our children about education. That was our place. And so part of my thesis and project is creating a toolkit for churches to use, especially in this era that we're living in.
0: Now, the advantage that some have is if they're born into a pastor's or bishop's family.
1: Mm-hmm.
0: The disadvantage of those of us that didn't is that we weren't, so the road is not paved for us.
1: Right.
0: But I think in some ways it gives us an advantage because we have to work harder to prove ourselves.
1: Yeah.
0: We take it more seriously and sometimes dig more deeply. I'm not against people.
1: Right.
0: And I don't belittle their gifts. But I think that it is interesting to me the difference between the two. I think one of the reasons, and I don't know if I've ever said this too much publicly, but I think one of the reasons that when I joined Operation Breadbasket, I was 12,
1: mm-hmm.
0: and I'd already been running around behind Adam Clayton Powell. Let's take the break and I'll finish this on the other side. They're trying to get the phone line straight, but I enjoy talking to you. Let's get take a break. We'll be right back. Keeping it real. Shopton talking to Reverend Dr. Cassius Rudolph.

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6: 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Now, Dr. Horn will cover several issues, including the Supreme Court's ruling restricting the 1965 Voting Rights Act, the ongoing problems between the U.S. and Iran, the U.S. and NATO, the U.S. and South Africa. And Dr. Horn will also examine Trump's threat to take over Cuba and issues in the Sahel nations and the Arab states. 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

0: 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They're having problems with the phone lines in Dallas at our studio. I think they're getting calls through now. I was asking Reverend Rudolph, let me say, as we take some of these calls, again, Politics Nation with Al Sharpton. I'm already on the phones working this weekend. Make sure you watch it 5 p.m. Eastern Time on MS Now. I'm going to dig deep into what's going on these, the backlash on these votes in Virginia, the raiding of this Senate President Pro Tem's office by the FBI. I'm going to deal with the whole question of the Iran war, the whole question of where we are in these redistricting fights and where we need to take it. And, of course, I am going to be at the Saturday Action Rally in Harlem at the historic Mother AME Zion Church, 137th between Lenox and 7th, 9 a.m. to 11. 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Reverend, what I was getting ready to say is that some basically come out of a lineage, family lineage, I'm talking about, not spiritual lineage, of their father, grandfather. When I joined Operation Breadbasket when I was 12, I'd already been an admirer at 11 years old of Adam Clayton Powell. He knew my bishop. I would try to get my mother, let me go up to Abyssinian Baptist Church to see him. Finally, she did. But he retired to Bimini, and my bishop brought me to Reverend William Jones. I became part of Breadbasket. All of them, Bishop Washington, who is my Kojic pastor, Reverend Jones, who was the head of Breadbasket in New York, and later became my pastor, rebaptized me a Baptist. They came from a family where their father and grandfather had been big pastors. Mm. So I didn't have that lineage.
1: Right.
0: So as I got involved in Breadbasket and met Jesse Jackson, who was a little younger than them, but 13 years older than me, he didn't come from that lineage. He came, he was born out of wedlock. I wasn't born out of wedlock, but my father abandoned me, so he had the same family dysfunction, didn't come out of that lineage. So I think that was part of what attracted me to him.
1: Yeah.
0: And say, you know how young boys and girls can be? Well, I can be like that because I wasn't born like that.
1: Right.
0: And he became a central mentor in my life. So a lot of it is, you know, we say in the church, well, some of it doesn't make sense, but God puts things in your path, and other people feel it just happened. Well, however it happened, I don't believe life is an accident. I just don't.
1: Yeah, and I totally agree, Rev. I don't believe in accidents. I believe that God put people in our lives to complete and fulfill purpose for our lives and for His glory. I think about your story and coming up behind Reverend, coming out of the King Jackson lineage, and now creating this space for us young civil rights preachers coming up behind you, going through this legacy and seeing how God can take something out of nothing and make something greater, not only for ourselves, but for the greater community. And that's how God works. And I often hear you say how God works in continuity. Nothing is new under the sun. We think about the generations of the prophets in the Bible, even with Jesus himself coming up through all these generations, coming into kingdom ministry and work. I think about my own story and the story that we have of our people. We've come a long way. And a lot of us did not come from families who had that. Now, my grandfather was a preacher in Mississippi, my mom's father. But outside of that, I didn't have a lot of direct contact, not in family, but my pastor growing up in our church. We had these mentors who did the work. Now, growing up in the old school Baptist Church Chicago, they was not very social justice heavy. It was me growing
0: neither
1: up.
0: Neither was Church of God in Christ at that time. It is more now, but not then.
1: Right. Same here. And so it was me going through being active in high school in small organizations, becoming involved myself and seeing these models of a Reverend Jackson in Chicago and local activists, and then going through college, through graduate school. And now, you know, we've been active in this stuff. But even as a kid, I would question things. I can remember growing up in my church, I would ask my pastor, you know, those people are in need. You know, where's the money of the church going? You know, you riding around this great big old Lincoln Town Car. You know, how are we helping the community, and how are we doing this with our tithes and offerings and things of that nature? And so we've had examples of great leadership, and God will put us where we need to be to get the mission work completed.
0: Let's go to Ron in Maryland. The phone lines are back up. Ron, you're keeping it real with Shopton and Rudolph.
2: Yes. Good afternoon, Reverend Shopton, to the other minister there. Reverend Shopton, I'm calling because there is a program out to help our faith-based organizations. You have a Reverend Julius Mims. It's called How to Transform Utility Bills into Live Income Streams for Faith-Based Organizations and Nonprofits. So I sent the information to Chris Matthews at the NAN office, and I wanted to make sure that you got that information, because this information is it's a state-run program for community solar, and it is absolutely free.
0: What is the name of the program?
2: It's called Save and Serve. That's the name of the program.
0: Save and Serve. All right, I'll check it with Cashers. Yeah. Cashers. You were Christian. Because Christian. I get a pile of from the administrative office every day, and believe me, it's hard for me to go through everything, but I'll see if I can pull that and look at it.
2: Okay, the other thing I wanted to talk about, Reb, is I was on a Zoom call last night with an organization called Win with Black Men, and they had black candidates from all over the country that were running for political office, and it may be something you might be able to be interested in getting someone from that organization, because they're trying to mobilize around the country to drive out to vote. And I would like to encourage people in the DMV area, such as myself. I'll be there on Monday. Reverend Barber has been hosting Moral Mondays marches concerning issues around our communities that we need to make sure that we support what Reverend Barber is doing in terms of mobilizing the vote to get our people out this upcoming midterm. So I just wanted to mention that.
0: Yeah, we're doing a 23-city tour, definitely, I'm sure that we all go. I talked to Janae Nelson at noon today from the NAACP Legal Defense Fund. She's the head of it. She just wanted to argue the case in front of the Supreme Court, and we've got some plans we're going to do with her. I work closely with the head of the Urban League, Mark Morial. I think everybody has their lane and their agenda, and we all should support all of them, because all of them, you know, we never have a period in history. Thank you for your call. We never had a period in history, Reverend Rudolph, that it was just one way. People, you know, don't realize we had Dr. King, Malcolm X, Thurgood Marshall, Fannie Lou Hamer, all at the same time.
1: Right.
0: We never was a thing was just one way. It's always been a variety. And in our best, the varieties complement each other.
1: Yeah.
0: And in our worst, we play against each other. This is not a time of competition.
1: Yeah.
0: This is a time of continuity and trying to find out ways that we could have operational unity. Mm-hmm. Even if we disagree on certain specifics, if we can operate in a unified way,
1: right.
0: Because we have not had in my lifetime a more anti-black environment than we do now coming from the White House and the Supreme mm-hmm. Court. So we can't afford to be taking shots at each other.
1: Yeah.
0: You know, I hear people take shots and I get mad like anybody else, but I refrain from that because we don't need to feed into that. People don't need me to be arguing with somebody.
1: Yeah.
0: I say what I got to say, keep moving and say, why can't we sit down and talk?
1: Right.
0: Because we're in danger.
1: Yeah. Yeah, we're in troubled waters, as the old folks would say.
0: Right.
1: This period causes for us to be spreading unity and togetherness. Like you said, it's always been different ways. You had SNCC, you had CORE, you had Breadbasket. Even when you think about denominational work, you got COJIG, National Baptist, Progressive Baptist. You have our Muslim sisters and brothers. If the world ever needed unity today, especially among Black America, we need to get together right now because we're at the precipice of them rolling back everything we ever fought for. And as you said in the past, it's only been 61 years since we've gotten this far, and everything that we worked for, the Civil Rights Act, the Voting Rights Act, is at the precipice of being gutted more than ever. And you have people that actually marched with King and marched with Mega and all those who are still living today. And I can only imagine what they feel like to see what's going on in our country. So we got to preach this togetherness with the different generation of young leaders.
0: Well, they need to know that history.
1: Got to know.
0: And they need to know it. If they don't get it from us, where are they going to get it from? I hear the music going to have to go. The phone line did come back up. So you that did call in tomorrow. I will be there. I will be here, rather, and doing the show. As old folk used to say, God willing and the creek don't rise. Let me thank all of you that called in, you that called in and listened in, you that called in and couldn't get through, but hung in there anyhow. Remember, whatever you do, wherever you go, however you feel, tell somebody, tell anybody, tell everybody. Reverend Al told you personally, keep it real. Keep it real. Keep it real. I'll talk to you tomorrow.
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4: It's Sybil Wilkes with what we need to know. As Project Freedom takes a breather in the Strait of Hormuz, the White House is making its motives clear. President Trump says the pause is a gesture of good faith to see if a final agreement with Iran can be reached. But they're saying don't mistake a pause for a retreat. The president said the request came from allies in Pakistan who see a real window for peace. Iran may call the operation a violation because the U.S. naval blockade is still squeezing the regime's economy until these nuclear guarantees are in writing. Former President Barack Obama sat down with Stephen Colbert Tuesday night in an interview that was both serious and lighthearted. Colbert, who is ending his run on The Late Show later this month, asked about those persistent rulings concerning little green men. Well, the president laughed it off, saying that while he's interested in the science, the government is terrible at keeping secrets. So any underground alien base would have leaked by now. He did, however, urge a focus on protecting our criminal justice system and military from political influence. Most Americans are bracing for more economic doom. A new Economist YouGov survey shows that 59% of us believe prices will be even higher 1 year from today. Only 13% expect to see lower prices in the next 12 months. With inflation and war still on the mind, it seems that wait-and-see approach is the national mood. Here is some good news if you're able to afford your next vacation. Traveling might actually be the fountain of youth. A new study from the Edith Cowan University shows relaxing travel can help with anti-aging. Being in unfamiliar but relaxing surroundings helps the body with balance, resilience, and tissue repair. 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
14: Nelson back again, family, and we trust that this day's rolling all the way in your direction so far. 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Now, Dr. Horn will cover several issues, including the Supreme Court's ruling restricting the 1965 Voting Rights Act, the ongoing problems between the U.S. and Iran, the U.S. and NATO, the U.S. and South Africa. And Dr. Horn will also examine Trump's threat to take over Cuba and issues in the Sahel nations and the Arab states. But before we hear from Dr. Horn, Sister Filet, the founder of the Million Women March, will update us on the search for the thousands of missing black women and girls. 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
3: 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I'll see you there Thursday, June 4th at the Remova Theater to kick off the 2026 Chicago Blues Festival, brought to you by Mayor Brandon Johnson and DCASE, the Department of Cultural Affairs and Special Events.
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12: Welcome
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12: I'm always excited to talk to our guest this morning. She is the commissioner of the Chicago Department of Public Health. It is none other than Dr. Ige. Dr. Ige, good morning.
13: Hey, Rufus. It's good to be here again with you, my friend. Thank you for having me.
12: No, it's always great to be here with you. Let's talk about every month there's something special. And this month we're talking about healthy homes, which really fits in because we used to call spring break cleanup week. So thinking about April being Healthy Homes Month, let's talk about that, and particularly this whole issue around lead poisoning in children. Why is that a public health issue?
13: Thank you, Rufus. In public health, we're always interested in things that affect a lot of people. That is why it is public. You know, if it affects just one person or two people, then it's not a big deal. But if it affects a lot of people, then it is a public health issue. And lead is one of those things. And the reason why I am worried is that every year since I have started in my role as commissioner, I receive reports for more than 1,000 children that have been detected with elevated blood levels in their blood. That's lead poisoning. More than 1,000 each year. So I am not happy with that number. And lead, you know, is a metal, is a toxic metal, and it causes a range of health problems, especially in young children. So today I just want to talk about that so that families know what to do. I really want these numbers to come down. And the problem with lead is that when lead is absorbed in the body, it can cause damage to the brain and vital organs. So every single organ in the body can be affected by lead. But I am most worried about the brain. Lead can affect the kidneys, it can affect the nerves, it can affect the blood. But lead can cause slowed growth and development, learning and behavioral problems, hearing and speech problems, lower IQ, decreased ability to pay attention. All these numbers, oh, attention deficit, oh, the kids cannot focus in school, the kids are not doing well in school, they're not cut out for school. Sometimes it is because they have been exposed to lead. Oh, the children are not paying attention. They are hyperactive. Oh, they are a troublemaker. And people label, especially black kids, as untrainable and uneducable. And it is because they are living in homes that are where they have been exposed to lead. So this is really important for me because it leads to so much long-term impact and harm that can permanently impact this child's life, not just the physical health, but their prospects and economic, you know, opportunities in life. So, and another thing that bothers me is the wide disparities that we see, that a lot of these issues are coming from the communities of color, from the South Side and the West Side, from black communities. That is a problem. As much as fivefold difference in lead exposure across Chicago neighborhoods. So this is why it is a public health problem. Too many kids are being exposed. The impact is so serious and it is concentrated in our communities. And so I am here to talk about it.
12: You know, Dr. Ige, I feel the passion that you shared in all these things and understand truly, fully why. I'm glad we're having the conversation because there hasn't been a lot of discussion about lead recently, and there needs to be. So talk to us then about why children are at higher risk of lead poisoning, because that's specifically where you went to.
13: Yes. Now, think about it. When you have a baby, you know, you carry them around, and then they start to crawl around. And once they start to crawl around, you can't stop them. They're crawling everywhere. They're on the ground. And you know the reflex is from the mouth, from the hand to the mouth. Everything goes to the mouth. And so infants and especially toddlers put things in their mouth. They hold objects and put it in their mouth. And many times these things, if you live in the homes where lead is a problem, it can be contaminated with lead because lead most often is like in the dust, and they're more likely to be exposed than older children. So again, because they're at that stage where they touch everything, they're on the ground, they're putting things in their mouth, that is one factor. Number two is that the blood-brain barrier for children it is more porous. Things can get from the blood to the brain easier when you're still a child. As you grow older, that blood-brain barrier becomes tighter and it is less difficult for things to get into your brain. But when you're still young, especially under the age of 5, the things that get into the blood very easily get into the brain. And the challenge here is that you don't immediately see an impact. These things that I was describing, people don't know that it is lead. They don't say, oh, this is just a difficult child. This is just a troublemaker. So lead exposure in children is often difficult to see. Mm-hmm. And they don't immediately show symptoms or look sick. So from the toddler age until the age of 5, when the body is developing, this is the time when we really need to be sensitive. And what we recommend is that children are tested at 12 months, at 24 months, and at 36 months to detect in their blood, is there any lead present? And that is the conversation today, because we don't see it immediately. So we have to screen for it. We have to test for it. And at these milestones, 12 months, 24 months, 36 months, so that if we detect lead at that time, we can, you know, deal with it immediately. And that is the other reason why I'm here today, because again, testing in our communities is quite low. So lead poisoning is high and testing for lead poisoning is low, and that we need to do something about.
12: Well, let's do something about it, Dr. EA. How can people, now that you're sharing this information, don't know why people aren't getting it tested, don't know if it's part of a normal pediatric examination or not, but mm-hmm. where can children go? Where can parents go to get these wellness checks for their children?
13: Every pediatrician is supposed to offer it. We are also working on programs this year to do mobile testing and bring testing to the communities in starting from summer, because we want to make it easy for children to be tested. For children who are going to early childhood centers, they also will get a reminder to get the children tested for lead, etc. But your child's pediatrician should be able to offer the lead screening, and it's supposed to be part of the routine wellness check. We actually have a video on our website that can help, you know, parents know what to expect at a wellness check. So we don't want people to only go to their provider when a child is sick. And I know it's extremely difficult to carve out the time, but when these children are young, it is important to check and see that everything is okay, just so that we can catch it on time. Don't wait until they're sick. And this is why it's wellness check. Is my child doing okay? Is everything functional? Oh, my child has delayed speech. My child is not speaking yet. My child is not crawling yet. Don't just say, oh, they're just slow. It could be lead exposure. Mm-hmm. So go get them tested, and don't wait until the child is sick to go into the pediatrician and do your wellness check. It is a very straightforward check. It's tiny prick. They test the blood. If there is lead there, we start, you know, to kick into action.
12: Now, Dr. Ige, I guess you mentioned a couple things. One, parents often don't have time, but there's the old adage, an ounce of prevention is worth a pound of cure. So what it takes going forward is nothing compared to what you can do if you can stop it in the first place. You also mentioned a video that's on your website. I suspect if people go to chicago.gov and look up lead poisoning prevention, they can find it right there.
13: Yes. Right.
12: Okay. Now, you also mentioned how prevalent this is in our community. Talk about why that is. What are the sources of lead exposure?
13: Yes. So when I say that this is concentrated in the west side and community areas on the west side and the south side, it is because those are the areas where we have old stock homes. Homes that were built before 1978. By 1978, lead paint was banned. You cannot use lead paint in the homes anymore. So these, you know, paints that have lead in it are usually in homes from 1978 and homes that have not been renovated for a long time. And so that is when lead paint was banned. So homes that were older than that, especially when the paint is peeling and cracking. If you look at some windows painted white and they start to peel and crack, we see many of these things. We don't pay attention to them, but what happens is these things fall to the ground, it flakes, the children crawl around, and they put their hand in their mouth. This is often how this happens. Nearly 90% of Chicago's housing stock was built before 1978, when lead paint was banned. So that is the number one factor. Now, lead can also be found in water pipes. There's been a lot of, you know, concern about that since the Flint incident. Chicago Water Department does a lot of work to ensure that the water is safe. From the work that we do and the children that are reported to us, most often, in many, more than 90% of the cases, the lead is from paint and not from water. Lead can also be found

0: ported to CDPH are due to lead paint. And so what we recommend, if your home was built before 1978, especially if you have any part of your home with peeling paint, please talk to your child provider about your lead your child's lead testing. 12 months, 24 months, 36 months, age 1, age 2, and age 3. If you live in those kind of homes, if there is lead at all in your child's blood, we will be able to help with fixing the homes if you cannot afford to do so. So, but the first step is look at your home. Is it old? Was it built before 1978? Step two, do you have any peeling paint? Step three, do you have a child that is under the age of 5? If the answer to all of this is 3, please schedule your lead test as soon as possible, just so that we can do something about the child ASAP. We don't want them to get to school and then they said, oh, they can't cope with kindergarten. We set them back. We send them to alternative schools or they can't cope in school. Many of these things are due to factors that could have been prevented and treated if we had caught them early.
1: You know, Dr. Ike, my son used to say my mom lived on the old-fashioned part of town. And, you know, when I'm looking at this and you said homes built before 1978, mm-hmm. It appears that nearly most of Chicago's housing stock was built before 1978. So this is a concern in so many places, particularly, as you point out, if there hasn't been any rehab in the house, because then that peeling paint is going to be there and going mm-hmm. to be an issue. Obviously, the work that you all do there, the Chicago Department of Public Health, one, in elevating these things and also providing assistance is really what's most important in these mm-hmm. cases. Talk about the support that CDPH provides to families in this area.
0: Yes. So I will start from step three. So a child goes to a pediatrician. That child is tested. They find that there is elevated blood lead levels. That hospital sends a notification to CDPH and say, we have found a child with lead poisoning. And then our nurses, public health nurses, are assigned as for case management. So what we do is reach out to the family, try and figure out the source of the lead. So we'll do a home visit, look around the house, find whatever it is that, and we test all of these things to find out which one of it has lead. And once we discover the source of the lead, we will start planning how to remediate the source of the lead. The nurse will continue to follow up this child for up to 6 months, testing to make sure that the blood lead level is cleared and that the source of the lead is completely removed, so there will be no future exposure. So they do social developmental assessment. They check the child's social skills. They check the child's developmental assessment. They do nutritional counseling. They make referrals for any additional services that the family may need. Then we pass it on to the lead building inspector. So the nurses do the physical examination and all the healthcare. And then we have building inspectors and engineers who will then be assigned to fix the source of the lead. Now, we don't have funding to do this for everybody, but for low-income families, we will be able to do the remediation ourselves. We spend as much as $21,000 per home fixing and renovating the homes, and we were able to do more than $200,000 last year. For some homes, they may not qualify for, you know, our actual remediation. They may be eligible for a grant. We help them to fill out the application for the grant. If it is a rented apartment, we work with the landlord to fix it. And if the landlord has the funding and doesn't comply, we take them to court. So I think we had about 20 court cases last year. We are very serious about this lead issue. So those are the options that are available to us to ensure that homes are safe.
1: Well, it's good you're doing this and good you take it to that extent for all the reasons that you just suggested. Dr. Ige, are there any other recommendations that you have for a healthy home?
0: So lead is one of our priorities. Make sure your home is lead safe. That is one of the tips for healthy homes. But there are other ways that the homes can be made safe, especially if you have children. So I will give you 8 points. Damp homes. That means something is leaking somewhere. There is a pipe in the wall that is leaking and the home is damp. Some of this, you know, there are these Dollar Tree things that are like calcium salts that attract dampness. If you put that in your home and you see water in that thing, your home is damp. Damp homes attract mites. They attract cockroaches. They attract attract rodents, and they help mold to grow. When people see mold, they worry about asthma and respiratory infections. Cockroaches, all of these things can also contribute to asthma. But the most

0: important thing is identifying the source of the leak. Something is leaking somewhere if you're feeling dampness in your home. So checking roofing, siding, plumbing leaks is always important. Making sure windows and doors are weather tight, proper drainage, clearing standing water. If you're renting, renters have rights in Chicago. Landlords are obligated to fix these issues when they're identified. And if your landlord is not fixing these issues, please call 311 and the Department of Building will follow up. Number two, pests and exposure to contaminants. We're busy. People are just busy, but dust, allergens, irritants, we see such high rates of asthma. Cleaning the house is so important, but use non-toxic cleaning agents. Some people use agents that even trigger the asthma because the smell is so strong, and some of those chemicals irritate your throat. So if you can find non-toxic cleaning products, and please check on our website, we have some recommendations to ensure that you can use safe cleaning products. Number three, pests, holes, cracks in the wall, rodents, roaches, they are big contributors to asthma. So please, and also avoid dangerous pesticides. If you're not sure what to use, please check our website and also consult with a professional pest control if possible. Ventilation is important. It's winter, we keep everything closed. Now it's spring, it is important for people to get out of the home every once in a while, but also to ventilate the homes. It reduces the contaminants, all these dust mites, all these allergens. Just opening the doors, opening the windows periodically to let the fresh air in helps to keep the home dry. And then poisons medication. When we look at the numbers from our poison control center, it is heartbreaking. You know, when you have children in the home, you just have to be really careful what you leave lying around. Medication, chemicals, all of those things should be kept out of the reach of children and kept safe. Other kinds of contaminants, asbestos, radon, etc., are also important to look for. It is not easy for people to know these things exist. So it is part of homeowners when they're buying to evaluate for these things and be sure that these homes are safe. And two things that I will add here that people don't always pay attention to is tobacco smoke and also combustion of gas. Indoor air pollution is a big factor in asthma. So burning wood in the home, even natural gas, we encourage people to use electric stoves when possible, you know, because anything that involves burning just leaves things in the air, and we call them particulate matter. They go down your nose, they go down your throat, they go into your lungs, and they sit there and they start to irritate your lungs, and people start having all kinds of problems as a result of that. Your lungs don't function well, then your heart starts to struggle because your lungs oxygenate your blood, and then the heart is pumping harder because the blood is not oxygenated. And so the lung problem leads to heart problems, leads to all kinds of things, especially if you're pregnant, you know. So the home is just sort of an important factor in staying healthy. So those are some tips that we have. Again, mothers, you know, you love these children. They are your babies. One of the best things you can do for your babies is get them their wellness check. 12 months, 24 months, 36 months. It makes a whole lot of difference.
1: All really, really good information. April is Healthy Home Month. We just got direct information from our Commissioner of the Department of Public Health, Dr. Ige, as she always does, trying to keep us safe, keeping us well before things happen so that we don't have the same kind of breakouts that we had before you got here. Dr. Ige, always a pleasure to talk to you. Always feels like you've saved some lives whenever we have this conversation.
0: Thank you. Thank you. I hope I come back and tell you that the numbers of lead poisoning has reduced. I want that number to get down to zero. 1,000 is far too many children being reported to us every year. So I'm happy that we have this opportunity to get the word out.
1: Amen to that. Thank you, Dr. Ige. We'll be back with more next time. Appreciate you.
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3: And I have the privilege to break some special news. I woke up to the most blessed news and I said, amen, amen, amen. That's right. I was so excited. My heart was so warm and filled to learn that it is official. And I asked Soror to hold tight as Madam President, CEO of the Chicago Urban League, because this was so equally important for the world to hear something good a good thing. A good thing has happened to the city of Chicago right here for the national headquarters of the Rainbow Coalition. That's right. Yusuf Jackson is officially serving as the CEO, and he is here to join the Cleopatra Show. How are you, Yusuf?
4: Good morning. I'm doing well. Thank you so much for having me. I'm honored to be with another esteemed guest. It's an honor. Thank you so much. And, you know, I didn't know that article was running today. So you kind of were one of the few people in the morning who told me that it had run. And I'm honored. I want to say first, if I can, just offer a thank you to Chicago and to your listeners for all of the prayers and condolences and the sweet Instagram reels and videos they've shared and words and comments they've shared about my father and my family during this period of transition. We have been held up by the strength of your prayers and commitment, and we can't thank you enough for supporting us through this hard time. It's a gracious time because in my life, my father built bridges of justice and service. And through his transition, he continues to build bridges for us. And so I'm honored to step in the footsteps. I can't step in his shoes. His feet were bigger than mine. But I'm honored to follow in his footprints and to blaze some of the new trails because he gave us a playbook for justice and service. So thank you so much for having me and recognizing this honor and the faith that he put in me, along with the board of directors.
3: Absolutely. And I got a boatload, too. I'm going to be swimming ashore. I made it very clear for whomsoever is to lead, I am there to follow, and I will follow you because we're going to push on for excellence. In fact, I am rocking a hoodie in tribute to your father, the late, great Reverend Jesse Lewis Jackson, because I just believe in excellence. And when I am in the building, I'm around folks, black folks that are sincere, white folks that are sincere, brown folks that are sincere, and making this world better than we found it.
4: Well, I tell you, my father, you know, obviously was an example for us in the family, but he was an example to Chicago, an example to the world for all of us who have taken any leadership lessons from him, who have been benefited by his service. We all miss him and are all grateful for the legacy that he offered to us in justice and in service. I will tell you, one thing he insisted that we do is continue to work. And so I will say it has been very challenging emotionally to be able to bifurcate the grief and the sense of loss that we've had. At the same time, his insistence that we keep working. The work we're doing is more important now than ever before. I'll offer that at the Rainbow Push Coalition, we are retooling. We are adding new staff and more staff, buttressing some of the work we do so that we can be more of service and be more resilient and be a better organization than ever. He's left us a playbook, and now it's up to us to fulfill it. Right now, we're facing tremendous threats to the gains we've made since 1964, 65, and 68. The gaps in our economics, in our education, our health and welfare, our life expectancy continue to widen in spite of all the great work that we've done in the civil rights movement. And so, as Thomas Jefferson says, and I've said this a lot of times, the price of liberty is eternal vigilance. And if a slaveholding, gentrified writer of the Declaration of Independence can say that in all of his wealth in human bodies and in cotton and in tobacco would say that for him to have success, it requires eternal vigilance. I will promise you, my brothers and sisters, that we've got to take very seriously our education and our commitment to expand this democracy, because it takes eternal vigilance from him. You can imagine what it takes for us. And so I'm going to encourage us to fight on and never give up hope. But we're finding that these are uncharted territories in the last 60 years. But we have the footprint. We're going to have to mobilize. We're going to have to use the blessings that God gave us. One of those blessings, as Dr. King said, is in this country, we have the right to protest. So we've got to get off of our knees and onto our feet and fight for our economic rights and our civil rights. If we're not expanding civil rights, we're losing it. Let me just offer you this. I had the opportunity to take a group of 250 people, Haitians, Laotians, Somalis, from Chicago, from Washington, D.C. area, the DMV, and from Minneapolis. And we met down for the Selma Jubilee, and we walked across the Edmund Pettus Bridge. My message to them was, the civil rights advocates who first took this journey in March of 1965 should not be a shrinking group of civil rights advocates, my father, John Lewis, Dr. King, Andy Young, and many, many others. We're a growing group. If you're right now sitting in the lobby at Cook County Jail and working to register inmates who don't have felonies, if you are working downstate in Illinois to pass the voter empowerment bill where you have a voter registration card in one hand upon graduation and a diploma in another, you're a voting rights advocate. And I encourage you to come with us, because we're going to come more, to Selma and take that walk across the bridge. Baptize yourself in the movement of voting rights advocacy. But voting rights advocates are growing, not shrinking. We're all fighting this fight together. And we've got to see ourselves not as individuals, but as a collective working to gain and defend civil rights.
3: Well, one thing about it, I am so confident that you are going to be superb, because it is a community. One thing about PUSH is that it's a family. So one thing about family, I am here to make sure you excel, because your success is our success and is success of generations to come of leaders under your tutelage. And I thank God for the journey. And I thank God to be there and be present through the movement, because in order for us to build a movement, we have to move towards it. And too many people ask this question, where do we go from here? Let me tell you about PUSH. It's enough room and enough work that you can come and sit in and get involved and do. So tell us about our Saturday morning forum and what we ought to be.
4: Let me offer you this first. I will say that I have been working with Mark Morial from the Urban League. I've had the opportunity to meet a number of Urban League heads around the country. And one of the partnerships that we were early to forge, and this has not been announced broadly yet, is the Rainbow PUSH Coalition working hand in hand with the Urban League. We've known the Morial family for years. They've done great work. Blessed family of teachers and educators. Blessed brother Dutch Morial, civil rights attorney and former mayor of New Orleans. Brother beloved, Mark is doing a fantastic job with the organization. So I want to thank the Urban League for the work that they do. And I look forward to a partnership with the Rainbow PUSH Coalition and the Urban League. Saturday morning, 52 Saturdays a year. We are there with our community message. Please come. Please join us. Let's learn together. Let's grow together. After the meetings, we'll have protests together to fight for our rights. Also, June 10 through 13, Fulfilling the American Promise to Its People, our annual conference in Chicago, June 13th, Fulfilling the American Promise to Its People, www.rainbowpush.org. Can I offer a little bit about that conference, Cleopatra?
3: Sure, sure.
4: As we approach the 250th anniversary of the birth of our nation, there are promises made. We hold these truths to be inevitable, we hold these truths to be self-evident, that we're all endowed by our Creator with inalienable rights, life, liberty, pursuit of justice. That commitment made in exchange for our fidelity to form this union, that commitment was not kept. You can't keep that commitment half slave and half free. So we're going to go over that. And then with Jim Crow, the gaps created in our education, our academics, our life expectancy, our health and welfare, our housing ownership, those gaps were supposed to be bridged by the civil rights legislation. They weren't. So we're going to gather in Chicago June 10 through 13 to soberly go over the promises made and the promises yet to be fulfilled, develop legislation together and promote that legislation, and also voter registration drive throughout the summer to try to win the House back and perhaps the Senate in November.
3: Well, one thing about it, I look forward to us pushing on for excellence and being there present this Saturday morning for our newly cemented CEO. That's right, Yusuf D. Jackson is on the live line with me. So please give him his flowers. You heard him. I about broke the news to him that the news was out here, because I'm a well-read, your favorite millennial, and I'm keeping up with everything and anything when it comes to Black excellence, and I'm so proud of you. So thank you so much.
4: Thank you so much. I will tell you, as I said, let's do this together. It's going to take all of us. I'm not my father. I won't do it the way he did it. He was an amazing voice, a loud one, and a beautiful figure that was recognizable. We don't have those, but we have have the playbook. And so it's going to take each of us rebuilding step by step, learning to trust each other, commit to each other, and have integrity with each other, build coalition, and work together. And that is the way we're going to spread this concept of civil rights throughout the country, through black people and good white people of conscience.
3: Well, there it is. I'm going to let you get back to it, and I'll see you all Saturday. That's right, at the PUSH Forum, and we're pushing for excellence right here at the national headquarters for the Rainbow PUSH Coalition. Thank you so much, Yusuf, for stopping by the Cleopatra Show.
4: I love you, and I thank you, and thank you so much for your listening base.
5: In the studio with me this morning, ladies and gentlemen, the Democratic, it's not even a candidate, your nominee.
6: Yeah.
5: Democratic nominee for Lieutenant Governor, Kristen Mitchell. Kristen, welcome back to WVON.
6: Great to be on WVON. Thanks for playing me in with Aloe Black. I appreciate that.
5: Tell everybody, he's the man. A lot is going on, and I know we've had conversations before, just personally. You've joined on with J.B. Pritzker as lieutenant governor. That's a nice person to grab on to. Hang on to as many billionaires as you can in the process. But J.B. is a good guy.
6: Yes,
5: and J.B. is a good guy. I knew J.B. even before he ran for governor. But you're now here in this position, which opens up a number of opportunities as the future goes. Still a young man. You're still a young, not a gray hair on
6: turning 40 this year. And a little bit of gray in the beard, but you know, I feel good about it.
5: He's turning 40. Okay, I'm gonna leave that. I'm on a 9, and I'm not going any further than this one because it's just what it is. But let's do this, Kristen, at the beginning. Who is Kristen Mitchell?
6: Kristen Mitchell is Debbie Gist's son, is James Gist's grandson. My mother and my grandfather really are my favorite people. They define my life. They're my heroes. So I'm in Chicago now, live in Bronzeville, bought a condo there, have been south since I came to the University of Chicago in 04, but I grew up out in the western suburbs, Maywood and Westchester. And as I said, my mother and grandparents were my hero. My dad left when I was very, very young. And my mother was a nurse for 38 years, retired from Rush University Hospital downtown. And I had a pretty normal life, Rufus, until I was about 9 years old. And then everything, like so many families in our community in America, it all changed with one sudden crisis. And, you know, my mother got breast cancer. She later beat it. My grandfather went from second to third stage congestive heart failure. And my grandmother went from dementia to full-blown Alzheimer's. And all of a sudden, you know, while the kids were worried about prom, I was worried about making sure my grandparents got the care they need. I got a job. And that was really my origin story. And the reason I'm in public service, the reason I went to community organizing, is I found out my story was actually pretty common, that there were people who had worked all their lives and still, with one sudden crisis, found themselves on the brink. And that's really what's inspired my career. That's what kept me from doing what I wanted to do, which was be a big sports lawyer and get a 69 Stingray Corvette, was what was I going to do about the folks who look like me who didn't have the opportunities that I did. That was the challenge of my grandfather, the challenge of my mentors. And that's what really brought me into politics and organizing and has brought me to the place I am now.
5: So it seems like it's a crisis. It's healthcare. Because what you just talked about with your mom and your grandfather really is about healthcare.
6: That's right.
5: And what happens when people can't afford it? What happens when it comes suddenly, which it always does? And how do you deal with those things, which are prevalent in our community for a lot of reasons? In the work that you've been able to do at this point, you became an organizer pretty early on.
6: Very early, 2008. It was my first job out of school. There was this guy, Barack Obama, who had done it. And, you know, that's kind of my political Michael Jordan. So I really wanted to do. I was so inspired by his example. And again, from the things that I'd seen growing up, that's where I started my career.
5: Kristen, you keep telling me how young you are, man, when Barack Obama is that guy, you know, Barack Obama being not even a younger contemporary, if you will, but a good one to watch and a good one to roll with, obviously, because of what he was able to do and what we can see now by how impactful what he did was and what it took for him to get there. When you think about yourself, and you went from, you were in Westchester, Maywood, and then you went to University of Chicago.
6: Yeah.
5: I'm going to just take a wild guess and think there aren't a whole lot of people from Maywood who end up at University of Chicago.
6: No, I don't think there are. But I think there should be.
5: And I don't disagree with that at all. How did you end up being one of those who actually did?
6: You know, my mom worked hard. My grandfather worked. My grandfather had an 8th grade education. He was a sergeant in the U.S. Army. He was a union steel worker at Reynolds Metal Company right off the Stevenson Expressway. My grandfather always said, man, listen, you go to school till they throw you out. I didn't, and my life was much harder for it. And my mother, I'll tell a quick story. She's going to hate that I told this story on the air because she doesn't love it. But, you know, when I was in high school, I was taking, I think, junior level Spanish as a freshman. And I got a real bad grade on a quiz, like a 75 or something like that. And I came home and my mother said, "I'm just disappointed. I know you can do better." And I studied really hard for my next one. I got a 97. And I came home and showed it to my mom. I said, "Hey, like, look at the improvement." And my mom said, "You know, we're missing 3 points here. Did we not need them? Did life get easier for black men in America?" And I was like, "Okay." And that was my mom. It really was, "I believe in you, but I'm going to hold you to an incredibly high standard." And that standard is what got me to where I am. So it really is a credit to her parenting, two really great teachers that I had in high school. My high school English teacher, Angela Fredrickson, was one of my first people who invested in me and told me that I could really be something special. And so it's the teachers along the way, it's the tutors, the mentors, it's my faith community and you know, my faith in God to get me through difficult times. You combine all those things, and that really is why I am where I am.
5: Which high school did you go to?
6: St. Joseph, Hoop Dreams.
5: Heard about that school, yes. Yeah. Isaiah Thomas or somebody went there or something about that. We're talking with Christian Mitchell. He is the Democratic candidate nominee for lieutenant governor, getting to know much more about him and his journey to come to this point. Christian, we can't miss the fact, and you don't have to respond to this, I just want to make sure we all understand what's out here and why it's so important that people get to know you, because you will be in a very pivotal position here in the state of Illinois. Clearly, we've had lieutenant governors before. We've had lieutenant governors with higher aspirations, excited about Juliana Stratton and her ascension as the Democratic nominee for Senate. There's also been a lot of conversation about the governor and what his future may be, which really, all these things, one, you're engaged, you're brilliant, you're young, and so there's going to be a lot that goes on from where you are. You're making moves now to really get out and help people know who Christian Mitchell is and what it is that moves you, and it's really important to see, know, and do that. What do you think you can do from the position that you'll be in? Because lieutenant governor, I don't know that it's necessarily defined. Yeah. It becomes defined by who you are, what you do, and what the proclivities of the governor are.
6: Yeah.
5: What is it that you would like to do in this position?
6: Well, let me give you two answers. I mean, one, I was honored when JB asked me to step in. You had my dear friend, Lieutenant Governor Stratton, on the show not too long ago, and she's going to make an amazing United States Senator. So proud of her. She has been JB's partner in governance for the last 8 years, and that's the role that I'm looking to step into. This is a governor who is laser-focused right now on how do we lower costs for people, the cost of health care, the cost of insurance. How do we stand up to Donald Trump in the ways that he is trying to take Illinois back, trying to take the country back? So we'll continue to do those things. But for me, it's about more than what we push back on. It's also about what we do. And so I'm laser focused on economic development. There's a Main Streets program in the Lieutenant Governor's office. I want to make sure that from Chicago to Peoria to Alton to Belleville to Rockford, that our downtowns are great places for people to live, and that they become a way that we rebuild our communities, whether you are here or you're in East St. Louis. We have a Rural Affairs Council. A lot of people don't know this. We do $60 billion in agriculture every single year. It's what helps feed our state and feed the nation. How do we make sure that our farmers have everything that they need to thrive? How do we make sure that the black farmers in Pembroke have what they need to thrive? And so I care deeply about economic development. I worked in higher education. University of Chicago was very important to me, both as a student and as a place I just left to come do this job. How do we make sure higher education is affordable and it's preparing our nurses and our technicians and our next generation of lawyers and doctors for the jobs of the future, because the world is changing so quickly? And then how do we make sure that healthcare is affordable in the city of Chicago, but also around the state, where the cuts that Donald Trump is making could cause 9 rural hospitals to close that serve poor people around the state and serve working people around the state? So for me, it really is economic development, healthcare, about making sure that we are ready for the jobs of the future across the state of Illinois, and that I'm supporting the governor in his agenda.
5: And I can't help but come back to some of the thing that we talked about during the break, which is education. And the governor has been really focused on early childhood education. I know he put more money into that aspect of what it is that we do. I don't know where I just haven't looked to know where we stand in terms of state funding for education. There's been a lot of conversation around how we get off the property tax dole in doing this. There's been more conversation. Tax Doctor comes on often and suggests that we need to have fewer districts in the state of Illinois. But we understand, I understand why these districts came. with people wanting to segregate their children from others in education, which is a way in which many suburbs came and a way in which many school districts came. Mm-hmm. And I don't know what we do about those things, but when we still look today and say that we are not where we would like to be in terms of educating our children, what do you see, recognizing the journey that you've been on? Mm-hmm. And I will recognize the one I've been on as well. But what do you see that we can do to help improve the state of education here?
6: Yeah, so when I was a state representative, I traveled the state with my dear friend who is now Deputy Governor Andy Menar, working on reforming our education funding formula. We got that done in 2017 or 2018. And so under Governor Pritzker, $2.5 billion have gone to education. That's really good. It's not where we need to be. Yeah, I hate to go back to the past, but remember, we had a 736-day budget impasse before this governor came in. We had to dig out of that hole and dig our way all the way back, and now we're up $2.5 billion, but we have more to go. You mentioned the local districts. We certainly have a whole bunch, probably too many. There have been multiple efforts, Democrats and Republicans, to consolidate them. But the problem is everybody says we have too many bodies of government, but their body of government is good and necessary. And so we got to figure out how we work through that. Yeah. And we also have to make sure, though, that $2.5 billion in education, that is the highest source of property tax levies in the state of Illinois. Why aren't local governments passing those savings on to people? So we've got to keep putting more money in at the state level. But local governments also have to reduce property taxes, because often you see some of our poorest communities, the south suburbs, places downstate, with the highest property tax rates trying to provide just basic services, but the lowest ability to actually pay those rates. And so we've got to stop that death spiral.
5: One of the other things, when the governor and Lieutenant Governor Stratton had come in, we were having huge bouts, issues of violence, huge issues around gun violence. Mm-hmm. And that became one of the things that I know the Lieutenant Governor was big on taking on at the time. We've seen that come down some. Yep. It's not zero, so there's still an issue, but it's not talked about as much as it was before. How do we make sure that we keep our foot on the gas there while we see declining rates, so that we can get to a place where everybody feels safe as they move around?
6: Multi-pronged approach. So there's the R3 program, Restore, Reinvest, Renew, that uses cannabis revenue to fund neighborhood-level programs, community violence intervention. So we've got to keep doing more CVI. The governor's put a lot of money in that through the Department of Human Services. We got to keep those funds up. We've also done a lot of investments in public safety. So when I was deputy governor, I had the public safety portfolio. We expanded the number of state police. We installed additional cameras on the roadways. You know, I've lived along the Dan Ryan most of my adult life, so you know we had this interstate shooting problem that has dropped massively, in part because of new ISP, new technology. So there's a law enforcement angle to make sure that we've got the resources we need, both on the state police level and on the local government level, to make sure that folks can feel safe and have police protection. But there's also making sure that we have the neighborhood violence interruption that continues to drive those numbers down. That's our formula. And if we keep at that, I think we'll continue to see reduced violence.
5: Really important. And, you know, it seems recently that there have been more reports of it. Maybe it's because I traveled and didn't hear them when I was gone. But I hope that the levels continue to decrease, because people have to just feel better. Happy to continue my conversation with Democratic candidate for Lieutenant Governor. That's too long.
6: We're going to get a shorter title here
5: here's in November. One. God, I'm going to continue talking to Christian.
6: There it is.
5: My friend from Maywood in Westchester.
6: There it is.
5: I have to ask you about a couple of issues that have come up in the state itself. And one, you know, there's this clear dichotomy around suburbs. Mm-hmm. Clear difference in suburbs up north versus suburbs in the south. Dalton couldn't find its way out of the news recently. And others have joined. They were just overshadowed by Dalton. Harvey being one. And Harvey is under financial distress. Harvey was rejected by the state from some distressed fund, a place that they were. What are your thoughts on that? And what are your thoughts on the state's responsibility to help these communities, towns, villages that find themselves in these situations?
6: Let me get the technical pieces out of the way, Rufus. So there's this thing called a financially distressed municipality. That may not be the right term. It's a very arcane term under Illinois law. It affords some benefits, but frankly, actually not a ton. So there was some technical thing. They're going back and forth with DOR. Let's put that over here for a second. The state that Harvey and many other suburbs like it find themselves in is you've got an extraordinarily high property tax burden. You are basically taxing your residents out of existence, and you still can't provide basic services, police, fire, the kind of municipal services people rely upon. We've got to figure out a way to help those folks. If there are changes to the law that ought to happen to allow them additional financial assistance grants, I'm open to that. I know the governor's open to that. I know his team is thinking about this stuff constantly. I'm thinking as a really good example is East St. Louis, for example, which has had help from the state with its schools. I was just with the mayor a couple of days ago. They've got a really exciting series of things they want to think about for their riverfront to attract new business. Those are the sorts of things that we ought to be able to and willing to help right now and say, hey, how do we help you attract that new business, that new hospital, that new thing that's going to help get you out of that spiral? We need to work on those things right now. So I think the state has an obligation to step in and be helpful to those municipalities in the ways we can, and also be willing and open to changes to the law to make sure that we can do more so that we do not have communities that overwhelmingly tend to be from disadvantaged folks taxing themselves out of existence.
5: Yeah, East St. Louis, interesting you'd mention that. I recall years ago when they had a lawsuit and had to give up City Hall to kind of settle the lawsuit, was kind of the issues that they had then. I'm not sure where East St. Louis stands now.
6: In a much better place. I mean, so the Illinois State Police have a district there. They have partnered with East St. Louis. Their crime is at historic lows. The mayor is working right now on ways to continue to bring economic development there. The state is being helpful with that on infrastructure, on grants, et cetera. So East St. Louis, I think, has a very positive trajectory. We've got to now work with those municipalities like a Harvey, like a Dalton, to make sure that they also have a positive financial trajectory.
5: It'd be good in these cases as well, because you can kind of see these things coming, right? And they shouldn't have to get to a point of having to apply for this financially distressed community fund before we figure out what those things are. Good to hear that about East St. Louis. My wife's from East St. Louis, so she'll be happy to know that it's on the mend, if you will. When we look at places like Harvey today, though, and what do we do? How will they be able to make it through these current periods?
6: Well, I think that always has to be a partnership with local leadership. You heard me mention the mayor of East St. Louis, and it's part because he has a plan. That council has a plan for what they would like to see. And the thing that's going to be useful to know, and I'm happy to get into this, I know, again, people at the state are interacting with them right now, is what is the plan? Like, what does the leadership of Harvey say? This is the future of economic development in Harvey. Here is the infrastructure we need. Here is what the state can do for us. We don't want to prescribe that stuff to folks because the locals are always going to know better what they need. You tell us what it is you need, and then how can we figure out how to be helpful, being creative with what we have now, but also willing to make changes that make it easier to do the things that are going to help the city.
5: All right, then my final obvious question today is, do we care if the Bears go to Indiana?
6: We do. I'm a Bears fan. Actually, my oldest picture is of me in a 55 jersey. So I love the Bears, want them to stay here. And it sounds
5: 55.
6: Like
5: 55. Who was number 55?
6: Otis Wilson. Yeah, because it was Buckus was 51. Yeah, so it was Big O. So I have the headband and a sweater. I'll see if I can find the picture and text it to you. But we care deeply about the Bears staying here. It sounds like there's a deal in reach to keep them there. I know that my friends at the state are working on that constantly.
5: Yeah, I don't know whether Chicago is now a lost cause. I wish they weren't. I hope they're not. But just need to
6: Sure. I am focused on keeping them in the state of Illinois. I think they have looked across parcels in Chicago, and it sounds like the team isn't super interested in that. All I know is, you know, we don't want to have the Indiana Bears. Period.
5: We don't. Titus, I got a call on the line. Do I have time to take him? Brother Hall, good morning. Welcome to VON. What's on your mind this morning?
7: Yeah, thank you so much for taking my call. I certainly appreciate it. The gentleman that you have there, I appreciate you, man. You once was my state rep. Certainly, I've been one of the ones speaking out on these guys who have suits and don't wear them, brother. So, what you have done from a legislative point of view when you were state rep, my concern to you, brother, is that where is J.B. Prickster? You know, it appears that we like have a plague at D.O.N. How come we can't talk directly to him? You know, it's an insult to many of the callers because we would like to hear from him, brother. And I wish you'd take that message back to him, Christy. We need to hear from the government. You're a speaker. You're a hell of a speaker. Always have been, and we'd appreciate you. And a hell of a legislator. But we need to hear from the governor, brother, because that commercial that he's running about cutting the tax, and maybe you can elaborate on that when I'm off. I'm going to cut the grocery tax. What does that mean? You're going to suspend the grocery tax. We need to know a little more about that because I'm not clear. Thank you for taking my call.
5: Thanks, Brother Hall. Appreciate you.
6: Appreciate your call, Brother Hall. It was my honor to serve you. I'm excited to be getting. I will still be serving you. Just I'll also be serving the rest of the state of Illinois. So the governor's commercial is about suspending the grocery tax, which he did in part in response to what folks are feeling. So the state grocery tax was repealed. Now there are still locals who imposed it. So that's your first part of your question. Second is, as you know, the governor has a whole state to cover. We actually just did a series of churches on the south side where folks could hear from us directly right before the primary election. Certainly, I'll take it back to him, but also anything that I can take back, I'm always around for. Multiple folks here at VON have my cell. It hasn't changed in 20 years, so they can always find me, and I can always find him. So I appreciate your call, and always fortunate to be here.
5: And Brother Hall, I appreciate it as well, and I will take that as a challenge. So we'll get the governor. We will get the governor. We'll get him. Christian Mitchell, thank you so much for coming in, man.
6: It's my honor,
5: welcome back anytime. I appreciate you. Wish you well this fall because we need to stay on point and stay focused. And, don't know what would happen otherwise. We have
6: reasons, we're not going
5: to
6: find
5: reasons
6: out.
5: To be concerned. So appreciate you coming in. Good luck with everything.
6: Thanks, Joe.
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12: Speaking at a cryptocurrency panel in Miami, Senator Rick Scott pushed the Clarity Act, which would ban a central bank digital currency.
13: They'll use it to hurt you. Eventually, if they want to, they just say, up, we took all your money.
12: Scott criticized rising housing and health care costs and renewed his no budget, no pay proposal, saying lawmakers shouldn't get paid if Congress fails to fund the government on time. Black Los Angeles Mayor Karen Bass is being sued by the city's firefighter union leader. Freddie Escobar claims the mayor retaliated against him for criticizing fire resources during the Palisades fire. He accused the mayor of organizing a smear campaign. And Kanye West took the stand in a Los Angeles copyright trial. He's accused of using an unauthorized sample in an early version of Hurricane. The producers suing say he owes more than $560,000, a claim West disputes. Get BIN News Now on demand 24/7 on the iHeartRadio app. Here's more with Terry McCready.
14: A federal judge ruling that the Trump administration's mass elimination of humanities grant to several major scholarly groups was unlawful and unconstitutional.
15: The yeas are 51, the nays are 48, and on this vote, the bill is amended as passed.
14: Senate Republicans last year giving the thumbs up to cutting funding for public broadcasting, global health programs, and foreign aid. Back in April of 2025, the Department of Government Efficiency, or DOGE, terminated thousands of grants previously approved by Congress from the National Endowment for the Humanities. The recipients included the American Council of Learned Societies, the American Historical Association, and the Modern Language Association of America. The groups later sued to reverse the actions, arguing that the dismantling of the National Endowment for the Humanities was unlawful since the executive branch has no constitutional authority to block or delay spending appropriations based on the president's own policy preferences. A white former sheriff's deputy from Ohio was found guilty of reckless homicide during his trial this week in the fatal shooting of a black man bringing sandwiches to his grandmother's home. 23-year-old Casey Goodson Jr.'s killing at the hands of Jason Mead back in December of 2020 sparked outrage. Jurors said they could not agree on the more serious charge of murder. Mead shot Goodson 5 times in the back and once in the side. He claimed it was justified because he saw Goodson holding a gun and turning toward toward him in the doorway of the Columbus home. Goodson was licensed to carry, but there was no video of the incident. Meade is now the second white law enforcement officer to be convicted in the killing of a black man in the state since the 2020 killing of George Floyd. Meade earlier testified that he pursued Goodson, who waved a gun at him as they passed each other in their vehicles. President Trump says the ceasefire between the U.S. and Iran remains intact after the two countries exchanged fire yesterday. U.S. Central Command said earlier it intercepted attacks on U.S. Navy ships transiting the Strait of Hormuz, calling them unprovoked. Trump says Iran's military has taken a lot of damage.
16: They had a Navy with 159 ships, and now every ship is blown to pieces and lying at the bottom of the water. They had an Air Force, lots of planes, and they don't have any planes. They don't have any anti-aircraft. They don't have any radar left. Their missiles are mostly decimated.
14: Meanwhile, the U.S. targeted the Iranian facilities responsible for the attacks. Iranian officials accused the U.S. of violating the ceasefire between the two countries, saying Iran attacked U.S. vessels in retaliation. In a post on Truth Social, President Trump said no damage was done to the U.S. ships and warned we'll knock them out a lot harder if Iran does not sign a deal. 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

0: was I enjoying that song? Each and every week, this song just gets me moving. I'm like, this is so inspiring. I love that song. You're listening to Senior Talks. 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I'm still filling in for Miss Clara Hubbard. 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I love this. I love this. Guys, we are hoping that you can reach those phone lines if you have any questions or some you want to share some things that you're doing as an active senior. I see you guys out there. I've been out to went out to eat yesterday with my oldest son, and we sat around some seniors, and everybody knows, well, everybody this particular day knows about WVON and how we are celebrating our 63 years. It is so lovely. One lady said, I said, what radio station do you listen to? She said, WVON. And she looked at me like, and you better know it. So I was really proud to talk to Miss Lily about her experience with listening to the radio station. But let me tell you something. Senior Talks. This is where you can chime in as a senior, pre-senior, or even a caregiver and hear what other seniors are doing, what they've done, what they're doing to stay active, what they're going through. This is the hub right here on WVON 1690. Our phone number is 773-591-1690. Now, and then later on, you'll hear my conversation with Terrence Santos De La Rosa Sims, who is with Chicago Commons, and he is the vice president of senior services. So he's got some input on when it feels a little lonely. Oh, my goodness. I could only feel my father's voice when he said that to me. But this week, today on Senior Talk, we're going to be talking to Tiffany Greenhood. She's a publisher, author, coach, and entrepreneur, best known as the editor of Published and Black Magazine and founder of the Published and Black Chamber of Commerce. She's also a visionary behind the Kingdom Honors Experience. That's a platform that's dedicated to celebrating leadership, impact, and legacy. But beyond her many professional accomplishments, Tiffany has spent the last 5 years, I know how that feels, in one of the most demanding and deeply personal roles imaginable. She's a caregiver to her dad. And look, her father ain't no shortstopper either. I'm going to bring her in on our video. If you guys are on Facebook, be sure to share the show and share it with many people. If you're not familiar with how to do it, you can share it later. But we want to get into this conversation. Welcome to the show, Miss Tiffany A. Greenhood.
1: Thank you. Thank you. Good morning.
0: Good morning. Good morning. So, you know, I know that in passing, I've noticed that your father is an author, and we're talking about Edward Greene. He's 83 yes. years old. He's already written a book. He's about to be receive his honorary doctorate. And it's such an amazing story that you have behind him, because who is your father, Edward Greene? And what is he doing at 83 years old?
1: Listen, he is straight chilling, like not a care in the world. However, his journey did not start out like that. And I'm thankful that this is the first time I'm doing a conversation about him. This is great. But his journey was kind of amazing. So he started off, you know, I guess after high school, whatever, he decided to go into the military. So he did 2 years with the Army. So he is a veteran. But he also played music. That is his absolute love. And I kind of forget as a caregiver.

0: Question. Now, you just dropped a dime on us. You just said he is a musician, an accomplished musician.
1: Yeah. This,
0: Edward Green, 83 years old. He played for Tyrone Davis. But I read where he opened up for B.B. King and shared stages with Kool and the Gang. And that's that was an amazing journey for him. Tell us what was he, and I don't want to say was like he's no longer here, but what was it like growing up with a father that was a musician, but at heart?
1: So here's the thing. Okay. So he did not actively play music as we were growing up. He was kind of like done with that.
0: Mm-hmm.
1: He was on the road with Tyrone Davis for a couple of years. And from what he tells me, and this was before the dementia kicked in, he told me that he was the road manager. He was the manager mm-hmm. of the group. Mm-hmm. So he was the one in charge. And so I want to say this, he's always been in leadership. Period. Always been in leadership. Yeah. Always.
0: Yeah.
1: So, and he managed. So this is what happened. If I can throw this in really quick, he did the years on the road with Tyrone Davis. He played the baritone saxophone was his thing. And then, so you said, how was it growing up? He want us to do music all the time and we ain't want to do all that. That was his thing, you know?
0: Yeah.
1: So that was that. And I understand a lot of parents do that. They want you to carry on. You know.
0: Yeah. So what
1: however,
0: is he?
1: However, they came off the road.
0: Yeah.
1: Well, I just want to tell you this part.
0: Okay,
1: they
0: go
1: came
0: ahead.
1: Off the road. And he decided to come off the road. So I guess him and my mom were together, whatever, decided to, you know, we're going to get married. So he came off the road. He said Tyrone wanted him to stay. He promised to buy him a house and all this. He said, no, man. I'm good. Now you can give me the money and I go buy my own house, but I don't want you buying no house for me. He said, no, that was his way of still being able to stay in control. Like, this is a conversation we had.
0: Mm-hmm, mm-hmm.
1: He said they came off the road. He came off the road. They got married. They actually had a plan.
0: Mm.
1: They stayed married for 35 years till my mom passed in 05.
0: Yeah.
1: But they had a plan. They got married. They went and paid for their burial plots. When my mama passed, we didn't have to pay for that part. He went and pulled up the paperwork. Oh, looking like a paper bag. Paperwork from 1973.
0: Mm-hmm.
1: So they had an actual plan, but he's always been in a position where he was in leadership, supervisor, manager. He managed a car wash for about 5-6 years on the south side of Chicago. So that's what that is.
0: So, you know, when you think about your father, when you think about how he is now at 83, what is it that, because he lived such an extraordinary life in music, business, faith, leadership, and family, what do you believe has kept him vibrant and engaged over the years?
1: Okay, well, I believe has kept him vibrant is his faith in God. My dad got saved like 2000, my daughter was little, so it was like 1997, something like that, where he actually started to, you know, get into his word, this and that. But I want to say this, that thing that I believe has kept him vibrant is his knowledge of health and reading books, books and books and books. People want to know where I get it from. Him.
0: Yeah.
1: He built a bookshelf here. He bought this house 20 years ago. Bookshelf, 7 shelves packed. He was a book fanatic, period. He read. And so he started learning about what wasn't good for us. Dairy was not good for us. White sugar was never good for us. He used to eat ginger raw. Just all these things I used to see him doing. And of course, we ain't paying no attention.
0: Yeah.
1: Now, guess what? At 83, although he was diagnosed with dementia,
0: he's still reading.
1: He's still, I don't think he comprehends when he reads too much anymore, but the health has carried him. He's never been sick. He's never been in a hospital.
0: Mm-hmm.
1: We don't go to doctor's visits all month. We just went to the one.

0: doctor visit. We do one doctor visit during the year. One. We just had that one. So he won't, doctor said, oh, I don't have to see him till next year.
1: All right. Well, I'm going to grab a couple of these callers. Let's get Denise. Hi, Denise. You're live on Senior Talks.
2: Good morning.
1: Good morning.
2: Donna Ray.
1: Yes, ma'am.
2: I want to find out, aside from the exceptional mayor that we now have in place, who is in place in the city of Chicago that advocates for a senior or seniors experiencing crisis? So I just want to put it out there, you know, because it appears to me that if you are a client of CHA, the Housing Choice Voucher Program, there's no structure there. There's not one person or agency or that agency that when a senior or seniors are experiencing problems with that particular agency, and you reach out to, like, the mayor is supposed to have be in charge of everybody in the city of Chicago.
1: Well, let me jump in. I'm excited to answer some, give you some resources, because I work with my father. Tiffany A. Green Hood is on the line, and she works with her father. And my father, I've been able to go through the Chicago Department on Aging. And if you want, I can put that into the comments on Facebook. But if you go to the Chicago Department on Aging, and that phone number is 312-744-4016. Now, that's one person, or one agency, I should say. The other one is Illinois Department on Aging. And I have a phone number for them as well.
2: Mm-hmm.
1: And that's 800-252-8966. So if you want, yes, ma'am.
2: No, LaDonna, what I'm saying to you is if you already exhausted that avenue and trying to get back to another city agency.
1: Well, you mentioned CHA, but I just want to make sure I got it in my notes.
2: Yes, the Chicago Housing Authority.
1: Mm-hmm.
2: Okay, you are led to from one person to another person, and I don't want to get, you know, because you have other people that you want to talk to, listeners. But what I'm saying to you is that when you have exhausted all of this, you know, the channels that you just resources that you've just given, even going to the Chicago Housing Authority, the CAC, okay, nobody is there to answer you, to take your call. You refer to other people within the agency who's supposed to be the directors of the program. It goes nowhere.
1: Well, I tell you what, okay? Ms. Denise, I'm gonna jump in again. I'm gonna give you my. Do you email?
2: No, I don't have. I'm not. You know.
1: I'm gonna have Matt get your phone number, because I'm gonna tell you. You need an advocate. You need somebody that's gonna stay on top of these things. Not that you aren't, but they need to hear some strength and some army behind you. Okay. So I'm gonna have Matt get your phone number, and you and I are gonna work together. All right, let's go ahead and get Ron. Hey, Ron, you're live on Senior Talks.
3: Yeah, good morning, and hopefully she did reach out to her all the persons. So that's a good place to start.
1: Thank you.
3: But I want to commend you and Tiffany both taking care of your dad. Really want to commend you ladies for that. And now, but Tiffany, your father sounds like a man I truly admire. When you talk about being a senior, you talked about him relative to health and reading. Because I am retired, I'm able to go to the Y and different workout facility 4 or 5 times a week. And then something I try to tell people, very few people do not know, you can go to the library and read 6-7 newspapers a day, which I do. So I take out books, I read newspapers all day and work out. So I just want to share that with when I heard you mention your dad. Those are the things I'm like, yes, I do have a wonderful personal library. Oh, and also when you mentioned music, I have extensive jazz vinyl collection. So it just made me, when you were mentioning him, a lot of similarities. And you ladies, just happy Mother's Day to you all, Donna.
1: Yes, sir.
3: I really enjoyed this show. As a senior, this is very valuable. So, yeah, like I said, happy Mother's Day to you all.
1: Thank you. Thank you, sir. And please keep those comments coming, guys. Thank you, Ron. Because we do need to know and share what other seniors are doing. And, Tiffany, I'm so glad you led with that. Your father, he was a musician, and he's about those books, reading, very much so an avid reader, and he has applied what he has read to raising his family. And there's one thing that I was dealing with, and you and I'm assuming, like, being, I've been caring for my father for 5 years, you've been caring for your father for 5 years, and boy, we need a support group, and I mean, they got to provide some wine, because it's so funny talking with our parents on this side of things. But the most important thing that I found is that when my father was used to doing certain things, it's those things that he longed for. So we had to make sure that he was able to get back in lock and step with that. But I too was losing my words. You know what I'm saying? Like I've dealt with brain trauma as a kid, and they don't tell you about what's to expect down the road. And with even with my dad having a stroke, your father dealing with dementia, this neurology piece is so heavy for us. But what I found that helped keep me back connected, or get me back with more comfortable with my words, was reading more, like really read, not listening to the audio book, not looking at YouTube, actually taking that book, cracking it open and reading it more. And that has helped me. And I'm glad you shared that reading. And I'm glad our caller called in and talked about how he continues to go to the library and read and exercise, get the blood flowing, because all of those things work together.
0: Absolutely. I agree.
1: Thank you. All right. So your dad, what's he doing right now? Because at 83 years old, I've seen you've taken pictures with him. He has been... he's been an active dad at 83 years old. I almost wish he was talking to us, but tell me, what does he do to keep the blood flowing?
0: Well, now I have him in an adult, I would say activity center that he goes to daily. That helped, cause he was just around the house with me and I'm fussing and you know,
1: you're fussing at your dad.
0: So, it's definitely an adjustment. It's a life adjustment. It's a different kind of life. I guess I didn't know what I was taking on, and that I had to give up a lot of my life to do it. So, but yes, he is gone from 8 a.m. to 4.
1: What type of activities do they do at the center?
0: They do a lot of stuff. Oh, this lady, the lady who owns the place is amazing. Travel with us, located in Maryville. And she has people come in. He came home with a candle yesterday. I guess they did candles for like Mother's Day gifts, and it's a little cute bag. I'm just not realizing that was for me. So he come home with stuff all the time. They have somebody come in and show them how to eat healthy, and sometimes she has stuff where she has a lady come in and play the saxophone. You know, he enjoys that. Mm-hmm. Just different things. They're always doing something. Now he colors more. That was something new, you know, but he loved it. So, he's like, can you take me to the art store? You know, when he, cause I bought him these large jumbo coloring paper and he absolutely loved them. And look, it looks like art cause it's so perfect. You know, it's not like a child coloring and it's outside the line. No, yeah. It's perfect. So
1: can I share something with you? That coloring,
0: yes.
1: That drawing, my father's an artist. And that's exactly what I was thinking about when you had to put in front of him what he missed, and I went and got him an art set from online. I ordered it, and his drawings are so detailed, and he felt good about doing it. But he was like, oh, you know, I ran out of ideas. I was like, Dad, just keep going. But his artwork, it just says a lot about how detailed he is with his drawings. And now I'm hearing your father's detailed with his coloring. What message do you hope that seniors hear when they listen to your father's story?
0: The main thing I want them to hear is the reading and the health. And the health. There's a reason, and taking care of him helped me to see why a lot of times seniors, or right after you retire, goes downhill and then they're not here anymore. Mm. Now I understand it has a lot to do with the foods, the daily routine. You know, if you're used to eating soul food all the time, mm-hmm. this is what my dad could have easily not been here anymore had I just been one of those family members who was just willy-nilly and we just, here, because here's the thing.
1: Pacifying.
0: With the dementia, he doesn't remember mm-hmm. his diet and his habits and what he learned from reading. And he don't remember none of that. So thankfully, I came in and I had to kind of wean him, because he had been off of it for a minute. So I had to wean him back into, this is what we're doing right here, you know? And so just had doctor's appointment, perfect blood work, perfect mm-hmm. blood work. So,
1: and that's because you got him on that right diet. I'm going to go ahead and pick up Andre. Hey, Andre, good morning. You're on Senior Talks on WVON.
3: Hey, good morning to you. Good morning to the guests. Early, happy Mother's Day to you all. I don't get a chance to speak with y'all.
1: Thank you.
3: I just want to share some things that I have seniors in my family. And one thing that I've noticed that helps them is they play video games. They got cell phones and they got games on their phone. And let me tell you, it helps their cognitive skills and help the hand-eye coordination and a lot of things. I know they say, well, the kids, it's bad for the kids to play video games too much. But it's just the opposite for these seniors, especially, you know, if their mind is deteriorating, you have to keep their mind sharp and whatnot.
1: Mm-hmm.
3: And I want to know, has she had any experience with calling the bureaucracies that's designed to help the elders and the seniors? Because when you call Medicare and these other ones that you call for resource, they got some real funky attitudes when they talk to the seniors, and they treat to be confusing. They don't have patience or none of that stuff like that. So had you had any experience in that area with calling these bureaucracies, and where they had bad attitudes? And if they did, how can something like that be improved, that these government bureaucracies just designed to help senior citizens that don't do that? Can you offer any suggestions for that?
1: Absolutely. Thank you, Andre. Thank you so much. Tiffany, have you had any experience with him making those calls, or you making those calls and them having such a terrible attitude because you're calling about a senior?
0: No, I haven't, thankfully. But I do understand exactly what he is talking about.
1: But full disclosure, but you're in a whole different state.
0: I am, but it's still, no, I'm in Gary, Indiana. And when we call the city, just generally, not even specifically for seniors, some of the different departments have that type of attitude. So I understand what he's talking about. But pertaining to my dad, no, I haven't had to. No, very, very nice. Even with you speaking of the Department of Aging,
1: mm-hmm.
0: I did reach out to them about some things we needed done with the house and this and that. And the lady was extremely nice, polite, respectful, all
1: and
0: of that.
1: And that's I'm glad you had that experience. I can chime in, because just yesterday I had to call my father's social worker, because he is in a rehab facility, and the attitudes of the CNA was terrible. Like, I don't want her around my father. So I made a very detailed text message to the social worker. And Andre, the best advice that I can share with you is to leave your feelings out of your documentation. So anytime my father tells me that someone had an attitude, I ask him details about it. Who did he call? Who was the person? Did you get a name? And I always document every interaction. And I'm not a cry wolf caller, so I'm not going to call for each and every situation at the rehab facility. I'm going to collectively give a weekly report, and it's going to be in writing. And I'm also going to copy the corporate office. That's one way. The other thing is, when you call these agencies and you deal with someone that has an attitude that makes you feel uncomfortable and not safe in handling this situation, always ask for a supervisor. Keep your feelings out of it. Try to anyway. And this way you stick with facts and not feelings. And when you talk to that supervisor, they have an obligation, and you ask for names every time you speak to a person and write it down. I keep a note in my phone that says my father's first and last name. It also includes his social. It includes his date of birth, just in case I'm in the moment. And I include his Medicare card, his driver's license, and his Blue Cross Blue Shield card. It's in my phone. And I also keep every nurse, doctor, and caregiver that we work with. I keep dates in those notes as well. And if there's a situation or an incident, I take those, that information, and I frame it into whether it be an email, a text message, or a written letter, or all three. And when you do that, you show that you are an advocate for that individual. And I'm just a minute over, and I do apologize. You're an advocate for that person. And you also want to get them, or try to have a conversation with your loved one or the seniors about getting a power of attorney. Because the moment you present as power of attorney, they listen to you collectively with your loved one. Power of attorney doesn't kick in until they can no longer make the decisions. But as their power of attorney, it also gives you leverage to being their advocate. I hope this was helpful. Andre, you can email me, LaDonna@WVON.com. Anybody else can email me as well if you have an issue. I will try my best to help, because we're connected even to even on this show, Chicago Commons. You know, they have resources. So, Tiffany, I want to thank you for coming on and talking about your dad and the fact that you're honoring him. And he is the only father that you will ever know, but he sounds like he's having a really good time with you caring and advocating for him. Mr. Edward Green, my hat goes off to you. And of course, happy Mother's Day, Miss Tiffany A. Green Hood, and thank you so much for joining us this morning.
0: And happy Mother's Day to you too. Thank you.
1: 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He's going to talk about loneliness. We had this conversation the other day, and I tell you, I think you can get your pen and paper ready. Just take down some notes, guys. We'll be right back.
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1: All right, guys. So loneliness, goodness gracious, loneliness doesn't always look like someone sitting alone in a room. Sometimes it looks like a person who hasn't had a meaningful conversation in days, or someone who smiles every time family visits but cries when the house gets quiet again, or when they leave. I'll never forget seeing the back of my dad's head when he left for good, and I was just 6 years old. Did I feel lonely? Absolutely. I got to see him on the weekends, but it just wasn't the same. Today, we're talking about something that affects millions of older adults, but often stays hidden behind closed doors: loneliness and social isolation among seniors. And honestly, it's one of those conversations we don't have enough until it hits our own family.
5: Joining us again this week is Terrence De La Rosa Sims from Chicago Commons. He is absolutely the vice president of senior services to help us unpack why social isolation has become what many call a silent epidemic among older adults and how it impacts physical and emotional health and what families can actually do to help loved ones stay connected and supported. Welcome to the show, Terrence.
6: Thank you. It's a pleasure to be here.
5: So, you know what, Terrence? People hear the phrase loneliness epidemic, and some may have never heard it before, but they may not realize how serious this really is for seniors. A lot of older adults are quietly dealing with loss, health challenges, major life transitions, so many other things. But how common is social isolation among seniors today? And why do you think it's still so often overlooked or misunderstood?
6: You know, social isolation among older adults is surprisingly common. Studies from organizations like the World Health Organization estimates that between 20 and 30% of older adults globally experience significant social isolation or loneliness, with even higher rates among those who live alone, that have chronic illnesses, or have lost close family and friends. Despite its prevalence, it is often overlooked for a few reasons. First, loneliness is not always visible. Many seniors may appear physically well or even socially functional in brief interactions, masking deeper emotional isolation. Second, it tends to develop gradually, making it harder for families and healthcare systems to detect. And lastly, healthcare and social systems have traditionally focused more on physical health conditions than emotional or social well-being. So loneliness has not always been treated as a clinical priority, but just as a image of what one may subjectively look at it as.
5: It makes me feel like they're using AI. You know, like, are they right? Not really getting to know our seniors? And let's just get into the health impact of this. I mean, you know, we often talk about high blood pressure, diabetes. I mean, it rolls off the tongue so easily, or even heart disease when it comes to seniors. But we don't always talk about loneliness as a health issue. And yet emotional pain can show up physically in the body. How does prolonged loneliness impact a senior mentally, emotionally, and physically over time?
6: Well, prolonged loneliness has serious consequences across all health areas. Mentally and emotionally, chronic isolation is strongly linked to depression, anxiety, cognitive decline, and increased risk of dementia. Without regular social interactions, the brain receives less stimulation, which can accelerate memory loss and reduce cognitive resilience. Physically, loneliness has been associated with higher risk of cardiovascular disease, weakened immune function, higher blood pressure, and even increased mortality in some cases. Some research suggests that chronic loneliness can have health effects comparable to smoking or obesity in terms of long-term risk. So the stress response system becomes overactive, leading to inflammation, and wear and tear on the body over time.
5: A lot of people hear the words home care and automatically think about medication reminders or something of the like the devices that are out there to help around the house is even something they think about. But for many seniors, the relationship with a caregiver becomes much deeper than that. Can you talk about how companion services and home care can go beyond meeting physical needs and actually become emotional lifelines for seniors?
6: Absolutely. Home care and companion services can play a major role in reducing isolation, not just by meeting the physical needs that you just mentioned, bathing, medication reminders, or meal preparation, but by providing meaningful human interaction. Companion caregivers often become a consistent social presence in a senior's life. This regular contact can reduce feelings of abandonment and help create emotional stability. Simple activities, conversations, shared hobbies, walks, or even watching television together can significantly improve mood and a sense of connection. Beyond companionship, caregivers also act as like social bridges, right? Helping seniors stay engaged with the outside world by assisting with phone calls, arranging transportation, encouraging participation in community events, neighborhood events, and facilitating virtual communication with family. In many cases, the most valuable aspect of home care is not just what is done for the senior, but the sense that someone is reliably present, attentive, and engaged in their daily life.
5: Wait a minute. So you're going to show these seniors how to send pictures? Because my mother asked me on a regular basis. I've shown her how she can attach an image to a text message or do a FaceTime call. You guys do that?
6: You know what? A lot of times our seniors may be a little resistant, because sometimes when you feel like you're older and the world is kind of advanced in a way that you haven't been keeping up with, they may get a little resistance. But when they realize, you know, how easy it is, and it's more about how you introduce it to them, right? Mm-hmm. If you understand, they may have a little, you know, they're a little stressed about it, a little anxiety about it. You just kind of walk them through it, you know, use kind language and say, hey, this is easy. I had a difficult time learning how to do it, but if I could do it, you can do it. And you show them, and you'd be surprised how many seniors love to text, share pictures, take photos, take videos, know how to zoom in and out on cameras, you know, and then they get really comfortable, and then they're teaching you.
5: Right.
6: You know? So it usually works out that way a lot of times.
5: Look, I've seen them scan QR codes and I'm impressed. Okay.
6: There you go.
5: All right. Well, look, let's be real. A lot of families are carrying guilt because they don't live close to their parents or grandparents. You know, they've moved away, and life pulls people in different directions, but the worry never really leaves. What advice would you give families who live far away but are concerned that their loved one may be feeling lonely or isolated?
6: Well, families who live far away can still play a huge, significant role in helping the loved one feel connected and supported. Consistent communication matters more than distance. Scheduling regular phone calls or video chats gives loved ones something to look forward to and helps maintain a sense of routine and closeness. It's also important to encourage local connections, helping the loved one get involved in community activities, senior centers, faith groups, church groups, hobby.
1: All right, guys, listen, let me give you something about this, this conversation that I had with Terrence Santos de la Rosa Sims. I love his name because there's so many names in it, but we have had some quiet conversations about the resources that are available through Chicago Commons. And one of the things that we really focused on this week was about loneliness when it comes to our senior population. It does happen. I mean, it happens before you're a senior. So imagine what it can be like when you become one. However, that is not the end all be all, because there are resources available to avoid being lonely. And it's okay to be lonely. It's okay. It's not, doesn't mean something's wrong with you. Nobody likes you. None of that. What it means is you have pretty much been on the, as far as my father, he's been so independent that when it came time to, you know, where he needed some help, nobody really knew that he would be the one that needed some help. So, there are communities for seniors to visit. I like what Carol Carter put on our Facebook Live. She said, I had my husband in an adult daycare. They had arts and crafts. Those that don't have dementia, they go on day trips. They also have breakfast and lunch, also snacks if they want them. So there's so many things to do. There's a young lady that I'm going to be reaching out to, and I say young lady to everyone, right? She is a fitness guru and she is killing it. And I believe she's over 70 years old. So there's so many things that we can still do at when we get to the point of retirement. And as America or as society has deemed senior status, right? Those discounts at the restaurants are not all you get. There's so much more. And I look forward to talking to each and every one of you every Saturday, because this is so insightful for the seniors that I've talked to. I love seniors. I've always had a soft spot for seniors, and I'm a pre-senior myself. So I'm going to go ahead and grab this call from Ms. Darva. Hi, Darva. You're on Senior Talks.
7: God bless you. I know we have a short time. I listen to you. Sometimes I don't call in, but I wanted to call in because I am also a new senior. But I wanted to say this, that we as children must take care of our parents. Sometimes we want to put them in nursing homes and different places like that, but sometimes it's not good, because remember, the nursing homes are not equipped like, you know, they would be at your own home. So if we can do anything for our our seniors. I'm telling you, our organization, that's what we do. We work with seniors and veterans and homeless people. But I'm telling you, I'm just giving you all a shout out and a warning. You can't leave your people in those places for a very, very long time because they're short staffed. And you got to make sure that everything is going great with your people. I'm hearing so many, my sister, people that leave their people in those nursing homes, and then next thing you know, they are no longer with us. So we don't want that to happen because sometimes people want to be at home. And I know everybody have different situations, but it happened to my mom. And because my sister took over the whole entity, and she didn't want anyone else to help out. And my mom had told us when we were young, if I ever get sick or whatever, never put me in a nursing home. And my sister put her there. It's been over 40 years, and my mother stayed there for 5 days, and she didn't make it. She just left. And nothing, you know, she was sick, but still, nursing homes and places like that and facilities, we have to be careful. Now, one thing I'm going to say, now, this is what I've been looking at. Why is it that all of these seniors that's not in nursing homes and the people that are watching over these seniors in these senior buildings and things, if you look at the situation, most of these people that are taking care of them are not equipped, in my opinion now. I don't know exactly, but I look at the situation they're in, and it seems like they just give anybody the opportunity to work with these seniors. My son said, Mom, who else is going to do that? Mm-hmm. Why do you complain about that? I said, because some of these people I look at that's taking care of people, they are not even taking care of themselves. He said, but Mom, nobody else wants to do it, so they have to hire whoever they can, whenever they can, or however they can.
5: You know what, Ms. Darva, I hate that that narrative is what is spewing throughout our community, especially for our seniors. Number one, let me congratulate you. You say you're a new senior?
7: Yeah, I'm a new senior.
5: Hit it, Matt. Hit it.
7: I'm retired. Oh, thank you.
5: We are celebrating your newness. I can't say welcome, but I can say they have welcomed you, okay? Because when my time comes, I want the air horn. I want the trumpets. I want the red carpet. But I will say this. If I could talk to anyone who was within an earshot of being a caregiver to a senior, and I'm talking about those CNAs, those nurses, those individuals that are in these facilities, I'm going to say what I'm going to say to them. But what would you say to them? And be nice, because, you know, they'll shut down. What would you say to them? Maybe they need to hear it from you.
7: I have to first know if these people are capable of doing this and if they love themselves.
5: Capable of caring, Ms. Darva? Capable of caring? I mean, we are all capable of caring.
7: But some people are about paychecks and stuff too now, money.
5: Well, then they need to go work at Amazon.
7: But who's hiring out? Look at our governor. Our governor is the one responsible for all of these seniors, even during COVID. My girlfriend's mother died during COVID, and they don't know why and where she was at. It was big. We called some attorneys and things like that. Some things, I'm telling you, our governor is in charge of all the senior facilities and things of that sort in our state. And so we must hold our elected officials accountable, because who's giving these people the opportunity to go work in these nursing homes or to go into these apartment buildings and condos and places where these people are living?
5: I got to interrupt you, because the governor is not appointing these individuals that don't have the ability to care. He's not hiring them. They're not appointed.
7: Wait, it's the organization.
5: Absolutely.
7: That hired them.
5: But see, here's the thing.
7: Well, let's work on this.
5: Absolutely. I'm with you. Okay,
7: because I just
5: cussed out somebody that was being ill mannered to my father. LaKeisha. Okay, I'm not holding back. Oh yes, ma'am. Wow. And see, when I say cussed out, I mean this in the most respectful way, because I respect my seniors and my elders. But watch this. What I did was what I told that other caller. I took her name down. I took the time she was caring for my father. Yep. And yes, ma'am, I called that supervisor. I called her and I complained. I left my feelings out of it. We can't be mad, jump up and down. I'm not saying we do this, but we have to go through. We have to follow through with the complaint. So
7: come on,
5: I want to leave.
7: Let me give my number to Matt for you.
5: You gonna give Matt your number for me?
1: I'm gonna tell Matt because I'm serious. I'm so serious. Guys, y'all got me fired up. I wasn't even coming here for this today. But when it comes to my seniors, and you got these people that will be a senior one day, that somebody has wiped their tears, okay, changed their diapers, and then they can't even bring it when it comes time to taking care of your loved ones, I got something to say to them, because I am so broken. I am so broken up about how these individuals have come into these facilities just to get a paycheck, just to mistreat our seniors. We're not taking this anymore. If you don't want to come to work, stay your ass at home. I'm sorry I had to cuss, guys, but I'm about to get up out of here. And I want to say hello to everyone who left us a message on Facebook comments. Jalen Smith, I see you, boo. Kabuye, I know you're in Uganda. I love it. Charlene Tittle, thank you. Carol Sanders, but I'm going to get out of here on time, and we're going to be fired up next week, too. I want to hear how you, as a senior, are living your life to the fullest. Right here on Senior Talks with LaDonna Ray. I'll see you next Saturday. Bye-bye.

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2: Speaking at a cryptocurrency panel in Miami, Senator Rick Scott pushed the Clarity Act, which would ban a central bank digital currency.
3: They'll use it to hurt you. Eventually, if they want to, they just say, up, we took all your money.
2: Scott criticized rising housing and health care costs and renewed his no budget, no pay proposal, saying lawmakers shouldn't get paid if Congress fails to fund the government on time. Black Los Angeles Mayor Karen Bass is being sued by the city's firefighter union leader. Freddie Escobar claims the mayor retaliated against him for criticizing fire resources during the Palisades fire. He accused the mayor of organizing a smear campaign. And Kanye West took the stand in a Los Angeles copyright trial. He's accused of using an unauthorized sample in an early version of Hurricane. The producers suing say he owes more than $560,000, a claim West disputes. Get BIN News Now on demand 24/7 on the iHeartRadio app. Here's more with Terry McCready.
4: A federal judge ruling that the Trump administration's mass elimination of humanities grant to several major scholarly groups was unlawful and unconstitutional.
5: The yeas are 51, the nays are 48, and on this vote, the bill is amended as passed.
4: Senate Republicans last year giving the thumbs up to cutting funding for public broadcasting, global health programs, and foreign aid. Back in April of 2025, the Department of Government Efficiency, or DOGE, terminated thousands of grants previously approved by Congress from the National Endowment for the Humanities. The recipients included the American Council of Learned Societies, the American Historical Association, and the Modern Language Association of America. The groups later sued to reverse the actions, arguing that the dismantling of the National Endowment for the Humanities was unlawful since the executive branch has no constitutional authority to block or delay spending appropriations based on the president's own policy preferences. A white former sheriff's deputy from Ohio was found guilty of reckless homicide during his trial this week in the fatal shooting of a black man bringing sandwiches to his grandmother's home. 23-year-old Casey Goodson Jr.'s killing at the hands of Jason Meade back in December of 2020 sparked outrage. Jurors said they could not agree on the more serious charge of murder. Meade shot Goodson five times in the back and once in the side. He claimed it was justified because he saw Goodson holding a gun and turning toward him in the doorway of the Columbus home. Goodson was licensed to carry, but there was no video of the incident. Meade is now the second white law enforcement officer to be convicted in the killing of a black man in the state since the 2020 killing of George Floyd. Meade earlier testified that he pursued Goodson, who waved a gun at him as they passed each other in their vehicles. President Trump says the ceasefire between the U.S. and Iran remains intact after the two countries exchanged fire yesterday. U.S. Central Command said earlier it intercepted attacks on U.S. Navy ships transiting the Strait of Hormuz, calling them unprovoked. Trump says Iran's military has taken a lot of damage.
6: They had a Navy with 159 ships, and now every ship is blown to pieces and lying at the bottom of the water. They had an Air Force, lots of planes, and they don't have any planes. They don't have any anti-aircraft. They don't have any radar left. Their missiles are mostly decimated.
4: Meanwhile, the U.S. targeted the Iranian facilities responsible for the attacks. Iranian officials accused the U.S. of violating the ceasefire between the two countries, saying Iran attacked U.S. vessels in retaliation. In a post on Truth Social, President Trump said no damage was done to the U.S. ships and warned we'll knock them out a lot harder if Iran does not sign a deal. Stay informed, stay connected, and subscribe. Follow BIN News this hour wherever you get your podcasts. I'm Terry McCready for the Black Information Network.
7: This summer, we're taking our streets back with peace. 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It's a movement. The Summer Peace Takeover, Thursday, June 5th at St. Sabina. 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

0: Mother's Day. Welcome to the Aquavis Hour. I'm your co-host, Katrina Wadi. I'm Public Education Director for Aquavis. Our co-host, Bamani Obadeli, Community Engagement Director for Aquavis, is out today. He's letting the estrogen fill up the studio today. So we'll carry on in his absence. Aquavis is a nonprofit organization that looks at violence through a public health lens as we work to build safe, peaceful, and economically thriving communities. And we do that by offering several free services and resources that are designed to prevent, de-escalate, or mitigate violence. We have our street outreach team who works in that works in nine high violence communities across Cook County, Harvey, and then Champaign, Illinois. And that's actually 11 communities. We have our hospital response team that works in partnership with six hospitals or trauma centers across the city. Our behavior health team provides therapeutic services for victims and survivors of violence and their families. And then we offer technical training and workforce development and mentoring to our program participants, our partnering organizations, and our staff. We have our Aquavis Reentry Services that assist newly released and formerly incarcerated individuals with maintaining healthy lifestyles by promoting pathways to successful community reintegration and decreasing social isolation. And then our partner initiative that we implement with state departments and city organizations is the Peacekeepers or Flatlining Violence Inspires Peace FLIP program. And then we also work very closely and provide funding support to numerous indigenously led sub-grantee organizations which also contribute to curbing violence in Chicago. So we're led by LaVon Stone Sr., who leverages his lived experiences in Chicago streets to promote second chances throughout the entire Aquavis organization. And you can learn more about us on our website at www.aquavisinc.org. That's AccLivusInc.org. You can follow us on our social media platforms. We're on Facebook, Instagram, X or Twitter, LinkedIn, and that's at Aquavis Inc. And you can always call us at 312-766-7145. We typically start every show by acknowledging anyone who's listening who has experienced violence or is connected to someone who's experienced violence in any form this week. But today, we're going to take a minute to acknowledge the mothers who may be listening right now, who have lost a child, particularly due to gun violence. We have two such mothers here in the studio, and we're going to be talking with them. But just a moment of silence for the lives that have been lost to gun violence and for the mothers who are surviving, taking it one day at a time. Okay, so with that, today we're going to be talking to Rochetta Tyler. She's our Grand Boulevard site supervisor, and Gwen Baxter, who is program manager for our hospital response team. These two ladies are on their respective healing journeys and have reached back to support other women who are also learning to cope and thrive and survive in the face of losing their child or their children. And we invite you to join this conversation today. You can call us at the studio at 773-591-1690, or you can always watch us live via the WVON or the Aquavis Facebook page and kind of watch it in real time, and we'll be monitoring the comments online and see if we can respond to that. Before we bring on our guests, we want to just shout out our sponsors. We have the UIC Social Work Policy Center, the Illinois Department of Human Services Office of Gun Violence Prevention, our friends at the Michael Reese Health Trust Foundation, the Illinois Criminal Justice Information Authority, or ICJA, and the Illinois Department of Commerce and Economic Opportunity. We thank each of those organizations for their generous support that not only helps to make this show possible, but helps to make our work possible. So thank you so much. And with that, now we got all the business out the way. I do a lot of talking in front, like, will she shut up? But then we can now get to the heart of the matter, literally and figuratively. So We have, again, Rochetta Tyler and Gwen Baxter, two mothers, two phenomenal women who I have the pleasure of working with. Gwen, I bug a lot more than I do Rochetta, at least until today. I don't know what's going to happen now. But both of these women do a phenomenal job in their work at Aclavis, just really helping out the community, helping to make our community safer, helping to make the people who are living in our communities, helping them to have access to different resources and services. And so, unfortunately, both of these women have lost a child to gun violence. And so what we wanted to do today is, you know, we got the box of tissue out just in case, and that's okay, you know, let the tears flow if they may. But just really want to introduce you all to our listeners, and then if you want to talk briefly about, you know, kind of what brought you to this work, and then how the death of your child may have helped fuel your passion to continue this work. So, Ro, you want to start? I don't know, Ro. Like, Lord, she just started with me. Yes, Ro, you picked the short stick, so you got to go for it. But introduce yourself to our listeners and tell us a little bit about yourself.
1: Hi, yes, my name is Rochetta Tyler. I'm site supervisor for Grand Boulevard. My daughter name was Michelle Pearson. She was dropping some friends off at their house. Mm-hmm. And a car pulled up and started shooting. Shot my baby 3 times, once in the head, one in the arm, and one in the buttock. Mm. She fought for 9 months. She got shot June 7, 2014. She died March 3rd, 2015. I laid her to rest on her 21st birthday, March 11th, 2015.
0: I'm so sorry, Ro. Gwen, you want to introduce yourself and tell us?
2: Okay, my name is Gwendolyn Baxter. I am the program manager for the Aclavis Hospital Response Team. I'm also the founder of an organization called the Sisterhood, which consists of mothers that lost their children to gun violence. Okay. My son was Larry Harper. He was killed December the 16th, 2003. He was with a friend. They were at a friend's house when they were leaving out. Someone decided they wanted to rob and shoot, and they killed my son.
0: Mm. And what year was that?
2: That was in 2003.
0: Today, you know, we're just, you know, acknowledging that there's so many, you know, deaths and things like that across the city. And, of course, that's why we're doing the work that we're doing. But, you know, every death doesn't make the news, you know, doesn't make the headlines. But that doesn't make that death any less significant to the families that are left to survive, you know, in the face of that loss. And so tell me a little bit about when this happened, you know, when these deaths, when these killings, these murders happen, what was your state of mind, Ro, in the days, you know, immediately following that?
1: Oh, wow. My state of mind right now is still messed up. But when this happened, I was like it was deep, real deep.
0: Yeah.
1: And I laid on the couch for like 2 years. Mm. Or so, probably longer than that. Mm-hmm. And then I heard about Aclavis. My brother Torrance called me and said this program is a he have a job offer for me, because I've been doing this before I lost my daughter.
0: Okay. You were already in the community.
1: I was already in the community, you know, helping mothers who lost the kid. Mm-hmm. I didn't even know the mothers. I see it on the news, and I have to find out who the family is. I take them food. Mm-hmm. You know, if they didn't have no type of support to bury their child, I would give them the support. I would even, you know, take donations, mm-hmm. everything.
0: Just out of my own pocket.
1: Out of my own pocket. And my daughter Michelle used to be with me.
0: Mm-hmm, mm-hmm.
1: So it's like when she passed, I was in a dark space where I couldn't do it because no more, I couldn't help myself, so how can I help another mother?
0: Yeah.
1: I used to get calls, they asking for my help. And it hurted me so bad because I couldn't help
0: them
1: because I was messed up. Mm-hmm. But I never told them that. I always said, okay, I'm going to do it. I'm going to see what I could do, mm-hmm. this and then the third. But then it's like, I just couldn't do it. And I just really apologize to some of these mothers because I know they was expecting it out of me to help, and I just couldn't do it.
0: And that's understandable.
1: So I wind up, Torrance called me, and he was like, he had a job for me. Mm-hmm. And I'm like, I don't feel like working. Mm-hmm. I don't got time for that, you know. And next thing you know, he had tricked me down. So I wind up volunteering first for Activist, mm-hmm. and then I became an outreach. And then from an outreach, I became a case manager. And I look at me, I'm like,
0: That's right. But you know, and again, I want to hear your story too about that. But I think that's important to know too. And when I think we've talked about this, about sometimes you need that push because it is easy to get. It's easy and understandable to just say, you know what, I'm just kind of giving up a little bit. And I tell people sometimes, too, in dealing with death, I've dealt with a lot of death as well, mother, child, not to violence, but I know it.

0: you're still able to kind of keep going, even though it's hard and it's a struggle, but at least you're still able to keep going as much as you can. Quinn, how about you? What was your state of mind, you know, in the days following? Similar story?
1: Somewhat similar. At the time I was involved in church pretty heavy. I just developed a relationship with God. So I was in church, and so kind of, I was, of course, devastated when it first happened. But then I just began to pray and ask God to just walk with me, help me through this, through this, whatever it was. I didn't understand it. But, you know, and then for one hot second, I became angry with God. Like, you know, I come to church, I pay, I give tithes, I help, I do, you know, why? Why would you take my son, you know? But then again, I had to realize that, you know, this evil is all around us. It's an evil world. The enemy is always going to and fro, seeking who he could devour. So I started to make sense of it. Like, okay, I got into church. Before I was into church, I was in the street, and I was doing a lot of destruction, different things. And so I figured that by me being in church, the enemy one thought if my son take my son, that I would return to the street and do the things that I did in my past. But I looked at it like, okay, this, you did this, okay, now I'm gonna get you. I'm gonna show you. You can't turn me around. I'm gonna trust God. You know, and I just began to fight it. I began to look at it like, you know, I'm boxing the devil. You know, I'm showing him this. Now, since you did that, I'm gonna bring more souls to God. I'm gonna tell people everywhere I go, I'm gonna speak about my faith and how God has brought me through this. And so, but again, that grief is something else, you know. And, you know, you may not know this, but I knew Rochetta before it happened to either one of us. I had a youth center. I was running a youth center. And I had an organization in Roseland, and we had these young people, the Youth Voices Against Violence. And one of Rochetta's daughters was in my program, you know, used to come to my program. So I seen what she was going to. You know, I used to cry with Rochetta just watching her, you know, and it bring tears to my eyes and my hurt and my pain. So, like she said, when this happens, we go into like a really, really dark space. And if you don't have the right, you know, God kind of led me and showed me different things and different, what I should do, because if you don't have the right support system and you're in that dark space, then you do, you self-medicate. You'd be depressed. Like she said, she was on her couch for 2 years. It'd be days. You don't want to even get out of bed. You know, my husband now is, you know, trying to encourage me to, what, it's Mother's Day. Whatever you want to do, you know, we're going to do it. You're going to do something. But in my mind and in my heart, I'm saying, I just want to get in the bed, put the covers over my head, and let the day go by, you know, because it's holidays are the worst days, you know, especially holidays that had significance. Mother's Day, my son used to always buy me gifts. He always would never forget me on Mother's Day, you know, always called. It was like, he just made me feel really, you know, upbeat, you know, like, so that'd be kind of hard. The 4th of July was his favorite holiday. So that, the 4th of July have the things. So, you know, I'd be telling you, Katrina, it's like a hit or miss with me, you know. But I always have to realize, again, it's the enemy want to take me down. So I would pray, you know, like now I pray, you know, I pray. I wake up through the night and I pray, God, you know, walk with me. Help me through it. Don't let the enemy take me down, because it'll do it.
0: It will.
1: If nobody if you don't have the right support system or nobody in your ear to tell you or help you, you know. And I know mothers that I, in my heart of hearts, I feel like they grieve themselves to death.
0: You know,
1: they died, you know, and it was because of grief. So we have to, you know, we don't have things that, you know, people always want to say, oh, therapy. That's not going to help. There's nothing in this earth.
2: I'm so glad you said
1: that. Yeah, there's nothing on earth that can tell you anything to make you feel better about that loss. About losing your child.
0: But I think, you know, and that blends right into the next point I wanted to make about the kind of support systems, because, you know, I hear what you're saying on that. I just want to offer a different perspective. You know, some people say, girl, all the praying in the world ain't going to help. All the therapy in the world ain't going to help. All the going out and, you know, what, that really none of those, I think the truth of it is none of those things by themselves maybe can help. But I think that, I guess I want to talk about, you know, what were some of the supports that you found that you did have during that time or that you didn't have during that time that you realized could be used?
2: Well, I can't say that.

0: I didn't have no support because I had outstanding support. I still do.
1: Meaning family and friends.
0: And I have my grandson, my daughter left behind, a son. So I have him. And that was really, like, I think that keeping me so down because I, like, feel sorry for him. Like, it's Mother's Day now. And he don't got his mother. You know, I watches him.
1: How old is he?
0: He's 16 now.
1: 16, okay.
0: And he was 4. Really 3, going on 4. So it's really hard. And like Gwen said, therapy, I tried it so many times, me and him. And you know, they'll laugh and be like, how you doing? Is you okay? Or get my grandson a book, be smiling or whatever. I instantly, let's go. Just grabbed his hand, walked out, because I didn't see nothing funny. It's nothing to smile about. We sitting up here grieving. I'm crying. He probably don't understand nothing. But you smiling and handing them a book. That's not helping him. So people say therapy now. Still to the day, I probably need to seek it, to try it, to really seek, but.
1: And I think, too, and Gwen, you might can speak to this, too, you know, just like with counseling, you know, there's marriage counseling, but then there's, you know, there's other kind of counseling, too, that deals with specific areas. And I think, too, sometimes just the overarching, oh, get some therapy, what was it, grief counseling? You know, I think that's a different level of expertise than it takes for, I have a friend right now who lost her brother around this time last year, and her family said to realize that they need grief counseling, you know, because she had therapy on some other issues, but grief counseling, I think, and I don't know enough about it, but I know that it tackles a little bit more of, you know, the heart of the matter and just dealing with the loss and, you know, and how you can, you know, kind of strengthen yourself by continuing to live on. But I don't know the intricate details, but I would imagine that would be, you know, a little bit more involved. And I wish we had somebody we'll have somebody from our behavior health team on next week, and maybe see if they can kind of address kind of the different kind of therapies and counselings that, you know, might make sense for folks, depending on what they're going through in their
2: life.
1: And
2: I think I really just feel like it's certain people it can help. You know, I don't know any mothers. I think from being led, like, people were reaching out to me. I had a good support system, but people were reaching out to me because I was in this community, and I had this youth group, and, you know, I don't know, I was an organizer. And so these women came to me, and they kept bringing this lady's name up, like, I want you to meet, her name was Rochelle Stokes, may she rest in peace. And they brought the name to me about 3 times, and so I was like, okay, well, listen, y'all come to my house, and let's have a conversation and see what it is that y'all want to do, because they was looking for something, they wanted to do something. So when Rochelle came, and the other mothers came, she was saying, I just want to do something, like, people don't want to talk about our kids, you know, it's like once they, when everything is over, then everything, you know, it's no more discussion. I said, well, I'm not into support groups. I'm not going to do the grief support. You know what I'm saying? I don't want to sit around, keep bringing them up, and keep moaning and crying. I say I'm more of an action person. I believe in action. So that's when the Sisterhood Action Support Group came about. And so with the Sisterhood, we mothers, we knew what we was feeling. We know, I went to a mental funeral almost every day, every night, 2, 3, 4 o'clock in the morning, I would have people calling, you know, screaming and crying, grieving their baby, you know, and I would always have to pray, like, God, what am I supposed to do, you know? And then and I got so involved with it that I think that's what helped me heal by working, doing things with the sisterhood, getting them involved in other stuff, dealing with the mothers, you know. That I believe that caused. That allowed me to get through my pain, you know, and didn't grieve like, you know, normally, like, you know, most people do. Because one thing, and then even the sisters and sisterhood to say, she don't like to cry. And then what's just, we talked about that this morning. I don't, you know, because it's so much emotion in that, you know. And I just feel like if I keep busy, I just felt like if I kept busy, and that's what I did. I would leave home early in the morning, come back home late at night, exhausted, to fall out, to go to sleep. Or I get wake up, call 2 or 3 o'clock in the morning. And then it went word from mouth. People start telling, well, I talked to Gwen. She brought me through. You need to call her. You know, and so I think that's why I feel like therapy.
1: Yeah.
2: I think that was my therapy.
1: That wasn't
2: therapy. And then people keep pushing, like, you need to do self-care. Self-care. We don't know how to do no self-care. I don't know how to do that. You know what I'm saying? I've tried it, you know, through this organization. Hard. Yeah, Bridge to Freedom. You know, Dr. Mika, she kind of did some things that allowed us to do self. She forced self-care on me. I'm going to put it like that. She forced me to do self-care, which it was okay. It was good, you know, for what it was for. It was good.
1: Yeah.
2: But I can't see with therapy, and I don't knock therapy.
1: Yeah,
2: you know, I advise it all the time to the mothers.
3: Right.
2: You know,
3: each
2: always
3: own.
2: Yeah, but it's just nothing there. I can't see nothing that can be said that will stop this. You know,
1: because
2: grief is,
1: and maybe that's it too. I hope I'm not pronouncing this person's name, Pearson Shanks. That, you know, all grief is hard. You definitely need therapy when you lose someone. All loss is aggregated from childhood to adulthood. All of it hits at once. And so, Carol, thank you so much. She said her heart goes out to both of you all. Marquita, good morning, Gwen, my sister. So, but I think the truth of it is too, in talking about therapy and counseling, is that if we're looking at that, it's supposed to heal it. So I go to therapy and guess what? Voila, I am no longer grieving. Like, I don't think that's it. I think it's really, again, the same way you got to live every day. I lost my mother 30 years ago. I'm not going to say that. I mean, the grieving continues, you know. So it might not be the fallout of, oh, Lord, I lost my mom. But it's like, again, I was telling Gwen, you know, I might be dancing and hearing a song like, oh, man, my mommy, like, you know. But you learn how to cope. I think that maybe that's what grieving and therapy is probably more so designed to do, not so much to heal you, but to help you to cope or whatever. And so I know we've got a couple of, almost a full bank of calls. So Tracy, Cliff, Randy, Mama D, we're going to get to you all in just
2: Mama
1: a second.
2: D.
1: Yeah, there's Mama D.
2: Right.
1: And thank you, Lorenzo. He says his condolences and hearts go out to you guys, you ladies as well. what I wanted to just touch on real quick too is how, and again, I talked to God about this kind of stuff. I'm like, I'm sorry, God, I disagree. I mean, I think I could have done it a little bit differently. The Virgo in me comes out like, you know, God, I respect you, but here's how I would have did it, God. You know, but sometimes, especially when tragedy and loss, you know, comes about, you know, for, again, like for my mom, my daughter, you know, as well, and you just think, like, why did I have to happen like that? But I do what I see for you, for sure, in your story and a little bit in yours too, Ro. I call it the backhanded compliment. Unfortunately, it's that very thing that took what you were already doing, and it's become your ministry. And it's like, I didn't want that ministry that way, but you know, there's a different level of how you help people. There's a different level of how you help, even in your role as, you know, Grand Boulevard site supervisor. It's a different way you do it now because you have a little bit, even when you were already doing this before, but you do it a little differently now. And again, it's a backhanded compliment. Like, I could have still been doing it fine the other way, you know, but okay, God, if this is the way you want me to do it, I say yes very softly, you know, but, you know, but I think that's just, you know, I just think sometimes that's the way he does it. Do you all have anything else you want to add before we go to this phone lines?
2: No, we got a full line. We're going to let the calls
1: come in. Okay, I'm going to start with Tracy. Good morning, Tracy. You're on with the Aclavis Hour. I understand you have lost a child as well, or you lost your mother to gun violence.
4: Well, I lost my mom several years ago, and so I think I was 18, and she was 36, and so a guy shot her, and then shot himself, and so that's something hard to deal with. I just want to tell everybody that. But what I decided to do for Mother's Day tomorrow is that. My little 30-year-old friend, who, you know, 30-year-olds, they got a lot of energy. Mm-hmm. So we are going hiking. We're going to go hiking. I live here in Northeast California, so we're going to go to Bernie Falls and, you know, just do hiking. And then I'm going to do something that I never did, which is stay in a cabin. I rented a cabin, and so we're going to do that and barbecue and stuff like that. But I ask myself, if I was to see my mom right now and look her in her eyes, I would say to her that I apologize to her that she could not be her authentic self. She couldn't be, you know, grown up here in Northeast California, the town doesn't have that many, you know, black people, you know, people that look like me. I feel like she couldn't be herself. And I feel like her mom, which is my grandmother who grew up here in the 30s, couldn't be there. I think none of them, you know, and so, and the reason why I think that is because right now I struggle to try to be my authentic self and, you know, let people know that I like me and I want to be me, not fit into a certain square to be accepted, I guess that's what you would say. But I just wanted to say that and let you guys know that, you know, I appreciate being able to hear other people and see how they deal with things. And I just wanted to let you guys know how I'm dealing with it for this Mother's Day.
1: Thank you so much for calling with that, and I think that actually, that's a very good idea too. I try to spend Mother's Day. You know, people, what your kids buying you, and I'm like, I don't care about all that, but just what a new experience. You know, sometimes I mean, you know, I think about things. I hate that my daughters didn't get a chance to meet my mom. You know, they would have you know, loved to meet my mom and all that, but unfortunately, they didn't have that opportunity. But what I try to do in living my life and enjoying life with them, especially as they're adults, you know, it's just, you know, let's do a new experience. Let's do a new dining experience. You know, let's enjoy some food that we typically wouldn't eat on a regular basis, you know, or whatever. And so just, you know, looking at ways to kind of broaden their horizons. And so, I want to get into something that we're going to be doing a little bit later on today. Let me continue. Good morning, Randy. You're on with the Aclavis Hour.
3: Yes, sir. Good morning. Good morning to you all, and good morning to your guests.
1: Thank you. Good morning.
2: Thank you.
3: Yeah, yes. I just want to say, happy Mother's Day to you all.
1: Thank you.
3: I'm really sorry for your loss. My sympathy to you and your family, families. Mm-hmm. I just want to say that I understand how you feel. I'm talking concerning when you're talking about your mother and stuff, because I remember my mother was one of the people who got me active more than 40-something years ago. Her and my uncle, David Barksdale, the founder of the Black Disciples. So. Mm-hmm. And so my mother, you know, used to volunteer my brother and I when we were teenagers back in the 1970s, early 70s. And that's how I became quite active, more, you know, sensitive to the community. And so I just want to say, you know, on this day that we support you all and want to wish you all a happy Mother's Day. But also I want, you know, our community to get involved with different groups and organizations so we can help empower and disenfranchise, you know, and help to challenge the people who are trying to disenfranchise and disempower us. And what I'm doing now, I'm on my way to Operation Push, because I'm a member of Push, the UNIA, as well as a member of UNCOBRA, as well as several other organizations. And so I want to kind of encourage people to get involved with different organizations that have a history, a record of service, right? Mm-hmm. And so, mm-hmm. you know, prior to the Mother's Day, I just, you know, wanted to just, you know, just give you all a shout out and say much respect to you all, and keep doing what you're doing. And there's a book I'm reading out called Organizing for Power, mm-hmm. by Lee Staples, okay. right? As well as the book Hostile Takeover by Dave Sirota. And another book called by Tom Nace. It talks about corporate power, mm-hmm. Okay, and disabling of democracy and stuff like that by Tom Nace. So just keep up the good work. Keep, you know, doing what you're doing.
2: Thank you.
3: Have a wonderful
2: Mother's
3: Day.
2: Thanks for calling,
1: Randy. Thank you. I want to, before I go back to the callers, too, Lorenzo, he's also shared his condolences. And he makes a good point, too, that he said he can only suggest that, or he can only imagine that, you know, you all seeing your son and your daughter in the young people that you all are helping. And, again, I think that's kind of part of that ministry. And so that, you know, those young people, you know, need your help, and they need to hear your story and use that pain and that love to educate, to guide, and to love on them. I'm like, that's really key, Lorenzo. Thank you for sharing that. Good morning, Cliff. You're on with the Aclavis Hour.
5: Much love and respect. Thank you for taking my call. And greetings to you beautiful women, women of God. And I simply want to say that I deal with police brutality in Connecticut.
1: Hmm.
5: And, of course, I am affiliated and associated with mothers, particularly the mothers that have lost their loved ones, particularly our black men,
1: mm-hmm.
5: in the hands of white law enforcement mm-hmm. officers. So here we have a common bond. So we have black mothers who lose their sons to white officers and law enforcement. And then we have our own sons, some of our daughters, that lose their loved ones to black-on-black
1: mm-hmm.
5: hatred.
1: Mm-hmm. Yeah.
5: You know, so my question is to you ladies, what do you think, women of God, what do you think the issue is? Why the killing in our community? And then if you can give it back to me, then I'll end my conversation. So again, coming from your perspective, why the violence and the killing in our own community of one another?
2: Well, Cliff, I'm a conspiracy theorist at times. So a lot of it, I believe, has to do is by design. You know, the lack of economics, the lack of jobs, the lack of affordable housing, all that plays a role. The lack of having fathers in the home, and, you know, it's a series of it. And I'm not a stranger to police brutality either. I was married, and my husband was gunned down by someone in law enforcement in 99. Then my son was killed in 2003. So I'm not a stranger. I'm on both sides of those coins. You know, I did fight against police brutality at once upon a time. And then, you know, I don't know, I just go where God lead me to go, but I'll just say it's a variety of things, you know, I believe. And a lot of it, I believe, is by design.
1: Mm-hmm. Ro, you have anything on that to that?
0: She said.
1: Mm-hmm. Yeah. And I think, Cliff, that I think if Obadeli was here, too, again, he would probably say, too, that this is why it's so important for indigenously led organizations to be a part of it, to be at the forefront of, you know, looking at the problems in our communities, that we are the people that can help we can help us. Us can help us, you know.
0: And sometimes you got to look at some of this stuff do start from home. Mm-hmm. I know people would say, oh, we can't do this. I know mothers, I done been around mothers that raised sons without a father, without no help. They worked, they did what they did, but they raised their sons. Mm-hmm. And their sons is sheriffs and, you know, got good jobs. Mm-hmm. College kids, all that, it gotta come from home first. Mm-hmm. And then when they enter the streets, we was raised with a village. Mm-hmm. We had a village. Yeah. So that village has to come back.
1: Yeah, yeah.
0: It really do.
1: Even the next door neighbors, you know, again, they know that we don't have it. If I say something to your kid right now, you're going to come over here and cuss me out.
2: Yeah, they be ready to tell you.
1: But back in the day, yes, you know, the person across the street, say something, the person across the street, tell your mama, you know, they over there again. She got a whole house full of people over there while you still at work, you know. Look, I done been mad at a few neighbors that have snitched on me. But anyway.
2: But we was taught that, you know what I'm saying? And as she say, in the home, we were given that. Yeah. We was taught respect. We was taught love. Mm-hmm. We was taught to do certain things. It was a time we'd be right down the street laughing, talking loud stuff. You come upon a church, we tiptoe past. We get quiet.
0: Mm-hmm. Yes.
2: Now they sit on the church steps, smoke weed, drink, all kind of stuff.
0: Sure,
2: twerk, all kind of, you know. Mm-hmm. So it's a variety of things, you know, home training, all of that, broken homes, all that.
1: Cliff, before we go to Mama D, you said you wanted something. Go ahead.
5: Can I just make this last point?
1: Mm-hmm.
5: And my last point, I want to say that Brother Obadeli two weeks ago had Brother Tucson.
1: Yeah, you love that show. I got to go back. You have referenced that show a couple of times.
5: Mm-hmm. Uh-huh. Yeah, and because this is so relevant and it's so important, he talked about his son, and he's a conscious brother.
1: Mm-hmm.
5: But he talked about his son, and I'm not degrading his son, but I'm just saying in terms of the attitude that we have, the mindset, it's the self-hatred that we think that the white person or anybody else is better. We have so much low self-esteem, and that's why I advocate all the time in terms of we have to do everything we can to deprogram mm-hmm. the self-hatred mm-hmm. and to program self-love.
1: Mm-hmm.
5: So black men, love your black woman. Mm-hmm. Stop valuing white women, thinking that they're beautiful and more better, you know, or they got more money, you know. Stop the holidays, all that. We need to get away from that and then know who we are, our origin, and love self first. So everything that we're challenged with, we got to get back to us, the essence of who we are as a people.
1: Absolutely.
5: I digress.
1: Thank
5: I
1: you,
5: love
1: Cliff.
5: You, sisters. I
2: all
5: pray
2: right,
5: for
2: brother.
5: You.
2: Appreciate
5: my
2: your
5: prayers.
2: Call.
1: Thank you.
5: And I love
1: Thank
5: you as a black woman. Stay strong.
1: Thank you, Cliff. Thank you so much for always calling in. And so I appreciate that. Mama D, good morning and happy Mother's Day to you.
6: Y'all God's rising. Good morning. And if he be lifted up, he'll draw all souls unto him. My mother was a triplet. And Monday, May 11th, is my daughter's Earth Day birthday. Mm-hmm. My sister, Helen Richard, was the first CTA driver ever slain in the line of duty. And she was killed by another woman, and that changed my life.
1: Mm-hmm.
6: 17-year-old Blair Holt was killed on a CTA bus. And May 11th, 19 years ago tomorrow, it would be 19 years. And I just want everybody to lift up Blair Holt's mother,
1: mm-hmm.
6: because yes. it's got to be an extra burden on her
1: mm-hmm.
6: to have Mother's Day fall on the 19th anniversary mm. of her child's
1: yeah.
6: death.
1: Yeah,
7: it's been 19 years.
1: Yeah.
6: You know what I mean?
1: Mm-hmm. Yep, it has been. Yeah.
6: So just
1: for Blair
6: please.
1: Holt. Yeah, Blair
7: yeah.
1: Holt. Mm-hmm.
7: It's been 19. Jesus, turn.
1: Yep.
6: 19 years
1: I was at the Park District, and yep.
7: Mm-hmm. Mm-hmm. Yeah. I'm gonna reach out to Annette. I'm gonna reach out to her.
0: I love
7: Miss
0: Hopes.
7: I'm gonna reach out to her.
6: Right, and what that. My mother taught me in conclusion was, right will work out, and wrong will run out.
1: Mm.
6: And she also taught me, treat everybody nice because you don't know whose hand
7: yes.
6: you're going to fall into.
7: Yes. My grandmother said,
6: y'all
7: be careful how you entertain a stranger.
1: Mm-hmm. Mm-hmm. Angel unaware, maybe. Mm-hmm. Yep. Thank you so much, Mama D. I appreciate that. Mama D, we're going to just to let everybody know, too, that later this morning we're going to, at Rose, you know, talk about your ministry and this work. I've only been an activist, you know, I guess I can't keep saying only. It's about to go on 2 years. I don't know how many times I can say only, but for 2 years, and since I met Rose, she's been wanting to do something for Mother's Day. I want to do this dinner. I want to do this banquet. I'm like, what are you trying to do, Rose? I'm like, we ain't event planners over here. But she's been wanting to do something for the mothers, and we, you know, started putting some things in place to, you know, get a good planning system out so that we don't like to do things janky and stuff. We want to do something nice. And so we said, okay, what can we do? And so Obadeli had a great idea to carry on something that he's seen done in some years ago. So what we're going to do over at Pier 31, thank you, shout out to Nikki Hayes for letting us use her deck today. But we're going to meet with some mothers today at 10 a.m. We're gonna meet at 9:30, but we meet at 9:30. But we're gonna probably start this ceremony at 10 a.m. We'll meet at 9:30. We'll walk over to the Pier 31 deck, and we've got some Roe had the great idea to take some lanterns. We can hope we can get these lanterns assembled in the flight, but you know, we want to, you know, take some time to acknowledge. We got about maybe 36 mothers who typically don't get acknowledged, you know, stuff like this. You know, there was a shooting last night, I think an Uber driver and the passenger in the car. I don't know anything about after today, you know, by Monday, that story will be off the news, and the next cycle will be on. And so we, you know, we want to take some time to do what Roe wanted us to do, which is really just to take some time and acknowledge these women, just to let them know we see you. We see you, and we want to love on you a little bit. You know, we ain't doing no big thing this year. Maybe, you know, this will grow into something even bigger, but we want to take a minute to have these women come and gather together, have a, you know, brief program. You know, we're going to get Pastor Gwen to say, give us a prayer. Bishop Gwen. Bishop Tess. Prophetess Gwen to give us... to give us a word, you know, but just to, you know, do a quick prayer, and then, you know, if, you know, we want to, you know, just say the names of these children and acknowledge these mothers, and just let them know that, again, we see them, you know, they haven't been forgotten. You know, they might not be, you know, always publicly recognized, but we just want to take a minute to publicly recognize them, give them a flower. Maybe we can take some, you know, rose petals to the lake. You know, shout out to the Park District. They don't know we might be getting ready to do some stuff on the lake for today. Anyway, but you know, we want to take a minute to just, you know, try to, you know, acknowledge
7: it and embrace, you know, because there is too some mothers that's going to be here that some things that it just happened, so that's fresh. And then you got a mother coming in from that mass shooting downtown
1: River North one,
7: yeah, and you know, so that mother's going to be out there, you know. So I think because it means a lot when you embrace, because that was the whole goal of the sisterhood. Well, every time we would hear about a shooting or someone would call me and tell me when my friend's son got killed, then we would go as a sisterhood to that family, you know, and reach out to that mother to let her know that she not by herself. That's the whole core group. Is different organizations out here doing things in support of this, but it's just so much. It's just so much. You know, and you know, I've been on a sabbatical too, because I went to school and went to did some things, so yes. I had to take a little break, and God, you know, is just bringing me back. Yeah. You know, just bringing me back so the sisterhood could look forward to us moving forward.
1: Well, it's probably like the last, I don't know if this is true about the mafia, but like, you know, every time you try to get back, we keep bringing you back in. So like, you can run, but you can't hide. I'm like, right. When I'm calling you, like, you off with your knee? Yeah, well, you can hobble on up to the station today.
7: Yeah, right. Yeah, you don't give me no break. Yeah, I'm so glad. But I am so glad you. No, I'm glad you're here. But she can start calling you now. She leave me
1: alone.
7: We'll see.
1: Let me see if we can take Lorenzo.
7: You almost gave up.
1: Right.
7: Yeah, I'm so glad you
1: came. Lorenzo, thank you so much for calling. You're on with the Aquavis Hour.
8: Good morning, ladies. Good morning. This is an amazing show. Okay. I do want to say good morning and happy Mother's Day to you all.
9: Thank you.
8: I do have a couple of questions and a suggestion. I'll try to make it quick. My question is, with you all working within the community, are you communicating with the men who are out there who are, you know, boots on the ground trying to curb this issue that we're having? Because I think if the women who are victims to gun violence or violence, period, in our community, if you guys show up in numbers, and I'm going to say, you know, little be known, you know, as black men, we're scared of y'all. You know, and you know, if you show up in pain and you let your men know in the community what it is you need from them, I think that's something that's very important, that we create that bridge. And I do want to say this in closing, is that when you do release our children, like, to these mentors, as women, I know somebody mentioned being, you know, a single mom. Even as a single mom, you have to be willing to let that child go and be mentored and not intervene with the mentorship. And I say that because when I was a kid, one of my biggest mentors was my boxing coach and my kickboxing coach. And they didn't talk to me and treat me, you know, softness. The way a single mom would allow her child to be treated. Mm-hmm. They talked to me. Like, my boxing coach, he did a long stint in prison, and he talked to us like he was, you know, he was been in prison, you know, and they let us know, you found out right away when you was out of pocket, you know, and they disciplined you the way they wanted to discipline you, you know, whether they were putting you in that ring with somebody that you couldn't beat, you know. Even when I got up in rank, my kickboxing coach, when certain students couldn't beat me no more, he would get out there with me when I was out of pocket.
1: But I think what you bring up a good point. Lorenzo, is this the same Lorenzo? Did you make a comment on Facebook as well?
8: Yes, ma'am.
1: Okay, yeah, thank you. Thank you for taking the time to call in, too. I think, to answer your question, and sorry to speak for Ro and Gwen, they add to it, too. But, yeah, they definitely work, you know. Gwen works, you know, with our street outreach team. With our hospital response team. But Ro works directly with our street outreach team. She heads up the street outreach team that works out of our Grand Boulevard site. But, you know, we have weekly meetings and, you know, and things like that with the entire team. And it's mostly males,
7: mostly,
1: you know.
7: Mostly males.
1: At this point, I'll say mostly, maybe 95%. Yeah. This organization is probably 95% with the street outreach and hospital response team, kind of
7: from the community.
1: From the community, you know, and so absolutely. So they already know. Again, this is more like a family, you know, sector.
7: Yes.
1: So you know, so of course the folks on the street outreach team know about you know, Rose's situation and know, you know, about her and she knows about theirs too. Yes. Some of them have lost sisters and brothers and, you know, people to gun violence too. So that's why it's so integral for, you know, these folks to be doing this kind of work now. As Von will say sometime, he was once part of the problem, but now he is part of the solution. And so what you need, you need that different perspective. Something else you just said that I wanted to address too, but I don't know if you all want to.
7: The mentoring.
1: Mm-hmm.
7: You right about that, because I have all girls. I don't have no boys. I have all my kids by one man. And I have one grandson. Well, I got two now. But my grandson, my daughter, who lost her life, her son, I'm just now getting him mentored. So he are getting mentored now. And they really, like, be on them. Because it was time, I'm just going to put them in a military school and, you know, figure it out. Because you're right, I'm a woman, and I try my best.
0: I play all roles, but it's just that male figure he got to have. He don't have that. You know what I'm saying? So it's like now I got him mentoring and.
1: Yeah,
0: they tell them we got them. Yeah. We own them.
7: This works.
0: Yeah.
7: When I had that youth center in Roseland, I was getting them off the street. We was getting them guys, street guys, bringing them in to the organization. And Obadelli played a big role, a major role in them guys' lives and turning them around. We did what we call life skill circles, where we talked about stuff and. See, it's all about changing the mindset of these young people. Yeah. Nobody is talking to them in a positive way. Nobody is, you know, we knew about Dr. King and Malcolm X, all these great black leaders. These generation kids, they don't even know them anymore because they're not getting that. Nobody, but we was bringing them in. We was doing circles with them. We was talking about Jim Crow. We talked about slavery. We talked about the struggles that, you know, our people went. And that when they was realizing it and seeing that, they was really upset, you know, and that really changed. And that I can't say that to this day, some of them guys are doing really well for themselves, you know, working, went back to school, and they ain't on the street, but they doing what they were doing at first. And people be like, you can't approach them. You can't. I don't believe that because when I had that youth center, and they used to sell drugs on that corner. Mm-hmm. And I went out there and like, listen, could y'all not be out here when the kids got out of school so they can come into the program? Mm-hmm. Yes, ma'am. They respected that. Mm-hmm. So those are the things that, you know, we need to get back to that village, you know, and talk, because they're not getting it.
1: Yeah. We most definitely
8: y'all
1: need the village.
8: For taking my call. I appreciate it. Love y'all and God bless.
1: Thank you, Lorenzo. Thank you. We're going to kind of, again, I tell you all the time, this hour comes to it goes by pretty fast. Wanted to, Gwen, I wanted you to share more information about the sisterhood, if that's there's a website. Well, you just sent me your beautiful website, but just more information about the sisterhood.
7: So, yeah, I'm getting back involved. I'm coming back now, getting back involved with it. We do have a website. It's www.thesisterhoodmoms.
1: The Sisterhood Moms.
7: Yeah.
1: Okay.
7: And .com. Mm-hmm. So if you want to put your child up there, we got a slot over there on the site for it's called Gone Too Soon.
1: Yes, that's
7: remember
1: right.
7: I told that song. So, we put photos of our children on the website, and I don't have anybody to man that for me, so it'd be little me. I got a little CRS going on sometimes, so I'd be forgetting to go on there to update and get and tell different events, you know. Or people can reach out to me if they want interested in becoming a part of Sisterhood to help us, because the whole goal is to reach other mothers.
1: Yes.
7: But it kind of went left, you know, because once people, we empower you to grieve healthy. Mm-hmm. And so once they're empowered and they good to go, they gone. They ain't trying to come back and go talk to nobody else. Right, you know what I'm saying? So I'm looking for some willing workers. And I know God going to send good people this time and mothers that will keep the goal, you know. And it's our mission is to empower mothers to grieve healthy. And we want to do we did a retreat. I did a retreat, right? And that was the most awesome things I could have done.
1: Nice.
7: We could have done with the sisterhood.
1: Yes.
7: And so I've been, for the past couple of years, that's all I've been preaching. I got to raise money. To do this retreat, take some mothers on a retreat again.
1: Well, y'all
7: that
1: stay,
7: was powerful.
1: Yeah, stay tuned. Cause and, you know, again, get to the Sisterhood website, the sisterhoodmoms.com website to see more about that. Ro, I would. Is there anything you have coming up that you want to talk about other than today's event?
0: Okay,
1: really. All right,
0: we're gonna get something going.
1: Yeah, I'm here from it. I trust, I believe.
0: I just want what we're doing today for the mothers. Mm-hmm. At the pier, we can keep it on, keep it going.
7: Try to do,
0: so
7: we
0: next
7: year, we're gonna collaborate and some stuff.
1: Yeah.
7: But, and I want to say this too, because like I said, I knew Ro, and I think. Working, getting this job with Acclimus is the best thing that could have ever happened in her life. Because Ro would have you, man, down. Because she was, she really went through it.
1: Yeah.
7: And it was really nothing you could say that. I used to try to get her involved and do, well, come on, do this with this. Come. But she just was not there. You know, everybody got their own glitch, whatever it's going to take to get over it, not to get over, because we're never going to get over it. You know what I'm saying? We just learn to live with it. We learn to live life without our child.
0: She's one of my role models.
7: Oh, don't say that. You're going to make me cry. Now, see, I'm trying not to be emotional.
1: It's 8:59. Let me start wrapping this up. Look, give me my tissue, Dad. No, I'm just kidding. But again, thank you, ladies, so much for taking the time. And again, I know it's a heartfelt. It's a heart tugger, you know, to even be able to do this. But thank you all for getting up, getting out, and doing this role. Thank you for your push to have us do this event. Again, if you're in the Chicagoland area and you've lost a child to gun violence or know someone who has, you certainly are invited to come and join us at Pier 31. We're meeting up at 9:30. I've told the news crews if they want to come out and see the lanterns released, that should happen closer to 10. But we won't be out there. We won't be before you long. You know, just a nice little event just to say, you know, just to love on these mothers. Stay tuned too for Aclavis Sports Basketball Tournament. Those are going to start start getting going in June. We got a lot of things coming up in June. We're going to be talking to teens early in June as well, just trying to get in front of some of these teen trends. So just expect to start hearing a lot about a lot of things that we're going to be doing. But in the meantime, that is all we have time for today. Again, thanks Ro and Gwen for joining us. Thank you for everybody who took the time to send a Facebook post or a message and call in. And then if you or your organization would like to join us in studio or and to talk about how you all support violence prevention work, you can always email us at communications@aclavisinc.org. But in the meantime and in between time, on behalf of LaVon Stone Sr. and our board of directors, we want to wish you all a safe, peaceful, happy Mother's Day weekend.
2: All right.
1: Love you, ladies.
2: 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Yeah.

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2: Speaking at a cryptocurrency panel in Miami, Senator Rick Scott pushed the Clarity Act, which would ban a central bank digital currency.
3: They'll use it to hurt you. Eventually, if they want to, they just say, up, we took all your money.
2: Scott criticized rising housing and health care costs and renewed his no budget, no pay proposal, saying lawmakers shouldn't get paid if Congress fails to fund the government on time. Black Los Angeles Mayor Karen Bass is being sued by the city's firefighter union leader. Freddie Escobar claims the mayor retaliated against him for criticizing fire resources during the Palisades fire. He accused the mayor of organizing a smear campaign. And Kanye West took the stand in a Los Angeles copyright trial. He's accused of using an unauthorized sample in an early version of Hurricane. The producers suing say he owes more than $560,000, a claim West disputes. Get BIN News Now on demand 24/7 on the iHeartRadio app. Here's more with Terry McCready.
4: A federal judge ruling that the Trump administration's mass elimination of humanities grant to several major scholarly groups was unlawful and unconstitutional.
5: The yeas are 51, the nays are 48, and on this vote, the bill is amended as passed.
4: Senate Republicans last year giving the thumbs up to cutting funding for public broadcasting, global health programs, and foreign aid. Back in April of 2025, the Department of Government Efficiency, or DOGE, terminated thousands of grants previously approved by Congress from the National Endowment for the Humanities. The recipients included the American Council of Learned Societies, the American Historical Association, and the Modern Language Association of America. The groups later sued to reverse the actions, arguing that the dismantling of the National Endowment for the Humanities was unlawful since the executive branch has no constitutional authority to block or delay spending appropriations based on the president's own policy preferences. A white former sheriff's deputy from Ohio was found guilty of reckless homicide during his trial this week in the fatal shooting of a black man bringing sandwiches to his grandmother's home. 23-year-old Casey Goodson Jr.'s killing at the hands of Jason Mead back in December of 2020 sparked outrage. Jurors said they could not agree on the more serious charge of murder. Mead shot Goodson 5 times in the back and once in the side. He claimed it was justified because he saw Goodson holding a gun and turning toward him in the doorway of the Columbus home. Goodson was licensed to carry, but there was no video of the incident. Mead is now the second white law enforcement officer to be convicted in the killing of a black man in the state since the 2020 killing of George Floyd. Mead earlier testified that he pursued Goodson, who waved a gun at him as they passed each other in their vehicles. President Trump says the ceasefire between the U.S. and Iran remains intact after the two countries exchanged fire yesterday. U.S. Central Command said earlier it intercepted attacks on U.S. Navy ships transiting the Strait of Hormuz, calling them unprovoked. Trump says Iran's military has taken a lot of damage.
6: They had a Navy with 159 ships, and now every ship is blown to pieces and lying at the bottom of the water. They had an Air Force, lots of planes, and they don't have any planes. They don't have any anti-aircraft. They don't have any radar left. Their missiles are mostly decimated.
4: Meanwhile, the U.S. targeted the Iranian facilities responsible for the attacks. Iranian officials accused the U.S. of violating the ceasefire between the two countries, saying Iran attacked U.S. vessels in retaliation. In a post on Truth Social, President Trump said no damage was done to the U.S. ships and warned we'll knock them out a lot harder if Iran does not sign a deal. Stay informed, stay connected, and subscribe. 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
17: 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Powered by the Illinois State Black Chamber of Commerce, we are the champions of change, advocating for diversity, equity, inclusion, and accessibility in the world of corporate and government contracting. It's not just a show, it's a movement. So get ready for another dynamic journey as we wake up the world to a new era of opportunities and empowerment. Ladies and gentlemen, President Larry Ives.
18: Good morning. Welcome to the Wake Up Show Chicago. My name is Dr. Larry Ivory, and I am the President and CEO of the Illinois State Black Chamber of Commerce and also Chairman of the Board of the National Black Chamber of Commerce in Washington, D.C. It is another exciting day of great moments of doing business and making things happen. But, you know, we got to pause for the cause, because tomorrow is the most significant day in most of our lives. It is Mother's Day. So cut the presses. Let's celebrate Mother's Day real quick with a song.

0: Larry, what are you trying to do this morning?
1: Boom, girl. Hey, LaDonna Ray, LaDonna Ray, this is going to be a fantastic show. I hope I can keep myself together, but, you know, it's Mother's Day tomorrow, and, you know, there's nothing more special. LaDonna, you know, I'm all messed up, so, you know, I'm just going here to say to my co-host, LaDonna Ray, the incredible mother and incredible kids, and, you know, it's just an honor to be on the show today to honor mothers and talk a little business, but really to focus on the powers of mother. So at this time, none other than the incredible, my co-host, my partner, LaDonna Ray.
0: I appreciate that. I don't know how incredible I am next to that song. Watch this. That was by Nivea Soul. I think I'm saying it right. And that song was moving. Larry, I know that it's been about 3 Mother's Days since you have lost your mom. And my heart goes out to you, but happy Mother's Day to your wife. And happy Mother's Day to all the mothers out there, including my mother. So, Mama Ray, happy Mother's Day. But, we can go on and on. And I want to make sure that our guests also say happy Mother's Day before they start talking, okay? So, watch this. Thank you, Dr. Ivory. I'm LaDonna Ray. That's R-A-E-H with W-V-O-N. I have my own company. I do marketing and all that fun stuff. And I'm a proud member and core member of the Illinois State Black Chamber of Commerce. Welcome to the Wake Up Show, Chicago. 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And you can call us as soon as we open up the phone lines at 773-591-1690. Don't just listen. Be a part of the conversation. And just so you know, the Illinois State Black Chamber of Commerce is the economic engine and political voice for Black-owned businesses across Illinois. At its core, the chamber exists to do one thing: help Black businesses make money, grow stronger, and gain fair access to opportunities and our tax dollars that we created by paying those tax dollars. And without further ado, I want to get our special guest on with us. Nigel, it's been a while. Nigel Stevens with Phoenix Strategies. He's going to give us an update, a real quick update, but he's not going to start until he says happy Mother's Day to the mothers in his life right here on the Wake Up Show Chicago. Good morning, Nigel. Hang on, Nigel. We're not able to hear you. Hang on, this has happened before. We're going to fix it right now.
1: Hey, LaDonna, as we're trying to get Nigel on the line, let me just say this. Today, we want people to call in because we're going to talk a little bit, but this is a celebration, a tribute to mothers. So, you know, when we think about all the things that we have accomplished, I don't believe we could accomplish that without our mothers. Mm-hmm. Like Vincent Gill, but I know how much he loved his mother. Brett Jones, a lot of people, we want people to come in, call in, and talk about the impact that their mothers had on their lives in terms of their success. Because my mother, she would do combat with a bear to protect her.
0: She was like, she was Mama Bear.
1: Yeah, I mean, she just did not. I mean, I can't even put into words how important she was to me in my life. And the mm-hmm. things that when no one else believed in me, she believed in me. That, you know, it wasn't just me. It was all the brothers and sisters, you know. She was just incredible, just absolutely incredible. And when I listen to that song, I'm like, LaDonna, hey, that's a song. That's a tribute. So today, call in. We're going to have Nigel come on as soon as we get this
0: straight. Yeah, he's good.
2: Okay.
0: Yeah, there he is. There he is. All right. Yeah, okay, the phone number. Just want to give the phone number 773-591-1690. Nigel, go ahead. Thank you.
2: Well, good morning. Good morning. Thank you very much for having me. I know it's been way too long since I've gotten the opportunity to be on this magnificent Wake Up Show, but I will take the time to thank my mother, a wonderful, wonderful mother, Yvonne Stevens. I will thank my wife, Natasha, for all the wonderful things that she does for me and for the entire family. And my sister, Cheryl, thank you very much. You are a great role model and an amazing mother. And we could not be who we are without the women in our lives and without the mothers who care for us and guide and support everything that we do. So thank you very much. And thank you to all the mothers out there. And have a wonderful Mother's Day tomorrow. Hope you have a wonderful, restful, restful, peaceful Sunday and Mother's Day. So, LaDonna, we've got a lot to talk about. You know, you guys know the rest of my team. We actually got on a call early this morning because I said, guys, I want to come in. It's Mother's Day weekend. I want to come in. It's spring. It's. I want to be positive, but we are facing some major, major challenges in the business community, in the small business community, in the Black business community. So where do you want me to begin with regards to what's been happening or what we're facing?
0: You know, as much as we cannot summarize, we're gonna have to try because of the short amount of time. So much has happened. But yeah, just get started.
1: Let's have your way.
2: Let's just get to some facts. I want to always ground our conversation in facts and allow folks to dial in to the call. So just last week, the Bureau of Labor Statistics released their numbers with regards to the unemployment rate. And the number that you guys are hearing, 4.3%, that the economy, the unemployment rate staying stable. The Black unemployment rate is now 7.3%. Okay. We are at a place in federal contracting. We just got the numbers out for 2025 where Black businesses represented 12% of all of the small disadvantaged business, certified small disadvantaged businesses that are eligible to compete under that certification for government contracts. They only got 3% of the SDB dollars in 2025. And I know we've talked in the past about the consistent stagnant nature of government contracting going to Black business at the federal level, where we were consistently at fluctuating around 1.5% of government contracts for almost 30 years. Well, that number declined in 2025, and now it's down to 1.23% of government contracts going to African-American owned businesses. I haven't seen the number for Hispanic businesses yet, but I'll get to that. I'll go find that. But now you're seeing the impact of the policies that were implemented around attacks on DEI, attacks on supplier diversity programs, attacks on supply chains, attacks on private businesses that have their own supplier diversity programs, attacks on companies that are facing challenges because they have recruiting, hiring, retention programs, training programs to strengthen their workforce being attacked because the claims that they are race-based and race-conscious. So we're in an environment that is extremely challenging, and we need to find ways to pivot and find ways to invest in our businesses and to find ways to get contracts and grow our businesses, because that's the backbone of our economy and the backbone of our community.
0: You know what's scary about what you said is that Rachel Maddow just put out a post or on her show about how the government is actually specifically attacking Black people in America. So this is on brand. And she spoke about how with the rollback of DEI, and I don't want to prolong this because we hear these percentages and they're always low. They're always low, but now they're lower than that. Right. So yeah, I just.
2: Well, look at the institutions that were there to prevent discrimination, right? It's now to the point where unless a victim can show that the person that

0: borrowers on the basis of race. So now, unless a bank explicitly says you shall not get a bank loan because you're black, because you're Hispanic, because you're a woman, because you're right, because you're LGBT, whatever it is, unless they explicitly state that now, of course, the explicit thing is still the law. You cannot explicitly discriminate. But we all know that racism and discrimination is not as explicit in 2026.
1: Watch what you say.
0: It's starting to get there, right? But the explicit nature of it is almost, I mean, it's impossible to prove unless you're, somebody's going to be explicit with it. And you're not going to get that. But we all know the, what they call the disparate impact doctrine. I'm not a lawyer, so I'll let the lawyers figure that out, the specific definition. But disparate impact, if you know policies are in place that will disproportionately affect one population over another and prevent them from getting bank loans, from getting home mortgages, from getting jobs, from getting accepted into education institutions, we know that's why these rules were put in place and these protections were put in place. And now they're all being eliminated.
1: Yep. So is that, go ahead, Larry, because I was going to say, is that an update or is that a, okay, we see this, we know this, we just weren't prepared for this.
2: Well, I think, LaDonna and Nigel, and to our listening audience, is that we saw it coming. Yes. And I can tell you, Nigel and I were talking about it way before it happened. I don't think that people took it seriously. Mm-hmm. I don't think we took the Supreme Court seriously. And now this is the consequences of a lack of understanding the time. And the consequences of this is important. But we better focus on midterm elections if we want to have any chance, in my opinion, of getting back to some degree of normal and moving forward. I thought we had gotten to a point in America where we were moving forward. And I was shocked and still shocked by the incredible brazen attack on black business, black people across the country. But we saw it coming, Nigel. We talked about it.
0: We knew what Project 2025 was. We talked about it. We went through it section by section. This was a blueprint, okay? There is no more ability to act like you did not know. There is no more potential for you to sit on the sidelines. There is no more valid statement of, look, I don't get into politics. I just handle my business. I run my business and we're not in politics at all. Well, politics is doing you. Mm-hmm. You may not do politics, but politics is doing you. Yes. And you are now feeling the impact in every single aspect of your business, your economic life. I just spent $100 to fill up my gas tank.
1: And it was half full, wasn't it?
0: I don't even live in California where they're paying numbers that I can't even fathom. But $100 to fill up my gas tank, and I don't have a choice whether or not I take my children to school. I don't have a choice whether or not I drive to go to work on Capitol Hill. I don't have a choice. I must go to work. I must take my kids to school. I must go to the grocery store. I must do the things that you and everyone else listening to this call has to do. I don't have a nanny. I don't have, right? All this, I got to do it. And I now have to fill up my gas tank, and I'm not putting Supreme gas in it. This is 87 octane, people. Basic gas, $100 to fill up my tank every single week. We are all feeling the impact of this. And that, now, you know, we can talk about, if you guys have some of the updates of what has come with regards to regulatory actions or OMB directions and all that stuff that's been addressing, you know, stuff's coming out of the Small Business Administration. But you're seeing even the impact on private, corporate, massive companies like IBM, who just settled $17 million case because they were sued. Oh, and an anti-DEI DOJ challenge saying that under the False Claims Act, they had an illegal DEI program running for their recruiting, retention, hiring, and so forth. Right? This is going after every aspect. This isn't just an attack on small business. This isn't just an attack on black business or Hispanic business. This is an attack on all business. So you can't, as a in America, in a capitalist society that we all talk about, that this is what we stand for. Pull yourself up by your bootstraps, start a company, run a company, grow a company, do those things that are inherently American. a private

0: private company or a publicly traded company cannot run their own recruiting, hiring, retention, and promotion as they see fit, because the federal government is now going to sue you and criminalize you on those grounds.
1: Yeah.
2: It's a different time. You know, what the question is for us, real quick, Nigel, and to the rest of everyone else, is that we're going to have to come together like we used to do and invest in each other, create our own, like I said, I was at an event and says, if we're not at the table, then we create our own table. We have to do something different. And we got to find a better way of supporting each other, because that should be one of the easiest tasks, to support each other. But we're going to have to create our own. And I remember Perrin Mitchell talked about, he said, look, you know, we have to begin to manufacture, do the things we see. Because he said, if something were to happen, it would be a brown day in America, because black folks don't even have toilet tissue. We don't manufacture anything. That's what Perrin Mitchell said. You know Perrin. You know, so we have to really begin to invest in each other. And if ever there's a time to do that, to come together, to set aside our small, petty differences, that time is now, because it's happening to us and it's going to continue to happen. And we will leave our, you know, it was, you know, and I'll say this, and I'm going to try to wrap up. We were always taught that we were supposed to make things better for the next generation. Fundamentally, guys, we may be making things will be worse for the next generation if we don't begin to understand the gravity and have a game plan and a strategy to overcome some of these challenges.
1: So much for Mother's Day, Nigel. Thanks.
0: Larry, you touched on something I want to go back to, which is the midterm elections, because we should understand what the gravity of our situation is. And I've gotten on this show before and I said, I don't want to get caught into a Republican or a Democrat argument, because this is about business community. Whoever you support, that's yours. But if you don't actively engage right now to make sure whoever you decide to support, first of all, sitting on the sidelines and not supporting anyone and not voting is absolutely not an option. I know we are going to get off this and we're going to get on our phones, and social media influencers that look like us have the audacity to try to convince our community to not vote, to not engage, to stay out. And whether or not they are actually getting paid or they're just giving up their rights on their own, that should not influence us to hamstring ourselves, to undermine ourselves in a way that is going to harm us and our families, our children, and our children's children. Okay? But understand what's happening. Now, that disparate impact doctrine, it doesn't have to be an explicit race-based discrimination. It must be an explicit one in order to get any protections. We're seeing that same thing happen with the Voting Rights Act and redistricting. Okay? We're seeing that happen with the loss of representation in Congress. And it's not just a partisan thing, right? We've got four black Republicans who won't be returning to Congress next year. John Jones in Michigan, Wesley Hunt in Texas, Byron Donalds in Florida, and Burgess Owens in Utah. We've got, Louisiana is on the verge of losing potentially two CBC seats. Tennessee would lose the only majority-minority district in the entire state. South Carolina is on the verge of losing the only majority-minority district in the entire state, represented by Congressman Jim Clyburn, former whip of the Democratic Party, highest-ranking African-American since Reconstruction to be in Congress. His district is at risk. Alabama could potentially lose the only two that they have, right? You have consolidation in congressional districts in Texas. This is not just affecting a political environment. This is changing the representation of folks that represent our communities. We now are going to lose Nydia Velasquez, who's arguably, you know, Larry, you brought up Perrin Mitchell, arguably the strongest and most consistent advocate for small business since Perrin Mitchell, has been Nydia Velasquez out of New York. She joined the Small Business Committee when she first got to Congress and never left, and stayed committed to the cause, fighting for small business and advocating for small business. She won't be returning to Congress. She's retiring. So who are we going to make sure is going to advocate for us and our businesses and our community and our economies? if we don't make them commit to that right now. So I'm not going to get into the partisan Republican-Democrat thing, but we need to get up off our behinds and lean in right now and stay locked in and stay engaged and stay focused. And what's the old adage? Keep your eyes on the prize. Well, the prize is making sure that we still have the ability to start our own business, grow our business, hire people, put people to work. Right? I would like to come in and have a conversation about AI. I want to have a conversation about manufacturing. I was at a brilliant conference a few days ago at the University of Maryland talking about AI and manufacturing, advanced manufacturing, what's going to transform this country. I want to talk about energy prices and infrastructure and solar and wind and nuclear and all the things that are going to transform this country. But unfortunately, I can't get to that because every single week there's a new regulatory change or something that's targeted towards this community.
2: Yeah. Hey, Nigel, man, we always love talking to you, and we're going to have you back on. So let's make sure that we come back on this, dedicate maybe a whole show to just talking about what steps do we take, perhaps to move forward, you know, with the data that we have. What do we do collectively? Because I think that's what our audience wants to know, is that we know we got a problem, but what do we do? What can we begin to do to take steps to strengthen our own hand? And I believe there's a lot of steps to be taken, but we're not going to be able to cover that on this show today. Mm-hmm. But we definitely look forward to bringing you back on, Nigel. Much love and much respect for you and the work that you do on Capitol Hill, keeping us informed so that we can be make better decisions and stay focused on the things that really matter. Because we, like we say, the only way from poverty to prosperity is through entrepreneurship.
3: And let me say this:
2: we got to do that
3: real quick before Nigel leaves. When we do have him back on, I really want to start taking a look at unilateral secession. You know, us really trying to create some type of sovereign independence, because we're in a position right now where that's something we need to start considering or looking at to a degree.
0: So look. Yes, we can have that conversation. I've never been a fan of these temporary boycotts and all that kind of stuff and trying to separate yourself from society. We've already learned the lesson that separate does not mean equal, okay? So, but there are things, like Larry already touched on, getting rid of all the petty differences and having folks really start working together because they're all committed to the same cause, right? That's what, we got too many splintered organizations out here representing the community that aren't communicating with each other and aren't working with each other. That needs to change yesterday, right? That's immediate. The other piece is, look at the piece about the Consumer Financial Protection Bureau. Okay, if the large banking institutions are no longer required to address this disparate impact and make sure that policies are in place to give equal opportunity for folks to get bank loans, the question is, who are you banking with?
1: Mm-hmm. Yep.
0: We've got minority serving institutions, minority depository institutions. We've got black owned banks.
2: Yeah, that's true for them.
0: Banks. Where are you banking? So are you supporting the same institutions that are discriminating against you and your community?
2: Hey, Nigel, again, let me thank you again. But we're gonna switch, and I know we got Lorenzo coming up with but you can stay on if you want to. Because
0: I'd love to hear what Lorenzo has to say. This will be great.
2: Lorenzo, hey, this is your acting debut, man. For people who don't know, Lorenzo and Donna always do something, but I'm taking the opportunity to introduce Lorenzo.
1: Make sure you get it right.
2: I know him also. Okay,
3: oh, boy.
2: He is an actor. He is a human trafficker. But what he really, what I really love about
1: wait,
2: Lorenzo,
1: hold on, Larry. He's not a human trafficker. That would make him a slave owner.
2: Well, fix it. LaDonna, you can come back and fix it up for me. I'm going to do the best I can on this side here.
1: Okay.
2: Yeah, you're right, Lorenzo. But I'm saying Lorenzo is a phenomenal guy who's in the business of acting. He does so much in health and so many different assets, and we're glad to have him on. So we're going to turn it over to Lorenzo, who's going to give us a little bit of insight on history fact.
1: Human rights activist.
3: Yes.
1: Okay, or advocate. Yes. Yeah.
2: Well, you see how protective she is, and Lorenzo,
3: All right,
2: now
3: let's,
2: she
3: let's go ahead and
2: Ain't nothing but love there, Lorenzo.
3: So, like I said, I always want to start out by just saying, you know, never before in the pages of history has a nation of people been so consumed by the ways and customs of another culture of people as, again, I'm about to lay out right now. But first of all, I want to say happy Mother's Day to everyone out there. And there's no gift greater to our mothers but to take a type of action that will make their lives a lot easier. And, you know, I don't want to just become accustomed to celebrating our mothers on one day, because even after this day is over, you're still going to be a mother. So I want to celebrate you mothers every day. Now, I'm going to start out by saying this. You know, I've been living in Chicago for 4 years now. I moved here from Kansas City, and it has been a common conversation with Black businessmen and women having conversations about building a Black Wall Street here in the city of Chicago. And one of the things I notice as being an outsider, Chicago not only has a Black Wall Street, but it really has a Black metropolis when I really step back and take a look at it being an outsider. But one of the things I've also noticed is that there's a fear in operating as a Black Wall Street or a Black metropolis. And I think it was President Roosevelt that coined the term, there's nothing to fear but fear itself. And I want to start out by talking about the Negro Act of 1740, which was enacted May 10th by the South Carolina General Assembly in response to the Stono Rebellion of 1739. It was approximately 50 enslaved Africans that rose up and killed 20 to 25 white colonists in the attempt to resist bondage. The law aimed to prevent further uprisings by imposing strict control over enslaved people and reinforcing the racial hierarchy in the colony. Capitalism was built on this racial hierarchy. Now, the key provisions were the act imposed severe restrictions on enslaved Africans, including asking yourself, does any of these sound familiar today? Specifically with what Nigel was talking about, the movement and assembly. Slaves were prohibited from leaving plantations without written permission and from gathering in groups. Economic activity. Enslaved people were forbidden from earning money or raising their own food. Education. Learning to write was illegal, and teaching literacy was restricted to prevent communication that could facilitate rebellion or escape, though reading was not explicitly banned. Punishment. White slave owners were authorized to whip or even kill enslaved Africans deemed rebellious. Property and legal status. Slaves were considered chattel, and any property that acquired legally belonged to their owners. The law was also mandated a ratio of one white person for every 10 enslaved people on a plantation to maintain control and deter revolts. Now, let's look at some of the revolts. We all heard of the Colfax Massacre of April 13th of 1873. Then we had 1898, Wilmington, North Carolina, violent coup. 1908, Springfield race riot. Oscarville, Georgia, which we've heard of. 1912, 1921, we had Greenville, Oklahoma. The Sharperville Massacre, March 21st of 1960. Now, one community that still exists is Eatonville, Florida. And today the population is about 2,300. And Eatonville's history amplifies African-American resilience, self-determination, and cultural contributions, making it a unique, historical, significant town in the United States. So, in closing, I want to say that we're still kind of victims of this psychological warfare. That's one of the reasons we see justifiable murders, legal brutality, incarceration of melanated men and women every time we rise up or try to take a position of self-preservation. We see these type of movements. So I also want to say, moving forward, I would like to see us move in silence, only speaking when it's time to say checkmate. Do not overshare. Privacy is our power.
2: Hey, word up, man. Word up, Lorenzo. Hey, thanks for that history fact. We definitely appreciate your insight to that information. LaDonna,
1: yeah,
2: let me just say this in terms of, you know, and I really mean this. I've watched LaDonna, you know, as a mother with her kids, interact with her kids. And, you know, she has gotten this thing, not saying she's perfect, but she's firm, but she's also very committed. And I'm just going to, because we're going to talk about mothers. The rest of the show is going to be about mothers. We're going to highlight one of the things we're doing in Springfield, where we're going to be buying, we're attempting to buy our first building in Springfield, so we have a footprint. But I want to come back to LaDonna, because we're celebrating mothers, and a shout out to my lovely wife, who, the mother of my son. She's an incredible woman. The fact that she got to put up with me makes her incredible in and of itself. But LaDonna, I want to give a shout out to you personally, because I've met your sons, a number of them, and I couldn't be more impressed with their respect and how they handle themselves. And I can also testify to the fact that I've been on the phone with you, something happens at school, and you go from LaDonna to something else when it comes to your kids. And that's really what mothers do. They stop everything to protect their family, protect their kids. So a shout out to you. And we want people to call in and talk about the mother. Now, some of us have lost our mothers. Some of us still have our mothers. And that's beautiful. For those who have lost their mothers, we feel the loss. So for those who have not lost your mother still, take time to value that relationship, because one day it's not going to be there.
3: Yes.
2: So then I'm going to pass it to you. And let's open up the phone call for people, business people, to talk about the impact that mothers have had on their lives.
1: Absolutely, guys. Jim, I see you holding. I want to thank you for your patience, Jim, because Jim's been holding for a while. But, you know, being a mother and balancing a business and education, their education and family, it's a thankless job. You know, I have two sets of kids. My younger children I had when I was younger, I was a teenager, and the kids that I have now are a total different group. Literally, if I had them first, they'd be the only ones. Okay. But it's a job that I would do over and over again, because I love being a mother. I love the fact that I can pick up the phone and call my mother. We don't always get along, my mom and I, but we're not supposed to. There's been a lot of women in my life that helped shape and mold me into the woman that I've become and I'm becoming. And I want everyone, by the sound of my voice, to really think about the women that have stepped in, because we have the capacity to do that. And those that did not have access to the capacity, something got in the way, and they really wanted to be there, because it's in us. It's in us to mother. It is in us to step in, and it's in us to comfort. But who comforts us? Who comforts us when the time comes when we need to be comforted? Mother's Day is great, but I'm comforted, recognized, held, listened to, tended to. Self-care is not hair and nails or lashes. Okay, it is about doing a check-in so that you can be here, so you won't check out, and to apply that motherly get in there and mama bear it in your business, in your home, in your children. And even in my business, I want to help so many people, Larry, so many people. I would do what I do for free, and I have. But I tell you one thing. No money, no honey, right? Because it has to self-apply. Mm-hmm. And women, you know, sometimes we feel like we have to be super ultra strong in this space. And then sometimes we're not strong enough. So I want to say that the women that have mothered me and been there for me in whatever way possible and capacity, I want to thank them, because there's a long list of them. And I thank them for being there for me and helping me become the woman that I've become and I'm becoming. I'm going to grab.
2: Thank you.
1: Yeah, Jim is on the line. I'm going to grab him. Hey, Jim, thanks for holding. I thank you for your patience. And welcome to the Wake Up Show Chicago.
4: Well, it's an interesting topic. Happy Mama's Day, all of lovely mothers out there. In my case, my mama was born in 31. Her mom was born in 1904. And great-grandma was born in Sycamore, Illinois, on a farm in 1875.
1: Oh, wow.
4: And actually, my great-grandmother, her maiden name was Pierce. And she was a descendant of the Pierce family, who was Franklin Pierce, was the president before Abraham Lincoln. So our family goes back a long way, including the Revolutionary War days. So interesting history there.
3: Wow.
4: But anyways, I'd like to challenge you on a lot of what you're saying. Like you mentioned Rachel Maddow as a source. See, these people, the press, this is part of the problem. The press is not honest. You know, they lied, for example, you know, Russian collusion. They lied about COVID. And I would suggest that you get your news sources from a different source because these people aren't being honest with us, you know. For example, you know, we talk about generational wealth in Illinois. We don't have it because of property taxes. You know, the Walgreens is closing in Chatham. The tax, the property tax for that building is $154,000 a year. And all these beautiful homes in the south side of Chicago, you know, they double their taxes or more. How can you have generational wealth when your taxes are so high? But yet in Indiana, our neighbors to the east, they have a state law where they cannot raise your property tax more than 1% per year for your primary residence, and a commercial real estate is like 3%. And so I think what we're doing is we're not supporting the right type of people that is going to create the economic environment that we need so we can keep more of our own green. And then that's
2: absolutely
4: a big problem.
2: Let me chime in real quick because we only have so much time. Is that I hear the point that you're getting to in terms of some of the information from whether it be from the left or the right or even from the center. I think my question to you would be, do you agree with some of the policies that the numbers, when I say to you that African-Americans on federal contracting does less than 1.35% of federal contracts, and white males represent 33 to 34% of the United States population, but they do 95% of your work. What's your opinion on that? I'm just curious. What's your thoughts on that?
4: I'm more of a guy. I think we should talk about quality, because if you want to take numbers, for example, there's no short Chinese men playing in the NBA. Why? Because they're not qualified. They can't do the job.
1: So you're saying that black people are not qualified, and that's why they get the lower percentages?
4: No, I'm saying no.
1: Okay,
4: I don't know.
1: Okay, so let's stay on topic.
4: First of all, you know, it's not a matter of you're black or white. If you're qualified, you can do it. For example, you know, back in the old days, the orchestras, they used to have what are called blind auditions. So if they can play the music, it doesn't matter what you're making, but who you were.
1: Jim, I wanna yes. piggy, I wanna hey, jump in there. I know we don't want to spend a lot of time, but Larry, I got a vein in the front of my forehead, because when I sit across from people that I know are qualified and check the boxes and outperform any other company and still get passed over, it's comments like this that make me want to explode, like the movie The Exorcist. So I don't. Yeah. Well.
4: Listen, that's why I bring the example of the blind edition.
1: It sounds like the agencies. That's what they say.
2: Let's say this, guys. Hey, again, thanks for your comment. We always love different perspectives. That's great. But we're going to celebrate mothers. So I really want people to focus on, we're going to have our discussions and all the other issues. I really want people to call in and focus on how their mothers impacted their lives, because it is Mother's Day, and we said we would give this show to honoring mothers, a little bit of business, but most of it's about honoring our mothers. No matter who you are, whether you're black or white, our mothers brought us into this world and they cared for us. And I'll just tell you this quick story real quick. When I was in the investment banking business and was one of the first people who worked for a major investment banking firm, and it was tough business because, you know, being in the investment bank, you got to raise a lot of capital. You got to get a lot. If you don't hit your bogeys, you're out, you know. And there was high turnover. And I made it, you know, over 26 years. But I remember at the lowest moment in my life going to church and really feeling really depressed because I wasn't doing well. And I went to altar call. And when I went to altar call, I wept. Because I was disappointed that I was not going to survive. And I know my mother, she was in the choir. She couldn't see me. There's no way she could see me. I left that altar call and went outside. And my mother came out and she said to me, "Baby, I believe in you." And believe me, in that moment, the way she said it and the way she meant it gave me all the energy I need to get back in the fight. And it was through those words of always encouraging me to believe in myself, to always understand that she was going to be there. That was what made her such an enormous asset. And when my mother left, you know, like I said, the greater the joy is, the greater your sorrows will be. There was great sorrow because she gave me great joy. And I want us to focus on mothers. We're going to move on to the next conversation. Get on the call. I want you to talk about your mother's contribution to your life and your success.
1: All right, W, please. Yeah. Hey, welcome to the Wake Up Show Chicago.
5: Hey, good morning. How you doing? Happy Mother's Day weekend to all of you, especially you, Lanana.
1: Thank you so much.
5: Between my grandmother and mother, they're the ones that raised me this and that. And always, like I told my siblings, that mom died and grandma died, the best thing in the world is to do the good things and keep doing it. The worst thing, well, you know, I love my mom, but you're screwing up all the time. Straighten your act up and do the right thing. Happy Mother's Day weekend.
1: Thank you, Dub. All right, let's move to Mama D. Hi, Mama D. Happy Mother's Day.
6: Hi there. Y'all God rising, and if he be lifted up, he'll draw all souls unto him. Reverend Dr. Prophet King said, no lie can live forever. Every birthday is Mother's Day because a mother does the birthing, she does the labor, she does the work so that you can be born on the earth. However, you were alive for 9 months, sharing her food, her air, and her water before she gave the birth so that you could be born on the earth. So you said earlier, Mother's Day should be every day. All we have to do is tell the truth. Why is it so hard for people to comprehend when I say Earth Day, birthday, and give the mother credit for giving the birth? Does she not do the birthing? The labor and the work, is it not her birthday and the day you got born on the earth, but you were alive before then? Is that not the truth?
2: Absolutely. Hey, Mother D, thanks for your comments. And I don't know if anyone out there that don't believe in mothers, you know, it's very rare. And, you know, that it's very rare that you find a man or a woman who does not value the incredible gift they had to be born to that vessel, that incredible vessel. So let's take another caller and let's keep moving, LaDonna. We still wanted to get time to celebrate Mother's Day, mothers, and keep it going.
1: Absolutely. Marcus, darling, you're on the Wake Up Show, Chicago.
7: Well, thank you for having me. I just want to thank God for my mother, who no longer with me. She passed in front of me 3 years ago. Mm-hmm. I was very close with her, and she taught me everything I know. She's from an all-black town in Mississippi called Mound Bayou, and she taught me about what they experienced growing up, and it stuck with me. And when I wanted to quit as a photojournalist, she encouraged me not to quit. She even predicted that I would probably one day be doing professional sports. And I'm sort of is doing professional sports for the Chicago Crusader newspaper. I just want to thank God for her. And I want to say to anyone who has a mother living, I told my mother every day before I left the house how much I loved her. I wonder how many people tell their mother, whether you live across town or out of town, call them up and say you love them, because you never know when sickness is going to strike and you never know when death is going to strike.
1: That's right.
7: And that's what I want to say.
1: Thank you, Marcus. Amen. Thank you.
2: Thank you, Marcus.
3: You know, one thing that, you know, I do want to say is, you know, when we talk about mothers, especially those single mothers out there, I gained such a higher respect for what they do and what they have done, you know, having the opportunity to experience, you know, just kind of single fatherhood and how difficult. And I saw them from a different perspective, you know, when I had to, you know, make those late night emergency room visits, had to be able to memorize all the medical history and allergies, having to fill out those school forms every year and get them enrolled in school, you know, the just that 4 years, that 4 year experience, and I had two girls and a son. I just found it to be amazing of what they were able to do, what these mothers are able to do, and in many cases single-handedly. I have a different view of what these women do on a day-to-day basis. So I celebrate and give them much praise.
2: Hey, Lana, and to the team, I do want to make a quick announcement. We are embarking upon, and I'm going to pivot just a little bit because we're running out of time, is that the Chamber is embarking on making sure we have a footprint in Springfield. We're looking at acquiring a building in Springfield so that we can spend more time in Springfield. We're going to be looking for people to contribute, make donations, because we know if we're going to be in this game, we need to be in Springfield. They got a $55 billion budget or $56 billion budget, and we're not playing the game at the level we can. This is another step to make sure that Black businesses have representation in Springfield by having a permanent office in Springfield, so that we can go talk to our legislators, go talk to the heads of agencies, and we can help move that agenda forward. Again, celebration to mothers, much love for mothers who have given so much. And I was hoping that we get a chance to play before we get out of here, Boys of Man, Mother, because I love that song also.
1: Yeah, well, you know, we got like 3 minutes left. I'm sure Matt will bring up Boys to Men, Mama.
2: But
1: you know, Larry, I, you know, there's a birthday today. Sal Dunlap, it's his birthday, and he's actually painting a disheveled business so that it won't be such an eyesore in the community on 110th and Halsted. Happy birthday to him. I want to say hello to all of our members at the Illinois State Black Chamber of Commerce. There's been a lot of come up. There's been a lot of conversation about how they have benefited from the chamber and how they are glad that they joined the chamber. I want to send everybody to our website, ilbcc.org. You can also go to where it's the menu is. You can go to the section that says join. There's also an event coming up, which is the pre-convention cruise that's going to be in July. It's not on our website yet, but I want you guys to prepare for that, because the cruise is out of sight. It's off the chain. And when you do that, when you come on that cruise ship, you will see excellence. I don't want to say Black excellence. It's just excellence. And we just all happen to be Black. Okay. Mm-hmm. You will see excellence on that cruise. I mean, look, Arlisha, get my outfit ready. I want Jason. He does our filming and production. He's going to be filming the commercial that Lorenzo and I are going to be doing to lead up to the cruise. I've already talked to him about it, Larry, so get ready to pay him. I'm just excited about how we all come together. We may not be tethered at all times, but I think we're getting a dose of what needs to happen in our tethering. Thank you so much, Nigel Stevens, for coming on with Phoenix. It's important that you come on regularly, because even though we get these updates, and I didn't mean to, like, you know, slide in on you when I said, hey, we know this, what do? It's just that we hear it so much, and I think people are lost at what the next step is, but we need to understand what the impact is. Get out and vote. If somebody's telling you not to, you don't have to listen, okay? You don't have to listen.
2: Be careful of those who are sheep, where you say wolves in sheep's clothing.
1: So be careful. You know, Jim said something. No, you're right. And Jim said, be careful where I get my news from. I didn't get my news from Rachel Maddow. She was saying what I was screaming, okay? There is an attack. And we are qualified for your information. We are very qualified. In fact, we're overqualified. So you take that information and you do what you will. But make sure you listen to the Wake Up Show. This is the Wake Up Show Chicago each and every Saturday. And I will be tune in with us on Monday for the afternoon show. 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
2: Mama. Before we sign out,
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12: Bless those that will share today. Bless those who've come to be imparted to. And God, it's our prayer that we would leave from this place changed, challenged, and charged. This is the prayer that I pray in Jesus' name. The saints ought to shout, amen. Go ahead and take your seats, and as you're taking your seat, greet your neighbor, love on your neighbor, compliment your neighbor, say something good to your neighbor about your neighbor. You don't know the last time somebody had a kind word that was shared with them. Those of you in the digital space, go ahead and do the same thing. That person that's sitting next to you, wherever you are, at home, at work, in the airport, in the car, greet your neighbor, show some love all around. We're excited that you all are here in present. And those of you that are here in the digital space, and listen, you still got time. You might be in your car. Go ahead, spin the block, pull up to here to Rainbow Push, 930 East 50th Place. We would love to see your face in the place. It's one thing to be on the other side of the screen, but it's a whole nother kind of party here at Push. And we're excited about what fellowship does and this gathering of minds and hearts and spirits to do some good work and to get in some good trouble week after week. Listen. If you have not gotten your ticket for the Rainbow Push Annual Conference, I got a question. What's wrong with you? June 10th through June 13th, there's no place you'd rather be than right here at Rainbow Push. Matter of fact, go ahead, pull your phone out right now. go ahead, buy your ticket while you're sitting here, while you're listening to me in this place or the digital space. Get your ticket now. We've got a slew of amazing speakers, great opportunities for young people, middle-aged people, seasoned saints, everybody. We've got something for everybody that's going to be happening over those 3 days, and we need you to be here. The attack on democracy is coming. It's here. We're being rolled back to ancient times, and we ain't going back. We're pressing forward, and so we need our collective voices gathering in this space so, again, we can be empowered and inspired and educated on what we need to do to keep the movement and the momentum in a forward direction so that we can make America great for everybody, not just for a few select pieces of people. And so go online right now, grab your ticket, sponsor somebody, get somebody else a ticket as well. Before you leave today, we want you to stop by the Freedom Store, pick up your Push merch. You know, it'll do something for you if you're walking around with Jesse Jackson on your chest, on a shirt, on a t-shirt. It'll make you feel strong and powerful. So go ahead, grab your Push merch here. You didn't get your mama nothing for Mother's Day. Get a mug, a cup, a plate, a book, a shirt, something. 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Going to the website, rainbowpush.org, you can also access the store. 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And so I'm going to give you the opportunity right now. The doors of the church are literally open. If you want to become a member of Push, raise your hand. 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If you want to be a member, head over to rainbowpush.org right now. Click the link. Fill out the form, give us your information, and someone from our team will reach back to you to celebrate you and to welcome you into the Push family. We celebrate this day because it's the day before one of the greatest days ever, Mother's Day. Can we celebrate all the ladies in the place with style and grace? Can I get all the mothers to stand real quick? We want to celebrate you and love on you. Come on, let's make some noise for these amazing ladies. You've done an amazing job. It's a tedious job to raise children. And so we thank you for your sacrifice, for your service, for your tears, for the pain, for the hours of labor you went through to birth something miraculous into this world. And so ladies, mothers, we thank you. And we're going to celebrate y'all real good at the end of our engagement today. It's an exciting day because we've got some exciting voices. Of course, we're going to hear from our leader, from our president, Yusef Jackson. Maurice Mahan is about to bless us. Dr. Ebony Only is going to drop some knowledge on us. What an amazing gift. Dr. Tamala Odom is going to be here and share some information with us on mental health. And I believe Congressman Jackson may swing through in a minute as well. So listen, you're going to leave here different than the way in which you came. So get ready. Buckle up your seatbelts. Get your heart and your mind ready to keep pressing forward. Maurice, come on, man. Bless our hearts.
2: Praise the Lord, somebody. Happy Mother's Day. Come on. I'm glad to be here. I'm glad to be here. Three words changed my life. I am somebody. I am somebody. Let's see if we do track.

Maurice. I don't do that very much because it's so Reverend Jackson. It's a sacred mantra for him. Let's give Reverend Jesse L. Jackson, his spirit, a round of applause. He's so special. He's like the only man you can thank on Mother's Day weekend, right? Good morning, Rainbow Push. To our coalition brothers and sisters, our clergy, our organizers, our labor leaders, our students, our elders, our freedom fighters here in the room, in radio and television land, we say welcome to Rainbow Push. Happy Mother's Day weekend, and especially on this Mother's Day, to our sacred mothers, our grandmothers, our aunties, the women who carried us and prayed for us, and organized us, disciplined us, protected us, and refused to give up on us, refused to give up on America. We honor you in a serious way this morning. We thank God for you mothers. I thank you, Mother Jackson. My mother is not in town today. She's with my brother Jesse traveling on the East Coast. But let's hear it for Jacqueline Jackson, the matriarch of our organization. Happy Mother's Day, Mom. I love you so much. We stand on your shoulders. The scripture in Proverbs tells us, her children arise up and call her blessed. This is a weekend, one for well-earned flowers and chocolates and brunches, but it's also a moment of remembrance. Because the freedoms many Americans now take for granted were purchased at tremendous cost by women. Over 100 years of women's suffrage and the betrayal of black women in that fight. The black women who put their bodies on the line for dignity, for their families, and sometimes for the very lives in line to expand democracy in America. Before the Civil Rights Act, before the Voting Rights Act, before fair housing protections, before equal access to education and unemployment, America was a far crueler place for women. It was a world where a woman's legal identity was hidden behind a man. Before 1964, a woman was a legal ghost. She couldn't sign a mortgage without a male co-signer. The law dictated her signature was not enough. In the workplace, it was a lockout. Help wanted ads were segregated. Women were locked to what they called pink jobs. The marriage bar was a structural trap. Turn this down some, Ralph. For black women, this exclusion was a double door, a double locked door. They faced the intersection of racial apartheid, gender occlusion. They were pushed to the absolute margins of our society. They could work but not advance, serve but not lead, care for other people's children while struggling to provide for their own. And black women endure the double burden of racism and sexism while holding families, churches, and entire communities together. And yet, despite the odds, they organized. Not just for themselves, but for the country. The Bible says in Galatians, let us not grow weary in well-doing. For in due season, we shall reap. If we do not faint, where would we be had you fainted? The mothers who marched while pregnant, you cooked for the men in the movement, you housed freedom riders, you registered voters while facing threats and violence, you buried your sons and your daughters, and you kept marching. They're the ones we know by name, Fannie Lou Hamer and Ella Baker and Diane Nash, Boynton, Louisa, Rosa Parks, King and Jackson. And then there are so many. They're the Ma Houstons. They're the Ruth Browns. They're the Helen Englands. There are a lot of us who had courage, but whose name never really made the history books. These women helped bend the moral arc of justice, of the universe, towards justice. Centered in the African-American struggle, they represented women of color. But they also represented the work for all women.
the America women inhabit today, the opportunities available, the

itself, the women who gave birth to a more just society, a more just nation. And that's why what we're witnessing now is so dangerous. There are forces in this country working to systematically reverse the progress that we've made. I've said this before and I'll say it again. When the founders wrote the Constitution, it applied to 6% of the country. The wealthiest, the richest, whitest male landowners. Women couldn't vote. African Americans couldn't vote. Native Americans couldn't vote. Asian Americans couldn't vote. The non-Western Europeans couldn't vote. But through the work of the civil rights movement, equal protection, due process, the right to vote apply to 80 more percent of the country. All women, all African Americans, all Native American, all non-Western European people, and them too, because they came here as serfs. When the right-wing majority in the Supreme Court gutted the Voting Rights Act, the crown jewel of our movement, the consequences were predictable. When I was a kid, we used to joke sometimes, foolishly, why do they do all that work? You see, because marching sometimes is kind of embarrassing. We're in a picket line, people make fun of you. And so you think back, why am I here? Why am I doing this? What does this mean? But you think that way as a young boy and as a young girl, and then as an adult, a young man and a young woman, you see it differently. You see why you stood on that picket line. Because states immediately move to dilute black voting strength and minority representation. It didn't take 24 hours. Without that Voting Rights Act enforced, without the Civil Rights Act enforced, you ask me what was the value of the civil rights movement? Did you really have to do all that? 24 hours later, a move to disenfranchise us. Let me try to paint this picture very clearly. In Tennessee, where African Americans are between 20 and 30%, 33% in Memphis, there's an African American district that was carved, so there's one African-American seat designed for Tennessee. There are no African-American congressmen in Tennessee. Memphis is represented by a guy named Steve Cohen. Bless his heart, he's won 9 terms. He was preceded by the Fords. In Louisiana, there are 33% of the country, of the state, are African-Americans. There are 6 congressional seats there. There's one for an African American. And they've just written that out. So you have Louisiana where you have 33% of the voters are African American and they want 0 representatives in Congress. And you can imagine what's going to happen after that to the state house. So right now we have 62 African American and people of color in Congress. That number could be cut in half. That means you have taxation without representation. That means you have someone who says, I got your interests in mind. I don't look like you. I'm not from your culture. I'm not from your background, but I'm going to take care of you. I'm not happy if those seats are taken by a Democrat instead of a Republican. Both parties sold us out with the Hayes-Tilden compromise. I don't trust either one of them to represent us. We need African-American representation for our people. And the assault on voting rights is separate, but not so separate from the assault on women's rights. It's separate, but not so separate from the attack on immigrants. The efforts to erase black history and censor books and dismantle diversity initiatives, intimidate universities. These are connected struggles. Isaiah warned us, woe unto them that decree unrighteous decrees. And we're living in a season where

0: many people in power are attempting to sanctify injustice with the language of law and order. They sit in the back robes, all scholarly, just cutting us down. But without justice, law is tyranny. And power without morality is very, very dangerous. There are those who fear our multiracial democracy, and they understand something very clearly that we sometimes don't understand the power we have in ourselves. When people unite across race, which is really hard to do, faith, which is really hard to do, gender, really hard to do in class, progress happens. So faith without work is dead. You can pray on this all you want to, but you better pray on your feet. And that was true during Reconstruction. That was true during the 60s Civil Rights Movement, and it remains true today. Let me take you back a little bit. After the Civil War, America attempted to briefly become what it claimed to be, a place of promise for all of us. The 13th Amendment abolished slavery. The 14th Amendment promised equal protection and due process. The 15th Amendment promised voting rights protections. And newly freed black citizens, together with their multiracial coalitions, transformed Southern politics. But the backlash was fierce. Lynchings, terror, disinformation, voter suppression, economic retaliation, until Plessy versus Ferguson determined that we were not even citizens, that there was no law, there was no right an African American had that a white man had to respect. It took generations of work to undo the damage from Judge Taney. And after you undid the law, you had to undo the culture. We're still working on that. Some people say Reverend Jesse Jackson didn't have a lot of structure, but he was undoing and testing law in the culture. And that's every district, every state, every city, every locale across all of America. And he had to touch a lot to do that. And again, the women, the mothers were central to that movement. The civil rights movement worked because of the women, the domestic workers, the teachers, the nurses, the students, the preachers, the women who risk everything so that their children and America's children might inherit a freer nation. That is the inheritance that we defend at Rainbow Push today. We refuse to allow this reactionary movement to drag us backwards. We'll go forward by hope. We will not go backwards by fear. We'll organize and we'll register. We'll mobilize drives to vote where registration is under attack everywhere in America. We'll build coalitions that are difficult to build. We'll combat their disinformation with door-by-door grassroots education. We'll defend our history from the censorship. We'll push the passage of the John Lewis Voting Rights Advancement Act, the Jesse Jackson Voter Empowerment Act. We'll continue organizing at the legislative level in Washington and in Springfield. And we'll continue the work of building a more perfect union. The Bible reminds us we wrestle not against, but against powers and principalities in high places. And so, be minded that it isn't just the person you're fighting against. It is a structure. It's bigger than one politician. It's bigger than one election. This is over the soul of our nation, of our democracy itself. This is a difficult hour. I can't overstate that. The forces trained against us are powerful, rich, and coordinated. But we've seen these difficult hours before. And every generation has had to decide whether fear would govern the future or with faith govern the future. David said, in all the years I've lived, I've never seen the righteous forsaken. And I believe that God that was with him then is with us now. The mothers of the movement answered that question with courage. Have you ever seen the righteous forsaken? So no matter how dark it is, they kept marching and kept praying, kept organizing, kept believing. And as they did, America changed. Weeping endured for that night, but joy we've seen come in the morning. So we honor them with our bodies and our applause for sure, but also by continuing on the movement. Let us protect the rights that they sacrificed for. Let's teach our children the truth they fought to preserve. Let's organize with the same determination they carried on for. And let us remember that they wait upon the Lord and it shall renew their strength. They can only win if they divide us, but we stand together. If we keep the faith, if we organize, if we love justice more than we fear power, then we'll win. And together we'll continue the work of building a more perfect union. Happy Mother's Day, ladies. Happy Mother's Day, ladies. Happy Mother's Day, ladies. Keep hope alive. Keep hope alive. And keep hope alive. Thank you very much.
1: We celebrate our leader. As we celebrate this Mother's Day weekend, we're also mindful that this is also not a joyous occasion for every woman. As I pulled up to Rainbow Push this morning, I was greeted by the tears of a woman who was in distress as she was reflecting on her mother who's no longer here. And we have those who find themselves in similar places, mothers who've lost children to death, mothers who've lost children to the incarceration system. And so we pause to pray and to lift up those mothers, those women, those people who find this weekend to be difficult, hurtful, and filled with grief. And so we bring now to the mic Dr. Tamla Odom, a dynamic minister, leader, strategist, transformational voice who equips individuals and communities to grow in their faith, to lead with clarity, and to move forward with purpose through spiritual grounding, teaching, and practical frameworks. Push, can you put your hands together now for Dr. Tamla Odom?
2: Thank you and good morning. It is a blessed day because we are alive. And every moment that we are alive, it gives us the opportunity to impact someone else's life. We can impact the world with our lives. As we already heard, we are approaching Mother's Day and we celebrate the strength of a woman, of our mothers. We celebrate their sacrifice. We celebrate the women who carried us, who prayed for us, who protected us and pushed us through the pain that we sometimes experience in our lives as they poured into us and into others. I also want us to be alert and diligent to something that is plaguing our communities, our families, and our lives. Too many mothers are in silence, carrying the weight of children who are hurting mentally, emotionally, and spiritually. Across the world, our youth are battling depression, hopelessness, violence, trauma, and isolation at alarming rates. Did you know that youth ages 10 through 19 are living, some of them are, with mental disorders, mental health disorders? Suicide is now one of the leading causes of death among youth worldwide. I want you to think about that. Children who should be dreaming about their future are questioning whether they want to live to see the future. And when a child struggles, a mother struggles. She breaks as her child breaks, and sometimes she breaks in silence. Some mothers blame themselves for their children's mental issues. Some mothers cry in private. Some are begging for help. Save my baby, save our children. Mental health does not just impact our youth. It shakes our entire families. We are living in a time where many youth are connected online, but disconnected from reality. They have followers, but no guidance. Entertainment, but no peace. They have misinformation and no direction. That is why education matters. Education both in and outside of the classroom. Every time we invest in education, mentorship, literacy, counseling, safe schools, emotional support, we interrupt the cycles of violence, hopelessness, and despair. And I want to leave you with this. When we save a child's mind, we strengthen a mother's heart. And as the song says, you are important to me. I need you to survive. God bless you. Keep hope alive. Keep the faith and keep being a blessing to someone else. Thank you.
0: Yes, yes. As we celebrate Mother's Day, you know, I had a great mother. She prayed, taught me how to play, taught me all this gospel music.
3: Go ahead,
0: the Sam Cooks, the Johnny Taylors, the Mahalia Jackson. Most of all, she prayed with me. She taught me how to pray. There's a song that we're familiar with. Kind of take it back to those kind of mothers. Is that all right with you?

0: Can we celebrate the gift of Maurice Mahan? Some of y'all got real excited right through there. Somebody serenading you, giving you flowers. Maurice, you asked to come to my church. You can't come sing. My mother's board beating through off everything. We honor your gift. Thank you, sir. Can we give him one more hand for sharing his amazing gift with us today? And again, mothers, we love you so much. Coming to the mic is a phenomenal woman, the Reverend Dr. Ebony D. Only. She's a preacher. She's a pastoral theologian. She's an educator. She weaves liberation theology and trauma-informed care all together and will bless your whole life. Come on, push. Make some noise. Put your hands together and welcome to the mic, Dr. Ebony Only.
1: This is the day that the Lord has made. I shall rejoice and be glad in it. I said, this is the day that the Lord has made. I shall rejoice and be glad in it. I don't know about you, but I am so glad that I woke up on this side of the Jordan so that I might stop by push on this morning to remind you that you are a royal priesthood. You are a holy nation called out of darkness into God's marvelous light. If you believe that on this morning, you ought to put your hands together and give our God some praise. I am so glad to be with you this morning. It is an honor to stand in the house that Reverend Jesse L. Jackson and the incomparable Mrs. Jacqueline Jackson built. Come on and put your hands together and celebrate the legacy that is still living and pressing on in Congressman Jackson Jr. in his absence, and Yusuf Jackson, President and CEO. Can you put your hands together for this amazing family? What they mean, not just to this city, but to this country and the impact that they have had on this world. To my brother in ministry, the Reverend Stephen Thurston, and to Jeanette Wilson, who has always been someone that I have looked to whenever wondering what I should be focused on in this moment. And so I thank you, Reverend Wilson, for your leadership as well. My mother is here with me this morning, Queen. Thank you. I love you so much. You have taught me what it means to be a truth speaker and a freedom fighter. This sacred space where truth has never been afraid to speak its name. This morning we gather on holy ground because every morning is holy when mothers are in the house. I want to say to every mother here, every grandmother, every aunt, every other mother, every woman who's wiped a tear, every woman who has stretched a dollar, every woman who has prayed through the night, every woman who has held this community together with your bare hands, we see you, we honor you, and we need you on this morning. This morning, I want to invite your prayers with me as we sit with this sermonic topic, a DEI hire. A DEI hire. Turn with me now to Judges chapter 4. I'm going to start at verse 17, read to 22. Then I'm going to skip over to 5 and read 24 through 27. I'm going to read from the New Revised Standard Version, and it reads this way. Now Sisera had fled away on foot to the tent of Jael, wife of Heber the Kenite. For there was peace between King Jabin of Hazar and the clan of Heber the Kenite. Jael came out to meet Sisera and said to him, turn aside, my lord, turn aside to me. Have no fear. So he turned aside to her into the tent, and she covered him with a rug. Then he said to her, please give me a little water to drink, for I am thirsty. So she opened a skin of milk and gave him a drink and covered him. He said to her, stand at the entrance of the tent, and if anybody comes and asks you, is anyone here, say no. But Jael, wife of Heber, took a tent peg and took a hammer in her hand and went softly to him and drove the peg into his temple until it went down into the ground. He was lying fast asleep from weariness and he died. Then as Barak came in pursuit of Sisera, Jael went out to meet him and said, come and I will show you the man you are seeking. So he went into the tent, and there was Sisera lying dead with a tent peg in his temple. Now, chapter 5, verse 24 to 27 reads, most blessed be women of Jael, the wife of Heber, the Kenite, of tent-dwelling women. Most blessed. He asked water, and she gave him milk. She brought him curds in a lordly bowl. She put her hand to a tent peg and her right hand to the workman's mallet. She struck Sisera a blow. She crushed his head. She shattered and pierced his temple. He sank. He fell. He lay still at her feet. At her feet, he sank. He fell. Where he sank, there he fell dead. Let me paint you a picture of what it means to be a mother in America right now. Grocery prices have risen over 25% since 2021. A carton of eggs that was $1.50 is now nearly $5. And for those who can afford a car, gas is now $5 a gallon. Mothers who stretched a paycheck to feed four are now stretching it to feed two and still coming up short. Medicaid coverage, which more than 70 million Americans, most of them children, depend on, is under threat right now in Washington. Budget proposals circulating in Congress would cut hundreds of billions of dollars for Medicaid over the next decade. For mothers who cannot afford private health insurance, a sick child means a desperate choice: the doctor's bill or the light bill. We are raising children in a nation where the maternal mortality rate for black women is three times higher than that of white women, where infant mortality in communities like ours remains a crisis, where a mother can do everything right and still lose her child to a health system that was never designed to save her. And we are raising children who are watching the news, who are asking, "Mama, are we safe?" Who are seeing the teachers lose their jobs, their school lunches are threatened, their libraries are closing, and their history erased. And they're consoling children as they grieve their friends who were lost as a result of gun violence. This is the weight of our mothers. This is the weight our mothers are carrying while helping with homework, getting dinner ready, and preparing for tomorrow. This is the weight right now, today, this morning. Somebody say, "We feel the weight." And so this morning, I want to give your attention to a woman who understood exactly what it meant to carry the weight of a world and act anyway. Her name, Jael. Preachers don't call her name very often, and you won't find her on the cover of any magazine. She doesn't have an advanced degree. She has no political title, no platform, no press team, no credentials the world would even recognize. Scripture introduces her simply as the wife of Heber the Kenite, a tent-dwelling woman in a society that didn't even count women in the census. For 20 years, a military commander named Sisera had terrorized God's people. An entire army could not stop him. And yet, in one decisive moment, this ordinary woman with a tent peg became the instrument of liberation for an entire people. She took a huge risk here because scripture tells us her people had political alliance with the oppressor. She could have stayed neutral. She could have minded her business. She could have said, "That ain't my fight." But Jael wasn't simply a wife, she was a warrior. Jael understood something mothers, other mothers and aunties have always understood: when our children are in danger, it is our fight. And so the first thing that Jael teaches us is that purpose is greater than our position. Beloved, your ordinary position does not disqualify you from extraordinary purpose. How many mothers in this room have told yourselves, "I'm just a mother. I'm just a health aide. I'm nothing but a cafeteria worker. I don't have enough education. I ain't got no money. I ain't got much influence to make a difference." Don't you let these yet-to-be United States Nazi nationalists or unqualified appointees of persons occupying the White House fool you into thinking that God only uses people with impressive credentials, because the God I serve has been bringing down rulers from their thrones and lifting up the humble since before this nation was born. Think about a woman like the one my grandmother used to tell me about, Miss Rosetta. Miss Rosetta cleaned homes in Bronzeville, Tennessee for decades. No degree past the eighth grade. But in those homes, she She raised up pastors and teachers and judges and community leaders. At her funeral, there was a prominent judge who removed his robe and said, Miss Rosetta wore the mantle of God's authority every day. Miss Rosetta is every mother in this room. Her resume said domestic worker. God's resume for her said prophet, priest, and deliverer. And mothers, your resume may say cashier. It may say nurse's aide. It may say substitute teacher, or it may even say unemployed and retired. But God's resume says nation shaper, destiny molder, kingdom builder. In a moment, when the federal government is dismantling programs that serve working families, when WIC funding is being questioned, when Head Start centers are closing, when child care subsidies are being stripped, it is mothers who are holding the line. Not because of our credentials, but because of our calling. Not only is purpose greater than position, but second, pivotal moments require decisive courage. JL doesn't teach us about position. She teaches us about decisive courage. When Sesera came to her tent, exhausted and defeated, looking for a safe place to hide, JL had a choice, and she made it. Our mothers face the same choice every single day. Do we stay silent while our children's schools are defunded, or do we show up at school board meetings? Do we look the other way while our neighbors lose their health care, or do we drive them to the clinic, show up in Springfield, make calls to our congressmen? Do we turn out to vote despite the attempts of voter suppression, despite the gutting of the Voting Rights Act, despite intimidation already occurring at the polls? I need to be clear about something on this afternoon. The dismantling of the Department of Education is the dismantling of the Brown versus Board of Education. The DOE enforces desegregation. The DOE investigates discrimination. The DOE ensures that the quality of your child's education is not determined solely by your zip code. When it goes, those protections go with it. Think about Dr. Kenneth Clark, the psychologist whose research on racial identity and Black children became central to Brown versus the Board of Education. His colleagues told him that testifying before the Supreme Court could ruin his career. His university suggested just use more neutral language. But in that pivotal moment, he chose clarity over comfort, truth over tenure, and his courageous testimony helped to change the course of history. This week, not 1965, but this week, two Black Tennessee lawmakers were physically escorted out of their own chambers while Republicans quietly approved gerrymandering maps designed to eliminate the state's only majority Black congressional district. Yes. There was no referendum, no public vote, because 150 years after Reconstruction, when Black Americans held more congressional seats than any other point in prior American history, the same tools are still being deployed. Gerrymandering, suppression, and now courtrooms stacked to make it stick. JL didn't wait for a fair fight. She worked with what she had, where she was, and so we must do the same. We are in that moment right now. This is not a rehearsal. God has placed us here in this city, in this time, with these tools and these bodies and these voices for this exact moment. Every election and every vote counts. Tell your neighbor, we got work to do. The third thing that JL teaches us is prophetic alignment. Whose side are you on? Before JL ever picked up that tent peg, the prophet Deborah had already declared, the Lord will deliver Sesera into the hands of what? A woman. JL was not acting on impulse. She was in position to fulfill a purpose that was already written. She simply had to decide, would she align herself with God's purpose or with political convenience? Mothers of this generation, We are not acting in isolation. We are a part of a prophetic tradition. We walk in the legacy of Fannie Lou Hamer, who share crop fields by day and organize voters by night. We walk in the legacy of a Mamie Till, who opened her son's casket so the world could see what hatred looked like. We walk in the legacy of Pamela Bowsley and Annette Hope, two Chicago mothers who buried children to gun violence and then turned their grief into policy. Reverend Jackson taught us that the hands that rock the cradle can rock the boat, that mothers who have suffered can prophesy to power. Somebody say, align me with my assignment, Lord. So what do? Let me be specific. JL didn't just feel the feeling. JL acted. And today we leave here with an assignment. One, register and vote and check your registration. This November, every seat in the U.S. House of Representatives is on the ballot. So are U.S. Senate seats, Illinois state legislative seats, and local judicial races. The policies threatening Medicaid and Department of Education and food assistance programs are not decided by one person. They are decided by Congress. If you're not registered, register today and check your registration. A good pastor friend of mine checked his last week. He was listed as deceased. I need you to go and vote, and do not go alone. JL did not free Israel by herself. Deborah prophesized, Barack organized, and JL acted. That's the model. You vote, you bring three people with you: your neighbor, your coworker, your mother, your daughter. Number two, show up to local power. Your Chicago City Council member, your Cook County Commissioner, your state legislatures, these are people who control what happens in our hospitals, in our schools, in our neighborhoods. Operation Push has always been known for local power leading to real power. Get in those rooms. Show up at those meetings, not just on press conference days. Get on their calendars. Number three, support each other's children. We cannot wait for a government that is turning its back on us. Start a neighborhood child care co-op. Mentor a child who needs a Miss Rosetta. Know your neighbors. Watch your block. And for God's sake, don't tell us not to correct your children. Either we correct them or they die. Number four, tell your story. The most powerful testimony against policies that harm families is the face of a mother who has lived it. Speak truth to power. Write your legislator. Talk to the press. Your story is not just personal. It is political. Now is not the time for us to be silent. JL did not wait for permission, and neither should you. And I'm going to close with this. On a recent flight, a medical emergency broke out, Dr. Danny. The flight attendant came over the intercom, not once, not twice, but three times, calling for a medical professional. Finally, a paramedic stood up. They landed the plane with the passenger sitting up and conscious. And afterward, you know, I'm a little nosy. I asked the flight attendant, I said, how did you know to keep calling? And she said, they are trained to know that for every 30 passengers, there's at least one medical professional on board. She said, I only needed one. So I'm going to keep calling until the one answered. Mothers, God has been calling. This community is calling.
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4: Speaking at a cryptocurrency panel in Miami, Senator Rick Scott pushed the Clarity Act, which would ban a central bank digital currency.
5: They'll use it to hurt you. Eventually, if they want to, they just say, up, we took all your money.
4: Scott criticized rising housing and healthcare costs and renewed his no budget, no pay proposal, saying lawmakers shouldn't get paid if Congress fails to fund the government on time. Black Los Angeles Mayor Karen Bass is being sued by the city's firefighter union leader. Freddie Escobar claims the mayor retaliated against him for criticizing fire resources during the Palisades fire. He accused the mayor of organizing a smear campaign. And Kanye West took the stand in a Los Angeles copyright trial. He's accused of using an unauthorized sample in an early version of Hurricane. The producers suing say he owes more than $560,000, a claim West disputes. Get BIN News now on demand 24/7 on the iHeartRadio app. Here's more with Terry McCready.
6: A federal judge ruling that the Trump administration's mass elimination of humanities grant to several major scholarly groups was unlawful and unconstitutional.
7: The yeas are 51, the nays are 48, and on this vote, the bill is amended as passed.
6: Senate Republicans last year giving the thumbs up to cutting funding for public broadcasting, global health programs, and foreign aid. Back in April of 2025, the Department of Government Efficiency, or DOGE, terminated thousands of grants previously approved by Congress from the National Endowment for the Humanities. The recipients included the American Council of Learned Societies, the American Historical Association, and the Modern Language Association of America. The groups later sued to reverse the actions, arguing that the dismantling of the National Endowment for the Humanities was unlawful since the executive branch has no constitutional authority to block or delay spending appropriations based on the president's own policy preferences. A white former sheriff's deputy from Ohio was found guilty of reckless homicide during his trial this week in the fatal shooting of a black man bringing sandwiches to his grandmother's home. 23-year-old Casey Goodson Jr.'s killing at the hands of Jason Mead back in December of 2020 sparked outrage. Jurors said they could not agree on the more serious charge of murder. Mead shot Goodson 5 times in the back and once in the side. He claimed it was justified because he saw Goodson holding a gun and turning toward him in the doorway of the Columbus home. Goodson was licensed to carry, but there was no video of the incident. Mead is now the second white law enforcement officer to be convicted in the killing of a black man in the state since the 2020 killing of George Floyd. Mead earlier testified that he pursued Goodson, who waved a gun at him as they passed each other in their vehicles. President Trump says the ceasefire between the U.S. and Iran remains intact after the two countries exchanged fire yesterday. U.S. Central Command said earlier it intercepted attacks on U.S. Navy ships transiting the Strait of Hormuz, calling them unprovoked. Trump says Iran's military has taken a lot of damage.
8: They had a navy with 159 ships, and now every ship is blown to pieces and lying at the bottom of the water. They had an air force, lots of planes, and they don't have any planes. They don't have any anti-aircraft. They don't have any radar left. Their missiles are mostly decimated.
6: Meanwhile, the U.S. targeted the Iranian facilities responsible for the attacks. Iranian officials accused the U.S. of violating the ceasefire between the two countries, saying Iran attacked U.S. vessels in retaliation. In a post on Truth Social, President Trump said no damage was done to the U.S. ships and warned we'll knock them out a lot harder if Iran does not sign a deal. Stay informed, stay connected, and subscribe. 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
13: 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You heard him on Stop the Hits and The Real Show. You've seen him on TV and met him at the Black Women's Expo. 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
14: Hello, Chicago, and all those listening on iHeartRadio. I'm back in the city of Chicago from my winter stay in the sunny paradise that is Panama. I want to thank all of you who came down to visit. That's a regular thing. Some of y'all don't know this, but a lot of my listeners and friends will come down and hang out with me in Panama for the entire time I'm down there. I do my show live from there when I'm there. I am exceedingly glad to be here on today because finally the weather is starting to break and it was actually warm. I got back here the day before yesterday. I came into the States, had to go straight to California, Los Angeles. I had a speaking engagement with Dawn Lewis. You remember her. Dawn Lewis was Jaleesa on A Different World, and she has a charity called New Day. And they've been doing good work with young people, helping young people get started. They gave out several $2,000 college scholarships. They gave out laptops to help these young people get started. Their programs, letting them learn about drones and the like. And she's going to be bringing New Day to Chicago in either June, July. I'll keep you guys posted. Talk to WVON. We may be broadcasting live from the event that day. So anyway, I'm encourage you guys to get involved with that when it's time. But I'm glad to be back here, back with my Chicagoans, hearing my roots. I got a question for you. Have you ever thought about robbing a bank? Yeah. This year marks the 30th anniversary of the show, of the movie, Set It Off. I'm humbled by that because I watched it the other day with a whole new set of eyes. 30th anniversary this year. I listen even to the theme song. I realized that that track was never just an opening credits banger. It was the engine, the four-bar loop of frustration and refusal that powered every choice Stoney, Cleo, Frankie, and TT made. And this time, I didn't really cry. I nodded. Because the film that felt like a cautionary tale in 1996 feels like a documentary in 2026. Let me paint the picture. Four black women, cleaning offices, working bank counters, loving their children, loving each other, and the system, the great big American machine, came for every single one of them. Not with the dramatic villain, but with the quiet, bureaucratic cruelty, so familiar, it could be a push notification on your phone. A brother murdered by police. A job loss because you knew the wrong person. A child taken because $400 stood between a mother and the babysitter. And for years, we heard that song, Set It Off, as a heist anthem, a shaky, dangerous thrill. But listen to the bass line now. In 2026, and you hear a question, what else is left when the ledger of your life will never be balanced by playing fair? This is not theoretical. Black women are living through a politically engineered recession. This is a targeted pushout. Over 300,000 black women lost their jobs between 2025 and this year. The unemployment rate spiked to nearly 8%. The highest in the last 4 years, not because of a disaster, but because diversity, equity, and inclusion were labeled a sickness, and a black woman were the cure's collateral damage. The film's economic desperation feels almost quaint now. Frankie got fired. Today, entire sections are being scrubbed clean. Stoney's brother couldn't afford college. She was forced to make some hard personal choices. Today, the wealth gap means a black woman earns 64 cents to a white man's dollar. A million-dollar ghost limb of generational wealth you can feel but never touch. The homeownership rate for for black families has plummeted to 43%. So when you hear Latifah's voice, tight with controlled fury, setting it off, understand she is singing for a woman who did the math of her life and found that the following the rules earns her a deficit too vast to ever climb out. But the film's most devastating accusation was never about money. It was about justice. The understanding that the system will not protect you because it was never designed to protect you. In the movie, a cop kills a young black man and faces nothing. In 2026, we say Sonya Massey's name in the same breath. A woman in her home calling for help, answered by a bullet. The Department of Justice investigated, but the wound is a national abscess. Even dialing 911 is a form of emotional geometry. Black people must calculate inside their skulls while bleeding. TT lost her son because poverty was criminalized as neglect. Today we call it the shadow carceral state. Fines that turn into warrants, social media used as digital policing, all enforcing that poisonous myth of the strong black woman. A myth that polishes neglect until it shines like resilience. It tells a woman she's built for suffering, so her suffering demands no action. And yet, this is where the track in this moment refuses to just be a tragedy. Because the radical heart of Set It Off was never the bank robbery. It was the loyalty, the way Cleo, Queen Latifah herself, looked at her crew and said, "We are the only cavalry we're going to get." That is womanhood under pressure. Not the lone, suffering superwoman, but the fiercely bonded, tactical, mutual aid of sisterhood that decides to care when every system has abdicated that care. In 2026, the loyalty has gone macro. It has gone political. When 100,000 black women march in Brazil for reparations and well-being, that is Cleo's loyalty reborn as a global bloc. When Congresswoman Ayanna Pressley calls for the Federal Reserve to account for a targeted pushout, that is Stoney's defiant intelligence, now speaking C-SPAN into the record. The ad hoc survival of four friends has become an electoral force that understands what our leaders do not. When one woman loses her job, an entire ecosystem collapses. The math of her suffering is an epidemic. So today, 30 years later, I'm asking you to pity those characters. I'm asking you to hear that beat drop in your own chest. Queen Latifah wasn't just setting it off. It wasn't just a heist. She was setting off a soundtrack for a demand. The song isn't a confession of crime. It's a declaration of agency. Let me set it off. Let me start the engine. Let me name the theft that has already happened. The question the film and that song ask us, the urgent, deeply human question for right now, is not why did they do it? The question is, when the system orchestrates your suffocation with spreadsheets and policy briefs, what is the difference between a bank robbery and a demand for what you are owed? Song, no longer just a heist anthem. It is a case law for a broken social contract. And the most revolutionary act, it was never the gun. It was the love of Latifah's voice. The same love that refused to let her friend drown alone. May we find that same fierce, tender, unapologetic loyalty today? Because the cavalry isn't coming. It's us. It's always been us. So let me set something off in you. As usual, we're going to take a 1 minute break. I'll be back. Get your pen and paper. I got, I think, a special show today. I hope you guys are listening in. I got a special treat for you coming up in about 15, 20 minutes. But I want to talk about the movie Set It Off and how it correlates to what we see today. Back in 1 minute.
15: Dad! Come on! Over here! 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

I want to talk about Set It Off. You know, think about 1996 to 2026. In the background, you are listening to the soundtrack, indeed. I thought it was incredibly powerful. Because when I watched it this time, I felt so different. I thought, wow, you know, you think about losing your job because you knew the wrong people and being accosted. Think about what were the driving forces of that film? What was it really that made it so significant? Stoney, Jada Pinkett's character, is a parent to, she acts as a parent as a brother who got accepted to UCLA. He was aspirational, but lacks a scholarship. Her desperation grows after a very tragic event. But what is really present there is economic desperation, systemic injustice, and the fierce loyalty of friendship. The same things that I see when I was growing up, they form gangs and gang alliances. It's always those three things. It's always economic desperation, systemic injustice, and the fierce loyalty of friendship. When Frankie got fired from her job as a bank teller after robbery occurs, and it is revealed that she knows the perpetrator, leaving her unable to get another bank job, even though that was really a consequence of where she lived. I grew up on the south side of Chicago in a neighborhood. And yes, I was a teenager in the 80s. And so as a result, I knew a lot of drug dealers. Didn't make me a drug dealer. Didn't ever sell drugs. Didn't ever do it. Considered it as I saw my friends starting to succeed financially. But I didn't do it. But if someone had wanted to criminalize the fact that I knew these people, well, they lived in the neighborhood. They were who I played softball with, who I played football with, who I played basketball with. I knew them before they became drug dealers. Yep, fierce loyalty and friendship. I never forget once standing outside one summer and a guy who's no longer with us today, was driving a drop-top Mustang, and he was running from the police. He comes barreling down our block. I grew up with this guy. There were kids outside playing. He hits the corner and turns right, slips into an alley. Cops come shortly behind him. Still a dust cloud

when your experience was what ours was in the neighborhood, we trusted the drug dealer more than we did the police. That's a consequence of injustice. Systemic injustice, economic desperation, and the fierce loyalty of friendship. Cleo, brash and loyal lesbian who desires a better life for herself and her girlfriend, often served as the crew's strongest nerve. Growing up in a neighborhood, there was always a guy who was about that life. We were playing football in Morgan Park's field, Morgan Park High School. It was at night. My friends and I go to play football. A group of gangbangers come. We're not gangbangers. We're kids wanting to play some football. And they want to play against us. But we don't want to play. Because we already know football, being the sport it is, we're all friends. We can take a hit. It's no big deal. But these guys, we figured this might turn into an incident. So one of my friends is like, yeah, let's just leave. And my other friend is like, no, let's play. We play. They're being uncommonly aggressive. And the guys are standing around like, let's just let it play out. We'll just leave so it won't be a conflict. The kinds of calculations you have to make when you grow up in the neighborhood on the South Side that's infested at that time with gangs and drugs. So the score was 49-0. We count by seven. They're killing us, and we're letting them, right? We don't kick field goals in street football. You make a touchdown, you get 7 points. So we pretty much let them have the floor. We go to our huddles. I'm like, this is the next test. Let's make it, and we'll be done. The group's kind of like, let's put this over with. One of the guys says, the next one of them to touch that ball, I'm pinning to the ground. Like, man, let's just get out of here. He's like, nope, had enough of them. Next play, he literally runs, jumps over what would be the center, and grabs the quarterback and pins him to the ground with his shoulder in his chest. Well, that ignites the rest of us. So from 49-0, we push the score now. It's 49-49. We are putting it on them. Of course, once we went up by 56, they wanted to fight. And this is before everybody was carrying a gun, not to say they didn't have one. So we get the brawling, fighting, and the like. Not that we wanted to, we didn't have a choice. So one guy in the gang who's losing yells to his friend to go, and I quote, pop the trunk. Now, if you grew up in the city, that means go get the gun. So I say to two of my guys, whatever happens, he doesn't get to that car. So we take off behind him, catch him, and whoop his behind, and we all run back to our neighborhood. One guy says, the next one to touch that ball, I'm pinning to the ground. Follow me. Growing up, I lived on the South Side in the Wild Hundreds. Today, there's still on 119th and Western, there's a McDonald's there. When I was a little kid, we used to walk up to that McDonald's. But let's be clear, at that time, there weren't black people at the top of the hill. All the black people at the bottom of the hill. So my friends and I, 12 and 13 years old, not even, 8 and 10 some of us, we walked to McDonald's, we would go into a sea of white young people. We'd order our food, and we knew that we would be safe inside of McDonald's. But as soon as we got out, we're going to have a problem. So what we would do is get our food, each one of us collectively. We hit the door. Once we got to about the corner, right there where you cross the street, they start piling out. We crossed that street, we took off running. And they took off behind us. This went on for years. The people that worked at McDonald's saw it. They were adults back then. You know,

0: I'm kids, but older. We were kids. It happened every weekend, all the time. But once we got to a store which was formerly known as Bread and Bottles, I think the sign still hangs there, right there at that building, right around, what is that, 100 and, oh, I can't remember. It's a bread brick building. But once we got about there, the chase would slow down because if you followed us down the hill, well, then it was a bunch of us. And then they would turn and go back up the hill. So one day, we're running, as per usual. And a kid named Ernest stops running. And I say, come on, man. We're almost to the bottom of the hill. And Ernest said, I'm tired of running. He stopped, turned around. We all turned around. And proceeded to whip their behind back to McDonald's. The following week, all my friends had new bikes. They had to start going to the McDonald's and taking those kids' bikes. We didn't have bikes. So all the kids had bikes. They went up there on a regular basis. And suddenly now, the people at McDonald's had a problem with us coming up there. Suddenly now, we're making trouble. And I say this to you again. For years, not for a week, for years, every summer, we got chased back down that hill. Now we went up that hill with a whole different attitude. I still didn't have a bike. I didn't get a bike. I just wasn't on that page. But you can look at my friends and say, why did they do it? Well, some of them were older than me. They've been going through it a whole lot longer than me. My argument is, it only takes one. It only takes one. One person in the neighborhood, right, that says I'm going to build a block club. One person in the neighborhood that says I'm going to get these kids to start playing football, raise some money with some uniforms and get them going. It only takes one. Play the music. I got a special guest for y'all today. Today's guest is the writer of Set It Off. His name is Tekashi Buford. We're going to talk about the show, but more than that, he has written a book, Set It Off 2. And he's going to share some of that with you. Ladies and gentlemen, without further ado, please welcome the writer of Set It Off, Tekashi Buford. What's happening, brother?
1: Hey, how you doing, Gary Harris? How's it going?
0: I'm good, man. I'm so glad to have you on the show.
1: Good to be here.
0: Yeah. I was talking to my audience, when I'm sure you're listening up to now, about the economic desperation, systemic injustice, and the fierce loyalty of friendship, which is the story you wrote that goes beyond the bank heist, even though that's the general theme. But I want you to add some color to that about what provoked you to write this story and what you were trying to communicate. I think some of us are only really capturing the message now.
1: Yeah. Well, in the early 90s, there was a reinvention or a resurgence of what they called the hood movie. And I really liked Boys in the Hood, and I thought Menace to Society was a very powerful story. And I thought that to fill out this triumvirate, it would be good to have a movie set in the hood about the plight of black women. And so that's basically the genesis of how Set It Off came about. And I wanted to make some commentary on what it's like to be a disenfranchised black woman with many foreclosed opportunities. In fact, when I, when you have a movie idea, you can either write it out as a spec script and try to sell it, or you can pitch it. So originally with Set It Off, I put a pitch together and I was going to go around to the various studios and pitch it. And I went, the first stop was Universal Pictures. I pitched it to a producer there. She absolutely loved it. She told me to come back in a couple of days and pitch it to her boss. So I went in, pitched the story to her boss, who's a very prominent producer to this day in Hollywood. And, you know, you can get a sense of the room. I was sensing that she just wasn't feeling it. And after the pitch, she said, "Why can't they just get jobs?" And so that sort of floored me. And I looked around, and, you know, we're at a big office building on the Universal lot. The floor she was on must have been 30,000, maybe 40,000 square feet. And there wasn't a black person, male or female, in the employee of Universal at that time. And I said, maybe that's why.
0: Yeah.
1: And so at that point, I decided not to pitch it any further, but just go ahead and write it and let the chips fall where they may. And that's how Set It Off came to be. And as a film, it did very well. In fact, it was, I think, cost to profit. It was Warner Brothers or New Line's most profitable film in the year that it was released. And so there's been a lot of scuttlebutt about a sequel to Set It Off. I know in Chicago it's a very popular film because the play Set It Off has come to Chicago, I believe, 6 times since 2017. It was going to stage at the Erie Crown a few weeks ago, but the actor that's playing Cleo in this version, Felicia Pearson from The Wire, took ill, and so the play is going to come back in November and finish up the Chicago run. But I always intended Set It Off to be a two-parter, and so I couldn't get it set up with the studio, and so I decided to write a novel that is the sequel to the movie.
0: Awesome.
1: And I would submit, if you like the movie, you will love the novel, because it, as a novel, it gets to, you know, have a deeper exploration of the characters. And the novel is called Stoney Story. It's available on Amazon, so I hope your listening audience can get out there and just put in Set It Off if you don't remember Stoney Story, and it should come up. You'll be able to either download it or get a hard copy, and I'm pretty confident you'll enjoy the book.
0: So it's a couple things. One, I want to know, you said it's Stoney Story. It can be purchased on Amazon right now. And
1: yes,
0: if I buy 10 copies, can I get you to sign them and I can give them to some of the members of the Money Lounge?
1: Absolutely.
0: All
1: absolutely.
0: Right. I'll make it a prize. I appreciate you. Some people don't know your story. We know what you wrote. So I know you to be a lawyer as well. You live in Los Angeles. You have for a lot of years. Tell me a little bit about you.
1: Well, yeah, I did practice law in Washington, D.C., and always wanted to work in the film business, always wanted to write movies, grew up loving movies. And in 1990, I was gained admission to the Screenwriter Fellowship at Walt Disney. There was some controversy about Walt Disney not hiring black writers, black directors, not that many black actresses. And so to correct this, they created a screenwriting fellowship to encourage not just minority writers, but to give access to all young writers. And I was in the inaugural program back in 1990. And it was great because prior to that, you couldn't get arrested. You couldn't get on a studio lot. You couldn't get anyone to read your work. But then just having that Disney access allowed you to access Hollywood. And, you know, we were written up in Variety. And when that happened, agents and managers started calling us. And, you know, I spent years trying to get an agent or a manager with no success because I didn't have access. And the Disney program gave us access. And that's what DEI is about, basically access and creating a level playing field.
0: And now it's being dismantled, and it's having an effect. You're most famous, I think, for Set It Off, but it's not your only film. You've done a number of films my audience would be familiar with.
1: After the Disney program, I wanted to stay in L.A. I didn't want to go back to Washington and, you know, resume the practice of law. And so I took a quick job, which was a rewrite of what became House Party 3. Then I did Set It Off, and then followed that with Booty Call, and then did
0: Wait,
1: the Tiger Woods story.
0: Don't just say Booty Call. We all know Booty Call. that may have been, I mean, that was Vivica Fox, and that was, I mean, you were getting people who had not quite made their bones yet.
1: Well, Jamie and Tommy Davidson, they were fairly famous because of In Living Color. But the head of the studio at the time and the marketing person at Columbia Pictures didn't know how big they were. Often with black entertainers, they are more famous in the black realm before they get out to the mainstream, and that was definitely the case with Jamie and Tommy. And when you have the head of the studio who doesn't know who Jamie Foxx is, that creates a problem. And and the way they marketed the film reflected the fact that they didn't know they had two stars. They were big stars in the black community. I had a project at 20th Century Fox, and we were pitching Martin Lawrence. And they didn't know who Martin Lawrence was then. But, you know, being black, you're on the comedy club circuit. You know who's hot.
0: Yeah.
1: And you know who's going to be a comer. And I had the same problem with Bernie Mac. We were pitching Bernie. And,
0: Chicago's old Bernie Mac. I want to point that out.
1: Yeah, Chicago's own. And Eric Neza, the director of House Party 3, insisted on Bernie because he knew Bernie was going to be a huge star. And I put him in Booty Call. He was in House Party 3, and then Bernie just took off. But we had to sell him because they didn't know who Bernie Mac was at the time.
0: Wow.
1: And there was a point where they did not know who Martin Lawrence was. But then all of these people blew up because we knew they had gravitas in the black comedy clubs. And if you can make black people laugh, you can make anybody laugh.
0: That's a true statement. So now, we've talked about in the past, my audience doesn't know, I don't drop names, how well I know you and how long I've known you. And I'm not allowed to say some things about my relationships with people. But we look at now, we've tried to get Set It Off 2 made a few times. New Line went out of business.
1: It's very complicated. It's very complicated. The 5 years after the movie came out, maybe 8 years after the movie came out, Warner Brothers took it to all of their departments: marketing, foreign, physical production, accounting. All the departments came back and said, "Yeah, do this film. It will make money. It's branded, it's doing well, and it's after box office life. It's an easy trip to the bank." So Warner Brothers, to their credit, wanted very much to do the movie. But in the interim, they had done three movies that originally starred Jim Carrey. But they did them without Jim Carrey, because Jim Carrey was getting very expensive. In fact, I think at one time, Jim Carrey was making $20 million a movie.
0: Wow.
1: All three of those sequels failed. So then the studio adopted the mantra of, we're not going to do a sequel unless we have the original star. And so the original star, what set it off was Jada. And so when they went to Jada, she was touring with, she had a rock band. She was touring with a rock band, and she just wasn't interested in doing the sequel. So it basically died for a few years. And then I believe in maybe 2022, they reached out to Issa Rae of Insecure. And I think they commissioned her to do a script. And it wasn't going to be a sequel to set it off. It was going to be what they called a reimagining. But I think they're having script problems because they initiated this in 2022. And here we are in 2026. And I don't know if anything is going into production. But I had a sequel in mind, and that's why I wrote the book to lock in my story. Because I don't own Set It Off. Warner Brothers owns it. But I wanted to make sure my version of what I thought the sequel should be would be documented in the book and preserved.
0: This is an act that I would expect to find from, in my opinion, the greatest entertainer that ever lived, Prince. You basically took a page out of Prince's book and built a defensive mechanism.
1: Yes.
0: Yeah, which I really admire.
1: A lot of people have problems with Warner Brothers.
0: Yeah, yeah. I mean,
1: and it's going to be more problematic because of the fact that Paramount has taken them over. So you're really creating a humongous entertainment entity. And I think we in California and the creative community are concerned about that because one corporation will have too much power.
0: So what
1: to decide
0: you,
1: what gets played, what made and what doesn't.
0: So let me ask this question. As you look, I think that was Prince's complaint as well with regards to music and his distribution. So what he did was started doing it independently. Is there an opportunity to distribute film and, you know, and entertainment generally today? I mean, given all the platforms we have, is there a way now that, say, Black Hollywood can start distributing independently?
1: It's difficult to distribute in theaters. You know, your average, a lot of people don't realize this, but your average movie will require a budget of $20 to maybe $200 million. To advertise around the world. And that's a lot of capital.
0: Yeah.
1: And this is on top of the production costs. So some of these big Marvel movies, they cost $200, $225 million, and they will spend another $250 to market internationally. That means you have a nut of $500 million. And so when you see that they're making $1 billion, it sounds like a lot of money, but you got to back out that $500 million.
0: It costs to make.
1: And for your average black film, I think that's not a business model that is feasible at this time. And then the other issue is the transition to streaming. I'm hoping that there will be a resurgence of people going to the brick-and-mortar theaters. I mean, movies were meant to be seen in that environment. But you can't ignore the power and the access that streaming gives a film vehicle.
0: So that's what I'm thinking. I mean, you know, I mean, and I don't, again, I don't know the economics of this the way that I expect you do. But, you know, you've got everything from that YouTube to Tubi and all these other business models around, you know, streaming. Does that, I mean, I guess it's around the finances. I'd be interested to know if you advertise on social media, if you use those different means. Black films don't cost nearly a couple $100 million. The average one I've seen, I've got a lot of relationships out there in L.A., they're paying between $2 and $5 million at the most, and some have been done for less. So is there a way to make it work?
1: I think most black films are done for $25 million or less. You know, there are exceptions, of course, but. But that's the comfort zone for the studios, $25 million or less. Again, streaming is not, it's not cheap because you have to have the platform set up. And you can set up a platform But if people aren't aware of it or aren't coming to it, then you have a problem. Now, there's a lot of black material on Tubi.
0: Yes, notice.
1: But Tubi's owned by Fox.
0: Wow. So why is that? Why do we see so much black work on Tubi now?
1: Well, Fox has this business model, I assume. Remember, in its infancy, the Fox TV network in the late 80s, early 90s.
0: Played a lot of old reruns.
1: No, it was basically made by In Living Color, Martin.
0: Wow.
1: New York Undercover. And I had a TV show on Fox with Damon Wayans. It was a drama. And it did okay, but the executives at Fox, when our show went on hiatus, they started running reruns of Cops. And the reruns of Cops would get the same numbers that my TV show got. And the reruns of Cops didn't cost anything. And the budget on our show was probably, $3-4 million per episode. And so that was sort of the advent of reality TV. Because after Cops, there was a deluge of reality TV coming, because reality TV is a lot cheaper than scripted television. And so even to this day, some of the most successful shows are not scripted. They're reality TV and very profitable to the networks. And the point I was making was Fox built itself largely on black entertainment, and then it segued to the mainstream. And so, I think they're doing the same thing with Tubi. Tubi's first and most fervent audience was the black audience. You'll see a lot of material on Tubi that is out of Detroit, based on Detroit stories. Why? Because they have a very strong following in Detroit. But now Tubi is sort of moving to the mainstream. And I would assume that their plan is to make it a mainstream platform. And, it's not going to be as big as Netflix, but that's the direction they're headed.
0: Wow. So let's see if I got this right. Black folks come to the rescue, as usual. We ring the bell big. It gets taken over, and then it moves away from us. That sound about right?
1: That's a fairly consistent story. And we can go back to the 1970s. Hollywood was having a very rough time because it's a very dicey business. The product you're making is very expensive, and it can disappear in one weekend. Back in the early 70s, Hollywood was experiencing difficulty at the box office. Guess who saved Hollywood in that time period?
0: Who?
1: Shaft, Superfly, and all the movies we grew up. Why? Because they were cheap to make, and they had a very fervent, excited audience that would show up and load the box office up. So that's yet another iteration of how black people helped Hollywood get over some rough financial bumps.
0: It's interesting. My audience doesn't know. I don't talk about it, but Richard Roundtree and I were good friends. And he had a lot of conversations around. He actually struggled, which we can talk about now, with Shaft in general, even though he had posters all around his house. He really had a hard time with that. And for a time, he didn't like Shaft. And I had to encourage him and tell him that my father dressed like him and that he was one of my heroes. But people would call him John, and he took offense to that. But anyway, I segue only because, we lost him, and I thought it was funny.
1: He was a good brother. Yeah. And actors are the same thing with Ron O'Neill. And this happens to all actors. They get typecast. I remember the guy that played Superman back in the 50s, he couldn't get work anywhere else because as soon as he came on the screen, people would be thinking Superman. And so an actor wants to play many, many different characters. and they don't like to get locked in.
0: I'm sure, right?
1: He was appreciative of Shaft. Yeah. I'm sure Ron O'Neill was appreciative of Superfly. Yeah. But I saw an interview once with Ron O'Neill, and one of his hopes was to play Paul Robeson. And that shows you how diverse of an actor he was.
0: Yeah. Well, I don't want to segue too far away. I want to talk a little bit about Stoney's story. You ain't got to give the whole thing away, but give me a little bit about the book so we can all buy it. You promised to sign some copies for me.
1: Yeah. It picks up literally where the movie ends. And so there is no continuity problem.
0: Okay.
1: We find her in Mexico, and it sort of dovetails with a lot of contemporary issues, such as the immigrant issue, the cartel issue. In fact, she's got all of her money in a bank in Mexico, but she learns later that the bank is controlled by the cartel. And one of the low-level bankers realize she's a fugitive from the United States and decides to take all of the money.
0: Wow. That's a great plot.
1: On the assumption that she would have no recourse.
0: Yeah, but they forgot she was a gangster.
1: Yeah, exactly. Exactly. So they're not robbing banks in this sequel, but they are dealing with the cartel.
0: This sounds like an incredible and enjoyable story. It's called Stoney Story. It can be picked up now at Amazon. And I guess we're going to work together and see if we can get this movie made, right?
1: Absolutely. Absolutely. In fact, if there's a big groundswell of support for the book, I can take that to Warner Brothers and say, hey, you've got the book. Everything's already laid out. Let's go do it.
0: All right. So wait a minute. You said big groundswell. You need us to buy this book.
1: Yes.
0: Hold on a second. Look, y'all. It's time for collective action yet again. Right? We started collective action in Chicago a year ago when I started talking about don't bank where you can't borrow. And I asked you all to go ask for a home equity line of credit. If your bank refused you, the same bank refused us all. I said, take all your money out. We did that. And now you hear, even on this station, where they're advertising HELOCs, we forced them to start giving HELOCs. All right. I want to see Set It Off, too. I know you do, too. We want to see this movie made. Now, the way we do that is we get the groundswell going. So I'm asking everybody. Buy Set It Off, to which is Stoney Story. We just type in Set It Off on Amazon. It'll come up. Buy the book. About how much does the book cost, bro?
1: It's $13.99.
0: It's $13.99. Even less than it costs.
1: And the digital version is $5.
0: You get the digital version for $5. Am I promoting this? Absolutely. I'm promoting this in part because I believe in an ecosystem. You all know that. You've heard me talk about it before. I try to do business with people who do business with me. And anytime I'm in L.A., I get to stay with Mr. Buford in his house with his swimming pool. I've known his daughters since they were little girls, and now they're doing a fantastic. One's in New York, and one's still in L.A., but she's got a big job with Kirkland. LSE is in finance. That is a beautiful thing. And so there are lots of opportunities for us to create for Black entertainers and otherwise if we get this movie made. The other thing is behind the cameras around. Tekashi has been an advocate for Black people in all these spaces from the inception when he started his career. So this is collective action time. Buy the book for yourself. Buy one for a relative. Let's get the groundswell so we can get this movie made. The same way we forced that bank here in Chicago that's done nothing but a disservice to our community. Won't call their name. You know what I'm talking about. We forced them, not just to open up branches in our neighborhood. From this show, we forced them to start offering HELOCs. I still hate them. They ain't done near enough yet. But we were able to do that because we acted collectively. I'm saying let's do it again. Let's act correctly. Let's go to Amazon. Let's buy this book. Digital version is $5. The print version, which I'm going to get, is $13.99. And so, having said that, Tekashi, what's next for you? We're going to try to get this movie made, but what's next for you? What are you working on now?
1: Well, you and I have a project that we're trying to get funded and get
0: don't
1: in front of the camera.
0: Those people think I'm in a film.
1: Okay.
0: All right. We're going to keep working on that, but I won't set it off. Because set it off, too, would be almost, you know, it'd be profound. It would. I think there's a built-in audience for it. I want to see what happens next. So we're going to try to make that happen. When you coming to Chicago?
1: Probably this summer.
0: This summer. All right. I look forward to hosting you when you come, as you always host me. And I really do appreciate you.
1: The thermometer before I come to Chicago. But I love the city.
0: Last week it was cold when I was at Chill House in California. Yeah. Say what you want to. But yeah, I really do appreciate you coming on the show. I really do appreciate you for what you've done, for telling such a powerful story that all of us remember, even as when I was a young man watching that. Just empowering and all the opportunity you created for black folks in Hollywood. We thank you. Take our hats off to you, brother. I mean, there's nothing like the power of creativity to create these kind of opportunities. I've said this before. It's still true today. I love you, brother. I look forward to seeing you this summer.
1: Love you, too, and I'll see you in Chicago as soon as it gets warm.
0: All right, brother. All right, okay. Y'all. I'll be in touch, bro. I hope y'all enjoyed today's show. I had a really great time. Tekashi Buford is his name. He did set it off for us. Let's get set it off too, Don. Again, the name of this story is Stony Story. And you heard the intro. Let's buy the book. Buy it digitally. Buy hard copies. Give it to your friends. This is the city of Chicago. Ain't nothing we can't get done. Let me tell you about Chicago. I got 1 minute left. Let me tell you about Chicago. Chicago is the tip of the spear. Y'all don't understand that sometimes. Y'all miss that. When you meet people from Chicago, anywhere else in the country, you're going to hear them say stuff like, I'm from Chicago. People ask me, what you mean by you from Chicago? Why do people from Chicago say that? Here's why we say it. Chicago gave you the Honorable Elijah Muhammad, Farrakhan. We gave you Carol Moseley Braun, Harold Washington. And yes, we gave you Barack Obama. If you keep going through, we gave you Common. We gave you Kanye. Be clear. This is a city where we've taken with ground zero. If we get it done in Chicago, we can get it done across the country. And last but not least, Chicago gave you Gary Harris. And I'm so glad to spend my time with you all today. And I'm so glad it's warm. But as I always say at every show, may you live for as long as you want. And never want for as long as you live. That's my time.

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2: Speaking at a cryptocurrency panel in Miami, Senator Rick Scott pushed the Clarity Act, which would ban a central bank digital currency.
3: They'll use it to hurt you. Eventually, if they want to, they just say, up, we took all your money.
2: Scott criticized rising housing and health care costs and renewed his no budget, no pay proposal, saying lawmakers shouldn't get paid if Congress fails to fund the government on time. Black Los Angeles Mayor Karen Bass is being sued by the city's firefighter union leader. Freddie Escobar claims the mayor retaliated against him for criticizing fire resources during the Palisades fire. He accused the mayor of organizing a smear campaign. And Kanye West took the stand in a Los Angeles copyright trial. He's accused of using an unauthorized sample in an early version of Hurricane. The producers suing say he owes more than $560,000, a claim West disputes. Get BIN News Now on demand 24/7 on the iHeartRadio app. Here's more with Terry McCready.
4: A federal judge ruling that the Trump administration's mass elimination of humanities grants to several major scholarly groups was unlawful and unconstitutional.
5: The yeas are 51, the nays are 48, and on this vote, the bill is amended as passed.
4: Senate Republicans last year giving the thumbs up to cutting funding for public broadcasting, global health programs, and foreign aid. Back in April of 2025, the Department of Government Efficiency, or DOGE, terminated thousands of grants previously approved by Congress from the National Endowment for the Humanities. The recipients included the American Council of Learned Societies, the American Historical Association, and the Modern Language Association of America. The groups later sued to reverse the actions, arguing that the dismantling of the National Endowment for the Humanities was unlawful since the executive branch has no constitutional authority to block or delay spending appropriations based on the president's own policy preferences. A white former sheriff's deputy from Ohio was found guilty of reckless homicide during his trial this week in the fatal shooting of a black man bringing sandwiches to his grandmother's home. 23-year-old Casey Goodson Jr.'s killing at the hands of Jason Mead back in December of 2020 sparked outrage. Jurors said they could not agree on the more serious charge of murder. Mead shot Goodson five times in the back and once in the side. He claimed it was justified because he saw Goodson holding a gun and turning toward him in the doorway of the Columbus home. Goodson was licensed to carry, but there was no video of the incident. Mead is now the second white law enforcement officer to be convicted in the killing of a black man in the state since the 2020 killing of George Floyd. Mead earlier testified that he pursued Goodson, who waved a gun at him as they passed each other in their vehicles. President Trump says the ceasefire between the U.S. and Iran remains intact after the two countries exchanged fire yesterday. U.S. Central Command said earlier it intercepted attacks on U.S. Navy ships transiting the Strait of Hormuz, calling them unprovoked. Trump says Iran's military has taken a lot of damage.
6: They had a navy with 159 ships, and now every ship is blown to pieces and lying at the bottom of the water. They had an air force, lots of planes, and they don't have any planes. They don't have any anti-aircraft. They don't have any radar left. Their missiles are mostly decimated.
4: Meanwhile, the U.S. targeted the Iranian facilities responsible for the attacks. Iranian officials accused the U.S. of violating the ceasefire between the two countries, saying Iran attacked U.S. vessels in retaliation. In a post on Truth Social, President Trump said no damage was done to the U.S. ships and warned we'll knock them out a lot harder if Iran does not sign a deal. Stay informed, stay connected, and subscribe. Follow BIN News this hour wherever you get your podcasts. I'm Terry McCready for the Black Information Network.

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1: Hey, good morning. 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

0: 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I am Lori Smith. Again, happy Saturday. It is a beautiful day outside. Spring is finally springing. Thank God. I told someone last week, I said, you know, when we had the 70 degree weather and then we had the 40 degree weather, I said it felt like winter just came into the group chat and grabbed spring by her ponytail and just dragged her out. So I'm glad that spring is fighting back and we're finally starting to get some good outside weather. Again, welcome to Meeting the Moment, powered by the Chicago Community Trust. I am Lori Smith, your host. And today we're going to talk about aligning staff, boards, and teams and how leaders communicate hard decisions without losing trust. Every leader will face moments where decisions are difficult, the stakes are high, and not everyone agrees. And in those moments, it's not just the decision that matters. It's how you communicate it, who you bring along, and whether your people still trust you when it is all said and done. And I am fortunate and happy and excited today to have my first guest, Dr. Carolyn Day.
1: Thank you.
0: She is the executive director of Black United Fund of Illinois, an organization dedicated to advancing philanthropy, economic empowerment, and equity across Black communities in Illinois. Welcome,
1: yes,
0: Dr.
1: Thank
0: Carolyn.
1: Thank you. Thank you.
0: So happy to have you here.
1: Thank you.
0: So today we're talking about aligning boards and staff, and we had a little bit of a conversation before the show started. So let me dive right in and ask you, when leaders are faced with hard decisions, what tends to break down first, alignment or trust?
1: Now, I'm only talking about my experience because every board and culture of institutions are different. I don't think the trust breaks down. I think that the dynamics of it is different. For specifically with my organization, it's a long time, long standing, and so people that were involved had a lot of social capital versus financial capital. And because it was a smaller playing field, Black folks were really supporting Black organizations, and there weren't as many as there are now. So there was not really a hardship. So moving forward now in 2026 or go back 7 years, as I always say, you can't depend on state and federal funds. So you got to look at philanthropy. And the fact that we're built on payroll deduction, many of our donors, of course, are state, federal, city and government workers, university employees, water reclamation. But we do have corporate sponsors. And so I'm trying to influence where we can get more corporate sponsorship. And so that's an uncovered territory for some of our existing long-term board members. You know, now we need some financial capital. And so sometimes they're not really comfortable in that playing field, or those people that are in that field, we haven't been able to access their human resources department to get on there. So the dynamics do change. I don't think it's much with the staff. The staff kind of flows with the temperament of the ED. You know, however the ED is working, if their confidence is more in me than the board. But because we're a longstanding institution, we're kind of definitely a bottoms-up organization. So everybody had their hands in deck. So even the board members, our board members, some of the tenured staff look at them just as friends or great uncles and aunts, where we're trying to look at it more from a business point of view and trying to make sure that we are organized enough to attract those high-level people. And when I say organized, making sure that our board meetings are running the way they need to do. We're not wasting people's time. You know, temperaments are good, you know, but we need to be able to always be in a learning curve because everybody brings a book of business. Everybody brings a whole lot of experience. So some people don't have a lot of time to attend board meetings, but they can write a check. You know, so then we have to look at the bylaws because people, you know, we're old fashioned, you know, we want face to face and Zoom is good, you know, and then there's some people, they want to see your books before they attach their name or professionalism, which makes sense. People want to know who they're affiliated with. So that is a constant challenge in terms of board training, board development, board governance, even when you're talking about the executive director and the chair, you know, because the chair raises money and does various things. I'm running the day to day, but I'm running foundations, if you will, and personal relationships and philanthropists to try to level set. So when we talk about board development and board leadership, that's where the training comes in. And sometimes it's good to have localized folks that you know, but then there's sometimes it's good to have people from a higher level with different experiences that can lend to that. So got to be really careful in the delivery of that.
0: Can you dig more into the importance of social capital?
1: Yes. So the importance of social capital, let's just start, like I said, you know, ground level. A lot of people are on boards and don't understand they got to pay board dues. Not got to, but you should, you know, because we have to sustain ourselves, you know. A lot of people want to be a part of a board just to, I hate to say this, to boost up their resume or so forth. But I don't want to negate folks that don't have social capital, I mean financial capital, because the social capital is just as important, but understanding how to utilize both of those to your advantage. But right now we need some financial capital, and we need board members to understand that it is a fiduciary responsibility, and you know, we respect you. We know the work as an elder that you've done and so forth. But some folks feel like, well, just lending my name, you know, it's going to bring some money to you. Well, it doesn't always work like that.
0: Right.
1: So it's a very gingerly way that I address it. But I keep it on the agenda every every month.
0: One of the things that you mentioned when you joined by phone when Carl was on was about boards and executive leadership being aligned before decisions are communicated to the staff. Can you speak to that more? Because I think that's one important element that can either, you know, align or disrupt.
1: Yeah, it is. In many cases, it for me, with my experience, it's very disruptive because of the relationships and the boundaries that I've tried to reset or establish. So I don't want to say we just have a bunch of people going rogue. But these organizations don't belong to any particular person. You know, we're governed by the state. We're governed by the rules of keeping the place compliance. So sometimes people take ownership of things, board members, whatever, and it's really not theirs, and it's kind of a rogue situation. And then staff members will kind of hear stuff on the street because it's a community. You know, it's a community. I heard this, I heard that. And then they come back to me. So they're like, well, what is it? So then I have to circle back to say, well, which, what board member said what? You know, because people, you know, that's what they do. I don't want to say get the big head, but, the, you know, some people do that. So it's disruptive, very disruptive. And I've been consistent to make sure, and the staff has picked up on, I don't even refer to them as staff, the team has picked up on it, that there has to be a standard operating procedure that we all governed by. And so I hear them oftentimes talking to some of the workers in the Safe Passage when they're managing and saying, we have SOPs, we have SOPs. And so I'm like, well, they hear it, you know, they hear it. So I try to cultivate that with the staff. Now, in terms of the board, I kind of watch my boundaries because the board is who I serve, you know, and, you know, report to. But I try to be very strategic in the influence and making that social connection. So that's what I mean with a social capital.
0: So how do you, and I think and you, speaking with you and Carl, you've kind of, I don't want to say that you've mastered it. I will say that you have found your rhythm in leading when there are differing opinions at the leadership level.
1: Yes, and that's very challenging. Some boards, the culture of every organization is different. Some boards, the executive director runs it, tells the board what they're going to do and how they're going to do and when they're going to do it. Some other organization, there is a strategic plan that the board has put together and said, this is what we want to do with this institution or organization, and we want to hire or have an executive director that are going to execute these these things, and this is how we're going to support that to get it done. And it doesn't have to be a big grandstand. It could be something like, well, we just want our reserves to be at a certain level.
0: Right.
1: So we want to make sure that fundraising or whatever is at that level. Another board member might want to see a museum. Mm-hmm. And so they're interested only in the conversation of what has that ED done to move this museum, mm-hmm. you know, forward.
0: Yeah.
1: So it's different. And so I have positioned Buffy to, mm-hmm. and it's different also when you're the owner, the founder
0: yeah.
1: of an organization, because you feel like it's yours,
0: exactly.
1: it's your baby.
0: That's your baby.
1: And
0: yeah.
1: you tell the board members, you know, well, this is what we're going to do. This
0: right.
1: is what we're going to do. And so some of that stuff, we come out of that culture.
0: Mm-hmm.
1: So I have been very, very strategic in moving the board forward with trying to create a strategic plan 3 to 5 years. You heard me talk about the organizational
0: mm-hmm.
1: wheel,
0: yes.
1: unfortunately, because we've experienced that a lot.
0: Yeah.
1: And then checking in, you know, benchmark, you know, where are we with the strategic plan? And it's okay if we need to amend some things,
0: mm-hmm.
1: you know. Just looking at your bylaws now, where we're in Zoom a lot. Those
0: yes.
1: bylaws didn't exist with, you know, a Zoom meeting
0: right.
1: and all of that. So you've got to go back and adjust that. If you have a certain number of attendance meetings
0: mm-hmm.
1: that your leaders need to come to, you know, those are kind of things that keep everything fresh and updated.
0: Yeah.
1: It is very much a challenge. I do prefer a board that has a direct vision and mission and understand what the organization is
0: mm-hmm.
1: And is kind of progressive
0: yeah.
1: in forward thinking to say how we want it to be, and then put that plan together and hold that ED accountable for that plan.
0: Mm-hmm.
1: But you could still work together in concert. You know, but I think that there has to be some order, and it's different when it's a founder who ran an organization
0: yeah.
1: and they all were friends and they're all heavy hitters in the community and the community looks up at them. So it's kind of, it's a little challenging.
0: It's a bit of a dance.
1: Yes,
0: yeah.
1: it is.
0: When you're communicating those strategic plans, when there are pivots, when there are things that need to be updated because of the forwarding of technology, because
1: yes.
0: of laws that are constantly
1: yes.
0: being changed,
1: yes.
0: how do you balance the transparency with the need to maintain that stability and avoid panic?
1: So I take on, because I'm a lifelong learner, I

0: Can I still have my tacos and can I still eat, you know, these foods that I'm normally used to? Absolutely. However, right, have you thought of maybe switching this for that or using this technique like baking, roasting, you know, techniques that don't cost much, but are, if you were never exposed to it, then you think, like my mom back in the old days, she used to boil all of our vegetables, right? We were getting rid of all the nutrients, right? But they didn't know any better, right?
1: They all in the pot.
2: I mean, I felt like back in the day, everything was just boiled to death.
1: Dude, they would cook it forever, man.
2: Oh my God, man. The boiled frozen vegetables were just the worst.
1: What a canned green beans or sweet peas. I'm like.
2: The glory green.
1: Oh my God. You know what? I said that too. One of our students, maybe it was an employee, said, "Hey, listen, how long does it take to cook a pot of greens?" And I started laughing instantly because I remember I said, "When I was a kid, greens would be on the stove
2: all day,
1: man. like you get ready for school, my grandmother picking greens, right? Yeah. I come home, they still on the stove, right? And I'm like, what time is supper? Like, man, them greens been cooking all day, right? So it's funny." That you even mentioned that because I think that it was not being educated around on how to prepare the meal, right? Yeah. I mean, it smelled good, it tastes good, right? But to that point, it didn't have any nutritional value, right?
2: Yeah.
1: Like things that were supposed to be green were brown, right?
2: I mean,
1: dark green,
0: And then work came in, right?
1: Yep.
0: And so we couldn't get in the kitchen as much as we wanted to because we all lived busy lives. And the day of us coming together or mom, dad cooking started being far, far less and less. So now. Mm-hmm. Not only was technique not there, but then we weren't cooking fresh. If we can just get back to some of those days and just cook some fresh whole meals, right, we can do a lot more, right? But I know we're all busy, but if we can still do one or two of those cooking fresh, you know, in the kitchen, right, we can start making some big strides.
2: Yeah, home cooking. I mean, there's plenty of studies that show when people cook at home, their diet overall is healthier.
1: Mm-hmm.
2: So you tend to use less sodium. You tend to just eat healthier foods. Nowadays, people are eating mostly ultra-processed foods. So the average American, about 60 to 70% of our calories come from ultra-processed foods.
1: Mm-hmm.
2: So these are foods that really contain industrialized ingredients that you can't even get at the grocery store. Mm-hmm. But that's where most of our calories are coming from, and that has a huge impact when it comes to chronic disease. I do want to back up a little bit and point out one of my first jobs was actually washing dishes too.
1: This is a click right here.
2: Yeah. Years ago, I was like 15. I'm applying for different jobs, and McDonald's was the only place that would hire me. And my first job within McDonald's was doing the dishes. Now, I didn't even know McDonald's had dishes.
0: Me neither.
2: And had a sink in the back. But, you know, I'm the one cleaning the ketchup dispensers and all the equipment and everything. And at McDonald's, that equipment can get dirty pretty quickly.
1: Yeah.
2: So it was a lot of work, actually. Now, you mentioned food as medicine multiple times. For both of you all, with your experience and with cooking and the restaurant industry, when you hear that term "food is medicine," what do you think of? I mean, I know there's some standardized definitions, but I really want to get to your personal, you know, emotions. What emotions does that evoke when you hear "food is medicine"? So, Javier, since you brought it up a couple times, let's start with you.
0: Mm-hmm. So, to me, food as medicine and kind of something I like to, you know, share with folks is, how can I make food fit for me, right? How do I make it where I'm able to optimize my biology, make it work for me? So how can I alleviate how I'm feeling, whether it be the bloating, the weight, you know, how can I get the superpowers out of food, right? This one-size-fits-all mentality or diet that unfortunately, society is trying to make us fit, I think that's where the confusion is also coming in.
2: Yeah.
0: We're at home, and mom is saying one thing, your sister's saying another, and your wife's saying another, and there's a lot of confusion. But I think the diet, the way of eating that fits you, I think we have to be students of our own bodies and just know what are those foods that are super powers and those foods to avoid. a doctorate guy.

0: you, a dietitian guides you, but at the end of the day, it's how are you feeling? They're not in our bodies, right? So for me, food as medicine is kind of like, how can I be the best of where I'm at with the foods that work for me?
1: I love that. What about you, Chef Rome?
2: First of all, I love what you said, because there's so much truth to that. I think that when I hear food as medicine, it takes me back, like I said, to being in the kitchen with my grandmother. So for me, it was like a library, right? Mm. Working in the garden, you know, growing, putting your hands in the dirt, right? Understanding that you grew this, right? Mm-hmm. And you can eat this, right? But also learning how to cook it. Mm-hmm. And there's a certain feeling, a certain thing about the freshness of it all, right? Mm-hmm. You know, and so I think going through that process and procedure is what she meant. You know, medicine does not start at the doctor's office. It starts right there at the kitchen table, and more importantly, start at the garden, right? Yeah. In the dirt. So if you're growing your food, it's like you know where it comes from.
0: Yeah.
2: First of all, you can identify it.
0: Yep.
2: And in culinary school, obviously, there's a product ID class, right?
1: Yeah.
2: You know, one of the things that you do is identify your food. Yeah. And then just by curiosity, you start to think about, how is this thing that I'm growing going to benefit me? What nutritional components mm-hmm. will then make me feel better, right? Mm-hmm. Whether it's fruit or vegetables, or if it's a herb that I'm using. And I think that understanding, A, where it comes from, and then how to grow it, and then how to cook it, is a process.
0: Yeah.
2: Right? So that's when I hear food is medicine, that's what I'm really thinking about. Because I even take it real practical. I mean, when you go, if you're not feeling good, you go to the pharmacy or drugstore or whatever, right? And you get it, you got to read the label, and then you got to take it. Right. Mm-hmm, mm-hmm. And so it's the same thing. If I go to the garden, mm-hmm. I grab it, I already know the origin of it, right?
1: Yeah.
2: And I know what dishes to add it to, mm-hmm. right? It's going to be better for me, right? Mm-hmm. And so I watch the doses, right? Because if I put too much cilantro in something, it's going to taste like soap, right?
0: Yeah, yeah.
2: Right? Or if, you know, it's overpowering, which is the point. And so I think that, you know, if we have that very practical approach, to me, it gives me that definition.
1: I love that. And I love both of what you said. And I do want to point out, so the standardized definition of food as medicine that you see in a lot of the textbooks, it's really medically tailored meals, produce prescription programs, and medically tailored groceries, where insurance companies or Medicare, Medicaid are really paying for these things. But my concern with those definitions, it takes the soul and the meaning out of food. Mm-hmm. So, Chef, everything you mentioned, I agree with. Like, food as medicine should entail, you know, your history with your grandmother. To me, that's medicine. I mean, that's generations interacting with each other. This is addressing social isolation. This is addressing raising kids in a way where they could connect with food in a way that's healthy. Understanding where food comes from, that's a big deal.
0: Yeah.
1: And I feel like in the United States, as our food system has been industrialized, mm-hmm. like we don't really have that connection to where food comes from, at least for the average person. Mm-hmm. Now, for folks who are gardening, that does something. And, you know, I saw a couple studies that gardening in of itself actually can decrease your blood pressure. So regardless of eating the food, mm-hmm. but the process of just being connected to nature mm-hmm. Has a positive impact on a human body. And I think with food as medicine, as it's defined right now, we're missing those pieces.
0: Yeah.
1: And that does concern me, especially when we live in a world where a lot of people don't have access to medicine,
2: right?
1: Nor do they trust medicine.
0: Right.
1: And then if you look at the history of medicine in the United States, the history has been very complicated and unfair in many certain situations. And certain groups of people, specifically black and brown folks, have in many ways been harmed historically by medicine, and now we're connecting with food.
0: Yeah.
1: And I worry about that.
0: Yeah.
1: Does that fear sound crazy?
2: No. It's 1,000% legit. I think it's for a multitude of reasons. Because if we don't address it and understand the complexity of it and the simplicity of it, mm-hmm. right? If you hear that a person eats healthy but they don't work out, then more times than not, when they walk up a flight of stairs, they might be fatigued.
1: Yeah.
2: Now, maybe not as much as a person who eats a bunch of junk food, mm-hmm. but then there's something there. And if you do the other part, right, if you wind up like exercising but you don't eat healthy,
1: yeah,
2: right, because then in your mind, well, I just worked out,
0: yeah,
2: right, so I can have all this sugar, I can have all this salt because I'm working out. There's a misnomer there as well, right? Yeah. So I think that in collaboration, that's what you have. You made an excellent point about having your hands in the dirt.
1: Yeah.
2: Understanding that it grants your body a bunch of peace. You're grounded, literally.
1: Yeah.
2: Right?
1: Literally grounded.
2: And so that along with the food,
0: yeah,
2: gives you a better outcome.
0: Yeah.
2: And I think that life is that. That, I mean, that's what it is. It's not just one thing. It's not a one size fit all. It's a one of one.
1: Yeah. Right?
2: So if you do these things in collaboration with other things that are all great for you, then you become a better individual, right?
1: Yeah.
2: That's financially, that's physically, that's mentally, that's spiritually.
0: Yeah.
2: It all happens. It's not magic. That's what we do know,
0: right?
1: Yeah.
2: Right? There's no pixie dust that you spread and it cures all.
0: Right.
2: But you have to be willing to do sometimes the uncomfortable.
1: Yeah.
2: Right? Mm-hmm. And sometimes the unpaid.
0: Mm-hmm.
2: And it's sometimes the ungrateful. Mm-hmm. Mm-hmm. But you do it because the other side of it is the part that sometimes you can't even measure.
0: Yeah.
2: And that's what we're looking at.
0: Chef, I just wanted to add to that. So one of the things that I'm a big believer in, you know, going back to food as medicine and how we're seeing this develop, right? We were just at a conference, and for the last 3 years, as I've become a student of food as medicine, they wanted to give us all more information, right? They want us all to talk to our dietitians. But at the end of the day, who's doing the change?
1: Yeah.
0: The individual, right? Mm-hmm. They have to make the decisions. They have to do the cooking.
1: Yeah.
0: And so
1: the grocery shopping.
0: Shopping. And so at the conference, I said, we need more white coats, chef coats, right? Because we're getting all this information, but now it's also, we got to put it together. I'm previously diabetic. I'm managing it. I remember seeing my dietitian really excited, and then she gave me some marching orders. Javier, these are all the things that you should be eating, you should be cooking. I walked out of that office not only disappointed but more confused than when I went in, because guess who had to do all the work,
1: right? Yeah.
0: And so, but if I knew Chef and he guided me and said, hey Javier, listen, let's meet you where you're at, you know, what are some of the foods, flavors that you like, right? Let me show you a few things, or let me watch these videos, right? All of a sudden, that big task that I thought I had just starts getting, you know, smaller.
1: Yeah.
0: And now I'm going to be able to make better decisions, or at least, you know, do better cooking, just because now someone's showing me or guiding me. So I feel, and then we keep hearing that lifestyle behavior change. Yes, but we still need coaches.
2: Yeah.
0: I'm a big believer of chef coaches.
1: Yeah.
0: Right? Because what if I can diagnose you with what's your palate, right?
1: Yeah.
0: Whether the things that you like, don't like, so we can customize some meals that you're going to enjoy.
1: Yeah, we need to start that chef coaching school.
0: Like, yeah.
1: There's a whole lot of opportunity.
0: Exactly.
1: I think what you mentioned, so I work with a lot of dietitians, and dietitians are great, amazing human beings. They are trained in like nutrition science,
0: yep,
1: but not necessarily trained in cooking. Mm. And I feel like if you talk to people about nutrition, but you don't really connect them with food and food preparation, you're missing a huge part of the problem. And ultimately, for the average person, you know, a lot of people have never really been taught traditionally how to cook.
0: Yeah.
1: You just kind of watched somebody kind of do it and picked up some things, hopefully. Yeah. Maybe saw some stuff on TV, maybe saw some stuff on YouTube.
0: Yep.
1: But it's way more complicated than that. And I think in the kitchen, for the average person, it's easy to just get overwhelmed.
0: Mm-hmm.
1: And that in of itself is intimidating. And I mean, we have a term for that. I mean, it's like cognitive overload.
0: Yep.
1: So, like, it's something that I think about in my own kitchen. Like, I really got to keep my kitchen clean and got to clean up, you know, my mise en place and all that stuff. Mise en place is how I have everything set up in the kitchen. Because if I have ingredients all over the place, it's easy to get distracted, and that just adds a whole nother element of stress that I don't want to deal with.
0: Mm-hmm.
1: And,
0: right.
1: You know, in restaurants, I feel like the difference between a good restaurant and a restaurant that may not necessarily, it may struggle, especially when it comes to getting food out in time, like, it comes down to mise en place.
0: Mm-hmm.
1: Like, if you have a kitchen that's organized, you can crank out dishes. If it's unorganized and the chefs are, you know, don't really have a system set up, it's going to be a problem.
2: It's going to be a big problem. And to all those listeners, mise en place is a French term that means all things in order.
1: Yep.
2: So chef is right, right? Like doc, chef, doc, yeah. Right? He's right because that process is important. Like if you don't have all your mise en place, we say it in the restaurant, like if a person went to the cooler and put all their vegetables in their apron and ran back to their station and they didn't have their third pan, sixth pan, nine pans.
1: Yeah.
2: How they actually prepare prep is how they're going to cook.
1: Yeah.
2: So that's the temperature, literally and figuratively, of the day.
1: Yeah.
2: So you're always going to be behind.
1: Yeah. Yeah.
2: Right? But having all your mise en place, right, and then understanding how to pace out yourself and your time, because you got limited time to cook.
1: Yeah.
2: Right? Mm-hmm. The rest of it is like, man, it just happens. So if you're not on point, man, it's you suffer.
1: Yeah, absolutely. It's a problem. And I do think for the home cook, we almost need more cookbooks that focus on mise en place. We got cookbooks, plenty of recipes, but there's very little when it comes to mise en place. And like, you know, like you said, having all your vegetables in your apron, I mean, how do you even collect your ingredients? Like there's steps to that.
2: Yeah.
1: And I feel like those steps can easily be taught to the home cook, should be taught to the home cook. It looks like we have a caller here. Caller, are you there? Oh, not them. Okay. Yeah, so we had a fake caller. The AI caller.
0: Yeah.
1: Just checking in.
0: Yeah. So to add to mise en place, there's something we're about to launch that's been resonating with a lot of folks, meal prep.
2: Yeah.
0: And you incorporate mise en place, but this idea of preparing your foods right ahead of time starting to resonate. And I think that's part of hopefully some bigger movement that we can, you know, continue.
1: Yeah.
0: But I also want to do it around community, right? So 3-4 guys get together, right? We can not only have fun doing the cooking, but what if chef did meals for all of us and my recipe I shared with everybody, and at the end of the day, right, we take 3-4 new recipes home where we didn't have to do all the cooking ourselves.
1: Mm-hmm. Yeah.
0: And so sort of that swapping. But I wanted to touch base a little bit on community, because I think what's happening also is if I have some tumors or I'm diabetic or I have heart disease, there's folks in my family that are not being supportive, or they want to do the traditional meals that they're eating. I feel isolated.
1: Yeah.
0: And so I think what I'm also seeing in the marketplace is, where can I go to talk to folks, cook with folks that are like-minded, that are going to support me? We've done our pilot programs where we took folks over an 8-week period, and besides feeding them, we also then say, you got to start to cook. Something magical was happening was that it was a sense of community. People felt that I'm finally in a room where I'm going to be supportive.
2: Right.
0: Try cooking at home your way, and if your daughter and your wife doesn't want to eat what you're cooking, but you happen to want to cook that food, not just for taste, but because this is what I need because of my condition.
1: Yeah.
0: Right? There's that battle, right? And so I think we need more community, and this is why I'm a big advocate, and something that's a part of a vision is food clinics, right? We're leading with food, and I mentioned that at the summit, right? I want to lead with food, and food is not just teaching people, but also learning from each other, and that's something that we saw during our pilot programs where folks were sharing the meals that they were cooking at home. Even when they went out to dine and they were at restaurants, there was like, hey, I don't know what to order. People in the community were like, hey, how about this or that? Start here, start there. Or here's something new I created today. And so community was a big piece of it.
1: Yeah.
0: And so, I just wanted to share that I think that's something that's being missed.
1: I think it's a great idea. I mean, when you think about the things that go into lifestyle medicine, so lifestyle medicine is kind of entails your diet, entails exercise, entails managing stress, and a lot of those key components you can do within a group. Okay, so stress management, you know, there's group classes that you can participate in. When it comes to exercise, you have exercise classes and groups, but then when it comes to nutrition, oftentimes that can be very isolating.
2: Mm-hmm.
1: And I've seen patients, I almost call this kind of nutrition abuse. Okay, so, and I've seen it happen in a couple different ways. So you have a man who may have high blood pressure, And he doesn't know how to cook, so his wife is doing all the cooking. And she's just making, you know, salty food after salty food. And I'm like, well, you're going to have to eat something different. He's like, well, my wife doesn't want to cook anything different. And every time I try to bring it up, she takes it personal. Like, you don't like my cooking? And meanwhile, you know, he's just trying to live.
3: Literally, he's hanging on by a thread.
0: And they throw the kids with the picky eaters. And now, you know, mom's got to cook for dad a certain way, the kids a certain way. It's hard.
1: I mean, it's a whole problem. And I tell the guy, I'm like, bro, you got to cook for yourself, man. Like,
2: you have to learn how to do it.
1: Period. Like, you can't, you, so at some point, you have to take responsibility for yourself. Yeah. And that's just the reality of it. And then I also seen the opposite, where the woman is doing all the cooking, and she herself has some issues, and now her husband is getting mad that she's no longer cooking all the food that he was used to receiving. You know, she's trying to do more vegetables and trying to do stuff that's low sodium, and now he's mad at her. And I feel like,
3: where the mac and cheese at, baby? Where the mac and cheese?
1: Meanwhile, she's just like, I'm just trying to help my hemoglobin A1C.
0: That's true.
1: Absolutely. And I'm like, y'all need marital counseling in the kitchen.
3: Food therapy.
1: Yeah, I'm going to start. That's a whole new field of medicine. Like,
3: yeah. Let me write that down. Food therapy, man. I already wrote down white coat. Food therapy.
2: But, you know, it's funny that we say that, because I'm pretty sure all of us have a relative that shows up that's like, on that healthy kick.
1: Yeah.
2: Thanksgiving, they got their own little kale salad.
3: That's right. Twyla. That's Twyla. She come in with her own casserole dish. Nobody want that. Yeah. So she's like, I'm eating all my stuff by myself. She had some beet juice to wash it down, right? Like, that, because that's the extreme, right? Because I know I want to go and I want to participate in family activities or friends and when we fellowship. But I can't eat what y'all eating. Yeah. So I have to always bring my own. And I think that persons who are watching their diets, or they're vegans or vegetarian, they're like, man, I'm not, never have anything for me to eat.
1: No, that's so funny. I have a cousin who saw one Dr. Sebi video and like came to the barbecue. He's just like, I try to have food for everybody, but he was like, you don't have any grilled mushrooms?
3: But the way he say it, right?
1: Yeah.
3: Come on, man. What we doing, man?
1: Yeah, basically.
3: Where we at, bruh?
1: Like, I knew I couldn't trust you.
3: Like, what side of that grill you been cooking that swine on?
1: Basically.
0: Did you call ahead of time?
1: I'm like, you still smoking the black and mild,
3: right, man. Like, stop it, right? Like, quit playing, man. But those are all real conversations, right?
1: Because
3: it's family. It's someone in our family or friend that goes through that, man. And that is, you know, that is a cooking tradition, right?
1: Yeah.
3: Like, man, come on, man. Are you kidding me?
1: So, Javier, what health issues do you think would benefit the most from food as medicine, in your experience? So we mentioned a couple of them, you know, diabetes, high blood pressure, probably the big ones, cardiovascular disease. Anything else comes to mind?
0: So, yeah, I think there's a big community evolving on GLP-1.
1: Mm-hmm.
0: And just simply weight management, right? I think there's a lot of folks who are on that medication. Mm-hmm. I'm currently on that medication. In the last year or so that I've been on it, it came with no instructions. As far as the nutrition meal side.
1: Yeah.
2: Right.
0: Now that the medication's gone down in price, I'm concerned, because where is the other instruction of how to supplement the medication with the fiber, the protein, the things that you need? And no one's really talking about that. Mm-hmm. I did see a publication a couple of days ago that they may make it mandatory, as you get the medication, you'll have to do some kind of nutrition wellness program, you know, attached to it. But if you look at the projections, more and more Americans and actually global, they're going to start, you know, taking that medication. And so on the one hand, we're going to win, right? And on the other hand, we have to supplement it. And I would just say weight management in general, you know, we should lead more of it, not as much with the medication, with food.
1: Yeah.
0: And cooking from scratch is important, but I think there's a big educational component that's still missing is, what is the benefit of the carrot? What is the benefits of the beets? We haven't got that far. The science is there. The explanations are there. But I think we need to start educating our community and saying, the reason you're having this, right, is for these reasons. This is good for your eyesight. This is good for your blood pressure.
3: Yeah.
0: And so now that we have some AI tools, I think that's one way of how we can educate. I did a little hack recently. Everyone always complains about nutritional labels being very confusing. I asked my AI, I said, hey, can you simplify this in a way that I can understand it? And guess what it did? It did just that, right?
3: Yeah, yeah, yeah.
0: But we always talk about, I don't know, you know, for years, even as an educated, you know, young man, I didn't understand what the purpose of fiber was, right? No one ever told me.
1: Fiber is really important.
0: Yes, today I know that, but growing up,
1: we didn't
0: talk about it, right? And so
3: grandma didn't sit you down and say, baby, we're going to have a conversation.
0: Yeah.
3: This is why you eating this apple.
0: Right. I'm making fresh smoothies, you know, using fruit, and I'm excited, and then the dietitian's like, you're getting rid of all the fiber. I'm like, oh, okay. So here I thought I was winning.
3: Yeah.
0: Right. And then you're now also, you know, correcting me, right? And
1: I mean, the reality is you're not getting rid of the fiber, you're altering it.
0: Altering it.
1: Yeah. So that's a whole nother conversation. Mm-hmm. And I think sometimes even when educated people discuss nutrition, like, they do it in such a way that can make things way more confusing too.
0: Yeah.
1: So if you're juicing, you're getting rid of the fiber.
0: Yes.
1: But smoothies.
0: It was juicing. I stand corrected. Okay. It was juicing.
1: Okay.
0: And she was the one that was telling me I'm getting rid of the fiber.
1: Gotcha.
0: Then I want to eat more fruits and vegetables. Like, hey, be careful with the sugars. I'm like, oh my God.
3: But you know,
0: like,
3: what? That's the way
0: I look at it is natural sugars, right? Versus.
1: Yeah.
0: Going back to the confusion, right?
1: Yeah.
0: So here I am, 260 pound, right? Young man with diabetes, and trying to make some lifestyle changes, trying to eat more, less processed food, natural.
1: Yeah.
0: And then the system still saying, no, right? And so I'm like, but I'm eating whole foods, right?
3: Yeah.
0: I'm eating fruit.
3: Which is crazy.
0: But be careful now on the sugar. I'm like, all right.
1: Yeah,
0: like,
1: that's crazy.
0: Right. And so so that's where I'm at with my challenges with the marketplace currently, where the dietitians are not the coaches. I think they're still giving good meal plans, and you have these, you know, conditions and medical conditions. That's their lane.
1: Yeah.
0: But I also just found out that in their years of study, they're not even in a semester in the kitchen.
1: Yeah. No, they don't spend time in the kitchen.
0: When we were doing medically tailored meals for the last 3 years, the dietitians with the chefs, literally arguing and duking it in the kitchen.
1: Yeah.
0: Why? Because they see the world as micro and macronutrients. We see it with flavor, texture, presentation.
1: Yeah.
0: And the chefs are like, Javier, this is what they want me to cook. The dietitian, well, this is what it is. On paper, yes, you are right. On paper, that's exactly what it's supposed to be.
1: Yeah.
0: But when it came to implementation, it fell short. And so I've learned that, right, through trial and error as we've been, you know, making foods. But then I also get concerned as these dietitians are out there, right?
1: Yeah.
0: I'm posing and grocery lists and recipes, but get in the kitchen with me.
1: Yeah.
0: Right?
1: Like, I mean, I think we also have to retrain people to be better able to communicate nutrition. So oftentimes, you know, folks are just talking about, okay, well, this is carbohydrates, this is, you know, X amount of protein, this is X amount of, you know, fat or lipids. And, like, the reality is people eat food at the end of the day.
0: Translate that to me.
1: Yeah.
3: Right.
1: Yeah, we need better guidance.
0: Break it down.
1: Now, it looks like we have a caller. So, Geraldine, how you doing? Geraldine, such a classy name.
3: Yeah.
1: What's up, Geraldine?
4: Hello, sir.
1: So, how can we help you today? And first and foremost, thank you for calling in.
4: Okay. We're talking about food as medicine.
1: Yes, ma'am.
4: So, how do we lower sodium, still have flavor, to make the palate excited, but not with cayenne, but with flavor, using other herbs? Because I find when I go to a restaurant, everything is salted.
1: Mm-hmm.
4: Or cayenne pepper.
1: Okay.
4: And when your heart don't tick so well no more, those things go against you.
1: Yeah.
4: I'm liking what Javier is saying. Cliff, I know you, and I actually know you too, Dr. McDonald. But the thing is that when a dish is just presented and the only thing you can taste is the salt or the cayenne pepper, where do we, as society, where do we get the rest of the herbs? Where do we learn to interact with those herbs for our palate to make the food exciting?
1: It's a great question.
0: I'll take a stab at that one. So one of the things that we try to do, and one of the things that my mentors and chefs have taught me, I can't speak to all the restaurants, but the quality of the ingredients, right? It's the essence. The ingredient, good quality ingredients will speak for themselves. And many times they don't need much alteration.
2: Right.
0: And then this is where then the cooking technique comes in, right? A lot of the foods and vegetables that we prepare is roasting. You can see the elevation of the natural flavors coming out, where you don't need to use as much salt and other seasoning because of the quality. First, the quality of the ingredient, and then second, the technique, right? So that's how I've been taught, and that's one of the things that resonates. Sometimes restaurants, right? Not all restaurants. Some are, those ingredients are more commercialized.
2: Right.
0: And then there's other restaurants, right, that actually pick and choose, you know, their suppliers. So you are getting a much more better, you know, product per se. But that's one way of how we can, you know, alleviate a little bit of the sodium.
1: Yeah.
0: Just working more with, you know, as the chef told me, let the essence be the essence of the food. I mean, of the ingredients.
2: Yeah. I think the other way is in culinary school, I mean, we learned that you could always add, you could never take away, right? So if you just look at the portion of sodium you're adding, salt, right, reduce it by half. And then you can slowly adjust it. Same thing with the sugar.
1: Yeah.
2: Right? You just cut it back by half and then say, well, that don't taste as good. And you could easily do it. But I think it's difficult to do if you're going out to dine.
0: Yeah.
2: Right? So that's going to be a whole different. Unless you're going to a place that is going to focus on healthier eating or practices.
0: Yeah.
2: But in your own home and in your own kitchen, I think that what happens is that you start to think about adding less. And as it relates to herbs and other spices, it's almost reading what goes with what, right? Because you can have general, I call it the usual suspects, right? So if you have parsley, right, for example, you can use parsley on a lot of things, including a salad, right? And most people don't even think about that.
1: Yeah.
2: Basil in a salad, right?
1: Mm-hmm.
2: So it doesn't have to be necessarily a warm dish or something extraordinarily elevated in palate. It could just be something simple because it's going to have its own aromatics to it, right? And you're right. Instead of chopping it to death, maybe you tear it.
1: Yeah.
2: Right? And so it's the same with the nutrition, right? It's the flavor profile.
0: Yeah.
2: You're going to get more of it and you're going to smell it.
1: Yeah.
2: Right? And so I think that if we can add something, Geraldine, that would be it.
1: Yeah.
2: You know, you could probably reduce the amount. Always remember, you can always add, but you can never take away.
1: I love that.
0: Yeah. I also learned less is more.
2: Yeah, there you go.
1: And then I also think about other flavor profiles. So I love adding fresh herbs. So like parsley, basil, cilantro, you can do a lot.
2: Yep.
1: You know, with just those three.
2: Mm-hmm.
1: But I also like acid. So lime juice, lemon juice, all different types of vinegars.
2: Yep.
1: I feel like those can add a whole bunch of flavor. Now, Geraldine, you did mention cayenne pepper. Spice in general can add extra flavor. I like looking at flavor combinations. There's a good book, The Flavor Bible. The Flavor Bible highlights what combinations kind of make sense. You know, it's nothing groundbreaking. It's really what chefs have been doing for years. But I found a lot of insight in that. We have one more caller. So Susan, are you there, Susan?
5: I am. I wanted to say that there are, for Geraldine and everybody else, there are healthy soul food cookbooks. I can't quote any right now off the top of my head, but they exist. So you can try and look them up online or look them up on Amazon. Something else is looking to other cultures. Other cultures are much healthier than we are, even though salt can potentially be an issue. But like African, Caribbean, They work with a lot of flavors and herbs and spices, and they actually use them. So that's, you know, another option. And I wanted to say, with working with the soil, it's actually healthy for your lungs. They say you're much healthier when you're working with the soil, because actually all of the germs that you come in contact with, that your lungs have to fight off, your system has to fight off, makes it actually stronger. So it's actually a healthy practice, working in the soil, growing vegetables, and having a garden beyond the garden and the vegetables and what have you.
1: No, I agree. And we also just have to make sure our soil is actually healthy.
3: Yeah, that's what I was about to say. You better test that soil.
1: That's unfortunately, especially in urban cities, that's a real issue. So some soil, depending on where you're at, may have lead and other heavy metals and stuff like that. But overall, I do agree with you. So connecting with the soil, connecting with nature, definitely going to have health benefits. But we have to be mindful that we have a government that is really not protecting the soil the way it should be. So on that note, we have about a minute left. The time just slips away. So much to talk about. So we're going to wrap things up. I really want to thank my guests, Chef Rome, Javier. I appreciate you all. But where can people find you? So if they want to support you, what can they do real fast?
2: Oh, they can go to our website. It's romesjoy.com. 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
1: Nice. Javier, so Cocina RX, how do they get connected with you?
0: 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Should be hitting the streets here in Chicago in the summer.
1: All right.

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2: Speaking at a cryptocurrency panel in Miami, Senator Rick Scott pushed the Clarity Act, which would ban a central bank digital currency.
3: They'll use it to hurt you. Eventually, if they want to, they just say, up, we took all your money.
2: Scott criticized rising housing and health care costs and renewed his no budget, no pay proposal, saying lawmakers shouldn't get paid if Congress fails to fund the government on time. Black Los Angeles Mayor Karen Bass is being sued by the city's firefighter union leader. Freddie Escobar claims the mayor retaliated against him for criticizing fire resources during the Palisades fire. He accused the mayor of organizing a smear campaign. And Kanye West took the stand in a Los Angeles copyright trial. He's accused of using an unauthorized sample in an early version of Hurricane. The producers suing say he owes more than $560,000, a claim West disputes. Get BIN News Now on demand 24/7 on the iHeartRadio app. Here's more with Terry McCready.
4: A federal judge ruling that the Trump administration's mass elimination of humanities grants to several major scholarly groups was unlawful and unconstitutional.
5: The yeas are 51, the nays are 48, and on this vote, the bill is amended as passed.
4: Senate Republicans last year giving the thumbs up to cutting funding for public broadcasting, global health programs, and foreign aid. Back in April of 2025, the Department of Government Efficiency, or DOGE, terminated thousands of grants previously approved by Congress from the National Endowment for the Humanities. The recipients included the American Council of Learned Societies, the American Historical Association, and the Modern Language Association of America. The groups later sued to reverse the actions, arguing that the dismantling of the National Endowment for the Humanities was unlawful since the executive branch has no constitutional authority to block or delay spending appropriations based on the president's own policy preferences. A white former sheriff's deputy from Ohio was found guilty of reckless homicide during his trial this week in the fatal shooting of a black man bringing sandwiches to his grandmother's home. 23-year-old Casey Goodson Jr.'s killing at the hands of Jason Meade back in December of 2020 sparked outrage. Jurors said they could not agree on the more serious charge of murder. Meade shot Goodson five times in the back and once in the side. He claimed it was justified because he saw Goodson holding a gun and turning toward him in the doorway of the Columbus home. Goodson was licensed to carry, but there was no video of the incident. Meade is now the second white law enforcement officer to be convicted in the killing of a black man in the state since the 2020 killing of George Floyd. Meade earlier testified that he pursued Goodson, who waved a gun at him as they passed each other in their vehicles. President Trump says the ceasefire between the U.S. and Iran remains intact after the two countries exchanged fire yesterday. U.S. Central Command said earlier it intercepted attacks on U.S. Navy ships transiting the Strait of Hormuz, calling them unprovoked. Trump says Iran's military has taken a lot of damage.
6: They had a navy with 159 ships, and now every ship is blown to pieces and lying at the bottom of the water. They had an air force, lots of planes, and they don't have any planes. They don't have any anti-aircraft. They don't have any radar left. Their missiles are mostly decimated.
4: Meanwhile, the U.S. targeted the Iranian facilities responsible for the attacks. Iranian officials accused the U.S. of violating the ceasefire between the two countries, saying Iran attacked U.S. vessels in retaliation. In a post on Truth Social, President Trump said no damage was done to the U.S. ships and warned we'll knock them out a lot harder if Iran does not sign a deal. Stay informed, stay connected, and subscribe. Follow BIN News this hour wherever you get your podcasts. I'm Terry McCready for the Black Information Network.
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0: Good afternoon and happy Saturday. Welcome to the Hair Tour Show on WVON and iHeartRadio, the show created to help beauty professionals become the best they can be. I'm your host, Nedra Williams, alongside my co-host, Dr. LaKeshawn Harris. And today we've got an important conversation for every cosmetology student, salon owner, barber, braider, stylist, and beauty entrepreneur listening across Chicago and beyond. Today we're talking about the new gainful employment rules and how they could impact cosmetology schools, student financial aid, and the future of the beauty industry. What does this mean for aspiring professionals? What happens if schools lose access to Pell Grants and student loans? And how should the beauty industry respond? We want to hear from you today. 773-591-1690 is the number to call in and join the conversation. We're also helping you get ready for Mother's Day this weekend with salon specials, beauty deals, and ways to look your best before Sunday. Plus, don't forget, Solo Beauty Supply has Mother's Day wigs on sale. Yes, that's what I said. Mother's Day's wigs on sale. In other words, we have a huge wig sale happening at Solo Beauty Supply right now with wigs up to 50% off at our 9011 South Ashland location, while supplies last, of course. And later in the show, Dr. LaKeshawn will share best practices when it comes to cutting your hair, maintaining healthy hair growth, and avoiding some of the biggest mistakes people make before and after a cut. So you definitely want to stay tuned for that. 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
1: And good afternoon, you.
0: On StreamYard, hailing out of California. How are you, Dr. LaKeshawn?
1: I'm wonderful, Nedra. How are you?
0: I'm good. It's a beautiful day here in Chicago on this Saturday.
1: You're doing Chicago well.
0: Yeah, thank you. And the weather is beautiful, and we're having an event at the Beauty Supply. A couple of events, actually, and I'll talk about them a little more in a moment. But, all's good. All's good.
1: I mean, I miss going to your beauty supply. It's just, I'm telling everybody in Chicago, you need to go buy Solo Beauty Supply, for real.
0: It's the beauty supply
1: that I've experienced very, very professional, treatment as a customer. Not only that, with other people coming in to the beauty supply, they always commend the way that you're treated when you come in. So I'm saying, you all go to Solo Beauty Supply. You really need to go. If you're a professional, that's the place to go.
0: Thank you for that, Dr. LaKeshawn. Checks in the mail. I'm just kidding. Solo Beauty Supply. And one thing that I like to remind people, it's ours. You know, it's a Black-owned beauty supply for over 40 years. We've been in the community, and we not only serve the community, we're part of the community. We live in the community. We give back in the community. So when you're supporting Solo Beauty Supply, you're supporting yourself and you're supporting your community. So with that being said, let's get into the main topic that we want to talk about tonight, this evening, and that's that gainful employment rule that is affecting, that's going to affect cosmetology schools. And let's just break that down. If you're, like I said, if you're a stylist, a barber, anybody practicing in the beauty industry that has gone to cosmetology school, Please chime in 773-591-1690 and let us know your experience and your opinion on this new ruling out of the Federal Department of Education. That's primarily targeting cosmetology schools.
1: Cosmetology people. Yeah.
0: Yeah, and we're so lucky to have you on the show, Dr. Lakeshine. You are a industry professional, been around a long time in the industry, and you are a subject matter expert, in my opinion. So I appreciate you being here, and definitely the listeners will benefit from your insight. You want to talk about that cosmetology rule, and then I'll chime in on it as well.
1: Well, here's what happened. Judge Mathis, I saw a clip with Judge Mathis, mm-hmm. and he was in the clip. He was telling us as cosmetologists or people in the beauty industry to get with our leaders, our mm-hmm. Government leaders, so that they can take that ruling mm-hmm. out. And the ruling is if we go to cosmetology school and we've already graduated and we don't make a certain amount of money mm-hmm. after we've gotten out of school, what happens is they go after not only you as the cosmetologist, but they go after the school to try to close the school down. Mm-hmm. That is ludicrous.
0: Yes.
1: Then the amount of money that they're saying that you're supposed to have by the end of the year to report to IRS, anything over, I'm going to say $120,000, because your average high school student doesn't make $120,000.
0: Right.
1: So I think that ruling is ridiculous.
0: Yeah.
1: What we need to do as cosmetologists, we need to get together, as far as the show is, our show is concerned, send us, we're going to do a petition. Mm-hmm. We're going to get ahead of this thing, because mm-hmm. I think it's ridiculous. I think it's unprofessional for them to try to pull this mess on us. And also, as far as beauty school owners, how could you shut a school down? You will cause chaos. Mm-hmm. We are community people. We deal with the community. So how would you do that? How could you do that?
0: Yeah.
1: It's not even ethical to do it.
0: Yeah. And I think I like what you said about getting in front of it, because I think that so often in our community, you know, we look up and, you know, we see the effects and we feel the effects. And our question is, well, how did we get here? You know, if we are proactive, then maybe, you mm-hmm. know, we won't have that result at the end, detrimental result. Exactly, at the end of it. So we definitely want to be proactive. This is something that has just happened. Darver, I see you on the live line. I'll take your call in a moment. But first, I want to give our listeners a little background. Those who may not be familiar with the rule, I want to kind of break it down in simple terms and say exactly what the rule is. What happens is, if students graduate from a program like cosmetology or barber school, and they're not earning more than the average high school graduate in their state, the program could lose access to federal financial aid. So we're talking about Pell Grants, student loans,
1: and Title IV funding.
0: Exactly, Title IV funding. Yeah. So this is where it gets real. If a program fails those income tests more than once over a few years, it could be cut off completely. Experts are saying that a large percentage of cosmetology and barber programs could fail this test, not necessarily because the industry doesn't make money, but because a lot of income in the industry isn't fully reported, especially tips and self-employment earnings. So on paper, it might look like graduates aren't earning enough. Mm-hmm. But in reality, that's not always the full story. If the rule goes into a full effect, it could mean fewer beauty schools, which they've predicted, less access for students, and major changes to how people enter this industry. So the question is the rule protecting students, or is it putting the beauty industry at risk? Call in with your answers to that question, 773-591-1690, if you are in the beauty profession, and let us know your experience in cosmetology school. Do you think it was worth it? Are you making money? Did you learn what you need to learn in the school. So chime into the conversation. Dr. Lakenshine, you want to follow up?
1: Here's what I want to find out, though. Mm-hmm. What are you going to do with all these people that have a license? Mm-hmm. You have a license, but yet and still, you're going to take their license and call yourself taking their license away, and they've already went to school and got their license and been already working in the industry, and now you're going to tell them that you're going to regulate their money. Mm-hmm. How are you going to do that?
0: That's what this question is.
1: It's pretty much them trying to regulate our money.
0: Yeah.
1: That's what they're doing.
0: Yeah. And I don't think the rule addresses that. The people that have already received their cosmetology license, you know, what's mm-hmm. going to happen to that pool of people? So, you know, they're just talking about the people, you know, just looking at it kind of short-sighted, I would say, just looking at the people that are, you know, are in cosmetology school or going to cosmetology school.
1: Here's the other thing that I'm kind of perturbed by. They put the rule in place. Mm-hmm. They put it in place and they got a bill on it. But yet and still, it's been there for a long time.
0: Absolutely.
1: They're forcing the Department of Education to pull it on us.
0: That's what they're doing. They're targeting us.
1: Yeah, and so they're targeting us.
0: You know, we need to ask why. You know, cosmetology historically has been one of the fastest pathways into entrepreneurship and one of the main economic engines and businesses in our community. So I think
1: not only that is helping to fund our country. Madam C.J. Walker is the first Black African-American female millionaire in our country. She's the one who sparked all of this stuff. Mm-hmm.
0: So like I said, historically, you know, that's been a staple. Cosmetology has been a staple, economic staple in our community. It's been a big part of our economics in our community, to say it succinctly. We have, you know, we've always had, whether licensed or not. I know. Mm-hmm. When did the licensing start? Do you know?
1: I'm not for sure. Okay. I'm not for sure when the licensing started, but I will find out in just about a minute.
0: Yeah, but I know some of the best hairdressers and beauty salons that I've had. You know, I think they were pre-licensure. Mm-hmm. And, you know, like I said, they were really good. So, and now this, you know, that's being threatened. That whole industry is being threatened. And, you know, it's a lot of women in the industry as well.
1: In the industry.
0: In our community.
1: Definitely.
0: And when you kind of target the women in our community, that kind of destabilizes our whole community. Like this administration, federal administration, laid off or fired a lot of Black women.
1: Mm-hmm.
0: I don't think that was just by accident, or you know what I'm saying? I think that, you know, because we as Black women, you know, we kind of, you know, make the community do what it do.
1: Well, the women are the ones that, I mean, they move it.
0: Yes, that's exactly right.
1: So, I mean, even though we do have male barbers,
0: sure,
1: that our industry came out of barbering, but the women are moving this industry.
0: Mm-hmm.
1: And I think what's happened is they've gotten nervous because African-American women now are making more money than they thought that she could make.
0: Okay.
1: Not only that, they thought our business was just a hobby.
0: Right.
1: This is not
0: right,
1: a hobby.
0: Exactly.
1: This is a business.
0: Absolutely. Absolutely. And that's what we're going to get into more as well as this show and series progresses. Mm-hmm. You know, we're going to distinguish between what makes it a hobby and what makes it an actual business. Mm-hmm. We do have a caller, and I'd like to take that call. We have Darva on the line.
2: Hey,
0: hi, Darva.
2: Can you hear me?
1: Hi, how are you?
0: I hear you. Welcome to the Hair Tour Show.
2: All right. Okay. Thank you so much. I am so glad I got on, because I normally want to get on with you in the evening, but, you know, I'd be stuck at that
0: fall
2: time.
0: Asleep.
2: So, yeah, because I do the prayer from 12 midnight to 5 a.m., so I have to go to bed early to get up at 12 midnight. But let me say this. I'm so glad that you are on. I want to say this because I have over 60 years in the industry of the hair care products. I work with some of
1: you. Hey, sister. I'm with you.
2: Yeah, I worked since I was in high school. I worked for John Johnson, Ebony Cosmetics, as well as Johnny H. Johnson with Ultra Sheen After Sheen, Lester Potter's Black Opal, and many other smaller beauty and barber salons. I worked with all of the beauty and barber salons because I was a sales agent, also a makeup artist, all of those things. So I have a line of history of that. I don't do it now because I'm retired, but I did that, and I wanted to say that. I know that with the beauty schools, they are deaf

0: Illinois, and Indiana, and Chicago. But the reason why I'm bringing this up is because there are so many things that we need to do legally. I have a background in the legal field for many years with attorneys and judges and things like that. We're going to have to do a lot of things the legal way because we're trying to do it the other way. Now, I heard what you guys were saying. There were some schools that they denied them to get funding and things like that. Your School of Beauty, I've been knowing them for years. And so those are the type of things that I thought had been resolved, but I guess they haven't. Also, with the barbers, you know there's money for barbers if they're doing the young men with the nonviolence and things like that. So there's funding for that. But I'm just sharing this so they can know this. But I definitely would like to participate in any program or any type of anything that you're doing to fight against what's not right for our beauty and barber students, because I know a lot of people that went to those schools, but I never went. Latisse and all of the rest of the schools that have been around since the 60s and 70s. So whatever you need me to do to participate, to get a petition
1: going.
0: Well,
1: I think I know you. I think I know you. I really think I know you.
0: You do know me. I told you that. I knew you for years ago, though, when I was years ago. But I want to say this to you guys. I would love to. I still talk to, you know, John Johnson is gone. John A. Johnson is gone. Black Oprah, I heard, was owned by somebody else that's in Chicago. I'll find out. But Luster Products is still around, and I have a report with Jory them still, although we all
1: Black
0: retired,
1: Oprah is owned by a young female. It's a female black girl.
0: Yeah, what, Desiree,
1: it's
0: right?
1: Yeah, I think it's Desiree.
0: I just found that I just found that out, but I didn't want to quote it because I did not do the research. But someone said that she was doing that, so I will be in contact with her. But I definitely would like to get in contact with Jory, and then we can talk about what's going on because he's still around. And, you know, you got your other companies in Atlanta and places like that. But I do want to do I see that you're doing a big hair show or something, a beauty show or something.
1: Okay. Yeah, it's gonna be a black hair care. Well, we're doing actually our black tie ball for hairstylists and barbers here in Chicago. Well, they are in Chicago. I'm in California, so.
0: oh, great. Okay, so I do have a good rapport with the barbers and the beauties. But I want to get, I'm going to contact Desiree because that's who she's, I know her, but I didn't know she was over Black Oprah until like about a month ago. But I want to say to my sister, I want to get in contact with Jory Luster. If you can give me a letter, if you don't mind, both of you guys can give me a letter and let me know what you're doing. And then I can get it straight to Jory. If you guys want me to help out.
1: That'll happen. We'll make that happen.
2: Yeah.
1: We'll make
2: that. I have a relationship with Luster's, thus Jory, at Luster's, and a couple of other people there, relatives there. But I will do that because I appreciate your, you know, willingness to help out in the advocacy to get this rolled back. So, you know, all hands on deck, definitely. And so I will be reaching out to you, Darver. I have your contact information. You have mine. And then we'll see if we can loop Luster in as well. We're going to take a break now. Thank you for calling, Darver.
1: Thank you, Darver.
2: We're going to take a quick break, Dr. Lakershine, okay?
1: Okay.
2: We'll be right back.
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2: And we are back. This is the
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2: 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I'm your host, Nedra Williams. I'm joined by Dr. Lakeshawn Harris, cosmetologist, educator, salon owner. And we're talking about the new rule, the federal rule. It's not a new rule, actually. It's the gainful employment rule that has that is targeting cosmetology schools. If the students don't meet the gainful employment criteria that they've set in place, then the schools will lose federal funding, Title IV funding. So it is concerning. Go ahead, Dr. Lakeshawn.
3: Yeah, let me give you the answer to the question that was asked earlier as far as the licensing. The licensing was began in 1920.
2: Been around a while. So this this new enforcement of this law is concerning because I think it could damage the beauty industry and create a shift in the economics in our community. And from a beauty supply owner perspective, you know, with at least half of our customer base being professionals, that is, you know, that is very devastating. So, you know, go ahead.
3: No, it's devastating.
2: Yeah.
3: But yet and still, the thing is why would they want to do something like that? And what prompted them to do that? You know what I'm saying?
2: You know what?
3: You have to have a reason.
2: Sure. And let me give you their reasonings for bringing this enforcement, new enforcement of this rule. Recently. So it says this spring, the U.S. Department of Education, I'm going to read verbatim what it says, kind of give the backstory on it. This spring, the U.S. Department of Education announced that it was discharging the federal student loans of 28,000 students who attended Marinello Beauty School. In taking such action, the department was following a rule that allows it to discharge any federal loans taken out by students who were deceived by their school. The department found that the school misled students about the quality and content of programs, exploited students' unpaid labor, failed to train students in key skills such as how to cut hair, and left students without skills to pass certification exams, find employment, and repay their loans. Unfortunately, the case of Marinello Beauty School is not an isolated incident. For-profit cosmetology schools like Marinello have faced multiple actions from regulators as well as consumer class actions alleging deceptive practices, exploitation of unpaid labor, and misconduct. The risk of cosmetology students extend beyond such illegal conduct. Students attending such programs typically borrow thousands of dollars through student loans and invest months of their time in training, only to receive near poverty level earnings after graduation. 3 years after completing their program, the average cosmetologist earns only $16,600 a year, which is $8,600 below the average earnings of workers with only a high school diploma, and only $3,000 above the single person poverty line. In addition, cosmetology students graduate with an average of $10,200 in student loan debt. Now, that's just part of that article. But there you have the background and the impetus for this new enforcement or targeting of cosmetology schools. And they only named one school, you know, I wonder how widespread that is. But that's the situation.
3: Well, I'm going to say if they're following the curriculum of the state board, as well as, I mean, as far as the Department of Professional Regulations, if the school is following the regulations, the student should not be failing. Mm-hmm. I was a college professor at Truman College there in Chicago for 11 years. Mm-hmm. Our students did not fail. We absolutely refused that. So our passing rate was a really good passing rate mm-hmm. because, of course, you know, the teachers are still employed mm-hmm. Mm-hmm. because you have a great passing rate. Now, here's what I think that should be happening after the student get out of school. There should be a relationship with the school and the person who graduated so that you know what their career is beginning to do.
2: Mm-hmm. So track them.
3: Track them. Mm-hmm. I feel that it should track them. Not only that, you have to prepare the student before they leave school mm-hmm. for financial literacy.
2: Exactly. I mean,
3: a lot of them don't know.
2: Yeah.
3: So you have to prepare them.
2: Yeah, that was a question of mine. Is that taught in school? You know, basically, how to run a business, mm-hmm. how to run a beauty business, cosmetology business. So like you said, that financial literacy component would be huge, and I don't
3: would
2: know
3: be if major.
2: Yeah, so you're saying typically that's not part of the curriculum?
3: No, okay. That's not really a part. I mean, yes, you get the professional portions of it where they're working in the salon and they see the actual funding happening because of this, the people come off the street and they get their hair done and everything like that, and they see the money transfer into the school, but they're not really seeing what the real deal is as far as preparing yourself for taxes.
2: Yeah.
3: Preparing yourself for this business, you know?
2: Absolutely. So call in if you have any comments on the issue, 773-591-1690. If you're a stylist or a customer of a stylist or anybody in the beauty industry and you want to chime in on this conversation, we have some comments in our Facebook Live chat. Mr. Preston Shanks, shout out to Mr. Preston Shanks. Shout out to our friend and supporter, Mr. Terry Bishop.
3: Hey, Terry.
2: But Preston is sharing some good information. He's saying that Trump changed the Department of Education. He says he has an accounting degree and the department has deemed his profession as non-essential for student loans. Really?
3: Wow.
2: I can imagine that's devastating. July 4th, 2025, President Trump signed the Working Families Tax Cuts Act into law, which made much needed changes to higher education. The bill is a hot mess. Oh, wow. You know, that sounds like a hot mess. And you know,
3: it has to be a hot mess if Judge Mathis is coming on
2: right.
3: live saying it.
2: Yeah.
3: It has to be a mess.
2: Absolutely. You know, we've reached out. We're going to haven't received a response yet to Judge Mathis to get him to chime in on this because, like you said, it alarmed him. And he's not even in the beauty industry, but I think
3: he's not in the beauty industry.
2: Yeah, but he can see the impact, the potential impact that it will cause and knowing the importance of the beauty industry in our community. And I think that's probably why he chimed in on it. So, you know, I think, you know, we talked about listen to that article and says that the beauty professionals don't, you know, make very much money. But the government seems to be measuring the beauty careers like traditional jobs. And the beauty industry doesn't really work like a 9-to-5 industry.
3: No, it
2: Would
3: doesn't.
2: You agree?
3: No, it doesn't.
2: Yeah. So
3: I agree.
2: Yeah, definitely. You know, the beauty industry often includes tips, independent contractor income. So, you know, you can't compare that to a 9-to-5, a W-2 income person. You have booth rental income. You have social media income, product sales, you know. So
3: well, let me take you down that road.
2: Okay.
3: I really want the listeners to understand the road once you come out of beauty school.
2: Okay.
3: You coming out of beauty school fresh, you don't know anything. Mm-hmm. First thing is you're going to try to find you somewhere to work. After you find you somewhere to work, then you're going to go either one of two ways. I wouldn't say go into the booth and rental situation when you first come out because you may not have the clientele that you need to survive, you know, in that area. Mm-hmm. So the other area is the commission. You go into the beauty salon and you wound up getting a job and you're working as a commission stylist. Commission stylist doesn't mean that you get behind the chair. Mm-hmm. You go to the shampoo bowl and you shampoo hair. Mm-hmm. Now, your average income shampooing one person, each client, is like $5 for a tip because you're just shampooing hair. Mm-hmm. You're not really making no money. You're just shampooing hair for $5. So it depends on how many stylists that's in that salon that will allow you to shampoo for them. Mm-hmm. And then that's how you make your money as in coming into the fold of being a cosmetologist. Mm-hmm. Next thing is how long you stay there. Some commissioned stylists stay there from 6 to a year, maybe 2, as a commissioned stylist.
2: Okay.
3: Now, they're only shampooing and assisting. They're not actually doing the hair. They may be doing the relaxers. They may be applying the color and all that kind of stuff. Mm-hmm. But they're not actually doing the hair. So the other the last portion of it is after you made it to your 2-year RAM and your stylist that you've been assisting may decide that they don't want to be at that location anymore and they leave.
2: Okay.
3: But you're still there.
2: Okay.
3: So the owner of the business give you the opportunity to step in that role and take care of whatever flow comes into the salon mm-hmm. to get their hair done.
2: Okay.
3: And that's when your money comes. So how are you going to come directly out of school making all this major money?
2: Yeah,
3: you're not doing that. You have to build that clientele.
2: Absolutely.
3: So I don't think they understand that part of it.
2: Yeah. Yeah, definitely. Yeah. So I think that's a false equivalency that they're applying mm-hmm. And maybe didn't consider this. And I'm chuckling because I said maybe they didn't consider the whole picture, of the whole scope, because that seems to be the narrative.
3: They really did.
2: This administration.
3: They really didn't.
2: Yeah. That seems to be one of the criticisms of this administration. They don't look at the whole picture or whatever. So, listeners, please download the WVON app. And follow the live on Facebook. You can see us in studio. If you're on iHeart, of course, you can hear us audio only. This ruling or the enforcement of it, because it's not a new ruling, it could, potentially result in a shortage of beauty professionals, of stylists, barbers, braiders.
3: You're gonna have chaos. That's what this is. This is what it's going to cause.
2: Yeah. Yeah.
3: It's going to cause chaos because now you have licensed professionals doing hair in the salon. Then you have people who say that they can do hair and you go into their house getting your hair done and they're not licensed. Now you got all kinds of bacteria and diseases going all over.
2: Mm-hmm.
3: First thing is health.
2: Yes,
3: making sure that everybody's healthy.
2: Yeah,
3: so,
2: absolutely.
3: It's chaos, but then you're going to have a situation where the money flow that we had as professionals, now we have to share that money with non-professionals.
2: Absolutely.
3: I don't say, like your social media people, mm-hmm. but you got that university, YouTube University and all that stuff, but that's not teaching. Then they're experimenting with hair.
2: Mm-hmm.
3: From what they've seen professionals do.
2: Yeah. So my concern, of course, is the, what it can mean for the Black community. But do you think it will have the same effect on beauty schools in other communities?
3: I'm sure.
2: You think?
3: Okay. I mean, it's not a Black and white thing. It's an ethical thing of what they should have done, what they should be doing as far as the cosmetology industry mm-hmm. is concerned. Mm-hmm. I went to Pivot Point International. Mm-hmm. That was not a Black school.
2: Okay.
3: And it goes across the board. It has nothing to do with Black or white. Mm-hmm. It's just, ethical. They're just totally dismissing us as professionals.
2: Yeah.
3: And that's not how that's supposed to go.
2: Yeah, but I can always find the Black and white angle in most things, and that I don't know how many conspiracy theorists or whatever, but I think that there is an angle, a racial angle in this. Beauty careers.
3: I didn't want to say that, but I mean, I'm trying.
2: Okay,
3: not
2: well,
3: to
2: we're
3: say
2: on
3: that,
2: WVON. But, we got to keep it real.
3: We're gonna say that they've seen a bunch of black people making a lot of money.
2: Right, exactly.
3: And they've gotten nervous.
2: Yeah.
3: Let's just say that.
2: Yeah, okay.
3: They've gotten nervous.
2: And I'm also going to say that beauty careers have historically been pathways into entrepreneurship in
3: our community. And everything else that we do.
2: Yeah, exactly. And the beauty business is often an accessible entry point into ownership. Black women build wealth through salons and beauty services. We know that for sure.
3: Yeah.
2: And so if these schools close, access to the industry may shrink for us. And when I say that, because in other communities, they may have the capital to operate without federal funding. Their students, potential students or aspiring students may have the capital or the money to be able to afford those cosmetology programs. And
3: well, what I'm saying now with that is, even though we have our listeners, it is time for African American people to step up to the mark, and let's begin to do like we've done from our ancestors. We started spending money amongst ourselves
2: first.
3: Absolutely. So it's time for us to do that again.
2: It really is.
3: It is definitely time for us to do that again. Yeah. We have the talent. We have the skill.
2: Yes.
3: The skill set. If you got entrepreneurs making hair care products and selling it and everything like that,
2: You
3: got the same skills as everybody else have.
2: Yes.
3: Let's start spending amongst ourselves and see what happens.
2: That's key. That is very key. But on the same note, we have to be aware. You know, we have to bring the awareness.
3: Definitely.
2: But the solution definitely involves us unifying. Definitely.
3: Oh, definitely.
2: Unifying our economics mainly. So get over there today to Solo Beauty Supply at 9011 South Ashland and support Solo Beauty Supply. And Dr. Lakeshine, you have a product as well in development or finished?
3: My product is going to be coming out July 15th.
2: Okay.
3: It is called Dr. Lake Pro Trichology.
2: Okay.
3: And it is a product that works with not only the hair texture, but with the scalp and also the papilla.
2: Okay.
3: So it strengthens and it also nourish the hair. I don't know if you can see this, but this wig.
2: Yes, I love your backdrop.
3: Thank you. I took this. This is a 25-year-old mannequin head.
2: Okay.
3: And I used my product on it.
2: Okay.
3: I didn't do any foam wrap or anything. This is all done with water.
2: Oh, wow.
3: This is done with water with my product.
2: Wow, really?
3: So,
2: Yeah,
3: with water. No okay. foam wrap, no nothing on it. And this is my product.
2: Mm-hmm.
3: And if you see I'm trying to get close to where you can see.
2: Mm-hmm.
3: If you see the ends
2: see
3: of the
2: it.
3: Hair.
2: They're not
3: the
2: split.
3: The ends of the hair is moist all the way through.
2: Okay.
3: So the product worked. I stand behind it, and that's it.
2: Okay.
3: I stand behind it 100%. I'll be doing some educational seminars as well as trade shows and things like that as far as the product is concerned. And I am looking for barbers and stylists to get together with me because I'm getting ready to do a major show in Chicago.
2: Oh, yeah. We're definitely going to roll out a major show in Chicago.
3: Oh, yeah. Also, we need to invite them to the brunch. We're having
2: yes,
3: a brunch
2: absolutely.
3: Next month.
2: Yes.
3: We're looking for any stylists, barbers that would like to be on the air with us and come to the brunch.
2: Yeah.
3: Come support us and we'll support you.
2: Details to be announced
3: yes.
2: before June. So definitely stay connected with us. We're going to host brunches every month
3: every month for the
2: professional beauty industry. So, you know, we're coming together, you know, we're organized and as Dr. Lakeshine said, in an effort to support one another as needed. And not only do I want to shout out the wig sale, which is up to 50% off some wigs starting at $10 at Solo Beauty Supply at 9011 South Ashland for the Mother's Day weekend. We also have two stylists over there. We're located in Sky Plaza, Black-owned, woman-owned shopping mall. So one of the stylists is having a special. She's doing sew-ins for $85. I think that's an amazing price.
3: That's a great price.
2: And she's been in the business a long time. She's one of those old school cosmetologists, so she's very good at what she does. She's also doing wig installs for, I believe it's $125. But you can reach her. At her name is Patrice, and she's located at 9011 South Ashland at Sky Plaza in Sky Suites. And her number is 773-209-4706. That's 773-209-4706. And we also have a young man there in those suites, and he's known as the Ponytail King on Instagram. And baby, believe me, he be rolling out those ponytails. I mean, I can't keep ponytail hair in stock because he supports the beauty supply, as all of those cosmetologists do. We work together in that mall. And he wears me out keeping up with his products needs and his supply needs. And he's the ponytail king. So if you need a ponytail for the holidays, just anytime. He's the ponytail king, and he's located in Sky Suites. His number is 773-335-4769. And these people have been there. These professionals have been there for a couple of years. So just come to the suites, and, you know, if you can't get the number down for any reason, and they are there, just let them know that Solo Beauty Supply sent them, so they can know that, you know, we're supporting them just like they're supporting us. Dr. Lakeshawn, you talked about the brunch, and so it's going to be pretty much a networking event as well as education, and letting also the stylists or professionals know how they can be a part of the Hair Tour Show, correct?
3: Yeah, you can be a part of the Hair Tour Show by giving us a shout. I mean, call us, text us. You can call us at 773-591-1690 here at the show if you want to be a part of it. Also, if you want me to come to your salon, you can call me directly, 312-823-9880. I'll come visit your salon. We'll talk. I'll do some clips from your salon, and we'll have you come onto the show, and we'll advertise you and your product on the air with us. So I'm inviting all barbers, all hairstylists, esthetician, nail technicians, anybody in the beauty industry to come on and be a part of the party.
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2: Dr. Lakeshawn, give me that phone number again so I can put it in the chat.
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2: And also, you can call me, Nidra Williams, at Solo Beauty Supply. 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Text me for a faster response. My voicemail fills up pretty quickly, and sometimes it's a little while before I'm able to empty it out. But I do respond to my texts and see them often. So, we definitely want to bring everybody in to this Hair Tour Show. You know, it's about collective action in our profession, which, is major in our community. So please chime in, please lean in, please pull up.
3: Now, I know everybody's going to church on tomorrow.
2: Uh-huh.
3: Everybody's going to church. So I'm going to say this to the hairstylists, the barbers, the estheticians, and all of those people that are going to the church. Talk to your pastor. Have your pastor call us.
2: Absolutely.
3: We can do some things with them also, as far as the show is concerned, because I want to be everywhere.
2: Yes.
3: I want to come and see you guys. I'm going to come from behind the mic and go directly into the salons and into the barbershops. I want to see what you all are doing. Yeah. I want to share information. Also on Tuesday nights, we have the Black Hair Care Business Show. Mm-hmm. Chime in. We give a lot of information on Tuesday nights.
2: Yes, and we have a lot of subject matter experts and business professionals that, you know, that can help you with your business, help you grow your business. So, yeah, you know, we're just trying to create this movement in the beauty industry. You know, the tour, the show, we provide, you know, 30, 60-second commercials, social media promotion, Facebook Live mentions, email blast to our subscribers, banner placements on our website, in-studio interviews, and sponsored segments. So, you know, we want to hook you up.
3: And of course, you know, whenever I go anywhere, I'm going to mention all the people that supported us. So
2: yeah,
3: I'm going to make sure that's on the rise when I go. So
2: yeah. And in conclusion, we have a few minutes here. I wanted to say that we're having an event at our location at 9011 South Ashland. Shout out to Tyrone Muhammad. Go over there and pull up and help that brother get on the ballot. At 9011 South Ashland. We also have Dr. Roe Davis there. So they're doing an activity there. They're actually getting petitions signed over there in that area. And as a matter of fact, Dr. Roe has a show later on this evening. But you can catch him over there on 9011 South Ashland right now. He and Tyrone Muhammad, who is running for as an independent for state senator. So shout out to Tyrone Muhammad and Roe Davis. Pull up and help the brother get on the ballot, sign the signature, and get 10% off of your beauty products today. All beauty products, 10% off for signing the petition. And I know you guys need beauty products this weekend because you got to be beautiful for tomorrow for Mother's Day and get mom some gifts at Solo Beauty Supply. So that's all I have this evening, Dr. Lakeshawn. If you have anything else, chime in. Other than that, I'm going to close out the show.
3: Well, I do want to say Happy Mother's Day to all of the mothers.
2: Absolutely.
3: All the beautiful
2: Happy Mother's
3: that
2: Day.
3: Have, I mean, just Happy Mother's Day. I think you all should have a wonderful day tomorrow. And I'm looking forward to seeing everybody.
2: So absolutely. Absolutely. And yeah, so that's going to do it for today's edition of the Hair Tour Show. 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
2: Speaking at a cryptocurrency panel in Miami, Senator Rick Scott pushed the Clarity Act, which would ban a central bank digital currency.
3: They'll use it to hurt you. Eventually, if they want to, they just say, up, we took all your money.
2: Scott criticized rising housing and health care costs and renewed his no budget, no pay proposal, saying lawmakers shouldn't get paid if Congress fails to fund the government on time. Black Los Angeles Mayor Karen Bass is being sued by the city's firefighter union leader. Freddie Escobar claims the mayor retaliated against him for criticizing fire resources during the Palisades fire. He accused the mayor of organizing a smear campaign. And Kanye West took the stand in a Los Angeles copyright trial. He's accused of using an unauthorized sample in an early version of Hurricane. The producers suing say he owes more than $560,000, a claim West disputes. Get BIN News Now on demand 24/7 on the iHeartRadio app. Here's more with Terry McCready.
4: A federal judge ruling that the Trump administration's mass elimination of humanities grants to several major scholarly groups was unlawful and unconstitutional.
5: The yeas are 51, the nays are 48, and on this vote, the bill is amended as passed.
4: Senate Republicans last year giving the thumbs up to cutting funding for public broadcasting, global health programs, and foreign aid. Back in April of 2025, the Department of Government Efficiency, or DOGE, terminated thousands of grants previously approved by Congress from the National Endowment for the Humanities. The recipients included the American Council of Learned Societies, the American Historical Association, and the Modern Language Association of America. The groups later sued to reverse the actions, arguing that the dismantling of the National Endowment for the Humanities was unlawful since the executive branch has no constitutional authority to block or delay spending appropriations based on the president's own policy preferences. A white former sheriff's deputy from Ohio was found guilty of reckless homicide during his trial this week in the fatal shooting of a black man bringing sandwiches to his grandmother's home. 23-year-old Casey Goodson Jr.'s killing at the hands of Jason Mead back in December of 2020 sparked outrage. Jurors said they could not agree on the more serious charge of murder. Mead shot Goodson five times in the back and once in the side. He claimed it was justified because he saw Goodson holding a gun and turning toward him in the doorway of the Columbus home. Goodson was licensed to carry, but there was no video of the incident. Mead is now the second white law enforcement officer to be convicted in the killing of a black man in the state since the 2020 killing of George Floyd. Mead earlier testified that he pursued Goodson, who waved a gun at him as they passed each other in their vehicles. President Trump says the ceasefire between the U.S. and Iran remains intact after the two countries exchanged fire yesterday. U.S. Central Command said earlier it intercepted attacks on U.S. Navy ships transiting the Strait of Hormuz, calling them unprovoked. Trump says Iran's military has taken a lot of damage.
6: They had a navy with 159 ships, and now every ship is blown to pieces and lying at the bottom of the water. They had an air force, lots of planes, and they don't have any planes. They don't have any anti-aircraft. They don't have any radar left. Their missiles are mostly decimated.
4: Meanwhile, the U.S. targeted the Iranian facilities responsible for the attacks. Iranian officials accused the U.S. of violating the ceasefire between the two countries, saying Iran attacked U.S. vessels in retaliation. In a post on Truth Social, President Trump said no damage was done to the U.S. ships and warned we'll knock them out a lot harder if Iran does not sign a deal. Stay informed, stay connected, and subscribe. Follow BIN News this hour wherever you get your podcasts. I'm Terry McCready for the Black Information Network.
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19: 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I like the car. How long have you been a rideshare driver?
18: About 3 years now, but I really enjoy it.
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Good afternoon, Chicago. Isn't it another sunshiny, beautiful day? I tell you, when Saturday comes around, it seems like it's always wonderful in this city we call Chicago. I'm happy to be here. Thank you for joining me on this edition of Bruce on Business. I'm here each and every Saturday afternoon. That's right, from 3 until 4, bringing you the business news that you can use that will amplify your prosperity. Wherever you are, your prosperity should be right there with you, because it is in and through you as you that you bless the world with what you came to do. Be it about your Father's business and making sure that prosperity is in your eyes, your heart, your mind. You're sharing it with your employees, your suppliers, your customers. You're about the love business, and that love business is about you. And that's what I am in love with. I'm in love with you. Right here on WVON, the station for the people, the talk of the nation. We want to make sure that you are well appraised of all of those good things that can help you grow and prosper, create jobs and economic well-being. That's what we're all about. And this month of May is going to be a rip-roaring in terms of a good month, a miracle month, millionaire's month. Let's call it Millionaire May. That's right. May is in the millionaire blessing business, and we're going to be taking advantage of all good opportunities. You know, I try to keep you appraised of every good thing that I know going on, and that's a lot because I pay attention to what is happening, whether it's at the federal level, state, local, municipality, private sector, public sector. It's all good because it's all about us. I want you to join the State of Illinois Department of Commerce and Economic Opportunity this month. They're going to be doing a number of free programs. And for you don't know about DCEO, you need to know about DCEO. I'm going to have a guest come up later. We're going to be talking about how nonprofits can get some resources. You know, we're always talking about, and I believe that both nonprofits and for-profits are in the same business. Social impact, community upliftment, making a difference, creating a job, workforce development, you know, and so we need nonprofits and for-profits all doing their thing. And that organization, the Department of Commerce and Economic Opportunity, they want to see nonprofits win too, especially in these new and emerging areas where we strongly need a workforce integration supplier development. So join DCEO this coming Wednesday, May 6th. They're going to have a free conversation online. It's going to be sharing latest updates on the state's financial resources and opportunities this month, where it'll be a focus on clean energy equity, featuring speakers from the Illinois Power Agency. Now, you can go to DCIllinois.gov/OE3. That stands for the Office of Economic Empowerment, and they put on some phenomenal programs. That's DCEO.Illinois.OE3, and you will .html, and you will come to a page telling you about the office, the program that does economic opportunity and making sure that everybody is plugged in. And on Wednesday, May 6th, you can register for that free seminar. And you can always follow all the information that I share easily. You can certainly follow me on LinkedIn. That's a good idea. At Bruce Eric Montgomery, you can follow me on LinkedIn and try to track me down that way. But you can also follow us on our community page. We have a page that we've dedicated just for entrepreneurs and business builders. We call it the Entrepreneur Success Program, and that's www.facebook.com/groups/ChicagoESP. So you can find out about these kinds of programs, like this program, this webinar on May 6th. And it's so wonderful to see the state agencies and the organizers put these kinds of programs virtually, because during the business week, we work. We don't necessarily have time to drive here or there or be everywhere. And so, again, putting these programs so that they are conveniently available online is a very good thing. Many of the organizations record the programs so you can watch them later on. So look out for this program, DCEO. This is part of a continuing series on economic empowerment. And also, now you'll find me live this Wednesday. I'm going to be right where I love to be, and that's with my friends from WDB Marketing. They have started the Small Business Accelerator program again, 6 weeks of pure fire, where they are putting the fire under all entrepreneurs. And that takes place
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But since Capital One bought them, they haven't changed the name yet, so we're just calling it the Shine Bright Center on 86 and Cottage. We'll be there Wednesday evening, 5:30 to 7:30. I'll be out there with, of course, Kiana Barber. And Cassiopeia, she's going to be riding shotgun, making sure that not only are we talking about marketing and automation tools, AI, how to put your business package together so that it can amplify its ability to deliver what needs to be delivered, who it needs to be delivered to, on time, on budget, and automating that work so your business will have a presence 24/7. I'm dealing with the top when I'm dealing with WDB Marketing and TBM 360. And guess what? Free, a free business accelerator program right in the heart of our own community on the south side of Chicago this coming Wednesday evening. This coming week will be, it's a 6-week program. So this coming week will be week number 2, but I think you can still sneak in the side door. You better try to get in there. Go to bit.ly/WDBCLASS. That's WDB class 2026. bit.ly/WDBclass2026. And again, you can find the flyer for that program on our Facebook community page. And I want you to be in the know because, again, May is coming on strong. And it may be a little chilly in Chicago, but that's not stopping anything from going on as far as business goes. And I need you out and about. Relationships matter. Who you know and what they know about you. And if they know, like, and trust, chances are you can get a little business in the mix.

0: All right. Hey, getting off to a good start here in this month of May. First show for May. I'm happy to be in the driver's seat right here in the WVON studios in downtown River Plaza. That's right. 800 South Wells Street. That's where we be. But I'm telling you, I had to call the doctor to come in the house today because we got to get this money, honey. We've got to get money for our organizations. And there is a program that is coming to Chicago and the people are packing in. This started out as kind of a small word of mouth situation, but the word has got out that Fundable is coming to Chicago and it's going to be live and in person Thursday, May 14th. That's right. We're going to be at Kennedy King College and looks like we're going to be there most of the day. But I want you to show up maybe around 4 o'clock but you need to register. I hope you can still register because seats are filling fast. But I'm going to have the doctor tell us exactly why we need to be there. And I've called out and reached out and prayed about it. And guess what? It's about to happen in Chicago. Fundable is coming to Chicago. Stop guessing. Get your organization funded. If you're a nonprofit organization doing the work that you've been called to do, you deserve to be resourced. You deserve to be supported. You deserve to have all that you need to have so that you can make a difference in the community where you live, work, and serve. And this one doctor, I'm making this house call today, is going to tell us what is going on. Doctor, are you on the live line?
1: Yes, sir, I'm on the line. Can you hear me?
0: I certainly can. I'm talking to Dr. Alexis McClinton, and she is bringing her roadshow that's been all over this country. She's been down in Texas. She's been on D.C. on the East Coast, and she is coming to Chicago next week. Dr. Alexis McClinton, please tell us a little bit about what we can expect at this Fundable program coming to Chicago on Thursday the 14th.
1: You can expect to get tools, tech, and training that helps your organization to thrive and not just survive, especially in this time, right? We want to make sure that we're giving tools, tech, and training that is connected to AI equity, that's connected to economic justice, economic empowerment that I just heard you talking about, capacity building where we're bringing in consultants and they're dedicating their time to be able to serve the community for free. It's a free program in partnership with the Mayor's Office of Faith Engagement and also Community Engagement, where they're just coming to say, hey, we realize that there is a need in the community and we need to make sure that these nonprofits know what resources are available in Chicago.
0: Well, this is absolutely outstanding. I tell you, this is outstanding. Yes, you talk about that friend of yours who said he heard something about us. Tell us how you got connected, just kind of briefly, with this young man, Brandon Johnson, who is the mayor of the city of Chicago. The word got out that you were doing this good work. It kind of flowed through one ear and then the other. And all of a sudden, somebody said, you know what? I need you here in this city doing what you do. How did you get connected to Mayor Brandon Johnson?
1: Right. Just really traveling and doing different events and pop-ups. And then one of his team realized that I was helping churches get access to STEAM funding, which is science, technology, engineering, arts, agriculture, and math. And they're actually adding medicine to that piece. But they realized that, you know, hey, we want to get access to some of this. And that was a connection with the university in Texas, as well as the National Science Foundation. And so after that, a guy by the name of Christopher Hodges, he asked, hey, can you bring a program to our city? And so we started planning it last year. And then this year we're making it happen.
0: Well, Dr. McClinton, I really appreciate your work. You know, you've worked with some of the most legendary people of faith, people of development. You and I were laughing today. We were talking about a friend of mine, Courtney Polk, who's been involved in economic development all across. And, you know, that's what's so wonderful about what's happening right now. Good people of faith are finding each other. The Lord is putting us on a pathway where we can collide and do this wonderful work. And so we're open and receptive to let

0: wants, they want green paper, but their white paper isn't right. And so, in other words, our paperwork is all jacked up. Mm-hmm. So I realized, like, you know, part of that is capacity building, or they just don't understand what they have access to or how to do the paperwork. They're doing great work in the community. They're feeding the community. They're doing workforce development, but sometimes they don't even know that they're doing that. They just know that they're doing something that they want to help the community. So I'm really focused on helping people get their paperwork together, capacity building, AI, using AI tools to get capacity building grants, not just in Chicago, but applying across the country, building coalitions and MOUs with different organizations to make sure that they can get access to this funding, because we can go together and be more successful, and just really telling them what they have already access to and how they can build upon that.
1: Well, the voice that you're hearing on WVON this afternoon is none other than Dr. Alexis McClinton. She is a strategic advisor to cities, universities, companies. She is the founder of K Nation Group and the Genius Center. And she's been out and about doing this work, boots on the ground, hand to hand relationship. This isn't a one time thing. I know it's coming to Chicago fairly soon. This is going to be Thursday, May 14th. But what we're building is a community of practitioners. This isn't, you know, you can't, you're going to learn a lot on this day. You're going to get connected. You're going to feel like, oh, it's flowing and it's going everywhere. Where do I start? We know you start where you are and you put one foot in front of the other. But the relationships that you create, and you know, Dr. McClinton, one thing I like to tell people is you may be in this program and you hear the voices speaking from the front, but don't negate to connect with the person at your right and your left. That person that walked in the door with you is power packed just like you are. So don't come in thinking I've got to get it and run out the side door. Take the time to meet the people that are in the seats right next to you. Many of you all want to do the great work. I introduced some friends of mine a couple of years ago, one person that was doing multimedia and digital production and podcasting and was just an expert in all that digital marketing arena. And I introduced her to a friend of mine that was working with youth-based tech programs. The two of them have got together and have gone out and received grants to do programs year after year. And they say, you know, we just clicked. And that's what happens in these kinds of settings. When you come together with an open mind and you're thinking about where the opportunities are, the spirit is there before you, making easy your way so that you would be connected. And the very person you're sitting next to is say, guess what? I need somebody to work on this project with me. It sounds like you got the skills I need. So come on.
0: That's right.
1: You know, this is about recognizing that it is our time. And even though a lot of foolishness is going down in DC and state houses and just the political environment could not be worse, that doesn't got anything to do with your capacity to grow and scale and serve the needs of your community the way you see to do it. Dr. McClinton, you know, like you've talked about paperwork and talk about what a good team looks like. How do you find those, you know, because everybody says, well, I need a grant writer, or maybe I need somebody, I need an accountant or CPA, but I don't have the money, but I know I need it. How do people begin to put the pieces together of the components they need so that their contracts are right, their paperwork starts to line up, they're able to account properly for the little funding they have so they can get a little bit more later on? What steps do people take to put that both back office and front office together as they want to grow and scale their nonprofit activities?
0: Now, I'll tell you what I did. I do agree with hiring local, but I also agree with connecting with outsourced resources when it comes to people from other countries to help. Now, that can be controversial, but I did that a lot when we first started. Even now, I just had a guy, he did 5 contracts for me from Nigeria, and we are closing on all those contracts, and we paid him $200 per contract.
1: Wow.
0: And you're talking about over $500,000. So it can be, I know that can be controversial, but he also works for American programs, and he knows about securing some of the writing in that way.
1: Well, you know, I certainly hope you share some of these success stories and practices when you come to Chicago. We're talking to Dr. Alexis McClinton, and she will be in Chicago in just a couple

0: couple of weeks, she's going to be here for a program called Fundable Chicago. This is a program focusing on nonprofits connecting to resources so that they can be impactful, they can be sustainable, they can get the capital they want. Fundable Chicago, knationgroup.org. That's knationgroup.org. That's the website of the organization that Dr. McClinton represents. That's the one she founded. That's her organization. And she is bringing her roadshow to Chicago on Thursday, May 14th. It's going to be at Kennedy College. Programs are going to be going on from 10 a.m. till 3 in the afternoon, and then 4 is going to open up. And I believe the mayor is even coming by later on in the evening. Is he scheduled to make a appearance and a conversation around 7 o'clock?
1: Yes, sir. He will be doing a nonprofit lakeside chat. That's something that he's been doing across the city, really just to connect with different diverse communities so that they can understand what his position is in their arena, right? And so for this particular setting, we're talking about nonprofits. And so he will be having a conversation. I'll be taking some questions from those who are in the audience and making them concise. I will be the one who will be leading that conversation alongside him. It'll be around 7 p.m. until about 7:30 or 7:40 p.m. Where he'll just really share his heart concerning nonprofit organizations in the city of Chicago.
0: Well, I'm sure you're going to get a standing room only turnout. This is on Thursday, May 14th. And again, the mayor will be there at 7 o'clock. But don't wait till 7 to come. Come earlier if you can, because all throughout the day, there are going to be workshops. There's going to be resource tables. There's going to be networking going on. This is going to be right on the corner of 63rd and Halstead. We all know where Kennedy King College is located. Fortunately, it's it's beautiful downtown Inglewood. And it's a wonderful place to have this conversation because it's easy to get there. You can get there on the Green Line. You can get there on Halstead Street. You get there on 63rd Street coming from south and west. However you want to get there, you can get there. We're going to be there all day with a special program, Fundable Chicago, addressing the capital needs to build capacity for our nonprofit leaders. So if you hear this message, find out more about it. You can certainly get information on our Facebook community page. That's www.facebook.com/groups/ChicagoESP. And you can also go to the website for K Nation. Dr. McClinton, do you want to give any more information about how people can register and participate and get on the mailing list so they can connect with the resources that you're sharing?
1: Yes, they can go to the website, knationgroup.org. They can click a link on there that says Fundable Chicago. And then we hope to connect them to different free accelerators, like what you were talking about earlier, especially with this list being so vast, connecting them to people doing work similar to yourself and yourself, because I know that I am coming in partnership with the city, but I am not from that city. And so we do know that there are people who have been doing the work for years, and I am just coming to use my global influence to partner alongside those who have local influence to get this work done.
0: Well, Dr. McClinton,
1: so they can go to the website and sign up there.
0: Well, I want to praise you for this mighty work that you're doing. Clearly, you are called to be a difference maker and an impact player, and you're doing it by putting this out here. And Chicago's going to embrace you, going to show you love. So I'm going to be looking forward to seeing you. And if you need any support at all, please reach out to me, and I'm going to be sharing it across my various social media. We connected, you and I connected on LinkedIn, and I just reached out to you because I said, this sister is doing something. I don't know what she's doing. And that's what we've got to be. We've got to be curious. We've got to be inquisitive. We've got to feel that spark and step out of our comfort zone. And so that's what's happening here in Chicago. We've got a chance, and so I'm so happy you are lifting up nonprofit organizations to know that they too matter. They too can build capacity. They too should be right at the table when we're talking about economic empowerment. So I want to see you in the room on Thursday, Kennedy King College. We're going to be there starting at 10 in the morning. There are going to be workshops from 10 until 3. But then at 3 and 4, we're going to have a resource fair. There's going to be tables there. You can network and connect with people. And in the evening, we're going to invite our mayor to come by and have a few words with us. And we're going to talk the real talk. Because you and I were talking about, you know, when it comes to the state of Illinois and some of the grants that they have, you got to deal with that thing called GATA certification. You got to make sure your paperwork is in order. But we're going to have folks there to show you how to do that. There's technical assistance to support you in that effort. Look, if anybody's done it, you can do it. God is no respecter of persons. That means the same blessing he's poured out for somebody else has got your name on some blessings. Be open and receptive that you can grow beyond whatever limitation you thought you had and come into this word and come into this life and come into this spirit. There's going to be a spirit of prosperity in this room. I'm calling it out.
1: Come on.
0: And I'm going to preach it out. But hey, I love
1: it. Like, you're preaching now.
0: I'm preaching. That's right. I'm preaching up in here because we've got to get up and get out and not let this craziness that's going on stop us from doing this good work. So come on here, Thursday.
1: Now you've gotten me excited.
0: I'm glad to have you. Hey, good. Thank you so much for calling in. I know you're busy, but we want to welcome you all the way from down there in Big Dallas, Texas, to come on here to Chicago and give us the best you got us to give. And we're going to receive you with open arms on Thursday, May 14th at Kenny King College. And again, follow Dr. Alexis McClinton. You can follow her on her LinkedIn page. You can follow her on Facebook for her organization, K Nation Group, and to register for this upcoming program to find out how. And look, businesses, if you're out there too, come on down.
1: Yeah.
0: We want you, because when we're talking about workforce development and economic empowerment, we need the job creators. So the nonprofits need
1: to be
0: partnering with businesses in their area so that the young people and people they're skilling up, where are they going to work? They're going to work for the companies that are being created by the entrepreneurs. So this is a huddle up game that we need to have where nonprofits, for-profits, founders, you talked about CDFIs, all of these folks need to be part of this economic upliftment. And I'm loving
1: it. Strategy
0: and tactics over just goofing around, playing around. Players play, but teams win, and teams with strategy and a game plan go all the way to the finish line. And that's what we're going to find out at this conference. Dr. Alexis, thank you for joining me this afternoon. I'm going to be in touch with you leading up to this, and then certainly you're going to see me in the room on Thursday, May 14th at Kenny King College, and we're going to post this all over Chicago. They already got 500 people registered. They probably got another 100 that's going to be registered after the end of this show. But guess what? They're going to make room for everybody. It's going to be plenty of resource for everybody. Come on out. Dr. McClinton, thank you for spending time with me this afternoon.
1: Thank you so much. Have a blessed day.
0: All right, you too.

All right. I tell you what, I'm excited about this month of May, and I'm ready to get on out and be about that. Got to be about it. Hey, you know, if you are a veteran, if you have served this country, if you have committed portion of your life to make sure that we all live in the freedoms that we're able to do that, then you deserve to be supported, especially if you're a veteran that's supporting the development of business here in the state of Illinois. I'm putting a call out to all veteran entrepreneurs or veteran wannabe entrepreneurs that there's a call for you to come out and be a part of the third annual Veterans Business Symposium. Beyond the Call is going to take place on Thursday, May 7th from 5 to 8 p.m. It's going to be out in Richton Park in the south suburbs, 4445 Sauk Trail in Richton Park. Those of you know that as the Richton Park Community Fieldhouse. That's going to be out there on Thursday, May 7th from 5 to 8 in the evening. And this is Beyond the Call, Veterans Business Symposium, hosted by none other than the Southland Development Authority. This is a wonderful economic development. I tell you, my guy Bo Kemp, man, he keeps it up. Southland Development Authority in the village of Richton Park in partnership with Roll Call Chicagoland. This is going to be on Thursday, May 7th at 5 in the evening. This is going to be one of the outstanding events supporting veteran business owners. If you are a vet, you work for a vet, if you know a vet, if there's a vet in your life that's involved in business and economic development, come on out. I want to pack the house. On Thursday, May 7th at 5 p.m., we're going to be there from 5 until 8. You got to register, but it is free, but it's going to be an outstanding program. They're going to be networking and refreshments. There's going to be opening remarks by the guy I mentioned, Bo Kemp, who's the director of the Southland Development Authority and CEO. Richland Park Mayor Richard Reinbold is going to be in the house. Also, there's going to be a resource partner presentation talking about access to capital, access to contracts, access to getting your business certified as a veteran or service disabled veteran business. There's going to be a veteran business panel. So you can hear from some of the folks that are in the trenches right now, building businesses in the state of Illinois, creating jobs, moving in some of these great industries. You know, veterans bring to the table so much when it comes to business success. Sometimes the training and education they had, doing some of the things they did at the various services, the Air Force, the Army, the Navy, the Marines, they're learning skill sets and talents that play right into the kind of technology that we have being deployed through the public and private sectors. And the veterans come in with those skill sets, equipment, maintenance skill sets, training, development, staffing skill sets, IT, data comms, security skill sets, a drone, all that kind of activity. The military folks have the skills to run the kinds of businesses that are in demand right here and right now. So if you are a veteran, know a veteran, a supportive veteran, a veteran entrepreneur, have them be in the house on Thursday, May 7th for the Beyond the Call, the Veteran Business Symposium, put on again by the Southland Development Authority, Village of Richland Park, and Roll Call Chicagoland. The registration website is givebutter.com, givebutter. Like the butter your bread, givebutter.com/RCC_May2026. That's givebutter /RCC_May2026. Again, if you hear anything on the show today or any other day, you know what you can do? You can text me at 312-725-8601, 312-725-8601. Please text your name and your email address and say, give me the list, and I will send you the list of today's show. I'll send you my notes. I've got notes. Hey, these notes are on fire. I know you want them. And guess what? You can get them. All you have to do is text me, 312-725-8601. I'll text you the notes from today's show. You'll see all the links. They're there. The Department of Commerce and Economic Opportunity, WDB Marketing, Beyond the Call, the Veteran Business Symposium, and I've got more stuff. Look, the Chatham Business Association, the regular monthly May meeting will be Tuesday the 12th, and it's going to be cooking. We're going to have the head of procurement for Cook County. You know, Cook County is either the second, third largest county
size-wise, dollar-wise, business-wise in the whole country, Cook County. And Rafi Serafin, who is the chief procurement officer for Cook County, he's going to be with us on our regular Tuesday breakfast meeting. That's 9 a.m. There at the Urban League Empowerment Center right there in 8331 South Stewart, 83rd and Stewart. You know what? The second Tuesday of every month. The second Tuesday of every month, breakfast meeting of the Chatham Business Association. And every month we get there, we pack the room, we do business, we exchange cards, we catch up with people we need. If it's not about financing, it's about contracts, it's about linking up on opportunities. And I just love what the Chatham Business Association has been doing for years consistently the second Tuesday of every month. So on May 12th, at 9 a.m., we're going to be there with the head of procurement for Cook County. I hope Cook County Commissioner Stanley Moore can come across the street. His office is right there on 83rd Street, and we sure would love to have Commissioner Stanley Moore in the house or any other Cook County commissioner who wants to support the entrepreneurs. Have him come on out. I'm going to call him out and see if I can't drag him out to our breakfast meeting, because I know they would support and love what we are doing. That's going to be on Tuesday, May 12th in the morning, 9 a.m. at the Chicago Urban League Empowerment Center, 8331 South Stewart. 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That's right. What else I got going on? Oh, yeah, I told you about Fundable. That's on the 14th. And again, that's going to be at Kennedy King College, www.knationgroup.org. And you'll see that as part of the upcoming event series, and you'll be able to plug right into those opportunities.

Man, I must want to get something going on up in here. That's right. I want to get something going on. That's right. I want you to get excited about your business. If you got a business in Chicago, or you're thinking about bringing a business in Chicago, you're thinking about buying a business in Chicago, you're thinking about growing a business in Chicago, then guess what? City of Chicago is going to have its first in-person Chicago Business Resource Expo. That's going to be on Saturday, May 16th. This is put on by the City of Chicago Department of Business Affairs and Consumer Protection, BACP. BACP does these seminars around the city, and the first in-person Chicago Business Resource Expo is going to be on Saturday, May 16th, 8:30 to 1:30 p.m. It's going to be at Truman College, way there up on the north side. Ain't that far if you want to have one-stop shopping. You know, the good thing about these programs like the City of Chicago Business Expo is that it's one-stop shopping. Let's say you're interested in funding from the city, from the Department of Planning, something like Department of Planning and Development. Guess what? They're going to be there. Let's say you're thinking about access to capital, and you want to find out about some of the funders, some of the banks in Chicago that support small businesses, some of the CDFIs like Allies for Community Business. They're going to be there. Let's say you want to do some supplying of goods and services to the City of Chicago. You want to get a contract. See all this work out being done. Say, I can do some of that work. Guess what? Department of Procurement Services will be there in that same place. So, you know, these events are time savers, because instead of running around, and I tell you, I'm about to throw some of these websites out the window because they just are a little difficult to navigate. Sometimes you got to talk to somebody. You know what I mean? And so why not come out and talk to somebody and say, look, I am trying to do some business here in the City of Chicago, and I want to go through all of the steps right here and right now so I can move my idea forward. Well, then you need to be in the room at the Chicago Business Resource Expo. That's going to be on Saturday, May 16th, 8:30 to 1:30, Truman College. Plenty of free parking in the Truman College parking lot. And so find out. And there's going to be a special workshop talking about what else? AI. Man, I tell you, AI is getting a lot of free advertising all around the world. But they're going to be talking about AI tools, and our good friends from SCORE are going to put on an AI for Small Business workshop there on premise at the City of Chicago Resource Expo on Saturday, May 16th. 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Chicago.gov/BizExpo. Now, you know, again, this week, in the last couple of weeks, please, last couple of months, we've been inundated with what I just referred to in the bag of, I just put it in one bag and I call it foolishness, coming out of the mouths of folks with little insight, little awareness, little education, small-mindedness that happen to be residing in Washington, D.C. And they just keep narrowing and narrowing and narrowing some of the lanes of opportunity. And they think some kind of way this is going to turn back the clock. They want to do all the things that their grandfathers and great-grandfathers did to hold people down and hold people back. Well, as much as they try to put everything back, and they're doing a pretty darn good job of it, that is not going to hold any good thing down. We're going to move on forward, and we're going to do it recognizing the importance of policy, the importance of planning, the importance of strategy, and we're going to get strategic as we have always been. The reason we're here today, living and breathing, standing on the shoulders of giants, is because the strategies were laid down by our great-grandparents, grandparents, parents, worked. We're here. We're breathing. We're living. We're strong in the word because we were taught. I was with a friend of mine last night, and she said, you know, one thing, we know how to do a lot because we were taught a lot. And so we were taught that, you know, policy precedes practice. And so we're going to have a conversation on a policy summit, moving democracy from theory to practice. And that's going to be kicking off Monday, May 18th. It's going to carry over again on Tuesday, the 19th. Chicago Urban League is bringing the president of the Urban League of the United States, Mark Muriel, is coming to Chicago for this very important conversation on public policy.
The Urban League Policy Summit right here in Chicago, moving the democracy from theory to practice, is going to be Monday. And where is it going to be? It's going to be at the Chicago Urban League Empowerment Center. That's that building that we brought. The folks that were using it decided they didn't want to use that building anymore, so they moved their operations somewhere else. And now what was an education training center for the Walmart company is now the Chicago Urban League Empowerment Center at 8331 South Stewart. Perfect location, plenty of free parking, absolutely first-class infrastructure facility. Probably can't hold everybody that wants to be there, but guess what? We're going to pack the house because we want to get the word out and get the word in our minds about how we can, again, not only survive, but thrive during these difficult and challenging times. So be on the lookout. Go to shyul.org, shyul.org. Find out about the upcoming event. They've got a save the date card there, but I'm putting the word out a little bit early. So you'll know for all of those that have policy ideas. And you know, what I found out since I've been involved doing some government work is that it's important to put our policy ideas down in documents and share those documents. There are ways in which certain organizations take documents in. It becomes a matter of public record. The organizations have to respond and acknowledge the receipt of your ideas and strategies. So let's get sophisticated. You know, we've got a Illinois Legislative Black Caucus in this state. We've got a Speaker of the House. We've got chiefs of staff that work for people like the Speaker of the House and the our friend L.G. Sims, who's the chair of Appropriations Committee in the Senate. We've got to start using the political muscle we have in this state to advance new policies and advance policies that strengthen voting rights, economic freedoms, business and capital formation in our community so that we can own businesses, own homes, buy real estate. You know, there's so much talk about things that need to be fixed. Criminal justice reform. But we need to fix economic development reform and make sure that the more nonprofits and for-profit businesses that are growing and scaling and creating capacity, that's going to reduce some of the other challenges in public safety and healthcare and some other arenas. So it all works together for the good of those that want to see progress prosper right before our very eyes. And so we're going to have a conversation on Monday, May 18th and Tuesday, the 19th at the Chicago Urban League for the Urban League National Policy Summit right here in Chicago, moving democracy from theory to practice. And there's more. That's right. Will County Center for Economic Development is going to be putting on their annual Power Small Business Symposium taking place Wednesday, May 20th. So I want to give you plenty lead time on some phenomenal opportunities for you to connect with business resources. You know, in these times, it seems so challenging. These are when the best businesses are born out of the heat and the challenge and the seeming impediments. This is where some of the greatest businesses have ever been started during these kinds of difficult and challenging times. So the people at Will County Center for Economic Development, they're hosting an event to bring together entrepreneurs, business owners, community leaders for a dynamic day of connection, education, and opportunity, centered on supporting women, minority, veteran, and disabled veterans and disability individuals, owned and operated businesses to come to the table and get the resources you need to grow and scale. Capital, contracts, workforce, using the policy tools that we put in place and implementing those. So the Power Small Business Symposium, Wednesday, May 20th, is going to be at the Renaissance Center in Joliet. I want you to know about that. We're going to be posting that. It comes up again a little bit later in the month, May 20th. But you can see May is power packed with events from top to bottom. And again, don't go and participate with these things by yourself. Put together a business builders club like I have. I've got the Entrepreneur Success Program. We've got a Facebook community page. People come and join our group. We're up over 3,000-4,000 people right now. We're going to grow and scale that beyond 10,000 people this year. So go to www.facebook.com/groups/Chicago ESP and join our Facebook community page. You can follow me on LinkedIn at Bruce
Eric, E-R-I-C, Montgomery. That's right, Bruce Eric Montgomery. And follow me on LinkedIn and use these tools to grow, network, scale, get connected. You may see somebody you're trying to reach out to and say, hey, that guy's in my network. Hey, Bruce, can you introduce me? Of course I can introduce you. I want to get people connected so that they know one another. They find out what resources and capacities we have. You know, everybody ought to have a capability statement for not only your business, but for yourself, so that you are getting the word out, not like you're trying to get a job, but you want people to know the skill sets you have. That's what we do on LinkedIn. We share capacities, networks, resources so that people can amplify their business success and keep growing and keep going. The Department of Business Affairs and Consumer Protection have put together a new calendar of business education that goes on. These are some of the best programs and best sharers of resources that we're seeing here in the Chicago area, and it is all free and all online and all recorded. So if you can't make it at the time of the program, all you got to do is go to the YouTube page, and chances are the recording is there for you to see on some phenomenal programs about all matters associated with doing business in the city of Chicago. If you go to chicago.gov/business education, you can find out about the seminars coming up in May, and they're going to be great. And I'm not going to even name them because they are all looking pretty good. And you need, you know, if you take so many, you get a certificate, and that certificate is recognized by banks and financial institutions that will lend you money. So take advantage of that program. Hey, I think it's about that time. And I'm ready to shine and get on out in the sunshine and do what I do on the rest of a beautiful Saturday afternoon. That's right. Play my stepping music. Get me ready to get cranked up and get out here. You know, I'm always on fire because I'm always in love with being here at WVON and sharing resources for you so that you can grow and create some of the next great legendary businesses to come out of Chicago. Yeah, we had Independence Bank, Seaway Bank, Johnson Products, Burrell Advertising. That's wonderful. Let's talk about what we got right now. Sip and Savor Coffee, all kinds of wonderful businesses that have shown the test of time and how great they can be. And even greater things are in the works because that's what's on your mind and heart. And I'm here to support you doing it. Reach out to me at 312-725-8601. Text me your name and email address. I'll send you the notes from today's show. And as always, God is in the blessing business, and we are in business with God. I'll see you next week.

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2: Speaking at a cryptocurrency panel in Miami, Senator Rick Scott pushed the Clarity Act, which would ban a central bank digital currency.
3: They'll use it to hurt you. Eventually, if they want to, they just say, up, we took all your money.
2: Scott criticized rising housing and health care costs and renewed his no budget, no pay proposal, saying lawmakers shouldn't get paid if Congress fails to fund the government on time. Black Los Angeles Mayor Karen Bass is being sued by the city's firefighter union leader. Freddie Escobar claims the mayor retaliated against him for criticizing fire resources during the Palisades fire. He accused the mayor of organizing a smear campaign. And Kanye West took the stand in a Los Angeles copyright trial. He's accused of using an unauthorized sample in an early version of Hurricane. The producers suing say he owes more than $560,000, a claim West disputes. Get BIN News Now on demand 24/7 on the iHeartRadio app. Here's more with Terry McCready.
4: A federal judge ruling that the Trump administration's mass elimination of humanities grants to several major scholarly groups was unlawful and unconstitutional.
5: The yeas are 51, the nays are 48, and on this vote, the bill is amended as passed.
4: Senate Republicans last year giving the thumbs up to cutting funding for public broadcasting, global health programs, and foreign aid. Back in April of 2025, the Department of Government Efficiency, or DOGE, terminated thousands of grants previously approved by Congress from the National Endowment for the Humanities. The recipients included the American Council of Learned Societies, the American Historical Association, and the Modern Language Association of America. The groups later sued to reverse the actions, arguing that the dismantling of the National Endowment for the Humanities was unlawful since the executive branch has no constitutional authority to block or delay spending appropriations based on the president's own policy preferences. A white former sheriff's deputy from Ohio was found guilty of reckless homicide during his trial this week in the fatal shooting of a black man bringing sandwiches to his grandmother's home. 23-year-old Casey Goodson Jr.'s killing at the hands of Jason Meade back in December of 2020 sparked outrage. Jurors said they could not agree on the more serious charge of murder. Meade shot Goodson five times in the back and once in the side. He claimed it was justified because he saw Goodson holding a gun and turning toward him in the doorway of the Columbus home. Goodson was licensed to carry, but there was no video of the incident. Meade is now the second white law enforcement officer to be convicted in the killing of a black man in the state since the 2020 killing of George Floyd. Meade earlier testified that he pursued Goodson, who waved a gun at him as they passed each other in their vehicles. President Trump says the ceasefire between the U.S. and Iran remains intact after the two countries exchanged fire yesterday. U.S. Central Command said earlier it intercepted attacks on U.S. Navy ships transiting the Strait of Hormuz, calling them unprovoked. Trump says Iran's military has taken a lot of damage.
6: They had a Navy with 159 ships, and now every ship is blown to pieces and lying at the bottom of the water. They had an Air Force, lots of planes, and they don't have any planes. They don't have any anti-aircraft. They don't have any radar left. Their missiles are mostly decimated.
4: Meanwhile, the U.S. targeted the Iranian facilities responsible for the attacks. Iranian officials accused the U.S. of violating the ceasefire between the two countries, saying Iran attacked U.S. vessels in retaliation. In a post on Truth Social, President Trump said no damage was done to the U.S. ships and warned we'll knock them out a lot harder if Iran does not sign a deal. Stay informed, stay connected, and subscribe. Follow BIN News this hour wherever you get your podcasts. I'm Terry McCready for the Black Information Network.
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14: Oh, Quava, welcome to Reparations Now, because justice can't wait. We'll begin with Tambiko, also known as libation, which is simply an African and indigenous form of invocation or prayer. Let us begin. O Creator, known by many names, we give thanks and praises for your presence, Ashe. We give thanks and praises for the presence of the angels, Netarus, Abasun, and Orishas, Ashe. We give thanks and praises for our ancient African ancestors, those who were first to look at the stars and create calendars and understand agriculture, family, architecture, math, science, governance, and create empires, Ashe. We recognize those who fought and died during the Middle Passage, also known as the Maafa or Ma'angamizi, Ashe. We recognize Jean-Baptiste Pointe-du-Sable, the founder of Chicago, Ashe. We recognize the reparation lineage of ancestors, Baba Hannibal, Afrik, Ashe. Queen Mother Dorothy Benton Lewis, Ashe. Dr. Conrad Worrell, Ashe. Congresswoman Sheila Jackson Lee, Ashe. Congressman John Conyers, Ashe. Callie House, Ashe. Reverend Isaiah Dickerson, Ashe. Queen Mother Moore, Ashe. President Imari Obadeli, Ashe. James Foreman, Ashe. Sojourner Truth, Ashe. We recognize also our family ancestors, our great-great-grandmothers and our great-great-grandfathers, who prayed for us and sacrificed for us, Ashe. And finally, we recognize our children and our children's children and those yet unborn. It is our prayer that what we do today and every day in our life will create a better world for them. So we salute our children and those yet unborn. Ashe, Ashe, Ashe-o.
15: Ashe, Ashe, Ashe-o. We give thanks to Brother Jamoke Fatayo for that powerful, powerful libation. I am Cam Howard, and I welcome you to another episode of Reparations Now, because justice can't wait. I'm in the studio again alone this week. Our dear sister and co-host, Robin Ruth Simmons, is in Las Vegas attending to her mother, who's in a hospice situation and is soon to transition. So we are sending prayers and thoughts of comfort to her and the family as she deals with this very difficult time. But we're here in the studio, and welcome, family. We're streaming live on WVON, Facebook, WVON, Talk of Chicago, iHeartRadio. You can see us live there or hear us live there. And also, you know, every week we are taking phone calls. So you call in 773-591-1690 and join the conversation. This week, I got a couple of things we want to talk about. We'll see you, Barbara Jean, in the WVON Facebook chat. Glad to have you, someone who's with us every week, and we certainly appreciate that. See you, Brother Stephen. Just One Sparks, Starks. Just one spark, Starks. Say that 10 times fast if you can. I see you, my brother. Thank God to have you here as well. And Brother Terry, always Terry Bishop, our leading encourager and friend in the WVON family that makes it possible for us to have this show every week. So thank you all for joining us. This week, I want to talk about a few things that are going on, that's coming up in the reparations movement, some very big events that are coming up. And I also want to talk about what I started to talk about just a little bit last week, the disappointment I felt in regards to a conversation that was being held on another show about the reparations task force in the city of Chicago. And I was very disappointed by that conversation. And I'll talk about that and talk about why I was disappointed. But, you know, this show is features local, national, international events regarding reparations. And today I just want to talk about a couple of international events, but one that will be held here in the United States next year, May 25th of 2027. Last year in May, the Global Circle for Reparations and Healing had a summit in Accra Summit 2. I'm a convener of the co-convener of the Global Circle, Dr. Joy DeGruy. Leary is Joy DeGruy is a co-convener. Robin Rue is a co-convener. Enola Aird of the Community Healing Network is a co-convener, as well as former co-convener was Dr. Ron Daniels of the Institute of Black World. Dr. Daniels and myself were the co-conveners at the time. We held the conference in Ghana, Accra Conference 2, Center Healing. We brought healers from around the world, from the UK, from Sweden, from Amsterdam, from all over the continent, Kenya and Ghana and Liberia and Cote d'Ivoire. And, of course, in the United States from several states, as well as in the Caribbean and the and South and Central America. We had leaders, probably about 70, 80 leaders, who are focused in the healing area of reparations. As you know, and we talk about it all the time here on WVON, the international standard for reparations is for reparations and has five components. And those five components are, again, cessation and assurances and guarantees of non-repetition. Whatever bad acts are happening, those bad acts must stop, first thing. The second component of full reparations is restitution. How do you return the people back to where they would have been had these crimes not been committed against them? What are some of the programs and proposals and policies that must be initiated to heal in the form of restitution and returning them back to where they were? Education components, business component, economic components, those type of things fulfill the area of restitution. And there's many, many, many more. And then there's compensation. When restitution does not fully heal a people as a result of the injuries they suffered from the crimes that were committed against them, then compensation is due. It's not obligatory. It is actually mandatory if they have not been healed through restitution. And the fourth component is satisfaction. You may be able to heal the physical in regards to material, let me say material harms that were created, but then there's the harm to one's dignity. And that's where satisfaction comes in. Apologies fulfill the notion of satisfaction, fulfill the realm of satisfaction. Museums, monuments, truth-telling commissions, curriculum changes, the true telling of one's history. A lot of people are doing their DNA to determine their ancestral connection to the continent. That's part of satisfaction. That's returning one's dignity. And then the final component is rehabilitation. Rehabilitation centers on the mental, the physical, the spiritual harm that was created. We deal with the material harm when it comes to restitution. You deal with the financial harm when it comes to compensation. You deal with the harm to one's dignity and harm to one's self-identity and self-image with satisfaction, but you deal with the mental and spiritual and physical harm to one's body, to one's mind, to one's spirit, with the reparations component, full repair component of rehabilitation. And so what we try to do, and I'm linking all this to the event we had in Ghana in 2025 and the event we're going to have in Montgomery, and I'll talk about that in a second, in 2027, is that we wanted to center healing as a component of reparations. There's been a lot of talk about, most people talk about solving the racial wealth gap and as reparations, or educational scholarships and things like that are reparations, and compensation of checks as reparations. But not a lot of focus has been on the healing aspect. You know, there's a brother, Tom Burrell, who was a brilliant marketing specialist and genius here in the city of Chicago, Burrell Advertising. He wrote a book about 5 years ago called Brainwash. And, you know, marketers deal with the psychology of things. And so he was, you know, he's not a, you know, historian or a reparationist per se, but dealing with the whole issue of psychology as a marketing genius, he wrote this book called Brainwash. And he said that the reason, his premise is that the reason we're in the state that we're in as a people is because we've been brainwashed to think that we're inferior to white folks in particular, but to other people also. And this is this inferiority complex which limits our achievement. And he, in his book, there's one quote that I share all the time when I'm talking about reparations. He says that black people are on the bottom of every good list in America and on the top of every bad list. Say that again. Black people are on the bottom of every good list and on the top of every bad list. What's a good list? Wealth, we're at the bottom. Income, we're at the bottom. Educational attainment, we're at the bottom. Life expectancy, we're at the bottom. Community safety, we're at the bottom. And that's not just in America. That is global. I talked, I was at a program in Tulsa a couple of weeks ago, and I shared that even in the African world, the global arena, when you look at the, there's a index for global health and prosperity, and looks at the countries that have a high level of health, economic, physical health, material developments, the development index, and it looks at countries that have a very high, medium, and low development index. And 80% of the European nations are at the very high. There's not a single African nation that's at the very high level index. Another 16% of European nations are at the high level, and about 15% of African nations at the high level. There's no European nation in the middle, and certainly none in the low. The majority of African nations, about 60%, are on the low development, and about 35% or so are in the middle development category. Again, none in the very high, and only three in the high level. So we see the same thing that Tom Burrell says about black folks in America being on the bottom of every good list and on the top of every bad list. And those bad lists are health conditions, heart attacks, diabetes, suicide attempts, infant mortality rates, maternal mortality rates, dropping out of school, educational attainment, etc. We're on the very top of those bad lists. And as I demonstrated in just talking about the developmental index, the African nations are in the same level. They're on the very top of the bad list when it comes to development. And so we wanted to focus on the healing component, centering healing in this conference that we held. And we brought, again, healers from all over the world, the African world, all over the African world. And there's a concept that we're calling the African world, which means Africans, no matter where they are, people of African descent. You can be in the Caribbean, you can be in the West, you can be in South Central America, you can be on the continent, you can be in Australia, you can be in New Zealand, you can be anywhere in Europe. You're considered the African world. We're one people, and we make up the African world. And so we see this same dichotomy of of development across the African world, where African people are on the bottom of every good list and at the top of every bad list. So health is one area that we had not focused on a whole lot when it came to reparations and the area of rehabilitation. So that is what we sought to center in this conference in Ghana. And on May 25th of this year, African Liberation Day, we are broadcasting for the first time our documentary from that healing, 3-day healing conference. It was very powerful, packed with a tremendous amount of information. We looked at the transgenerational effects of historical trauma. We looked at, and I'm going to just in a second go deeper into historical trauma, but call us if you like, call in. 591-1690, 773-591-1690. So we looked at one of the major contentions that is plaguing us right now as we have internal conversations around reparations is African involvement in the enslavement process, or complicity, if you will, in the enslavement process. And that's a very deep, deep conversation. It's very complex and complicated. But we dealt with that then. And on a general basis, we had a few scholars talk about what enslavement looked like prior to the European coming into Africa, and certainly what it looked like once the European came and introduced its form of enslavement. And we talked about what was some African kingdoms' role in these actual selling of in the actual capture, selling, and transport of African people, and so that was part of the healing, centering healing summit. Again, May 25th. If you go to Global Circle website, gcrh.org, you can see how to view that documentary that deals with, historical trauma. This deal with the various many aspects of injury to our minds, bodies, and spirits, that area of rehabilitation. But let me just say, define historical trauma for a second, because it's very important as we talk about healing today. Historical trauma, in its general sense, is trauma. It's a traumatic period that happens to a group of people. The key to that definition, that it is a set period. It has a start point and an end point, and it happens to a group of people, not just an individual. So, all of us can have individual traumatic experiences. In day-to-day living, you be in a car accident, that was very traumatic. Someone who you love dearly dies, that's very traumatic. You can be in a very traumatic relationship. I mean, there's various ways that we can experience individual trauma. But however, historical trauma is group trauma. And it could have happened a week ago and stopped, 4 days ago. It could have been a 3-day period, but it happened to a group of people, and it happened for a period. The most famous historical traumatic period that we know about, I don't know if I want to use to say the most famous, but certainly one that is most known about, is the Jewish Holocaust. It happened for a 6-year period during World War II. And there were several years, 5, 10, 15 years of singling out the Jewish people in Germany prior to the actual Holocaust.

very traumatic acts that are happening to a collective people. So it's periodic and it's collective. The historical trauma we experienced was not periodic, not singly periodic. It happened, you know, for the entire enslavement period, 246 years. It continued in a different form during the brief period of Reconstruction. It was still there. There was a slight inclusion of African people into the body politic of America for a short time. And then the apartheid Jim Crow system was enacted, and the historical trauma just took a whole nother shape and a whole nother view, and was very, very, very, very traumatic to us as a people and damaging to us as a people. And then after the 1965 Voting Rights Act and the Civil Rights Act and the Fair Housing Law for 65, 68, those three laws collectively is said to have ended Jim Crow segregation. The Civil Rights Bills are said to have ended Jim Crow in this country. It took many years for us to be included for instance, like desegregation in neighborhoods and all that. It still took a lot of years, but those laws are said to officially, legally ended segregation, apartheid in this country. But after that, you know, after those laws were enacted, there was still police violence in every major city in America. Chicago was notorious for its police violence all throughout the 60s. That's why the Black Panther Party was created in late 1960s and up until the 1970s to deal with this police violence. And this was after, again, the passing of these so-called civil rights bills that supposedly had included us into the body, welcome us into the body politic finally, and so forth. But that didn't happen. And so police terror continues into up to today. The point I'm making is there's never been a period in this country where we have not been under historical trauma. You know, a lot of people could tell you, you know, as soon as you see a police car in your rearview mirror, your stress level goes up. It could be slightly, it can be major, but your stress level goes up. That's the impact of the historical trauma that we've experienced. And what we know about historical trauma, it affects us both psychologically. Just talked about the stress level. We have a higher propensity for psychotic illness than others in this country. And due to that particular longitude of historical trauma that we've experienced, as well as it affects us physically, not just psychologically, but physically. I know Dr. George O'Leary wrote a book, Post-Traumatic Slave Syndrome, talks about how we have this ever-present anguish, this ever-present need to express ourselves in an aggressive manner. Someone can say the littlest thing and we're ready to snap. And we have a lot of words that show that this ever-present propensity to strike out is within us. We call it snapping. We call it going off. We call it a number of different things across different generations. We name this certain things. So it's there. It's there in our spirit. It's there in our psyches. And I see you, all right. We're going to get to you in 1 second. And then you have the historical trauma produces physical injury, and it is also passed down generationally, intergenerationally. And those physical injuries is a higher propensity for heart attacks, you look at the dialysis industry in the United States and certainly in our country, we have these kidney disorders. We have a high level of kidney disorders, but it's not just in the United States. In the United States, you have Black communities are blanketed with dialysis centers where, you know, keep our kidneys from failing. We have to have our blood cleansed and transfused on a regular basis. In the Caribbean, where you don't have the dialysis machines, you have a higher level of amputations in the Caribbean where you our brothers and sisters suffering the same illnesses, diabetic illnesses, have a different outcome due to whatever healing

0: or whatever practice is available to them to offset the disease and the ailments that they're experiencing. And there, it is amputation. Here is dialysis. And so we experience the same thing because we've experienced the same thing. The historical trauma was real everywhere that chattel enslavement existed. And again, it never stopped, never stopped. And so our health profile is something we must really have to, we must really look at, because we know that you can reverse or mediate the historical trauma, the transgenerational epigenetic effects, if there are people are aware that it exists and that certain things are done to assist their genes in responding correctly to stressful environments and stressful events. So with that, I'm going to come back to that, but I'm going to take Art. Art, thank you for waiting. You are on the air, brother.
1: Hey, what's going on, young man? How are you, sir?
0: I am good.
1: Good. First of all, I support reparation 1,000%.
0: Thank you, brother.
1: I will sit that to the side.
0: Okay.
1: But I don't agree with this generational trauma.
0: Okay.
1: I don't believe in that. Okay. I want to ask you a couple of questions. One, what do you say when people who were living in bad conditions and they said or rapped about how horrible their conditions are, athletes talk about how horrible their conditions are, singers and actresses, male and female, they are black, and then when they get financial resources, the rappers go back to doing most of the same thing they were doing, selling drugs, end up going to jail. They do the same behavior, and we say it's a money issue. But when they get the money, they do the same thing. And my saying is, whoever you are, you do whatever, whoever you are as an individual, money just makes you more of who you are. You just get more bold with it. So if you were a drug user, you're going to use more drugs. So when it comes to that, and then how are we going to solve? I'm asking you this. I have the answer because Creator gave it to me, and I gave it to you all. But how are you going to solve the black man, black woman, black children, the Creator problem, the broken family problem? Where in our communities, we have Walgreens. I'm 58, and it's been there since, and I'm 58 years old. It's been there 58 years. And our own people robbed and pillaged the store, and now they're leaving our community. Now you have these activists and these aldermen coming in crying and begging these people to stay when they should have been crying and begging the people who were robbing and stealing the store. And the protest should have been against those who were tearing the store up so their own grandmother couldn't come in and buy their medicine and shop and do whatever. We have it backwards. And I'm glad you mentioned the Jews. They went through their Holocaust, but guess what they didn't do? They ain't tearing up their own families, and they're not tearing up their communities. I'd like to see how you can tie this all in. And I end with, and what now? Focus on rebuilding and restrengthening the black family. May God bless.
0: God bless, brother. And thank you so much for that call. And that's a lot. You said a lot there, and all of it is very relevant and very much needed to discuss. We're not going to be able to discuss it all right here, but let me first start with not believing in generational trauma. One of the, and we go to the Jews for that, one of the leading studies that came out to help us really understand generational trauma, intergenerational trauma, or transgenerational trauma. Generational trauma is trauma that passed down to one generation. Multigenerational trauma is trauma that passed down to a second generation or passes up to a second generation. Transgenerational trauma is two generations or more. And so what we found out, the study that helped us to see this more clearly, was that it was looking at the Jews. And they found out that the grandchildren of Jewish Holocaust survivors had a higher propensity of heart attacks, strokes, a kidney failure, and other diseases than their peers whose grandparents did not experience the Holocaust. And the only difference was that they experienced the Holocaust. These children grew up in the same community, same neighborhoods. And when they got older, they had these higher levels of ailments. And so it certainly was with their parents who were the children of Holocaust survivors, but it showed up with them as well. And so that's when we really began to acknowledge. We had already known this in the African world, but with the science community really began to acknowledge this whole idea of multi-generational and transgenerational inherited trauma. And so it's scientific, whether we believe it or not, it's there. We have the science to prove it. The money issue, I agree with you 100%. You know, in order to be community focused, one must have a certain level of cultural identity, certain level of understanding they are part of a community, certain level of understanding and knowing their history and history of the people, history of the struggles, the history of what got them in the positions that we're in. And if you don't go through that, no matter how much money you get, you're still going to face, you know, whatever habitual way you looked at reality prior to that. And that's what you're saying. All right. And I agree with you 100%. So you can't expect someone who was educated in white environments, be successful in the business world and expect them to come back into the community, because they were never in the community. They were black, but they lived outside of the community. And we see that a lot as well, not just the athletes and entertainers. We don't talk about the athletes and entertainers because they're more visible and their money is more instant and acute, whereas you have a lot of people who grew up in these white environments, went to these predominantly white institutions. They built their money and success over a period of time, but it did not serve the black community because they really wasn't a part of it. Sure, they recognize and accept themselves as being black, and they feel for the black condition, but in general, they don't have the black experience in the way that many of us who live in black community, predominantly black communities, go to HBCUs, et cetera, we have a different view of the black experience. And so you can't ask anyone who has not experienced the black experience, and the black experience is not all negative. The black experience is that goes from being liberated from enslavement, building these beautiful black towns and these beautiful black business districts to having that destroyed. And then we build again in urban areas, in northern areas, business districts and so forth, then having that destroyed again. And we build again. So that's part of the black experience as well, is that we achieve no matter what. And, you know, a lot of that black achievement ethic that we have is lost on these last two generations. And I don't know if we can rebuild with these generations, with the psychology of these generations that exist now, but I'm hopeful, and that's why we do this work. So I agree with you, Brother Art, that you know, no matter what, how much money ones get, if they haven't lived the black experience, they don't know their history, they don't have a black identity or an African-centered identity, then we can't expect them to move in ways that is community building. Will, I see you. And Art, I'm going to get to your last question on the black family after we take Will's call. Will, you're on the air.
2: Hey, how's it going? This is a very interesting conversation, and I just wanted to kind of tag on what Art was saying about doesn't believe it can be passed on. And from a scientific standpoint, I don't know if you touched on this yet, but epigenetics, that they have discovered trauma does carry through different generations. I think there was a study done, not on the Jews, but I believe the Chinese people, and where the remembrance from several generations was literally embedded in their genes, in their DNA code. So to the point you were mentioning of 200 years, I don't know how many generations that was of us, but that's a lot of generations of trauma that we still carry to today. So I think in order for us to move forward, you're hitting on the right point that we must acknowledge that.
0: That's right.
2: We can't, like, skip past it and just say, hey, you know, look what the Jews are doing. the Jews did a very great, good job of remembering, right? They remember the Holocaust. They don't let anybody distort their memory of what happened to them. And so we must hold that same, and we must be able to acknowledge the trauma that we've been through. Because it was two things that happened. I think Africa, as the greatest nation that it was back then, you know, there was a lot of extraction that happened, and it was such a crazy thing that happened. It was the richest continent in the world.
0: I mean, still, we had still is, Will.
2: Resources. Yes, right? Gold, oil, diamonds, you name it. And unfortunately, some of those villages, they unfortunately, because we had so much abundance and resources, we took it for granted. My understanding that the Europeans came over was giving us like silk scarves that we thought was like something great, and we were giving up all of our natural resources, and also in exchange for guns, because they did the whole divide and conquer and say, hey, you know, the Cameroons, they're going to come for you. You know, we heard, so let's arm you guys, because, mm-hmm. and you need to enslave them, because if you don't, they're going to get you. And, you know, it kind of created this whole divide and conquer amongst ourselves, and all they did was extract. You know what I mean? Not
0: That's
2: just
0: right.
2: human bodies, but all of our natural resources. So I would just say it's important for us just to remember that. And we and you know, whether it's reparations or just the fact that we all must acknowledge, and it's okay, you know, to say that what happened to us, but and don't run from that and say that, you know, we're dealing with some heavy stuff. And that's the only way I think we can, you know, kind of move beyond that.
0: I appreciate that, Will, and I appreciate you mentioning that China study. I'm going to look for that. But, I'm not aware of that, but I'm certainly aware of studies showing the inheritance of trauma past several generations. So thank you. I'm definitely going to look for that study. Appreciate it.
2: Absolutely.
0: Brother Emmett, I see you. We're going to take your call, and I'm going to try to deal with Art's question on the Black family. Emmett, you're on air.
3: Yes, I just have a couple of questions because I like to know. So, when is the next meeting? Because I know what the prevailing winds have been on this issue. Our judicatory they came up with a resolution and nothing's happened. So when is the next meeting where people can come and ask questions, but also be a part of a plan that's already in place? Because I've listened to you, but I've not heard you say, here's the person that is pushing on the national level for this. Here's the congressman, and here's what the CBC is supporting, and they're putting forth this resolution.
0: Thank you for that, Emmett. Here in Chicago, there's a Chicago task force. They have meetings. I do not know when those meetings are. We will have a guest on it to tell us more about that. I know they have something coming up this month within the city council, as well as they've been doing some tours around the city speaking to different communities, bus tours around the city speaking to different communities. And so that I'm aware of. The Illinois Afro-Descendant Citizens Reparations Task Force or Commission also has meetings. You can go to the Illinois website. Again, that's the Illinois African Descendant Reparations Commission. And go to that website. You'll find out when they're having their meetings. On the national level, I had an organization or network called the Federal Redress Advancement Network. You can go to federalredress.com and you can join this network if you want to do. This is a working network. What we do, we understand that the current climate does not allow for reparations that go through the Supreme Court, through the Justice area of government. It cannot go through the judicial branch, it cannot go through the congressional branch of government because the Republicans hold the Congress. And that only leaves the executive branch. And many people think because Trump is in office, there's nothing we could do at the executive level. I think that Trump is a deal maker. If he can see that anything makes sense to him or makes sense for him or builds him up, he'll agree to it. He'll go along with it. And so what we're doing at the Federal Redress Advancement Network is going through federal agencies, federal departments, Department of Labor, Department of Commerce, Department of Education, the Department of Interior, and looking at what policies already exist that we can turn into a reparative initiative. The workforce development piece in the federal government and Department of Labor. And that ties, and I'm going to tie that to Art's question around the black family. There are policies within the Department of Labor that we can use to help increase education in our communities. And so we're pushing a reparatory justice basic income program for young people that ties to some type of vocational training. And the reason we're doing that is because we have over 100 years of historical data that show that black men marry at the same rate as white men. But you have a higher rate of two-parent families in white communities and you have a higher rate than you have a rate in black communities. Why is that the case if they marry at the same rate? Well, they marry 8 to 15 points below their labor force participation rate, not their employment rate, but their labor force participation rate. Whites marry 8 to 15 points below their labor force participation rate. Blacks marry 8 to 15 points below their labor force participation rate over 125-year historical period. Unchanged, 8 to 15 points, teeter and totter, you know, between these ranges. The problem is that black men are not in the labor force participating at the same rate as white men. And so when you have black men, 16, this is done the numbers. I know a man is not 16, but the numbers are 16 to 65. Black male labor force participation rate in the mid 2014 to 2019 was 49%, less than 50%. So if they marry 8 to 15 points below their labor force participation rate, you would expect to find two-parent families in the black community. If the labor force participation rate is 49, you expect it to be anywhere from 42 to 34%. And during that particular time, it was 38%. Again, the history has not changed. So if we want to rebuild the black family, we have to get the black man working. It's you know, I mean, we can't get around it. You know, it's not a sexist thing. You know, people have called me misogynist because I want to focus on the black man. But you don't call, you use the argument, well, I'm not racist. I don't dislike white people. I just love black people. Well, I can't be a misogynist because I love black men and I want to help build black men because I got black granddaughters and black daughters that I know they ain't going to find a good husband or a good mate unless black men are working. And we, you know, so it has a different view and a different lens. But to Art's point, I think the black family it rests on black men working. And to Emmett, you can join Fran again, Federal Redress Advancement Network. Go to federalredress.com, and we're definitely happy to have you get involved. And Bianchi, we see you, and you're on the air.
4: You know, Kim, I have to push back with you on some of this stuff.
0: All right.
4: And I can tell you a whole lot about St. Louis. You take neighborhoods like Walnut Park, Tiffany, Penrose. You take Wellston. Those were occupied by black, and they tore up those communities. Well, no whites around. So who are you going to blame for that? The same with the schools. Now, and black families moved away from those areas. You look at the city of St. Louis public school district. It's got less than 17,000 students in the entire school district. That's totally ridiculous. I remember when it was well over 100,000. So the things that happen, you can't blame others. And, you know, you've got Japanese, Chinese, Asians in America that don't go back to their quote-unquote mother's land and do things. You're talking about what human beings do. And the reason why come black males not getting married is because they don't want to. Some do, a lot don't, and the opposite, and vice versa. So that's those discussions, those parts of the discussions are not had. And I can't think of anything that someone with black skin have experienced that people of other skin colors in the world haven't experienced also.
0: Brother, no one. I'm gonna have to cut you on that one, Pionke. No people in the world have experienced chattel enslavement than African people. So I don't know what Pionke is talking about. I was with you until you said that one, brother. That there's, we've all have experienced the same conditions. That is experiences. That is absolutely false. Absolutely 100% false. Chattel enslavement was a European invention. Coming out of the Dumda versus Papal Bull in 1452, which ordered the Portuguese to go into Africa and plunder them, pillage their resources, the extraction that Will talked about, pillage their resources, and commit their progeny to perpetual enslavement. And that is what our ancestors experienced. The results and the dictate of that papal bull. We have an ancestor that was enslaved in the South or the North, because there was enslavement all over this country that was populated by Europeans. They were experiencing the results of that edict, and that edict was not against anyone else in the world. No one experienced chattel enslavement. No one experienced it. Even the Native Americans, when they were colonized and they were tempted to be enslaved, but they couldn't survive the European diseases, and they went into such a state of depression that they were not useful in the agricultural sense. They were used to extract the silver and the gold from the mines in the U.S. But they did not deny them their humanity. It wasn't a chattel. And then you had a papal bull, I think it was in 1587, 97, called the Sublimus Deus, or the Magna Carta of Indian Rights, that said the Indians could no longer be enslaved. They were human beings. They had a soul. And so they can no longer be enslaved. But yet Africans, it didn't free Africans. It didn't say Africans had a soul. Didn't say Africans were human beings, and didn't say you couldn't enslave an African for that particular reason, but it did it for Native Americans. And so today, because those papal bulls still exist, they still do not declare us as human beings, and they still declare us soulless. And so we still get the same treatment all over the world. Again, I started off saying black people all over the world on the bottom of a very good list, on the top of a very bad list. And as a result of that history, we know about 1492, but we don't know about 1452. 1492 was a Western situation. 1452 was an African situation that happened on the continent and also extended to the West. And so I have to leave Brother Pionke there. I have a couple of more calls. I'm going to try to take them. I'm not going to be so long-winded on my responses. Brother Maurice, you're on the air.
5: Hey, Brother Cam, King Cam. Maurice Nichols here with the Bank of Africa.
0: Bank of Africa. Hey, my brother.
5: That's when we will be free and equal. When we have a Bank of Africa equal to their Bank of America.
0: That's right.
5: And I really enjoyed Brother Will. He was factual. He was on target. He was positive. And I agree with everything he said. Second thing, I'm looking forward to the documentary.
0: Yes, sir.
5: Lastly, a lot of love, a lot of light to your co-host who's helping her mom transition.
0: Much appreciated.
5: In hospice. Yep. So keep up the good work. Keep the faith. and the money in the family, black man.
0: Appreciate you, Brother Maurice. Thank you. And to Brother Pianke, we want you to call back in, brother. You can, you know, debate and have a comeback on that. Call back in next week, and we definitely want to hear you. We appreciate your thoughts. Brother Bernard, you're on the air.
6: Yeah, I just tuned into your program. I want to make a correction here, and you may debate it, but we're not Africans. Africans are the first ones who enslaved us before the white man. Going back to the Egyptians, to the Hamites or the Africans who sold us to the colonizers to where we are today. We're not Africans. We were on the continent, but we were not Africans. Africans are totally different. And even today, your average African does not like us. I went to school with them, and I had three roommates. We're not Africans.
0: All right. Thank you, Brother Manat. For geopolitical purposes, and I shared this earlier, for geopolitical purposes, and geopolitical mean, you know, international power purposes, for us to engage in international, which affects us here in the U.S., battle, political battle, we group ourselves as one. And that one definition, that one designation is people of the African world. It is where we can center a thrust for power, for liberation, for the collective use of our resources, both material and intellectual, spiritual and cultural, or all those, our resources to the best benefit for us. In saying that we are part of the African world does not take away from our national or even subnational identities that we want to call ourselves. For instance, I am a conscious citizen of the Republic of New Africa. The Republic of New Africa is a entity, political entity, that was birthed here in the United States in the 1960s. So I'm a subgroup of Black America, but a specific group that is the New African, I'm a New African nationalist. You have people here who are take all type of different personal identities, but it and they should. We should all define ourselves the way we want, the power of self-determination. But at the same time, it does not stop us from participating in a geopolitical construct that we can use for our benefit. And so to that extent, I would hope that you reconsider. I'm sorry I didn't get your name, but I hope that you reconsider when you state that you're not African. With that, we have about 2 minutes, and I just want to remind everyone that the Global Circle for Reparations and Healing have a Center in Healing documentary, global documentary, will be debuting, be airing on May 25th. I don't have the time. Next week, I'll have a better idea of the actual time that we're going to have that, and I'll give that to you. But you can go to gcrh.org. And what I wanted to announce also is that the Global Circle for Reparations Healing, again, I'm a co-convener of the Global Circle, we're having a summit, our third summit. The first two summits we had were in Ghana. We have in our third summit entitled Healing the Original Wound. Last brother who called spoke to this original wound, and that is African involvement in the enslavement process. That's the original wound that exists between us. Now, most people think that all Africans sold all Africans. And the brothers say Africans don't like us. Well, that's a general statement. It's a stereotypical statement. It has some truth and it has some falsehood. It's not all Africans. You have colonized mind Africans who come here just like you have enslavement minded black folks go to the continent. It depends on one's reality. And so we're ending that. So we're going to have that conference in May of 2027 in Montgomery, Alabama. at the Equal Justice Institute. And you'll hear more about that later. But thank you so much for joining another week of Reparations Now, because justice can't wait. And I'm your co-host, Cam Howard. Peace, family.

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2: Speaking at a cryptocurrency panel in Miami, Senator Rick Scott pushed the Clarity Act, which would ban a central bank digital currency.
3: They'll use it to hurt you. Eventually, if they want to, they just say, up, we took all your money.
2: Scott criticized rising housing and health care costs and renewed his no budget, no pay proposal, saying lawmakers shouldn't get paid if Congress fails to fund the government on time. Black Los Angeles Mayor Karen Bass is being sued by the city's firefighter union leader. Freddie Escobar claims the mayor retaliated against him for criticizing fire resources during the Palisades fire. He accused the mayor of organizing a smear campaign. And Kanye West took the stand in a Los Angeles copyright trial. He's accused of using an unauthorized sample in an early version of Hurricane. The producers suing say he owes more than $560,000, a claim West disputes. Get BIN News Now on demand 24/7 on the iHeartRadio app. Here's more with Terry McCready.
4: A federal judge ruling that the Trump administration's mass elimination of humanities grant to several major scholarly groups was unlawful and unconstitutional.
5: The yeas are 51, the nays are 48, and on this vote, the bill is amended as passed.
4: Senate Republicans last year giving the thumbs up to cutting funding for public broadcasting, global health programs, and foreign aid. Back in April of 2025, the Department of Government Efficiency, or DOGE, terminated thousands of grants previously approved by Congress from the National Endowment for the Humanities. The recipients included the American Council of Learned Societies, the American Historical Association, and the Modern Language Association of America. The groups later sued to reverse the actions, arguing that the dismantling of the National Endowment for the Humanities was unlawful since the executive branch has no constitutional authority to block or delay spending appropriations based on the president's own policy preferences. A white former sheriff's deputy from Ohio was found guilty of reckless homicide during his trial this week in the fatal shooting of a black man bringing sandwiches to his grandmother's home. 23-year-old Casey Goodson Jr.'s killing at the hands of Jason Mead back in December of 2020 sparked outrage. Jurors said they could not agree on the more serious charge of murder. Mead shot Goodson 5 times in the back and once in the side. He claimed it was justified because he saw Goodson holding a gun and turning toward him in the doorway of the Columbus home. Goodson was licensed to carry, but there was no video of the incident. Mead is now the second white law enforcement officer to be convicted in the killing of a black man in the state since the 2020 killing of George Floyd. Mead earlier testified that he pursued Goodson, who waved a gun at him as they passed each other in their vehicles. President Trump says the ceasefire between the U.S. and Iran remains intact after the two countries exchanged fire yesterday. U.S. Central Command said earlier it intercepted attacks on U.S. Navy ships transiting the Strait of Hormuz, calling them unprovoked. Trump says Iran's military has taken a lot of damage.
6: They had a Navy with 159 ships, and now every ship is blown to pieces and lying at the bottom of the water. They had an Air Force, lots of planes, and they don't have any planes. They don't have any anti-aircraft. They don't have any radar left. Their missiles are mostly decimated.
4: Meanwhile, the U.S. targeted the Iranian facilities responsible for the attacks. Iranian officials accused the U.S. of violating the ceasefire between the two countries, saying Iran attacked U.S. vessels in retaliation. In a post on Truth Social, President Trump said no damage was done to the U.S. ships and warned we'll knock them out a lot harder if Iran does not sign a deal. Stay informed, stay connected, and subscribe. 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

0: Yeah, I mean, you already know that conversation. So part of my plan is to give violence a job and put the neighbor back in the hood.
1: Right.
0: You know, exactly. Dirty.
1: Bring the brother back. Bring the brother back.
2: Happy Saturday. Happy Saturday. And to the people in the back, happy Saturday once again. You're in tune to the Flip That Hood Poverty Proof Hour. And I'm Minister Lee, one of the hosts this evening, along with Dr. Rowe, King DeVoe, and Mr. Rick. And we have a very, very exciting and explosive show today. And I want everyone to open up your ears to understand what we're doing and open up your understanding, because we're bringing, as I say every week, enlightenment, information, and education. And to all of the mothers, I want to also say Happy Mother's Day to all of the mothers in America. It is a blessing to have your mother. I lost my mother several years ago, but she still lives in my heart and in my spirit. And I am wishing all of the mothers in WVO Inland Happy Mother's Day. And we're going to open up the phone lines in just a moment. 773-591-1690. I want you to get those questions, get those concerns, and we have an answer for you. So at this time, I want to give way to the man with the plan, the host with the most, the visionary of all of this, Dr. Roe Davis. Take it over, Doc.
3: Well, thank you, Minister Lee. As always, I appreciate your warm introduction and your commitment to the Flip That Hood Poverty Proof Hour with Dr. Roe, King DeVoe, and Minister Lee. So we have a very powerful and organic show today. I see I got my brother in the studio running for U.S. Senate, my choice, and the people's choice, Brother Tyrone Muhammad. How you doing, brother?
4: Oh, brother, thank you for having me, man. It's exciting, man, to be with y'all. I think we've been together all day, huh?
3: Absolutely, at Solo Beauty, along with King DeVoe. What's up, yeah. King DeVoe?
5: It's a beautiful day, man. Been a lot going on. Very positive things happening in the community.
3: Absolutely. And for everything else, we're going to move some things in the positive direction. So let's begin with the Hood Wealth Report. Today's Hood Wealth Report is called Building a Financial, Physical, and Political Immune System for the New Economy. Good evening, family. Welcome to another Hood Wealth Report right here on the Flip That Hood Poverty Proof Hour. Tonight's conversation is bigger than politics, bigger than personalities, bigger than parties. Tonight is about survival, strategy, preparation, and the future of Black America. Because whether people want to admit it or not, America is going through a major restructuring. The economy is shifting. Technology is shifting. The workforce is shifting. The food systems are shifting. Money is shifting. And politics are shifting. And in uncertain times, the people who survive are not the people waiting to be rescued. The people who survive are the people who prepare. That's why tonight I want to talk about something I believe our community desperately needs to build, and that is a financial, physical, and political immune system. See, family, we cannot continue depending on systems that historically have never fully protected us. We must become more collaborative, more intentional, more disciplined, and more economically organized. And that begins with understanding that everything, and I mean everything, is connected. Your health affects your productivity. Your productivity affects your income. Your income affects your family, and your family affects your community, and your community, and I'm not going to say our community affects our future. That means we can no longer afford to think one-dimensionally. We must and need to complete economic resilience. First, we must get serious about our health. Our health is our wealth. We can have 99 problems, but when our health is out of order, we only got one. Stress is destroying our people. Bad food is destroying our people. The lack of preparation is destroying our people. That's why I believe we must begin educating ourselves more deeply on nutrition, preventative wellness, immune support, hydration, mental clarity, supplementation, things like omega-3, polyphenols, anti-inflammatory support, proper minerals and vitamins. These are no longer luxuries. They're talking about a food famine is coming. We're going to discuss more about that. These are now strategic advantages because a weak population becomes a vulnerable population. And in difficult economic times, healthy people have an advantage. Would you agree? But now let's go deeper. The second thing we must build is a financial immune system. What do I mean by that? I mean we can no longer afford to depend on one stream of income. The old economy said, go get a job, but the new economy says, build an ecosystem. That ecosystem should include ownership, business, direct sales, partnerships, investment, digital income, community economics, real estate, crypto, and collaboration. That's why I keep telling our people, this is the hour to network. This is the hour to collaborate. Because historically, whenever the economies tighten, people begin looking for additional streams of income and strategic alliances. That's why direct sales opportunities, relationship-based business models, and collaborative economic systems become more important. They create protection, and protection is what we need. That's why here on the Flip That Hood Poverty Proof Hour, we keep talking about ownership, real estate, business credit, crypto, capital, commodities, and protecting our corridors. Because this is not random conversation. This is economic warfare. And economic warfare requires that we protect the flow of money in and out of our own communities. We cannot continue building everybody else's neighborhood while ours collapse. We cannot continue allowing all of the money to leave our communities while we complain about conditions. The reparations that we need most is the contract to rebuild Black America. And that contract begins with us doing business with each other, trusting each other, building with each other, supporting Black businesses. I'm going to say that again. Mm-hmm. Supporting Black businesses, buying Black products, creating Black opportunities, rebuilding Black families, and circulating Black dollars. Because Black business is the answer to Black unemployment. Not slogans, not emotional politics, not waiting on saviors. ownership, business, economic organization. That is the answer. And this is why I created the Poverty Proof Flip That Hood Hour. That's why King DeVoe has come on to help us understand how to do crypto, to help our community and our people understand the new economy. We are moving from the paper dollar to digital assets, and wealth protection is a real thing, which is why commodities are important, tangibles, assets. And that's why we have brought in our brother Tyrone. Brother Tyrone Muhammad is running for U.S. Senator. And if you understand politics, you know that economics is the foundation of all politics. In fact, politics is a concentrated expression of economics. When we don't control the money, we have black faces, but no real black power. So today's show is going to be power-packed. We have some solid people in the room today. We got King DeVoe and my boy Tyrone Muhammad. So King DeVoe, that today is today's Wealth Report. Go ahead, Tony. Kick it in, brother.
5: Well, first of all, we want to say we appreciate Mr. Muhammad coming down here with such a busy schedule. We've been with this brother a good portion of the day, supporting his movement, getting him what he needs as well to be on the ballot. Folks, let me tell you this. We are in an economic war right now. We're in understand that you have to have the proper representation for people in your community. The young folks are suffering. We're talking about an unemployment rate of our youth. It looks like it's above 50%. And I see this brother out here as an advocate and a warrior with a warrior spirit, looking to see how to bring the youth into an alignment where you can get access to resources. Listen, folks, no matter what you do in a political party, the number one thing that you need to have access to is capital. And anybody who has half of a brain knows that our communities have starved under these administrations for the last 5 or 6 decades. So I have been an advocate. I've been listening to this brother. I heard about this brother. Really, he's an urban legend. I won't get into that here. But he's my kind of man, a stump down man. A man I believe really should have been born in the 40s or the 50s. Man. In some kind of way, he ended up here with us right now. And I know his mind is blown by what he's seeing going on right now in the community and our lack of support for those who really want to see us benefit. And I'm going to tell you something. Jack Nicholson said something powerful in the movie The Departed. He talked about the fact that when the Irish came in, he said the Irish came in and couldn't get a job. And 20 years after them being and coming together and getting their resources together, they had the presidency within 20 years. So he said that, you know, black folks need to wake up and see that in order to get something, you have to take something. And and let me tell you something, Mr. Muhammad, I hate to cut into it, brother, but I had to tell it like it is.
4: That's it.
5: Being a young man myself who went through some things to get to where I'm at. Yeah. But just tell the people a little about your campaign, brother, okay. About yourself and what you see is hurting the community and why they should support you.
4: Oh, that's very interesting, man. You opened it up well, you know, and you tapped and hit every point and you didn't leave nothing out. But most people in Chicago, I mean, I'm born and raised in Chicago, Inglewood, you know, 59th to 63rd Street is my stomping ground. And as a person who served 21 years in prison, I know what gang, drugs, and violence look like.
5: Yes.
4: You know, and watching men and women come in and out of prison for 21 years, I know that we can no longer rely on those structures and institutions to fix what they broke.
5: Mm-hmm.
4: And now why should they fix what they broke?
5: Exactly.
4: They benefit and profit off of prisons.
5: Business.
4: Prisons are on the stock market. That's one thing I would change when I become the United States citizen.
5: Yes, sir.
4: How do you profit off people's misery? How do we allow? We got black electeds.
5: Yes.
4: Allow corporations to profit without saying nothing. Off of the misery of their families being destroyed. There should be no profit in that. No. That should

0: even creating business and elevating things. And I want to touch on, and that's from that the people ask me to run. Mm. So this is the oxymoronic nature of politics. Yes. They asked me to run for alderman. But as a ex-con, not because of nothing nobody else did downstate, right. Wasn't the Republican. It was, and then I don't want to get into party politics, but the truth is this. Chicago politics said that Tyrone Muhammad as an ex-con can't be as an alderman. Chicago politics.
1: Now, let's say that again. You already did your time.
0: Serve my
1: debt to society.
0: Already
1: out here, this man is running legitimate business.
0: The Constitution federally says I can vote.
1: Right.
0: So it's okay for them to receive my vote.
1: But not run.
0: But it's not okay for them to have me as a representative. How is my vote good enough for the people?
1: Right.
0: For you to get in office.
1: Right.
0: But my vote ain't good enough to vote for myself. So they create the laws that continue to disinvest us. Then they point at the white man.
1: Mm-hmm.
0: I'm telling you
1: and
0: what's
1: going on.
0: Going on
1: for 6 decades.
0: And we watch it happen. So I can't, people, I cannot run for alderman, mayor, or municipal local politics. But the federal government has allowed me the caveat to and the rights to run as the two highest offices in the land.
1: Mm.
0: United States Senate. And the president of the United States.
1: Now, folks, hold on. Yeah. Now, I want you all to hear again. So I don't, just to reiterate what the brother just said. He is born and raised in Chicago. But even though he has spent time in prison, done his time, came out, run legitimate business, man's advocate in the community, telling the youth what they need to do to get out and get their minds right, not to repeat the same mistakes. A man that is showing the symbolism of what you should do if you want to be able to become a proper producer in society. They're telling a man because of his previous background that he can't run for alderman or for mayor.
0: But these the same people that got so much to say about non-citizens.
1: Talk.
0: These the same people that got all the resources for immigrants and non-citizens.
1: Right. Non-citizens.
0: These the people that watched for 20 years on the Clinton crime, 94 crime bill, watched the police, Chicago ICE police, lock us up, mass incarceration of black men and boys, and they said nothing. They didn't stand in the doggone concentration camp
1: of
0: Cook County and say, hey, let them people out. And in case y'all don't know, Illinois is the highest population of populace of wrongful conviction in the country.
1: I could believe it.
0: Illinois. Under Burge, John Burge, them, and all them corruption.
1: And for those you don't know about some of these corrupt police cases that came out,
0: man.
1: I mean, he's not just shooting names. We're telling you names is documented for doing our people dirty out here. I'm very familiar with some of these cases. And let me tell you something. You don't hear any Democrats really talking about things.
0: They're not going to talk about it. Well, they'll discuss it. For passing, for showing, sport and playing to show assurance and similar. But you ain't gonna see them marching no kings downtown for the black men and boys that's been murdered and that's been mass incarcerated in those doggone prisons, them jails in these prisons.
1: Right.
0: They built the whole state prisons off black people's body. That's genocide.
1: That's heavy.
0: That's financial and economic genocide. I'm telling you. When we ever get our strength together, since we black, bald head and strong up in here, that may need to be a podcast. Right. Mr. Ricky would have been the fourth bald head.
2: So
0: bald head, black, bald head and strong, and we got one back here holding a mic. Listen, man,
2: you get
0: a bald head, and I'm telling y'all, bro,
1: yeah.
0: Hey, the society is increasingly becoming heterophobic. So
1: yo,
0: we about to protect our heterosexuality. We about to protect it. You about to protect your masculinity. And if you sisters, you got any children and boys, protect their masculinity, because there's somebody that want to feminize them. I guarantee you.
1: That's a fact.
0: So, bro,
1: the brother said a mouthful. Let me tell you why it's powerful, why I support this brother, because not only what he just said, not only is that the truth, but people are waking up now and seeing it as some kind of agenda that is definitely putting our men in a position where they're not powerful anymore. And so when you get your man knocked off in your community is finished.
0: That's it.
1: That's it. That's it, and that's all. If you ever get in any community, Chinese, white, Arab, if you ever get in a community where the men fall out of power, the entire community
0: that's
1: falls down.
0: But we see it.
1: Yes.
0: You mentioned something about the Irish. Let me tell y'all some people that's listening. Black men are called thugs. Who's the original thugs? Italian, Irish, and Jews. Uh-oh. Let's have a conversation.

0: They was the original gangs. They was the gangs of New York. They was the gangs of everything. They created it.
1: Middle America.
0: The Irish was the stomping. They stepped on them.
1: They had the
0: became the worst place. They created paddy wagons for the Irish.
1: Mm-hmm.
0: But check what they did, bro. They didn't sit around and haggle over that. They took their illegal money. Mm-hmm. They took their drugs, Kennedy and them, and everybody, all the drugs, guns, and dope money, mm-hmm. slavery money.
1: Prohibition,
0: all the liquor. They became, they said, we no longer getting in paddy wagons, the Irish. We going to run the police department. The Italians said, we ain't doing, we going to be in the police department. We also going to run all the restaurants, and we going to run all the businesses and unions that regulates everything that come through our community. And the Jews said, we're going to control all the enterprises, the businesses, the banks, the jewelry, the everything. And we're going to launder all that dirty money that really a lot of it, I guarantee you, 75% is off our backs.
2: No doubt.
0: And I'm going to leave it there.
2: No doubt. So, well, you can see we're having a fiery discussion. We want you guys to join this discussion. So today, let's talk about the contract to rebuild Black America. What does that look like for you? See, if you're just in this climate in this economy and you're just listening and you're not thinking about ownership and how we can work together, then somewhere you're not hitting the mark. So I want to see what your thoughts are. Give us a call here at
1: 591-1690.
2: We'd like to hear directly from you. We got a powerful guest in the audience today in the studio. Brother Tyrone Muhammad running for U.S. Senator.
0: Independent. We're going to keep that number one on the forefront because America is increasingly becoming an independent state.
1: It's a fact.
0: Country.
2: Absolutely. So the number is 773-591-1690. Join the discussion. And remember, these are not the express views of WVON. These are three bald-head guys who are strong with bold theories, bold opinions, and we're telling you what we believe you need to hear. Mm-hmm. You know, one of the things that you and I talked about, King DeVoe, on the way here, is that because of the war in Iran and the fact that the fertilizer hasn't made it to our farmers, we're moving over the next six to eight months?
1: I really believe probably next 6 months. It tops.
2: 6 months. We may be looking at famine.
1: Not maybe. The fertilizer has not left out of that strait. See, brother, I think a lot of people are not understanding what's getting ready to happen. And this is why this even ties into what Brother Muhammad is saying as well. See, your stump down men who understand what's going on, understand there's going to be two things you're going to need for this. One, you're going to need some people who understand how our grandparents used to operate, which is they knew how to feed themselves. They knew how to plant food, grow food, produce food, and consume their own food. And that is the number one thing our community has fallen out of position from doing. That has not been passed down. You can't find one of these young bucks that don't barely anything about hunting. They don't know about growing nothing. They don't know about planting no seeds in the ground. And that's where you end up being susceptible to what anybody wants to just give you to consume if you don't know how to grow your own food to consume yourself. So that's number one problem. Number two, you're going to need to get your financial position in order. You're going to need resources in these communities. We should be growing our own food. We really are food deserts in a lot of these places. All over the city right now, you got food deserts. All over the country. Yes. And see, that's what you need resource for. And I was just listening to Brother Muhammad say earlier today, you had trillions of dollars that's going out from the federal government that's actually going to religious institutions. But what is that doing as far as getting into the average household of a man who may have a background, a man that want to find a job, a man that want to get out here and learn the things to be self-sustainable? I'm not looking for nobody to give me anything. I just want to have the same equal access to opportunity and resource to do for myself. And that is what you're not hearing out of none of these politicians' mouths usually.
0: Well, how can you have banks? See, as a senator, me loving my community, how could a bank be in communities, still get protection from the federal government, and yet there's vacant lots and blight, and those banks aren't made to loan or be used as a tool to fix the blight in those communities?
1: That's the truth.
0: How you continue to put a bank and support banks in our community? that don't give back what we put in there. Because if we putting it in there,
3: think you better get it
0: who
3: out.
0: Who getting it?
3: Yeah.
0: Who, if we're not getting it, who getting it? Wrote you mentioned. I said, I'm happy it happened. God warns us all the time. I'm so sick of these people that say they religious, spiritual, and not know the scriptures and not see how God is moving the children of Israel and the Jacob, moving us, Aaron, moving us into wealth.
3: Come on.
0: Man, we need to figure out how that fertilizer is made and get it going. Because we need to get that fertilizer rocking.
2: Let's get it going quick. Hey, we have a caller today. Let's see who we got. Hello.
4: Hello.
2: Welcome to the show.
4: Yes, I like to say the word for the day is opportunity.
0: That's right.
4: Okay, this is how it works. Right. Okay, there's a concept out there, and this is the concept. It says, revitalize economically distressed areas.
0: That's right.
4: Do you know where we heard that at? It's called opportunity zones. Okay, right now there's development, money being made, land, everything, and what they call opportunity zone. This is where it's going at. The redevelopment of the redevelopment of LeClaire Court. Have you heard about that?
0: Yes, sir.
4: Mm-hmm. The redevelopment of Harold Ickes. Have you heard about that?
0: Yes, sir.
4: The 1901 project. Have you heard about that?
2: Yes, sir. We got to keep it going. Go ahead. Get to it, brother.
4: Okay. Another one is the redevelopment of U.S. Steel. It's being developed into a quantum computer campus.
0: Related Midwest.
4: 750 jobs, and that's all. This is related to what they call opportunity zones.
2: Absolutely.
4: If you want to know what an opportunity zones is, all you have to do is look up Chicago Opportunity Zone, and a map will pop up. And everywhere out there, 71st, 75th. 87.
2: All opportunity zones.
4: They opportunity zones and they TIF zones too, a TIF district that Walgreens is moving out, and our communities are becoming desolate and blighted because of the income level, our medium income. We can't afford
2: the services. They see something coming that we are blind to. I don't mean to cut you off, brother, but the phone lines is blowing up. We appreciate your comments. But we're going to have to move to the next caller. Thank you.
4: Thank you, my brother.
2: All right. All right.
5: Hey.
2: Hello, caller.
5: Hey.
2: Welcome to the show.
5: This is Al Stone. I was calling in because I'm a small business owner, and I've been pushing this business down the street for 10 years.
2: What kind of business do you have?
5: I'm a mechanical guy. I'm a trade. So I'm a service plumber.
2: Okay.
5: So I've been pushing this business down the street like a little train that could. Now it's, we're picking up leads every 4 hours now. The problem is I can't scale up because I don't have any trained plumbers to come in here and do some work with me. And all the companies are having this problem. I have big companies calling me, Caps and all these gigantic companies that we have around the company around Chicago, they call it in and say, come on back to the truck. But all they're going to do is break your back, and it's sad. We're in a quagmire right now with labor.
1: So what you're saying, brother, you're having a hard time finding other people to pull on, even to do apprenticeships and things of that nature right now.
5: Yeah, because you got to know how to go into people's homes, because this isn't like you go to a job site with muddy boots. You know, you're stepping in people's houses, and it takes a little different type of finesse.
1: Yes.
2: Yeah.
5: And you got to know what you're talking about.
1: Absolutely. And they used to have trades that were being trained. Now, you know what's funny about what you're saying right now? The tradesmen are going to be the last man standing.
2: That's right.
1: And that's what I was just thinking. Because artificial intelligence is about to wipe out a lot of these white-collar jobs and all these jobs people are doing on the computer. You don't have AI agents and all kind of what they call customized AI. Is going to be wiping out most of these positions. And the people that used to get laughed at, the plumbers, the electricians, the heating guys,
2: those are going to be the ones that are the
1: sustainable jobs now.
2: I never thought about that.
1: This is true.
2: That increases.
5: But the work is too tough for old back.
1: Yeah, but that's,
2: well,
1: what we
2: that's why
1: these
2: young
1: that's
2: people,
1: what Brother Muhammad is saying about why we got to get money in the community for training. We need to be training these young bucks to get back to the basics. We got so far away from the median. Our young bucks are going to work with their hands.
0: Anytime we have a government that can spend our tax dollars, $2 billion on the Illinois Department of Correction, $2 billion on Chicago policing, $800 million on county jails, but you don't have $200 million on trades and getting these young brothers out. That they got all this money for response.
1: Say the numbers again. I want you the people to catch that. I want you all to listen
2: to
1: the
2: numbers
1: again.
0: Your tax dollars, your governor went up over $30 billion or something like that in terms of increases.
1: Mm-hmm.
0: Your tax dollars, the burden is always on the people. Anytime you could sustain the Department of Corrections and Prisons at $2 billion without ever reducing it.
1: Hmm.
0: Anytime you can sustain $2 billion on policing and not even counting overtime without ever finding the need not to need it. Hmm. And then you got another $800 to $900 million just on the county jail system.
1: Whew.
0: Now, don't have $900
1: they don't have at least $200
0: million to train what that brother is saying. So, in other words, follow the money.
1: Yes.
0: It's profit and incarceration.
2: Well, the prison's
1: so,
2: no word,
1: they're saying,
0: it's no
1: saying
0: profit.
1: They can't even find 5% of the money put these young bucks to work. But they got 100% to have you locked up and have somebody put on your neck.
0: So, response over prevention is not the order of the day why they claim that they want something for everybody.
2: Well,
0: they claim that they want DEI to operate. But only DEI that's proficient and real is graveyards and prisons for black men and boys. That's every day.
2: To me, that's exactly why this hour demands that we take control over our communities and our corridors.
0: No question.
2: You talked about the illegal immigrants and people who are in our community.
0: Yep.
2: But let me say, we have more, our job is not worrying about those people into the borders from Mexico. We need to protect the borders of 79th.
0: That's right.
2: We need to protect the borders of every black community, because business is warfare.
0: Yeah.
2: And we have to take and look at those vacant storefronts as opportunity zones, and we have to take our ideas.
0: But if our elected officials controlled the zoning and the licensing, you and I would never develop those corridors, because they have their picks. I can't even put a black gas station. I tried to put a black gas station. We got connections and relationship with refineries to do two black gas stations right now. And 75th Street,
2: they
0: wouldn't even give me a letter of support. They said there's too many gas stations in our ward. Wait, it's too many other people gas stations in our ward. Ain't no black gas stations. Ain't none. So I'm going to tell you, just let the cat out the bag. I control the land on 79th and Jeffrey, what used to be an old Walgreens. And I wanted to create the ECCSC Community Center Hub for our community to use for free, nice and beautiful. I got the blueprints and everything. Free fueling and charging station, over 7 of them. And a grocery store inside the gas station for fruits and vegetables. And 10 to 15% of the revenue go back into the surrounding area community for beautification, fixing potholes, putting training young men. For 15% of that money go back into the community. And I can't get a letter of support.
2: Well, we need to work on that. But this is why.
1: No, but see, let me tell you how cold-blooded it is what he just said. They don't want to give a letter of support for that. But your local politicians, what they always find money for, anybody else that they deem is going to be able to support what they deem as being their vote
2: calls. This is why we must establish a voting block.
1: Yes.
2: Behind our independent candidates so that we can reward our allies and punish our enemies. And anybody who is unwilling to support the honest redevelopment of our community is an enemy.
0: It's
2: quite
0: an enemy,
2: frankly.
0: They are enemies.
2: And when we organize ourselves, this is why I support you.
0: And this is why I don't focus on Washington. Because all politics is local.
2: It's indigenous.
0: So that's why when I hear people say his name, that's an scapegoat.
1: Yeah, scapegoat.
0: When I hear them talk about Brandon or them, now let's get to the crux.
1: Because those guys, they're the reason that you had all these illegals that got flooded into these local areas, put into these black areas in our wards, in our communities, in the Woodlawn, got flooded them with all kind of support, vouchers, cash flow, EBT. Billions of dollars got poured on people that's not even citizens. But here it is. They don't even want you to put your own businessman in your own community.
2: No, that's something we need
1: to
2: rally.
1: Put your own infrastructure.
0: That's right there.
1: You can't stand for this kind of thing.
2: We need you to join this discussion. This discussion is on fire.
1: 773-591-1690. I want to know who the Warriors are.
2: That's right.
1: Because I'm telling you right now, the biggest problem we have right now is a lot of listeners. But who are the people who are fed up with the fed up? Folks like myself who've been standing out in the high sun in a suit all day today, ready for action and roll with this man. 773-591-1690. When are you going to wake up and see that these people are working against you? These local politicians you got right now, they trying to replace you with folks from other countries.
2: That's right.
1: They don't pay no taxes. They don't know nothing. They're not even citizens. And they're here right now to give you hell. Who is in their right mind going to see this time to do something different? Please forward them callers through 773-591-1690. Are you seeing the play? And are you going to help us to rectify this foolishness?
2: Because
1: we've been tired of keep on saying the same thing, begging. Listen, the man
0: said
1: it.
0: When y'all ready to go, when we tired of this black people not loving and fighting for themselves, I got a spot over in, and I got a spot in Ghana, Nigeria, and Senegal. They going to give us everything we need. Just want us to leave.
1: Yeah.
0: We can let me know when y'all ready.
1: Yeah.
0: This is my last round. Go ahead.
2: So it looks like we have a caller. Hello, caller. Welcome to the show.
3: Yeah. Thank you all. Well, you are laying it out. All politics are local. It's so true. We are so non-strategic that it's ridiculous.
1: Ridiculous.
3: Everything has been kind of patterned where we have to be more negotiated and smarter. Man, thank you for what you're doing and strategically placing yourself in a position where we can help each other, because we sure as hell need to spend our money wherever you put that business, whether it's a gas station or it's any type of business, because we don't understand recycling our dollars, and you're showing us up front. Thank you, brother.
0: Thank you.
2: We appreciate that. We appreciate that. So is that another caller? Oh, okay. Look, call us in at the show. The show is red hot.
1: 773-591-1690. If you're tired of seeing your young folks, you clutching your purse, you grabbing your pocketbook, you seeing these young men walking by, that is not just because all our young men want to be out here taking anything. You have to give these young folks something to do.
0: Oh, you got to get them wolves.
1: To benefit and build themselves. Yes, indeed.
0: Them young wolves, man.
1: Yeah, you have to feed these young folks. Folks, you thinking you're going to just keep on walking by and ignoring these young people, but I'm telling you, and it's not your problem, I promise you, we're getting ready to come to a head in society right now where you're going to have to feed these young wolves one way or another.
0: I'm going to just tell the truth. When I deal with these young wolves, and I deal with them all the time, I tell them, Stop robbing grandmama coming out the character exchange. Stop robbing sisters coming out and carjacking them, going in their garage. Stop victimizing your aunties, your mama, your grandmama and them because your elected officials made you poor.
1: Mm-hmm. They the one
0: they made you poor. Then start looking that direction. And this is my view. These are my words. You should not be victimizing the people that care the most for you. You should be making whole in the people that have caused all the disinvestment. How can people own these buildings, Ro, and houses in our neighborhoods and leave them there for it to go up while we sit back and watch and they don't even live in the country? I mean, some of them don't even live in Illinois, and they own all our property.
1: Yeah.
0: We got to fix this, man.
1: Yeah.
2: It begins with the discussion. That's why we talk.
1: It's like the money.
2: So it looks like we got another caller.
1: Go ahead. Bring them on.
2: Welcome to the show. Hello, caller.
3: Man, listen, we got to stay in contact because you all are doing too much good stuff, and sometimes we need to know.
1: Listen, text us. I'm glad you mentioned that, bro. Text us at 773-491-7696. 773-491-7696 if you want to join in on the movement. Because we are tired of just being out here lip service.
3: I'm sorry, brother. Can you let me grab my pen?
1: Yes, sir. Yes, sir. Look at that number again. If you had to call up here to show and get it, anybody's listening.
0: Can y'all put it up there?
1: Yeah, yeah. 773-491-7696. 773-491-7696. Even if you're not trying to buy anything, find out how you can get in on this so your voice can get heard so we can get organized, people.
0: We just need every black man that's willing to stand, that's tired of our community. Let's organize and have a real town hall of black men discussion around the wealth disparities, around how we protect our communities, how we build vibrant homes, community families, and so forth and so on. Let's get busy, man. Y'all get that number?
2: So I'm gonna put the number.
1: We're putting in the chat as well. 773-491-7696. You can text that number, and I promise you we're gonna follow up with you. Cause we gotta do, not only we're gonna get organized, but we need to have a functional understanding of why it is that literally you could have 50 to 100 people could change everything in this whole city.
0: I don't think
1: we even need that many.
0: I think 300. We back, we Leonidas. Hey, 300 strong. And listen,
1: it's a fact.
0: Listen, what KRS-One say? It's not about money, because we all make dollars. That's why I walk with my head up. And then he was saying it then. When we hear whack rhymes, we get fed up. Now, whack rhymes is the only thing that has disinvested. Hey, they was ready, bro.
1: Yeah.
0: It was teaching back then. That's the teacher. He was doing it.
1: You want to know the last time that people in this city, black folks, was actually organized and had their minds right? Was when Harold Washington actually got elected for mayor of Chicago. It's the last time I saw some stomped down men got together and applied pressure and got this man in the office. Since then, it seems like we have gotten, there's been an organization.
0: That 21st century vote. When Larry Hoover and them and the gangs, they organized them brothers to register the vote.
1: You knew they won't let them out.
0: It was over with.
2: That might be why they locked them up and threw away the key.
1: The key and they want them out.
0: No, that's why Rico. That's how Rico came.
1: Yeah,
0: that Rico law. Mm-hmm. Now you got to figure out how to never let something that powerful happen from prison.
1: Right.
0: You got this much a power when you sitting in
1: Let me tell you, the most powerful thing in the world is a voting block.
0: It's a voting block.
1: It's a vote block. It's a unified movement on one message.
0: Do y'all know the most powerful position in the state of Illinois is?
2: U.S. Senate.
0: U.S. Senate.
2: Mm-hmm.
0: U.S. Senate is the president of the state.
1: Yeah, that's a fact.
0: Why you think Dick Durbin was in politics for 40 years in that office, in Congress and in Senate for 40 years. Woo. And ask me what's one of his policies.
1: Nobody don't know, not one.
0: Who knows? But we've been voting for that man for 40 years from that position, bro. I went to prison, came back, he's still in office.
2: Ooh-wee.
0: Just retired after I've been out almost 10 years.
2: That's deep.
1: That's powerful. That's super deep. All right there.
0: And he never be in that. Look how I'm in the community. You think they going to come in the community and hang out with the people?
1: No.
0: And it won't happen.
1: No. Let me tell you something. They've gotten rich in this prison industrial complex of making your young sons look as though they are the worst people to exist on the planet Earth.
2: And got us believing it.
1: And got us believing it subconsciously. Now you can create $1 billion fund, $1 billion feed that's paying them perpetually. You got brothers going in and out of this system, coming out. They
0: never
1: can't get
0: no reformation. When someone like myself create a formula for reformation, it gets no support from elected officials.
1: Yes. Well, because they're making money already.
0: And it's like, okay, let's try that model. Let's get some money over there and see how that can continue. But you can't have a powerful black man.
1: They don't want to go loud. Nah.
2: So I want to remind you guys out there to follow us on the WVON Facebook page and download the Heart Radio app. That's reminding you to make sure that you check us out, share this if you found value. And we have about 6 or 7 minutes left. We want to see if we can get more people into the discussion.
1: Yeah.
2: So call us.
1: 773-591-1690.
0: And the views.
2: And
0: our views is not the views of WVON.
2: No, you can't have no hair to have these views. Hello. Hello, caller. Welcome to the show.
6: Hey. Hey, hey, hey. Yeah, my brother Tyrone Muhammad, he made a valid point, man. You know what I'm saying? But it came down to we can vote, but we can't vote for ourselves if we run for office. You can't run for various different offices. Shit, I got denied an opportunity for a job because of my background, which was, you know, some 25 years ago.
0: That's right.
6: Wow. But nonetheless, got denied, you know what I mean? But I've seen many immigrants walk in they didn't even know what their background was when they got the job.
0: Hey, right, and the money, and the house, and everything.
2: That's why I think today we have to stop relying on corporate America as our primary source of income, and we not to start thinking ownership.
1: We got to address what that man said. Before we go get one more caller, but I understand the power what that man just said. This man is, regardless of what background he had, this man is out of that situation for 2.5 decades. This man's a United States citizen. You had people coming from other countries, murderers,
0: and
1: killers,
0: voting.
1: That are coming and voting, getting jobs, no having to pass no background at all, and getting free resources from the government with your tax dollars that you don't know from nowhere. That's not going to contribute nothing to
0: and
1: your
0: this
1: community.
0: Man has served his debt to society.
1: Already.
0: So he perpetually discriminated against.
1: Exactly. So they put you into a permanent servitude. So people don't even realize what's going on.
6: They didn't know what these people's background was.
1: Exactly.
6: Where they came from.
0: So, brother, you got to reach out to me for sure. You got to reach out to me.
1: Connect with us, brother.
6: I'm going to send something to your campaign. I got the number.
0: Thank you, brother.
2: That's what we're talking about.
0: Let's stay in touch because we need you on the team.
2: Absolutely. So let's go to the next caller. Hello, caller. Welcome to the show.
7: Greetings, gentlemen. This is Van. I want to ask Brother Muhammad, is there a location we can come to sign your petition?
0: Yes, so we've made Solo Beauty on 91st, 9111 South Ashland, and 83rd in Cottage Grove, the hub, the space to come sign my petition and even grab 5 or 6 sheets so you can go get petition signed and bring them back for me. That's the location because it helps promote black businesses, and I'm very firm about black women being respected in the beauty salon space and the nail salon spaces. So I want them to go there, sign the petitions, 91st, and you get 10% off if you go there to sign the petition. 10% off all beauty products. That's what they've created. And so that helped promote the business as well as get me on the ballot. And you could contribute that way, brother.
7: Okay, that sounds good. And in closing, I am bald, too. Just
0: man, a powerful. It's over with. It's over with. We ain't got a bald movement. We're going to have the bald head, man. We're going to have people cutting their hair.
2: There it is. Yeah.
7: Yes,
2: we
7: indeed.
2: We need our own voting block. Yeah.
0: The bald. Right, the bald independent.
2: Right, voting block. Somebody got to have a mind. That hair might be getting in the way.
0: The hair in the way.
2: Maybe. But keep it on the sister.
0: Keep it on the sister. Don't y'all go cutting it.
2: Yep. Yes, man. So we got time for one more caller.
1: 773-591-1690. Call and let your voice be heard. Don't sit in silence.
0: I'm telling you,
1: because our grandparents were people that used to speak up.
0: We're about to formulate a podcast, and I think it's long overdue. Because you have to, I think it's time, man. And if all them Stephen A and all them people could be talking head rappers, I know we got something to say, man. It's time to build something else. Because it's like this in every city in America. I've been to Baltimore. I've been to Memphis. I've been to Mississippi. All these broken community and broken men, man. Looking for leadership and guidance all over.
1: Yes.
0: But as we build it, we might be looking for the sniper scope.
1: Okay.
0: I'm not playing. I'm joking. I'm laughing, but I'm serious.
1: You gotta be serious. Folks, you got to take control of what's going on in your community. There's no other communities in the United States where you can just march in people from nowhere that don't nobody know, and they can just come in, set up shop,
0: and
1: get free resources, and move directly in your community and just plant up and set up shop. This is literally
0: only
1: what happened.
0: Only black neighborhood.
1: Only black neighborhoods.
0: When they did that against our wishes, the elected officials did that against our wishes. We should have since we had Second Amendment right, we should have bad them and rolled them back up out of here.
1: Immediately.
0: I ain't lying. Not that them people, not that they was they did anything wrong to us, but you're not going to do anything against us.
1: Correct.
0: Not without our permission.
1: Correct.
2: That's right. So we are about to close today's show. It has been fiery. It's been electric. I want to thank.
0: And you will no longer be on the show after the day.
2: I want to thank Brother Tyrone Muhammad. Tyrone Muhammad, U.S. Senator.
0: Yes, sir.
2: And we need a whole movement. We need you to go.
0: I need 25,000 more signatures.
2: Go buy Solo Beauty.
0: 25,000.
2: Sign the petition and get 10% off.
1: Yes.
2: We can do good and we can do well. We can help Solo Beauty.
0: And
2: our only real black beauty supply store, two locations, one on 83rd and Cottage.
0: I think
2: 81st and Cottage, and one on 91st and Ashland. And I want to thank King DeVoe. King DeVoe, give us the last walking out statement.
1: Listen, folks, if you're not going to support your own and do for your own, you're going to be on your own. So understand something. When you divide it, you're going to get whipped anyway. Mm-hmm. So I tell people, when you have not defined something you're willing to put your life on the line for and die for, you don't even exist. Mm-hmm. We need stomp down men in the community to come in and bring some common sense policies, and also to bring some type of common knowledge and common sense back into the community. You have to support brothers like this, because it's rarity that you're going to find someone who's going to look at your youth as other than anything as being an enemy of the people. You understand? And listen, we've been there. I've had experience in these things myself. And let me tell you something. You want these young men to have something to do positive, and someone is a remote role model to look up to. And if you're not going to look at these men and see the things they went through to get to this point, these are the types of role models you need in order for them to see hope in what they're doing in these communities right now. And we're going to need resources and money. And this man is about going to get the monies by any means necessary. And I believe the same thing. That's what's necessary. You wait around if you want for a pie to fall out the sky. I've never seen it happen.
0: It ain't.
1: And it's not going to happen.
2: So
1: okay?
2: My final thought.
1: Absolutely.
2: Is what he said and what he's doing. So, thank you, guys. Thank you for tuning in to the Flip That Hood Poverty Proof Hour with Dr. Rowe and King DeVoe. And I want you guys to check out the other piece to our puzzle, the OG, Mr. Rick, with the Cultural After Dark Hour every Thursday from 10 to 12. And check out the replay of this show on Thursday in case you missed it.
0: I'm the bald headed.
2: There it is. Bald head. It's taking over. All right.

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1: BIA News Now.
2: Speaking at a cryptocurrency panel in Miami, Senator Rick Scott pushed the Clarity Act, which would ban a central bank digital currency.
3: They'll use it to hurt you. Eventually, if they want to, they just say, up, we took all your money.
2: Scott criticized rising housing and health care costs and renewed his no budget, no pay proposal, saying lawmakers shouldn't get paid if Congress fails to fund the government on time. Black Los Angeles Mayor Karen Bass is being sued by the city's firefighter union leader. Freddy Escobar claims the mayor retaliated against him for criticizing fire resources during the Palisades fire. He accused the mayor of organizing a smear campaign. And Kanye West took the stand in a Los Angeles copyright trial. He's accused of using an unauthorized sample in an early version of Hurricane. The producers suing say he owes more than $560,000, a claim West disputes. Get BIN News Now on demand 24/7 on the iHeartRadio app. Here's more with Terry McCready.
4: A federal judge ruling that the Trump administration's mass elimination of humanities grant to several major scholarly groups was unlawful and unconstitutional.
5: The yeas are 51, the nays are 48, and on this vote, the bill is amended as passed.
4: Senate Republicans last year giving the thumbs up to cutting funding for public broadcasting, global health programs, and foreign aid. Back in April of 2025, the Department of Government Efficiency, or DOGE, terminated thousands of grants previously approved by Congress from the National Endowment for the Humanities. The recipients included the American Council of Learned Societies, the American Historical Association, and the Modern Language Association of America. The groups later sued to reverse the actions, arguing that the dismantling of the National Endowment for the Humanities was unlawful since the executive branch has no constitutional authority to block or delay spending appropriations based on the president's own policy preferences. A white former sheriff's deputy from Ohio was found guilty of reckless homicide during his trial this week in the fatal shooting of a black man bringing sandwiches to his grandmother's home. 23-year-old Casey Goodson Jr.'s killing at the hands of Jason Mead back in December of 2020 sparked outrage. Jurors said they could not agree on the more serious charge of murder. Mead shot Goodson 5 times in the back and once in the side. He claimed it was justified because he saw Goodson holding a gun and turning toward him in the doorway of the Columbus home. Goodson was licensed to carry, but there was no video of the incident. Mead is now the second white law enforcement officer to be convicted in the killing of a black man in the state since the 2020 killing of George Floyd. Mead earlier testified that he pursued Goodson, who waved a gun at him as they passed each other in their vehicles. President Trump says the ceasefire between the U.S. and Iran remains intact after the two countries exchanged fire yesterday. U.S. Central Command said earlier it intercepted attacks on U.S. Navy ships transiting the Strait of Hormuz, calling them unprovoked. Trump says Iran's military has taken a lot of damage.
6: They had a Navy with 159 ships, and now every ship is blown to pieces and lying at the bottom of the water. They had an Air Force, lots of planes, and they don't have any planes. They don't have any anti-aircraft. They don't have any radar left. Their missiles are mostly decimated.
4: Meanwhile, the U.S. targeted the Iranian facilities responsible for the attacks. Iranian officials accused the U.S. of violating the ceasefire between the two countries, saying Iran attacked U.S. vessels in retaliation. In a post on Truth Social, President Trump said no damage was done to the U.S. ships and warned we'll knock them out a lot harder if Iran does not sign a deal. Stay informed, stay connected, and subscribe. 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
7: 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From Colin Woodard on Nations Apart, to Glory J. Brown Marshall breaking down the history of protests in America, to Gary Tyler sharing a story of resilience and redemption in Stitching Freedom. 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
16: Book of Revelation, chapter 7, verses 16 and 17. Yes, sir. They shall hunger no more, neither shall they thirst anymore.

0: welcoming the wonderful people. Welcome inside the Black Star Project, broadcasting from the Xfinity Studios at WVON Radio 1690, the talk of Chicago. My name is Herb Howard, my brilliant, equally parts brilliant and beautiful co-host, Miss Juliet Scott. Thank you also very, very much for choosing to tune into the conversation. We got a special show for you guys today. It is our end of session celebration, our end of semester, if you will, wrapping up our service programs and celebrating with our youth, our participants, our families, our parents, and of course, our directors and our staff here at the Black Star Project. And so as we celebrate those things, we thought it would be a really, really cool idea to kind of just talk to the people who actually make the Black Star Project what it is. Juliet and I get the absolute pleasure of bringing that information and those stories to you on a weekly basis. But there are so many people on the front lines and behind the scenes, some of who you see all the time at the Black Star Project, some of whom you may never see at the Black Star Project, but all of whom are absolutely instrumental to the work that we are able to do. And so over the course of today's show, you'll get a chance to hear from some of those people, hear what they do, and find out why the Black Star Project is now approaching 30 years of service. So without any further ado, we must absolutely start with the executive director of the Black Star Project, Ms. Gloria Smith.
1: Yes, hey, yes.
0: Ms. Gloria, how are you?
1: I am well. Thank you for having me tonight.
0: It is an absolute, absolute pleasure. First of all, for those of you who do not know, Ms. Gloria is the sister of our fearless leader, the late, great Philip Jackson. Ms. Gloria, I don't know if it was ever your intention to, at some point, lead and direct the Black Star Project. What was that transition like for you to kind of step into that purpose and that path?
1: Okay. So, as you probably know, I have been involved with the project since the beginning.
0: Oh, I know.
1: Since 1996 when we started.
0: Absolutely.
1: Exactly. Exactly. So, just happy to be able to continue the work after Philip's passing in 2018. It's been what?
0: Wow.
1: 9, 10 years. But wow. Only able to do it with the help of an amazing group of young people who
0: yes.
1: show up and just, you know, help me to, you know, keep his legacy alive and keep some of the great work that he started going. So tonight we are honoring here at Black Star several programs. This is our closing day celebration for several of the programs, mm-hmm. including something that we call the Philip Jackson Youth Development Program. We named mm-hmm. that after Philip.
0: Absolutely.
1: And it's a mentoring program. We have college students who come in and interact with middle school and high school students. And so they meet every Friday. And so they've been doing that. This is the spring semester. And we'll be going into the summer soon. I'll talk a little bit about the summer. So the Philip Jackson Youth Development Program is on Fridays. Tonight we are also honoring the Young Black Men of Honor. And this was something that was near and dear to Philip's heart. And you probably
0: yes.
1: remember.
0: Absolutely.
1: How men used to just come to Black Star.
0: Always.
1: Adult men too.
0: What I remember about the men, how they were drawn to the Black Star Project, as much as I remember it, you know, locally, as much as I remember men just walking in here,
1: yes.
0: taking part in some of our events and our activations and our community service events, the thing that sticks out to me the most
1: mm-hmm.
0: is the massive amounts of letters from incarcerated men
1: yes.
0: around the country that would pour in and either merely say thank you to Philip Jackson or ask his advice, and sometimes, but most rarely, asked for his help. But they just
1: yeah.
0: wanted to kind of be around or say, you know, I understood, you know, the work that you're doing or the things you tried to do for me, or I appreciate the things that you are still doing for mm-hmm. me. And I remember, you know, seeing the amount of those letters that came in, and it was just
1: yes.
0: kind of startling.
1: Yeah.
0: And so
1: we have those stack of letters.
0: Yes.
1: And Philip tried to answer each
0: one
1: individually. And not only did he answer the letters, but he also would sometimes send him a book. Mm-hmm. You know, he would mm-hmm. reach out to our brother Haki Manabuti.
0: Yes, sir.
1: Yeah, at Third World Press, and have boxes of books sent to Black Star, and he would send them all over the country.
0: Yeah, educate or die, right?
1: Yeah, educate or die. And, you know, he was very close to Michelle Alexander, and you know that that was her thing to, you know, try to address the issues around mass incarceration.
0: So how have you found it to be, how have you found yourself and the entire team able to deal with the ever-changing climate of Chicago, of the country, of serving the community in such tumultuous times mm-hmm. where the average person is overwhelmed mm-hmm. by their day-to-day struggle to survive while the climate around them rapidly changes, usually not for the better. And the Black Star Project continues to stand in that space and hold space to mentor, to educate, to support children and parents.
1: You know, that's a great question. And I think, you know, that Philip and I, you know, come from a family of activists, social justice activists, you know, it's Dr. Vincent Harding. And you know that he was the author or drafted Martin Luther King's Beyond Vietnam speech that was given April 4th at Riverside Church. And I just want to share that this past April 4th, I was invited to go to Riverside Church to represent the family. And Michelle was there. Michelle Alexander mm-hmm. was there. Mm-hmm. And so it was just good to see her, you know. And so it just makes me know that
0: that's full circle.
1: There's a lot going on in this country, but there's always hope. Mm-hmm. You know, just remember that. And that's what we try to impart, you know, to the young people that we come in contact with.
0: Well, I don't want to get in trouble. Mm-hmm. I don't want to, you know, talk to you too much and then you get upset with me because I know this isn't your preferred method of service or the attention and all that. So I'll close it up with this. As the team around the Black Star Project, you know, continues to do the work, what are you most proud of the individuals and also of the collective?
1: Okay, so first of all, I am so proud of the young people.
0: Yes, first. Always.
1: Because, you know, we had
0: Can you believe how old the triplets are?
1: I know, the triplets started with us in, what, first, second grade? It's now are in their first, going into their second year in college. And so, yeah, that makes me very proud, very happy to know that, yeah, there's a lot going on in this country, but we are in good hands because there are a lot of young people who, you know, are going to make sure that this work continues.
0: Absolutely.
1: Again, I'm so proud of the team who support me. I'm, you know, as I get older, I just, you know, I'm here as an elder, but these young people have stepped up in ways that I can't, you know, even begin to explain or thank, including you and Juliet, who keep this, you know, Saturday radio show going. So I just want to thank you for that.
0: But
1: my thanks to Cortez, who's our director of programs, Lindsay, who manages our social media.
0: Lindsay does
1: is our, you know, just admin person extraordinaire, and she takes care of all of, you know, the details of all the events that we do. We have Juneteenth coming up on June 20th. We invite everybody to come to Bronzeville on June 20th.
0: It is always so tough when people, you know, are introduced to the Black Star Project, and they come around, they're outsiders, and they're like, well, what do you do at the project? Mm-hmm. Or what does this person do? Or what's their position? Or what's that position like? Position?
1: Yeah. if you come through their door, we're going to find support for you. Like Sale Dunlap.
0: Absolutely.
1: Everybody like, who's a part of the community.
0: We could define positions, mm-hmm. you know, if we absolutely have to. I'm sure we can have them, but really everybody here does, yeah. you know, what's necessary.
1: Deacon Price has been with us almost 20 years. Coach Q.
0: We're going to hear from him a little bit later, yeah. Deacon Price. So
1: just on and on and on. And yeah. so, yeah, thank you. Thank you for, you know, helping us to, you know, continue this work. As you said, this is our 30th anniversary. We're going to do something. Not sure what, mm-hmm. you know, it will look like, mm-hmm. but want all of Chicago to be a part of
0: absolutely
1: what we do because...
0: Because the Black Star Project yeah. is a part of all of Chicago.
1: Everybody has a Philip Jackson store.
0: Oh, I would tell him all the time, because he would take me everywhere with him, and I would stand with him, and I would tell him, "Can I go stand over there? Because mm-hmm. I am tired of shaking everybody's hands because everybody not only knows him, but they revere him. There's level of respect, so they come up to him, and they say hello, and they say thank you, and he's like." Oh, this is her, mm-hmm. and I want you to know him because this, then it's like, hey, Mr. Jackson, I just, mm-hmm. I'm shaking 200 hands in like 30 minutes. Can I just go over there? Everybody has a Philip Jackson story, and it's just.
1: He was always, always building community.
0: Yes.
1: And building what I like to call a network of hope.
0: Yes. Yes. And they persist.
1: Yes.
0: In large part, thanks yes. to you, Miss Gloria.
1: Well, we all have work to do.
0: And we continue to do it. That is the executive director of the Black Star Project. Her name is Miss Gloria Smith. Miss Gloria, thank you so very, very much.
1: Welcome. Thank you, Herb.
0: Thank you. Now, got the good brother Cortez here, director of program and evaluation here. What's it mean to you to be celebrating on a night like this?
2: It definitely means a lot. I appreciate our executive director, Mom Gloria,
0: absolutely.
2: For building this role up the way that she has and for entrusting me with not just our programs, but also taking our programs to another level and making sure that they are evaluatable. I'm really grateful for that. I also appreciate this because our young people have put in an incredible amount of work. They partner with parents and they partner with staff to you know, see the programs come back to that remarkable reality that Mr. Jackson left here. So I'm really excited to celebrate for all those different reasons, so many more.
0: Sounds wonderful. As we celebrate tonight, and we look forward to the future as well, what do you see the next age? Are we refining? Are we expanding? Are we pivoting?
2: Absolutely. One of the things that I was sharing with the management team, it's in one of my favorite research books called Strategic Organization Development. There's a black scholar who knew Mr. Philip Jackson. His name is Dr. Philip Anderson. And he has a chapter in the Strategic Organization Design book that talks about early life cycles of organizations, midlife cycles of organizations, and mature life cycles of organizations. So I feel, and
0: I love the energy in the background too.
2: Exactly. In the early category, he talks about how healthy organizations' behaviors reflect the vision of its founder. Mm-hmm. Midlife organizations' behaviors do an assessment of that vision.
0: Sure.
2: And keep the things that work well and pivot and assess the things that don't work well so that there can be room for growth. So that's where I feel like we're at. And that's not me coming from a place of rhetorical conjecture. That's coming from reading that research and saying, oh, that's where we're at.
0: Sure.
2: So Mr.
0: Sure.
2: Jackson left a lot of real good soil.
0: Mm-hmm.
2: And now me and my fellow directors, Michael, Mama Ann, Lindsay, we're starting to put seeds into that fresh soil he left us.
0: Yeah.
2: So we're not pivoting as much as we are growing in the soil that he left, if you can understand the metaphor.
0: No, it's a wonderful space that we are in. Brother, we appreciate your work that you have done and continue to do. We certainly look forward to the work that you're about to do. Appreciate you, Coach.
2: Yeah, thank you for your brotherhood, man, and thank you for all you do at Black Star.
0: No, man, it's what we call to do. It's a pleasure to serve always, man. I'm going to get back in here and listen to some of the young people.

0: students basically building their own communities. So at the end of each week, me and Zaid, we had just come together. We like, man, what can we do to just bring this all together? So we both decided on having like a mayor election amongst the groups. And one thing we did was have the young ones create a little speech, basically saying why they should be the mayor.
1: Yeah. This originated from wanting them to understand sort of what it takes to be able to run your own community, how to be of service to people within your community that you serve. One of the figures that we highlighted this semester was Mayor Harold Washington. And so that particular week is how this came about. Mm-hmm. So we are happy to present this to you. I'm sure the students are as well. So without further ado, our first student, who do you want to bring up?
0: The first person we're going to bring up today is the best ever, Michelle.
2: And this is my mayor speech. If you vote for me as mayor, I will give you the community and city you deserve. I will open shops for you to work at and donate to charity. I will make sure that people are off the streets. I will help make homes for people. And that is why you should vote me for mayor.
3: Jordan Larnell Brooks. I'm going to be a good mayor because I will stop violence. I will make food for homeless. I will give the government money so he can equally split it and give it to the homeless. I am the best mayor because I will help them off the streets and I will stop violence. And violence is not good for people.
1: Typically, we would choose a mayor, but today we are going to elect two mayors. And so both of you all will be mayor elect.
0: Quiet ones in a group. But out of the group that he was in, he was elected mayor. His speech was authentic, genuine, and relatable. So everybody give Cortez another hand. Good job.
4: A governor.
1: I am proud of all of my students. Mr. Willie and I are both proud of all of our students. Great job this semester, guys. Truly proud. So, give it up for yourself.
5: Good job, Johnny, for being a fan of the club.
6: So we just got done hearing from the young scholars giving their mayoral speeches for what they were doing. It was absolutely phenomenal. I mean, they addressed a lot of the things that we hear, you know, mayoral candidates address, talk about homelessness, talk about violence, like all the things that really need to be addressed in the city. I think they did a phenomenal, phenomenal job.
7: Absolutely.
6: Felicia, please introduce yourself to our listening audience and what you appreciate most about your work here at the Black Star Project.
7: Well, hello, everyone. I'm Felicia Chapman. I'm the program coordinator for the Philip Jackson Freedom School. What I appreciate most about working with the Black Star Project is the openness. They came to me with the position to become the coordinator for the program, and they had a curriculum laid out, and I just matched my plan to their curriculum, and it was very accepting, and that's what I like most about it.
6: That tends to be how it goes. I've told a story before on the radio show, but my introduction to the Black Star Project was very inconspicuous. I was doing some work after the second

0: me and Martin, we had all these different Justice Laurel's chapters across the country, mm-hmm. and I was doing some work with the Chicago chapter, and we were meeting at Mosque Maryam on 73rd and Stony Island, mm-hmm. and that's where I met Mr. Philip Jackson.
1: Okay.
0: And so as we were doing our work, one day he just invited me on to the radio show that he was hosting. So he's like, just come on, let's talk about the work that we're doing. And I was like, sure thing. So I came up to WVO. At the time, the station was on 87th Street, right down the street from where the rink is.
1: Yeah, I remember that.
0: And so I came, and we had a good conversation about the work that we were doing at the time. And so we got done with the show, and he was like, you know, we didn't really get enough into it. You should come back next week so we can continue the conversation. And I was like, no problem, sure thing. Came back the next week, oblivious to the fact that he's like grooming me to take over this show, right? And then one day he's like, I'm not going to be able to make it to the show, but just go up there and do it. And I've been hosting and co-hosting the show for about 10 years now. So that's just how it kind of goes.
1: Yeah.
0: Like our project. You show up like, okay, I'm willing to help. I'm like, okay, well, do this. And then now you just be doing stuff.
1: I showed up with a notebook. I showed up with a notebook like, okay, I like the program that you have going on, but here's some, you know, improvements, adjustments that can be made and that it help it grow. And they looking at me like, okay, well, since you did.
0: Yeah, exactly how it goes. He's the same thing with Julia Scott, my co-host. He's like, she's going to join us on the show tonight. She joined us, and then he's like, yeah, y'all two just go next week. And this has been me and her. So that's just how it goes around here. What would you say to the listening audience about the importance of just getting involved in whatever way they see fit in terms of community service and community development, whether that's, you know, mentorship, whether it's, you know, economics, whether it's housing, but whatever they see fit, how important is that, and how would you encourage people to get involved?
1: Man, I can go on. Getting involved, there's nothing like community, you know, to me, that's showing up in any small way, like with your children.
0: Yeah.
1: Just start showing up at their school. Eventually, they're going to be like, since you're doing this, come on in and do this too. And from there, you know, engage with your fellow parents. Pull them in. When it comes to community, you know, anything you see, where there's a need, figure out how to fill it.
0: Anytime there's a problem, there's an opportunity.
1: Like with you, I just started showing up, and then I started giving my opinion, and then
0: no good deed goes unpunished around here. You got an idea? Okay, get to work on it.
1: Exactly. Yep.
0: Kind of how we do things, Felicia. I'm grateful for your work. I appreciate you. I appreciate what you have brought to the Black Star Project family.
1: Your
0: passion, your energy, your knowledge, your intelligence, your love for the people. So thank you.
1: Thank you so very much.
0: And thank you for your time and being on the show tonight.
1: Yes, of course. Thank you so much.
0: I appreciate you. Now, I'm finally caught up with you, Miss Lindsley. You've been ducking me all night. You like to do all of the things around here. You literally have your hand in every single thing that goes on around here. If nobody knows what's going on with the thing, everybody's always like, ex Lindsay. And it's because Lindsay always knows. So thank you for your work, but thank you for taking the time. How are you, first of all?
2: Doing well, enjoying this nice evening, finally getting some nice weather, no rain, so can't complain.
0: Wonderful. Lindsay, in your time with the Black Star Project, what has your service meant to you, and what has Black Star meant to you in return?
2: Absolutely. That is a great question. Black Star, for me, it's been sort of a saving grace. I had just moved to Chicago, have never been here.
0: I'm going to Philly in a couple weeks.
2: Oh, okay. Yeah. You'll have to have a cheesesteak.
0: Oh, you already know. I love Jim's. That's my favorite joint.
2: Oh, Jim's is good. As long as you don't say Pat's or Gino's.
0: No, definitely not Pat's or Gino's. Both of those are awful. Ishkabibbles is okay. DJ Moore, who's played for the Bears, he tells me that his favorite spot is... I kind of brought him up, and I forgot the name of the place. I think Delosoro or something like that.
2: Delosandro's. I love it. You need to go there.
0: Yeah?
2: you need to go there.
0: Okay.
2: Yeah.
0: Well, so I plan to hit that. I love Philly. I've been there several times, but I haven't been to D'Alessandro's. And I would always joke with DJ when he was playing for the Bears, like, I like gyms on South and Fort. Mm. And he's like, gym's cool, but you got to go to D'Alessandro's. So
2: yeah.
0: I'm going to make sure I hit this time.
2: Yeah, you're going to have to let me know what you think.
0: For sure. For sure. So the celebration tonight, culmination of the latest sessions, semesters, if you will, of service, of programming. How did it all come together? And what do you think of the celebration this evening?
2: Yeah, that's a great question. You know, the Black Star Project, we are a very, very small team that does a lot with very little.
0: Mm-hmm. If you want to join the team, feel free to do so. Give us a call. The telephone number here is 773-285-9600. You can also email us at communityinfo@blackstar.org.
2: Yes.
0: Please sign up. We need you to become a member. We need you as a volunteer. We need the donations. The work is necessary, but it is also expensive.
2: Yes, absolutely. So we need all of the help that we can get. Yes. So, yeah, we're a very small team. Just trying to make it happen. We run 4 programs during the school year. So not only do we have this celebration, which is for 3 of our programs, but we have another celebration tomorrow out in Maywood on top of all of our community events. So far, we've had Daddy-Daughter Dance, mm-hmm. which happens in February. We have Mass Male Graduation that happened last week. We have Juneteenth coming up. It's also our 30th anniversary.
0: 30 years.
2: Yes, yes. A huge accomplishment. So we're looking forward to that. More to come. But yeah, just one thing that I love about Black Star is that we all just do whatever we can. We might have titles, kind of not have
0: sure,
2: titles.
0: Right.
2: But, you know, at the end of the day, the work has to get done.
0: Everybody does everything from, you know, design curriculum to lead programming to taking out the trash. Like, everybody does everything. So that's what I try to tell people about the Black Star Projects. Like, you come in and you get involved, and we assure you that there is a task for you. There is something for you to do here. And so
2: we will find something for you.
0: Absolutely. Absolutely. And don't you dare come up with an idea, because we would just back that and push you further into, like, go for it. Do that.
2: Yeah.
0: Like, let's go. Build upon
2: that.
0: See what this looks like. Yeah. I don't remember exactly like how long you've been with the Black Star Project, but what I remember more importantly is how rapidly you establish yourself as a leader here, right? And just threw yourself into the work, and a spirit of service, a spirit of production. And I think you've continued to exhibit that all the way through, and you continue to do that. I know it's greatly, greatly appreciated. I'm sure it is very under thanked, if I can make that up. But you do it anyway. Where does that spirit of service come from for you personally?
2: Yeah, I started Black Star in 2019.
0: Mm-hmm.
2: So I was still, you know, somewhat new to Chicago. I moved here in 2017, never been to Chicago, just really went out on a whim. I was like, okay, let me see what Chicago is about. And, you know, when you start over at a new place, you have to build community.
0: Yeah.
2: And as an adult, it is very hard to kind of navigate that. So one of the things that I even did back home is I got involved for things that I was passionate about.
0: Mm-hmm.
2: I actually started at Black Star as a KLSU teacher. For those who don't know, that's Kimberly Lightfoot Saturday University out in Maywood. And, you know, I was broke, new graduate. Gloria would drive me out there every Saturday, take me back. So Gloria has been really, of course, she is our executive director, but I've just watched her help so many people, including myself.
0: Yep.
2: And she pours into all of us to be leaders, even though she is the leader.
0: She is the leader.
2: But you know, she pours into us and
0: so selflessly.
2: Yes.
0: Never about her. Always about the work. Always about everybody else.
2: Yes.
0: Heart of gold. Also a gangster. Like, she is not to be tried. And the first time I saw it, I was like, yo. So I checked somebody. I was like,
2: yeah.
0: Like, I'm from the projects. I was like, oh, yes, she is. Excuse me.
2: If you see it, it's very rare. But when you see it, you're going to be shocked. But it will happen. She will go there.
0: Phillip Jackson was the same way. Relatively small in stature. But I remember the first time I saw him get, like, angry. And, I mean, other than about the issues around the city and, you know, the fights he would take up with, you know, different institutions around Chicago. But one day we had a press conference right out there in the main room where the celebration is going on now. And we were preparing for it back here. And there were, it's a huge press conference. So all the TV networks were here and Channel 7 and 2 and everything. Everybody was here. And we were going out there to do the press conference. And we had planned for it. And what everybody's role was and what everybody, the message that everybody was to convey. And then somehow at the last minute, there ended up being like a dispute between a couple of the presenters about what the message overall was going to be. And Mr. Jackson overheard that. He's like, what? He's like, no, we already, we're not having this conversation. There was a response other than, yes, okay. And it was like, and I saw his face and he was like, I was like, oh snap, he just went to another space. But I think you got to be able to do that as a leader, when you're so passionate about something, when you believe so passionately about the work, and it's literally life or death. When you talk about these young people, we don't have time for that kind of dissension. So Ms. Gloria certainly is of the same elk. She leads with a pure heart of gold, but fierce.
2: Absolutely.
0: Yeah. Lindsay, I appreciate you so very, very much for taking the time. I know you don't like to make this about you, but people need to know how important you are to the work that happens here. And sometimes we need to celebrate you. So thank you for taking the time. Please come back on the show sometime. Like, maybe come down to the station, you know, just hang out a little bit.
2: Yes. Yes. I'll take you up on that offer. We'll talk about
0: the cheesesteaks. Let's do it. Yeah. Let's do it. That's Lindsay. I would tell you her title, but she does everything. So thank you, Lindsay.
2: Thank you.
0: Now we get the opportunity to talk to the one and only Deacon Price. Deacon, just before I pulled you aside for this audio, guys were taking a photo, all of the young men, all of the teenage men, the young adult men and older adult men. And Cortez, rightfully so, was acknowledging that as a house you've built, talking about the work that you learned and carried on from the late great Phillip Jackson and continue to do. I've talked before about the work that you've done and continue to do with so many young people, but for the sake of this particular question, why is it so important for you to pour into the young men and be the example that you've been for them, be the support that you have been for them on a daily, yearly, generationally basis?
3: That's a tough question, but I grew up in the village, grew up without a father. Gym teacher was like a father figure, knew some guys gang banging. But anyway, just growing up in the projects without a father, I was involved in a mentoring program called Young Life, Brother Dr. John Porter, Africa's dad.
0: Yeah.
3: And so that kind of paved the way for me being on the right track and wanting to give back. So graduating from college, came back to Chicago, started mentoring at my church, Trinity Church, with young black men of honor.
0: I was going to bring that up. I meant
3: Izutu, coming into manhood.
0: Mm-hmm.
3: Got an email one day from the Black Star Project. Mr. Jackson was looking for some motivational speakers to go inside the CPS schools. And so I started off 20 plus years doing motivational speaking in the schools. And then one day he said we needed to start a mentoring program for young boys. And so we started the Young Black Men of Honor, with young guys 8 to 18. And here we are today. And so what Cortez and Zaid and them are doing is very, it's much needed. It's much needed to keep it going. The blueprint of Baba Phillip Jackson.
0: So much more good work happens across the city of Chicago and really across the nation, but across the city of Chicago, than bad, yet the bad is always highlighted, right? That's what you hear on the news. That's what you, you know, see constantly highlighted. And while I'm not trying to pretend like those things don't exist, how do we also go about balancing the narrative to tell the full picture of the greatness of our communities? We sit here right now in Bronzeville. We know the history of it. Well, we know about it. I think, unfortunately, that history is kind of fading a little bit in terms of how prominent it is, how much people know it, because the great things aren't told as much as some of the bad things. And how important is it that we continue to take control of our narrative, that we have, you know, platforms like here at WVON to be able to tell our own stories, especially in a time when those stories are being wiped away or rewritten?
3: It's important, very important. We know a lot of times they say the families are the first teachers in the homes. Mm-hmm. And so mothers and fathers are important. That's why we started the Parent University here. Yep. But everything can't be taught in the schools. So we have to pass our heritage and culture and history down to our young people, whether it's in the school, in the home, in the church, in the program. And so here at Black Star, we teach Black history 365, seven mm-hmm. days a week. Mm-hmm. You know, anytime we get a chance, we're talking about Black history and how important it is. And here at Black Star, John Johnson, Ebony, they said he started right here in this building, yeah. maybe right here in this room, yeah. you know, as a paper boy or something of that nature. And so I think if the more our young people knew about their history and the Sankofa, looking back to where they came, and, you know, it's important to know your history and how far you've come. And that's what we're doing here at the Black Star Project.
0: Being able to see it, being able to touch it, to interact with it in a real way. And I think that's where someone like yourself, it's what I try to emulate, the authenticity. They can see that you are, you know, accomplished, and they can see that you are very, very well dressed, specifically this evening, if I might say so myself, very well spoken. But as they get to know you, they can also feel a sense of familiarity, right? Mm-hmm. You come from where we come from. You sound like us. You carry it like us, right, in a way that is able to connect. And I think a lot of times we aren't authentic enough with the young people. We are so, you know, and I say this with air quotes, elevated, you know, mm-hmm. in that, to a way that we aren't honest with them,
3: right,
0: about,
3: right,
0: you know, who we are, what we've been through, mistakes we've made, things right. we've overcome. And when you set yourself as so elevated, it seems not only unattainable, but disingenuous yeah. and authentic. It's like, yeah. well, either you are that great and I can't attain right. that, or you full of crap anyway.
3: Yeah.
0: Either way,
3: yeah.
0: it kind of gets tuned out. And I think that authenticity matters.
3: Yeah, a lot of young guys today say older people just want to tell them what to do and not listening to them. Mm. And we've been blessed here at Black Star, even with the triplets starting here at 7 years old. Now they're in college at University of Champaign, majoring in engineering.
0: Yeah.
3: I have young men that started here at 10 and 12. They're now graduates of HBCUs, working. Some are married, some are incarcerated,
0: yes,
3: one
0: sir.
3: Or two incarcerated.
0: Be honest.
3: They
0: yeah.
3: never lose my number. And so my wife said, why are they calling you? I said, they need prayer. And so I never throw a young person to the side yeah. because it could have been me. I'd done some things that I wasn't proud yeah. of that could have landed me in jail. Yeah. So we never give up on them here at Black Star. And I thank God for Miss Gloria Smith, Philip Jackson's sister, coming back in and opening up the doors and doing all that she does to encourage the young staff that's coming on now. So I'm in a position now where I'm passing the baton
0: yes,
3: on.
0: Sir.
3: That's why I'm kind of in the background.
0: Yes, sir.
3: And so
0: there is a old saying, and I lean on it all the time. I've referenced it here on the show a lot, and it is that youth is wasted on the young, right? And mm-hmm. it refers to the idea that while you are young, you have so much youthful exuberance and energy and passion, you don't yet have the wisdom which comes mm-hmm. through experience, right? It also suggests, the saying does, that by the time you acquire that wisdom through experience, you no longer have the energy and the passion to fight for things that you were once so passionate about. And it creates a necessity to bridge those two unique skill sets to say, okay, well, how do we get the wisdom from older generations and pair it with the youthful exuberance and the energy and the passion of the younger generations? And oftentimes there's a disconnect in between. We are so busy blaming and pointing the finger, and you got older generations and they look at younger generations and they see, you know, failed hopes of generations past. You got younger generations looking up to the older generations thinking, y'all dropped the ball on us. You know what I mean?
3: Yeah.
0: And the truth is probably somewhere in the middle.
3: Yeah.
0: But either way, it's not as important as what the solution is. So we have to find ways to marry those skill sets in a way. And I think it's about listening and valuing each other's perspectives. I like to say that two truths don't make a lie.
3: Exactly.
0: Right.
3: Let me share a story.
0: Yes, sir.
3: We had the Real Man Reed here at Black Star, which I really miss. We were in about 40 different schools, CPS school, working with scholars fourth to eighth grade. I went to a school, Smith Elementary in 96 in Greenwood.
0: Yes, sir.
3: Reading to some first graders. I'm always asked, hey, tell me your name, what's your aspiration, what's your goals? None of these scholars said anything about sports. And that was the first time in my life I've gone into a school and no one mentioned sports. I told the teacher, I'm going to adopt your class. And she said, class, Mr. Price said he was going to adopt y'all. Do you know what that means? And the little girl jumped up. He gonna take us all home. I said, I can't take 35 of you all home, right, but right. I'll be back.
0: Right.
3: This is the honest God truth. I tell people who want a mentor this story. I went back 2 months later, and a little boy hollered out, Mr. Price came back like he said he was. I was with him in second, that third, fourth, fifth, sixth, seventh. I spoke at the eighth grade graduation. I went back last month. This is the 18th year straight that I've been going back. And I still keep in touch with some of those scholars from first grade.
0: That is powerful. One, in the fact that a person that young had already come to expect disappointment and inconsistency, lack of follow through.
3: Yes.
0: And then to recognize it and be so excited about it, that's extremely, extremely powerful. I'll wrap this up with you here in a second. I first encountered you don't know this because there's just no real reason to, at Trinity United Church of Christ. And when I actually connected with you here, I was like, that's the brother that I always would see at church, you know, down front pews, just being you.
3: Right.
0: I started coming to Trinity probably in like, I have to credit my friend Shanita with this because she introduced me to it. Her family, the Sladen family, grew up there. And this would have to be, I don't know, 07, 08, somewhere around there.
3: Okay.
0: And she started bringing, it was right around the time that Reverend Maya A. Wright was transitioning and turning over to Pastor Moss.
3: Okay.
0: And I remember, you know, the power and the reverence that Reverend Wright had. And I also remember seeing Pastor Moss come through and I was like, that brother speaks to me, right? And it was at a time when my faith wasn't very strong.
3: Okay.
0: For different things I had been through, I was like, yeah, I don't know that this all-powerful being would, you know, I just go through that time. I don't think if it was God, if this wouldn't happen,
3: right.
0: And as I came back more and more and listened to the two of them and then Pastor Moss, it was like, that speaks to me in a different way. And it reconnected me with my own spirituality. And I've had it ever since. But I just remember seeing you there and then seeing you here. And I was like, oh, that's a brother that walk it like he talk it. You know what I mean? Yeah. And I think that matters in such a real way. And I admire it. I salute it. And I strive to emulate it, you know? And I just appreciate you, man.
3: Let me share a 30-second how I got to Trinity.
0: Yeah.
3: My family was members of Trinity. My mom used to always say, when you come to visit Trinity, I'm like, I'm not standing nobody lying to get in church.
0: Right.
3: Not too many people know that I was going out to Christ Universal Temple, Johnny Coleman. I was out there 10:30 to noon, I was out, right? My mother had a master
0: policy. Because Trinity could have you there to 1:30. You go to 11 o'clock, so he's like, hey, the football game is about to come. So I go to the 7:30 service.
3: I was the first one out the parking. But my mother had a massive heart attack, and I found her at home. And I was doing drugs at the time. And 2 weeks later, I said, some ministers came to the home that night, and they prayed me out the restroom. I was in there drinking. And 2 weeks later, I went to visit. I said, I'm going to go visit. And Reverend Wright was doing a sermon on Adam, Where Are You? Talking about black men in the church. And I went tumbling down there, hanging over from Thursday night, Friday night, Saturday night. And I gave my life to Christ that day.
0: It's that kind of place, man. It's that kind of place.
3: So it's been a blessing. Got a connection of brothers. We connected. Jawanza Kanjufu. We had a mentoring program called Community of Men. And we still fellowship today. Dr. Jawanza has gone home with the ancestors, but we still fellowship today. The brothers get together. So I'm thankful for that connection, because today I think we need to have a safe space as black men.
0: You have to.
3: It's a lot going on with suicide and people just, you know, giving up on life. So
0: yeah, we had a real good talk about that on Wednesday with the Black Star family. I had joined the men's chorus once before and added my wonderful singing voice,
3: yes, sir,
0: you know, to the chorus.
3: They still need you.
0: What I appreciated about that most, and I'm absolutely joking about my wonderful singing voice, but I did join the men's chorus. What I appreciated most about it was the fellowship of the brothers, and when we would, you know, get together for rehearsal, and you know how they just welcomed me in. And, you know, some of the brothers have been in the chorus for years and years and years, and just welcomed me in as a part of it. My stay with the chorus wasn't super long because I found that for me personally, I couldn't get what I needed from Sunday out of that. Like I said, at that point, I was like transitioning back into my spirituality. It was so important for me to get what I needed at church every week. It was like a spiritual gas tank. So I would go through my week, and now Saturday I'm on empty.
3: Exactly.
0: And then on Sunday morning I get filled back up and give me just enough to get through the week. And so as we ministered, you know, through song, I recognized I wasn't necessarily getting what I needed. I was trying to do, you know, your part. And so I couldn't stick with that because I still needed to, you know, be filled up in that way. But I really, really appreciated those brothers. It was necessary for me at a great time. So always be grateful for that. And I'll always be grateful for you, man. Thank you so much for your time.
3: Appreciate your time, man. Keep up the good work.
0: Yes, sir.
3: We appreciate all you do, brother.
0: My pleasure. Sister Pam, I finally got a chance to catch up with you. Thank you for being on the show. More importantly, thank you for the work that you continue to do around here and have done for a very long time. Please tell the listening audience what it is that you most enjoy about doing around here. Not what you do, because that's everything, but what do you most enjoy about your contribution to the Black Star Project?
4: Yeah, thank you, Herb, for having me.
0: Pleasure.
4: I guess I could say the thing that I love the most about being a part of the Black Star Project is about the camaraderie and the community. The togetherness and unity of the community and each and every family. It's a pleasure to wrap our arms around each and every community member, family member, make them feel safe, loved. Providing radical hospitality is, you know, one of my favorite things here to provide and be involved with as it relates to the Black Star Project,
0: I love
4: which
0: that
4: is
0: phrase.
4: A movement.
0: Absolutely.
4: It's a movement.
0: 30 years.
4: Yes.
0: I love that phrase, radical hospitality. It's something that Juliet talks about all the time, just how everybody who comes to their door is welcome, not only to serve, but to be served.
4: Exactly.
0: Not only to follow, but to lead. And I think that's what the late, great Philip Jackson set it up to be. I think you talk to everybody that's here, everybody has a similar origin story, just kind of being here, and then next thing you know, you leading. And kind of taking off. I think that's just kind of what it is. What are your feelings about the celebration tonight and the young people and their families and parents that are here?
4: Oh, I'm overjoyed. Yeah. I'm so pleased to celebrate our youth. We had another wonderful semester, and our youth were so engaged and just really flourishing in their gifts. Yeah. We have a lot of leaders here. And Miss Gloria, God bless her.
0: Seriously.
4: that's the thing about a leader. A true leader creates leaders.
5: Yep.
4: You know, they're not trying to have followers. Exactly. And so, you know, we